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1: Crews have recovered 6 of 9 workers missing and presumed to be dead in a chemical tank rupture in Washington state. The number of dead is now 11, including 3 who are still missing. It's one of the deadliest U.S. workplace accidents in recent years. Officials say the paper mill tank ruptured and spilled more than 500,000 gallons of a highly destructive chemical mixture used in paper manufacturing at the Nippon Dynawave Packaging Company in Longview. Homeland Security could stop processing international travelers at airports and sanctuary cities. Fox's Bill Malugin is in Washington.
2: DHS Secretary Mark Wayne Mullen now tossing around this idea to punish those jurisdictions by pulling CBP customs officers out of their airports. Now, such a move would immediately mean that international travelers wouldn't be able to fly into sanctuary airports because there would be no customs agents there to process them. California Governor Gavin Newsom responded to Mullen's idea by saying it proves there are no rules in the Trump administration, while Massachusetts Governor Maura Healey called the idea, quote, pretty stupid.
1: Transportation Secretary Sean Duffy said in a hearing last week, we shouldn't shut down air travel in a state that doesn't agree with our politics. The Centers for Disease Control and Prevention says about 28 million people in the U.S. have no health insurance.
3: The CDC reports about 8% of the U.S. population has no health insurance, and that's about the same as last year. But that number could soon be growing due to changes coming to Medicaid. Congress passed new rules for the Safety Net Health Program, and Congressional Budget Office estimates say those rules could knock as many as 10 million people off Medicaid over the next decade. And some Affordable Care Act subsidies, which were meant to offset premium costs, are now gone. Healthcare research nonprofit KFF says that means about 5 million fewer people are expected to enroll in Marketplace health programs this year. Till NATO, Fox News.
1: I'm Tom Bergotti. This is Fox News.
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9: Chance of thunderstorms tonight. Otherwise, cloudy skies expected. Lows level off around 60. Winds out of the southeast, 5 to 10 miles per hour. Cloudy skies expected again tomorrow. Thunderstorms likely. High temperatures reach up to 73. I'm meteorologist Jennifer Wojcicki for News Talk WJAG AM 780 and 105.9 FM. Right now, it's 81 degrees.

0: It is the Jesse Kelly Show, final hour of the Jesse Kelly Show on a wonderful Thursday. So this hour we're going to do a couple different things. We're going to talk about how the communists and their rhetoric, the violent rhetoric, and then the violent acts and the violent rhetoric, why they kind of can't stop. I'll explain that in a few. We'll laugh at Canada, even though we do like Canada. Their mass migration of foreigners has been a disaster that's gotten into the military, and man, I have a story about that. We'll do emails. I'll defend a Taco Bell worker. All that and more coming up in the final hour of the Jesse Kelly Show on a Thursday. Now, Democrat rhetoric. You've obviously heard that term. Maybe you've used that term. I've probably used the term many times. When will the rhetoric stop? They've got to stop this rhetoric. They can't. Even if they want to, it's not an option. Here's an example. Seth Moulton is a congressman. He went on CNN. He's catching a bunch of heat today for what he said on CNN. Here it was.
1: Do you believe that the Secretary of Defense is guilty of war crimes?
2: Absolutely. I mean, he's clearly behind the operation to shoot all these boats in the Caribbean when it's very unclear that we actually have any confirmation that these so-called narco-terrorists, a term the administration invented to justify this action, are even on the boats. And on top of that, we then have the strike where they came back and hit it again, a double tap, just purely to kill these survivors who were clinging to wreckage. You know, it's interesting, Aaron, another historical analogy. Back in World War II, the Allies tried Nazi submarine captains for doing this exact same thing. And guess what the conclusion was? They got executed.
0: He's obviously catching a bit of heat today. Pete Hegseth, hey, it's what the Nazis did. And we executed them. And so today, you're a lot of people, once again, I swear this is not a broken record that's on repeat, once again saying this rhetoric, Democrat rhetoric, they have to stop this rhetoric. Well, we've touched on this before, but let me explain this again. Maybe Seth Moulton doesn't want to talk like that. Maybe Seth Moulton, maybe he thinks Pete Hegseth is innocent, a great guy. Maybe he doesn't think he committed any crimes at all. Certainly doesn't want him to be executed. All those things might be true. I don't know. I don't know the man. Who knows? But you see, what has happened is, as Democrats across the United States of America, as they have become more and more siloed. I love that term. Let me explain it in case you don't know. In the bubble. In the world of make-believe. As Democrats have been able to cut themselves off from anything that is outside of their worldview. Because the news carries their message and the movies carry their message. And everything carries their message. So you have to seek out. You have to be active about seeking alternate points of view. As they have become more and more siloed, more and more in the bubble, obviously they've become more and more radicalized. More radicalized by the media and Democrat politicians. So think of it this way. Think of it like Seth Moulton took your liberal Aunt Peggy and basically put her in a big cage. And he's the only one who gets to talk to her. And for years and years and years and years and years, Seth Moulton has been talking to your liberal Aunt Peggy. And remember, he's the only one. She never talks to anyone else. And every time he talks to her, it's, we're fighting Nazis. Trump's a Nazi. Republicans are Nazis. Nazi white supremacists. The end of democracy. The end of democracy. Murderers, Nazis, war crimes. Murderers, Nazis, war crimes. Okay? Years and years and years and years and years of this. Then, one day, Seth Moulton lets your liberal Aunt Peggy go. She's going to go out now, and she's going to go be a voter. She's going to vote in primaries. She's going to vote in general elections. Well, What's her mentality now? What is she, having been programmed year after year, news program after news program, Democrat after Democrat, what is she going to demand of the people who represent her? Chris, take it away.
3: Democrats in Congress oppose Trump too often, just 4%. How about the right amount? Just 19%. How about not enough? You don't have to be a mathematical genius to know that this is the largest number on your screen. 77% of Democratic voters say that their party in Congress does not oppose Donald Trump nearly enough. They want them to fight Trump more. When you get 77% of your own party agreeing on something, you know that is the direction that they wish their representatives and senators in Congress in Washington actually went.
0: Democrats and the evil communists in the media, they have collaborated. Academia, of course, comes into play here. Hollywood, everything. They have collaborated to turn the volume up as far as they possibly can turn it up. Your liberal Aunt Peggy, she can't ever get outside of it. She can't ever get outside of the bubble because she doesn't seek out information. So the volume has basically been just screaming in her ear for years. Nazis, Trump, Hitler, Nazis, Trump, Hitler, Nazis, Trump, Hitler. Well, by now, she's pretty much a rabid animal. There's no thought. There's none of that stuff. It's all gone. It's all been stripped away. Now Democrat politicians, media people and whatnot, but we'll focus on Democrat politicians. Now they have no choice but to speak like this or they can't win office.
1: Do you believe that the Secretary of Defense is guilty of war crimes?
2: Absolutely. I mean, he's clearly behind the operation to shoot all these boats in the Caribbean when it's very unclear that we actually have any confirmation that these so-called narco-terrorists, a term the administration invented to justify this action, are even on the boats. And on top of that, we then have the strike where they came back and hit it again, a double tap, just purely to kill these survivors who were clinging to wreckage. You know, it's interesting, Aaron, another historical analogy. Back in World War II, the Allies tried Nazi submarine captains for doing this exact same thing. And guess what the conclusion was? They got executed. Listen to that, Mr. Secretary.
0: Maybe he believes that. Maybe he doesn't. But you know who does? The average Democrat voter. They have been thoroughly programmed. Democrats are now trapped in what they created. I brought up Seth Moulton and your liberal Aunt Peggy being in a cage. Now Seth Moulton is in the cage. And they just continue. This is Representative Sidney Klumlager Dove, of course, it's some hyphenated last name. Surprise, surprise.
4: The budget bill will fund the murderous ICE and Border Patrol to the tune of $140 billion without accountability, and the anti-trans bill will continue to demonize the trans community. These bills are not just dangerous, they could kill people.
0: Day in, day out. Turning the volume up, turning the volume up. People are going to die. Nazis, children are going to die. Hitler, over and over and over again. Now, just the normal Democrat believes about a million things that are not true at all. They are strung out emotionally, radicalized beyond belief, and they are making demands of Democrat politicians, and the demands are ugly. Ugly beyond belief. They are going to, at a bare minimum, if they take back the House of Representatives in the midterms, Donald Trump being impeached is a given. And remember, I don't think they'll be able to remove him from office, but Donald Trump being impeached is a given. It'll be way more than Donald Trump. It's everyone. Pete Hegseth will be there. You know that, right? Pete Hegseth will be there. Maybe Kash Patel will be there. Maybe even J.D. Vance. You name it. There's nothing holding them back. There's nothing limiting. Their base is demanding it. No, you will take these people down, or I'll go find someone else. The governor of Maine just dropped out of the primary against the guy with the Nazi tattoo. Do you realize that? She couldn't get enough traction. The sitting governor dropped out, or maybe she was termed out, dropped out, and the guy with the Nazi tattoo is now the Democrat nominee. We're getting to an ugly place here. We'll do emails next. What, Chris? We can make jokes. It's fine.
5: You got that right. The Jesse Kelly Show.
0: Good news. The greatest test of the American spirit is upon us now. Why is this good news? Because throughout American history, high testosterone men thrive in times of chaos and uncertainty. Every red-blooded American man runs toward great trials and challenges. Communist big tech companies are trying to destroy American jobs. War in the Middle East is intensifying. 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And worst of all, there's a relentless 24/7 propaganda campaign aimed to demoralize us and break our will. 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
0: It is the Jesse Kelly Show on a fantastic Thursday, reminding you tomorrow's Ask Dr. Jesse Friday, and you need to get your questions emailed in now to jesse@jessekellyshow.com. So remember how I told you I downloaded the Nazi podcast earlier? I gave you that story last hour. Jewish producer Chris just heard this little soundbite. And he's come to a conclusion.
16: I have been 10 toes down for reparations for my entire career. And I will also just make the point that the Green Party has as well. The reason why I accepted Dr. Jill Stein's invitation to run as the vice president for the Green Party in 2024 was I asked her about reparations. And she said they behave as though it's incalculable, but it's been calculated many times. It's $14 trillion at least that is owed to the descendants of the enslaved. And I'm in favor of cash payments.
0: Jewish producer Chris believes now that I have listened to the Nazi podcast that he is entitled to reparations of some kind. Have you done any math on that, Chris? What kind of cash payments are we looking at here? We should probably put a number on it. If they're owed $14 trillion, what are you owed? What? You just want to do it in gold? Chris, that's wrong. Shadow. What would you think about the administration doing a weekly broadcast highlighting all the fake news for that week? Every Friday on C-SPAN, perhaps, a couple commentators can play audio and video clips were made by the left, and they could show us the reality. He goes on to reference fireside chats. Okay, so there's something great. Most things that are great can be terrible. I think you would agree with that. Things can be used for great good and great bad. And as times change, yeah, lots of things get worse. Some things get better. It's kind of how it goes, right? Fireside chats, what was that? Back during World War II, I guess I shouldn't say most because I don't know the exact percentage. Many, many, many, many, many American families had a radio. I don't just mean a basic radio. Sometimes it was quite sizable. You would have, in the same way you have a household television now, there was a household radio there, right? And there were radio shows the way there are TV sitcoms, I should note. This was entertainment back then. You sit around, you listen to comedy done in audio form. They're fascinating if you ever go listen to them. Pretty funny, too, by the way. Anyway, radio. This is something American homes had in them. World War II is this titanic struggle. Think about how big it felt for everyone back then. They knew that this is some global titanic struggle, okay? FDR, or someone around him, I don't know who came up with the idea of doing what they called fireside chats. The idea was you gather around with your family by the fire, in the living room, basically, with the family radio on, and you tune in to this channel at this time, Friday night at 8 p.m. Eastern Time, and FDR himself, the president, he will sit down, and he addresses the country. Hey, this is what's happening here. We fought this in Iwo Jima, and this is going on over here. He sits down and he gives a fireside chat. Obviously, there's going to be some pep talk stuff in there, and that's why we need you to keep being okay with sugar rationing and buy some war bonds and that kind of thing. Support our boys while they're over there overseas. There was a lot of it. I should also note, if you're a history nerd, you can go listen to some of these. They're available online. I'm ashamed to say I've done it, okay? I am that guy. Quit laughing. I am that guy. I have done it. Anyway, we like the idea of that when it comes to maybe Trump could get on there, because all they do is lie about Trump all the time. Maybe Trump gets on there and he says, hey, this is the what, when, where, and why. You mentioned even C-SPAN, but you could pick your channel. The reason the fireside chats were so effective was you didn't have options back then. Not many of them, anyway. There weren't a ton of options. And so many Americans, such a huge percentage of America, they were emotionally invested in World War II. Fast forward to modern day, it's endless options. There are endless options. Television, streaming on your phone, podcast, radio. That's all you have is options. Options beyond belief. There are more shows than you can ever imagine. Than you can ever imagine. You have options. Now, here's the deal. That's good. I like it that you have options. By the way, since I do what I do for a living, I should hate it. I should want you to be forced to listen to me. No. Turn it off if you're not happy. Go listen to what you're happy with. I like that you have options. The downside to that is it is now impossible to grab the same percentage of Americans FDR used to be able to grab and broadcast your message to them. Because there are so many options, the best thing you can do, and it's the only chance you have, and even then it's not near enough, it's to go on multiple different shows. Well, Donald Trump doesn't have time to do that. He's got a country to run. Has a war to prosecute, economic problems, speeches here, flying to and fro. He doesn't have time to do what he did on the campaign trail, which is this podcast today and that podcast tomorrow. There aren't enough people who pay attention to one specific thing to have that be effective. That's why. All right? All right. We'll be back.

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5: Fox News, I'm Carmen Roberts. U.S. and Iranian negotiators have reached a potential agreement to reopen the Strait of Hormuz and begin nuclear talks. However, President Trump has yet to sign off on the plan.
6: The memorandum of understanding is sitting on the president's desk for him to sign off on, and then they can get going with more negotiations.
5: Fox's Ashley Webster in Tel Aviv. Pakistan's foreign minister will travel to Washington tomorrow to meet with Secretary of State Marco Rubio to discuss the deal. An Austrian court sentences a man to 15 years in prison for plotting to attack Taylor Swift's concert in Vienna during her 2024 Eras tour.
7: The man, prior to the verdict, told the court he was sorry for taking part in the plot. The charges include terrorist offenses and membership in a terrorist organization.
5: Fox's Michelle Polino. 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
8: From the WJAG and Norfolk Daily News newsroom, I'm Bill Seifert. A new statewide poll released this week shows Democratic gubernatorial candidate Lynn Walz statistically tied with Governor Jim Pillen in the 2026 Nebraska governor's race. The survey showed Walz earning 45% of support to Pillen's 47%. That's within the poll's margin of error among likely 2026 Nebraska voters. The poll was conducted by Lake Research between April 25th and the 29th. The American Red Cross has an urgent need for donors and is asking you to book a time to give blood. Donors of all blood types are essential in keeping the blood supply strong enough to withstand summer challenges. Scheduled donations have dropped sharply in recent weeks. As a result, the blood supply has fallen by several thousand units in just a week. You can make an appointment to give by visiting redcrossblood.org. That's news from the WJAG and Norfolk Daily News Newsroom. I'm Bill Seifert.
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10: Chance of thunderstorms tonight. Otherwise, cloudy skies expected. Lows level off around 60. Winds out of the southeast, 5 to 10 miles per hour. Cloudy skies expected again tomorrow. Thunderstorms likely. High temperatures reach up to 73. I'm meteorologist Jennifer Vujcicki for News Talk WJAG AM 780 and 105.9 FM. Right now, it's 81 degrees.
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0: It is the Jesse Kelly Show on a wonderful Thursday. If you miss any part of the show, you can download the whole thing. iHeart, Spotify, iTunes. Florida Taco Bell worker accused of shooting at customers who put soda in the water cup. Maybe you think this is over the top. Allow me to defend him. I've told you before my thoughts on people who don't put the grocery store, the shopping cart, who don't put it back. And by put it back, I just mean put it in one of the spots they have in the parking lot. Every parking lot has a spot. It's never more than 20, 30 feet from your car. Go throw it in the slot. And I have said repeatedly that those people should be arrested and deported. And if you were to do that, that the country would improve immeasurably. And I'm not just saying that. Here's why. When you don't put the shopping cart back, it is a reflection of how you see yourself in this world. Meaning, a decision not to put the grocery cart back when you know it might blow around the parking lot, could slam into someone else's car, someone else has to go wrangle it for you. It is, when putting it back is quite simple, it is the ultimate in selfish decision making. It is saying, I am the only one who matters. Nobody else. You, your car, your safety, the cart guy, none of those things are concerns of mine. I live my life, and I only think about me. That's what it says when you can't walk 20 feet and put the shopping cart back. I don't need to know anything else about you. If you don't put the shopping cart back, I guarantee you are an unbelievable loser in virtually every other part of your life. I don't need to know anything else. I don't need to know your relationship. I don't need to be told anything else because I already know you're a disaster. Because somebody who only thinks about themselves and never considers others is always going to be miserable and a disaster. The shopping cart, it tells me everything about you. Now, you walk into Taco Bell. I realize food prices have certainly gone up. No question about that. Don't want to be the back in my day, but when I was a kid, for $3, you'd get a value menu at most fast food restaurants, maybe four if you wanted to supersize it, but $3-4. It's like $8-9 now. I know inflation's bad. I know prices have gone up. Even Taco Bell prices have gone up. However, I am ashamed to say that me and the fellas, Chris, what would we say? One out of every 2 or 3 weeks we'll dial up some T-Bell. Is that fair? Okay. Chris agrees. Every 2 or 3 weeks we'll get some tacos. some nachos, Bel Grande. This is me saying, I know Taco Bell, and I know Taco Bell prices. You can walk into Taco Bell, and you can get some food for pretty cheap, pretty reasonable. If you walk into Taco Bell, and you order your food, and then you ask for a glass of water with the intention to walk over and steal a fountain drink worth of pop or soda, I don't need to know anything else about you. You're a complete loser. That's just something a complete loser would do. So if somebody started shooting at them, that's life. What, Chris? Life comes with consequences. Oh, like this one. Canadian military learns that diversity might not be its strength. So apparently the Canadian military, you know how they've been taking in hordes and hordes and hordes of barbarians from all over the globe? Well, they've taken in so many barbarians, and they're putting them in the military. Now they are running into a situation where, I'm not making this up, rival tribes, rival African tribes are clashing in Canadian military uniforms. I know you're going to find this really shocking, but how they treat women isn't very good. They're running into those problems as well. It is a disgrace what the free Western countries of the world have done to their people with immigration. The Canadian military, make fun of Canada all you want. I have a good time doing that myself from time to time. Canadian military history is awesome. They are historically ferocious fighters. They have a warrior, or they have had a warrior class that is second to none. Yeah, obviously it's a small country. They're not going to make an impact of something like us or like the United States, but the Canadian warrior class is amazing. Now it's warring African tribes sexually harassing the females. Jeez, gosh. Jesse, do you think they have some new damning evidence to convict Comey? The new AI search tools can scan emails and texts to find any reference. I don't know. I'm assuming, it's a big assumption here, I'm assuming that Todd Blanche, that he has more than seashells on the beach. And look, seashells on the beach are not nothing. It is against the law to threaten the life of the President of the United States of America. 86 means kill. Everyone knows that. Anyone familiar with crimes and crime lingo knows that 86, we have to 86 this, means kill it. James Comey, I still just can't believe a grown man would do this, arranged seashells on the beach to spell out 8647, and he put it up on his Instagram page. Is that enough to send him to prison for 10 years? I'm told not. I'm told that's a little thin. But we don't know what else they might have, and you bring up a good point. I brought this up yesterday. What did he email to a friend? Think about you. Let's make this about you personally. How would it look in a court of law if all of your text messages were exposed? Or emails to friends? Look, if you're a dude especially, I know this applies to women, but if you're a dude, you have text messages you have sent to your friends and or received from your friends that would have you fired, retired, you'd have to move to another country, change your name. I mean, just think about that. Well, what if James Comey, even jokingly, is it difficult to believe that even jokingly, James Comey has been texting with commie buddies of his? Ah, it's too bad that shooter missed in Butler. Hopefully the next one gets him. I wished I'd have got him myself. Who knows the kind of thing he might have written down in text message. Even if he had an extra glass of vino and fired off what he thought was a witty thing, that text paired with your stupid seashells on the beach might end up sending you to prison. I might feel bad about that, except he abused his role as director of the Federal Bureau of Investigation, so it's really not possible to send James Comey to prison for longer than he deserves. James Comey deserves that kind of thing. However, it works out for him. Rooting for you, James! Anyway, why don't we focus on a man with solutions?
11: My plan, Maka plan, make affordable California again, will recognize children who maintain GPA level 3.87, 3.93 will support first buying car upon graduation from high school, will credit $505. Let's support our children. Let's have our schooling system. Thank you.
0: Rooting for you, Randy. We'll be back.
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0: Right now, the voices in our culture are loud, but the truth is often silent. 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

0: Jesse Kelly Show, final segment of the Jesse Kelly Show on a magnificent Thursday. We are going to return tomorrow for Ask Dr. Jesse Friday. So fire off your questions now. They are stacked up already. Jesse@JesseKellyShow.com. So we have the first direct U.S. to Venezuela flights in years. We're talking about commercial flights, American Airlines flights. All right. Miami to Caracas. Now, hear me out. Chris, tell me if I'm all wet on this. Wouldn't it be worth it to take a little vacation to Caracas? Now, listen. Think about how cheap everything must be down there. No, what, Chris? I'm not talking about exploiting people. Listen, they've been starving. They've been a communist country. You can probably get a sweet hotel room for $50 a night down there. I bet you can eat like a king. Yeah, you can, what? Chris said, eat what kind of food? I don't know, Venezuelan stuff. Whatever they eat, it's probably tacos or something. I can't say for sure, Chris, but whatever it is, you can probably afford the best of it now. You ever heard that saying? I'm sure you've heard that saying when it comes to investing, buy low, sell high. There's no better way. There's no better time. There's never going to be a better time to vacation to Venezuela where your dollar goes further. You know exactly what's going to happen from here. They're slowly going to rebuild their industry. Oil's going to come back. Jobs are going to come back. The streets are going to get cleaned up. The hotels are going to get nice. And what happens then? The prices go up and up and up and up. Right now, everything is going to be bottom barrel pricing. You can live like a king down there for a week. What, Chris? Okay, Chris, I didn't know you were going to go all in like that, but now I'm questioning. Jewish producer Chris just said, buy business, not a plane ticket, then it scales up. See, Chris, this is why we need you people. This is exactly why, what? This is a benefit, is what I'm saying. Jesse, why do we need a reformed Democrat Party? Why are you so against one-party rule? Okay, as I said, in order to save America long term, we have to get the Democrat Party to reform, because we can't fight off the arsonists forever. We need a reformed Democrat Party. And I've had these emails before. Well, why do I want that? Forget Democrats. No, we need choices. We deserve, in a republic where we get to choose our leaders, our representatives, you deserve a choice. I deserve a choice. With the Democrat Party being this freaking insane, you have been stripped of options. As much as the GOP may make you furious, and of course they do, you can't vote for this.
1: Do you believe that the Secretary of Defense is guilty of war crimes?
2: Absolutely. I mean, he's clearly behind the operation to shoot all these boats in the Caribbean when it's very unclear that we actually have any confirmation that these so-called narco-terrorists, a term the administration invented to justify this action, are even on the boats. And on top of that, we then have the strike where they came back and hit it again, a double tap, just purely to kill these survivors who were clinging to wreckage. You know, it's interesting, Aaron, another historical analogy. Back in World War II, the Allies tried Nazi submarine captains for doing this exact same thing. And guess what the conclusion was? They got executed. Listen to that, Mr. Secretary.
0: We can't vote for that. That's not an option for me. You can get mad at the GOP and sit out. I get that, but it's not an option for me. You going to vote for this?
3: And I believe that the only way that we can end prisons, yes, I will close prisons, but the way we will end prisons in our state is to have strong reentry programs.
0: Democrat candidate for governor of California is talking about closing all the prisons. We can't fight off an arsonist like that. We have to have them reform. And I want a day to come. I know it sounds weird coming from me. I really do. I want a day to come when I can walk in the voting booth and vote against Republicans when they make me mad. I want to be able to go in and vote for a Democrat. I can't vote for any of these demons now. I can't. If the GOP passed amnesty or something like that, I still wouldn't be able to, I don't think. Even if I sat it out, I can't do that. I would like a choice at some point in my life. Wouldn't you?
4: And now...
5: Here's the headline.
6: So you know the thing.
4: Headlines we didn't get to.
0: Rand Paul introduces amendment to end birthright citizenship. This is one of those things that's probably going to take years if we can get it done, but it is a worthy fight to make. Probably be something that would have to be passed through the states rather than through the House or the Senate, but a worthy fight to begin, that's for sure. Did Comey threaten Trump's assassination to boost book sales? That's one of the funniest things about all this, is there's a chance that's true. He was out there trying to hawk a book, out there trying to get attention, and there's this way of thinking that, you know, all press is good press, so let me throw up a spicy Instagram picture where it looks like I want to kill Donald Trump, and now it's all, oh no, I'm being indicted. Japan eyes low-cost cardboard drones that could be hard for the military to use. There's something that seems not very Japan-like to go with cardboard drones. Maybe I'm just being overtly racist here, but I would expect Japan's drones to be more advanced than anyone else. Am I out of line in that one, Chris? I want, like, titanium drones or something like that from Japan. Too expensive? Well, Chris, that's exactly why you're not Japanese, you're Jewish. 140 chickens die after a wedding DJ decides to crank up the bass. I had no idea bass can kill chickens, and I don't really want to kill a bunch of chickens, but I kind of want to test this. Surely we can do this on something else that we don't like. Cue the meltdown. State Department to issue commemorative Patriot passport featuring Trump's image. Gosh. Oh, the commies are going to love that. All right, we'll be back tomorrow for Ask Dr. Jesse Friday. That's all. According to CNBC, nearly half of hiring managers say a candidate's enthusiasm about the job is the most important factor when considering them for a role. 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
5: It's a framework, not a deal. I'm Carmen Roberts, Fox News. U.S. and Iranian negotiators reaching an understanding on a possible deal to extend the ceasefire for 60 days and reopen the Strait of Hormuz. And Treasury Secretary Scott Bessent told reporters during a briefing,
6: "It's always a mistake to get out ahead of the president, so it is all going to be the president's decision. I think that we can see that the president very clearly stated his open the strait, highly enriched uranium, no nuclear program."
5: Fox's Peter Ducey has more from the White House.
7: The fragile ceasefire with Iran may be a ceasefire in name only, as CENTCOM confirms that last night Iran launched a ballistic missile towards Kuwait that was successfully intercepted by Kuwaiti forces, calling it an egregious ceasefire violation. Iran also launched 5 one-way attack drones near the Strait of Hormuz.
5: A gas explosion and fire at an apartment complex in Dallas turns deadly. Search crews are still on the scene, but no word how many people are missing.
8: Dallas Fire and Rescue Deputy Chief Mark Berry talked about the initial call.
9: "We responded to a reported gas leak. Our first responders, while they were en route to that gas leak, a subsequent explosion occurred.
8: The flames are under control as searchers continue to comb through the scene. Grinnell Scott, Fox News.
5: The Supreme Court rules 5-4 in favor of Black Row death inmate Terry Pitchford in Mississippi, who argued racial bias in the jury that convicted him with just one black juror. And a tech rally and robust corporate earnings, plus growing optimism about a ceasefire, helps boost all three benchmark indexes to record highs. 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
12: That heat's going to be out there for one more day.
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5: Prosecutors in Oklahoma charge a 26-year-old illegal immigrant with killing four people in a wrong-way DUI crash.
13: Investigators say this 26-year-old man from Mexico was driving drunk, going the wrong way on the highway for almost 6 miles last week before he slammed head-on into another car, hitting it so hard that both cars caught fire, and the four young people inside

0: were instantly killed. The alleged driver, Michael Solomon Rosario Cruz, was being taken away from the scene after investigators found an illegal gun in his car and evidence he had been drinking. State officials say Rosario Cruz was not a legal citizen. He entered the country illegally and received DACA protections in 2015 under the Obama administration. He later got a work authorization permit, and he's been living in Memphis, but was in Oklahoma City doing some contract work.
1: Fox's Garrett Tenney reporting. A man targeting homeless people in New York City gets a new home in prison. Fox's John Saucier has more from New York.
2: 40 years to life for 31-year-old Randy Santos, who used a metal bar to bludgeon four homeless people to death who were sleeping on the streets of New York City almost 7 years ago. Santos claimed his mind was telling him to kill 40 people or he himself would die, and says he's much better now with daily medication. Addressing the court in English, he requested for a sentence short enough so he could, quote, be somebody after his release. His lawyers say he was diagnosed with schizophrenia months before the crimes. John Saucier, Fox News.
1: Bruce Springsteen calls out the White House and announces a protest festival. And Springsteen, the Foo Fighters, Dave Matthews, and others will headline a protest festival near Washington, D.C. on October 3rd, shortly before the midterm elections. A Power to the People festival is set for the Meriwether Post Pavilion in Maryland. I'm Carmen Roberts. This is Fox News.
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5: Chance of thunderstorms tonight. Otherwise, cloudy skies expected. Lows level off around 60. Southeasterly winds 5 to 10 miles per hour. Cloudy skies expected again tomorrow. Thunderstorms likely. Daytime highs approaching 73. I'm meteorologist Jennifer Wojcicki from News Talk WJHE AM 780 and 105.9 FM. Currently, it's 80 degrees.
6: He's here. 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

0: America, Mark Levin here. Our number, 877-381-3811, 877-381-3811. I don't know why, Mr. Producer. I'm in a great mood. I don't know why. You ever get that way, Rich? Sometimes you're in a down mood, you're not sure why. Sometimes you're anxious, you're not sure. I'm in a great mood. And yet, I'm very concerned. And I'll tell you what I'm concerned about, America. I feel like we don't know what victory is anymore. Absolute victory. You are 1,000 reasons for why we can't achieve a victory, whatever the conflict is. 1,000 reasons. And yet there was a time when you went to war, you had a battle, victory was the objective. I don't mean a soft victory. I mean a real victory. And so there's a link to Axios, which is a left-wing website, and a guy by the name Barak Ravid, who is a radical left-winger, used to write for Haaretz, which is as close to a communist media outlet as exists in the state of Israel. And he's another self-hating Jew, in my humble opinion. And somebody keeps leaking to him about our diplomacy, about our decisions, about what the... I don't know. The president's done interviews with him, too. His advisors are advising him poorly. Shouldn't interview with that nut job. Nonetheless, there it was, in Axios. And it was picked up by other media outlets, of course. And what is it? Well, here's an example of what it is. It's a purported deal, initial deal, with the Islamo-Nazi regime in Tehran. In Tehran. Now, I only go by what's reported. It's reported everywhere. If they're wrong, then somebody needs to come out and correct it, in my humble opinion. And what they're saying is, well, I'll quote it to you. I posted this several hours ago when it came out. I don't blame the president for taking a few days to think about this. That is, the initial deal with the Iranian regime his negotiators brought to him. I understand why the Iranian regime agreed to this. According to the reports, quote, in return for the commitments to reopen the Strait of Hormuz and forswear nuclear weapons development, the U.S. would release frozen Iranian funds in open discussions about sanctions relief, as well as enter discussions on mechanisms to permit Iran to receive humanitarian aid and other needed goods, quote unquote. That's from a senior official anonymously leaking to Axios, as well as other reports and news platforms picking it up and regurgitating it. So frozen funds, according to this, are immediately released. That's billions and billions of dollars. Sanctions relief are on the horizon, as is quote-unquote humanitarian aid to a regime that slaughters its own people. That's a huge infusion of billions of dollars into Iran, in addition to the regime returning to shipping oil, all of which will fund the IRGC and the rest of the police state. And you can be sure that's where most of the money will go. And no word about ballistic missiles, which is absolutely crucial. The Iranian regime wanted to complete the production of 8,000 to 10,000 ballistic missiles, which could overwhelm Israel, overwhelm the Arab states, overwhelm us. We simply do not have the kind of weaponry needed to knock all that out of the sky. And these ballistic missiles can destroy an entire city block. Now, that's a huge infusion of billions into Iran, in addition to the regime returning to shipping oil, all of which will fund the RGC, as I said. And again, nothing about ballistic missiles. Nothing about the brutality against the people which started this. Not a word. There needs to be a lot more details to understand exactly what has been negotiated here. warrant a massive infusion of funds back into the regime in exchange for talking another 60 days. They won't pursue nukes in the meantime? I thought we were going to hit them militarily if they did. And they'll reopen the strait? So the regime closing it was leveraged by them to get us to negotiate with them? We're removing economic and military pressure with only the threat that either or both could resume. Why not force concessions before lifting economic pressure? If they wouldn't agree to that, then how serious is the regime about making substantive and lasting concessions at all? The article says the president's taking a few days to think about it. I don't blame him if this report is accurate. He should. And what about enforcement, given the nature and history of this terror regime? Whatever the final terms may be, it'll be impossible, certainly after Trump leaves the presidency. I've been saying that now for weeks. I notice other writers and so forth have been plagiarizing, but that's okay. This is important enough. I like them to plagiarize. Yes, I do. Over at the Gatestone Institute, one of my favorites of all, Khalid Abu Tamer, a man of Arab descent, says there can be no good deal with a jihadist regime that openly sponsors terrorism across the Middle East, brutalizes its own people, calls for the destruction of Israel, and continues to chant death to America. Tehran sees diplomacy as a tactical weapon, a means to buy time, get intrusive foreign governments off their back, weaken international opposition, divide Western allies, and secure economic relief, all while continuing its long-term strategy objectives as fast as the circumstances after President Trump's term in office will allow. I'm very curious what you think, so we're going to open the phones again. Again, I don't do it often, although in the last few weeks I have. I'm opening the phones again. I want to know what you folks think about this. 877-381-3811. Even if any new agreement does not contain sunset clauses allowing the Iranian regime eventually to resume advanced uranium enrichment activities legally, after restrictions expire, the Iranian regime will view any deal as a green light, quietly to continue rebuilding its nuclear weapon program. Such provisions do not eliminate the nuclear threat. They postpone them. Already, Iran has reportedly restarted much of its ballistic missile production that could restore significant portions of its offensive drone capabilities within months. Folks, you need to understand this ballistic threat. It's their most powerful conventional weapon. And if they unleash 1,000, 2,000, 5,000 at a time, it will destroy any country in the Middle East. Significantly, the response from the Arab and Muslim world to Trump's latest demand to join the Abraham Accords has been largely unenthusiastic. Shows you what they are and where they stand. Saudi Arabia and Qatar have shown no public eagerness to comply. Pakistan flatly rejected the idea, of course. This silence and rejection underscore a larger reality, meaning meaningful peace and agreements cannot be manufactured for public relations purposes or used to obscure strategic failures elsewhere. Whereas many of the supposedly neutral Middle Eastern countries facilitating the deal, quote-unquote, Pakistan, Turkey, which is a disaster, Saudi Arabia and Qatar, have well-worn records of not being even slightly neutral. Not even slightly neutral, we know that. Expanding peace agreements between Israel and Arab and Muslim countries, it's unquestionably a positive good. Peace and normalization are in the interests of Arabs and Muslims, no less than Israelis. The Arab Accords demonstrated that cooperation with Israel promotes regional stability, security, economic growth, technological advancement. Genuine peace, however, may not be able to be imposed through pressure or threats. Peace made at a gunpoint rarely lasts. And he goes on, very concerned about what he's reading and hearing. Yeah. Then we have one of my favorite editorial sites, Issues and Insights. Issues and Insights. Mr. President, they write, give the Iranian regime nothing. President Trump is considering handing over billions to the terrorists of Tehran and leaving them in control of the Strait of Hormuz. As some news dispatches have indicated, he will have committed a blunder. The only choice they should be offered is to give up everything or lose it all to the almighty forces of the United States and Israeli militaries. If not, the Iranian threat will never be eliminated, only weakened for a time before returning to its demonic affairs, leaving a mess for someone else to clean up. Because Trump and Israeli Prime Minister Netanyahu have the courage to do what should have been done more than 45 years ago, the regime is staggering and no lifeline should be tossed its way. This is my view. No lifeline and no deal is going to be enforceable. And their ideology does not allow them. It does not even allow them to comply with any kind of a deal. A deal is just sort of a temporary obstacle, which they will clearly overcome when the time comes. The president has no choice, they write, but to take a hard line, as if the regime were the Nazis in 1945. The Allies then required Germany to surrender unconditionally the entirety of its forces on land, sea, and the air, who at this date were under German control. Anything less would empower the depraved remnant in Tehran to start the cycle again. Then the trials must begin. I really like this. Just as the Nazis were held accountable for their crimes, the remaining so-called leaders of the regime must be brought to justice for the terrorism they've wrought abroad and the offenses, including tens of thousands of murders they've committed at home. The best that any could hope for should be house arrest for life in a country far from the Middle East, which they should prefer over the obliteration they should be told they will receive if they don't submit. We're dealing with tyrants, butchers of humans who claim to absolute power justifies their evil acts. Extending mercy endangers hundreds of millions. I like this. I think it's important. All right? See if anybody cares, if anybody's interested. I've got a little bit more on this when we come back, but we'll be taking your calls as well. We'll be right back.
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14: Chance of thunderstorms tonight. Otherwise, cloudy skies expected. Lows level off around 60. Southeasterly winds 5 to 10 miles per hour. Cloudy skies expected again tomorrow. Thunderstorms likely. Daytime highs approaching 73. I'm meteorologist Jennifer Wojcicki from News Talk WJAG AM 780 and 105.9 FM. Currently, it's 80 degrees.
0: Folks, history is unfolding right before our eyes. 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

our negotiators must understand what happens if this isn't locked down tight. Even more, they need to be straightforward that a deal may be the worst way to claim to end this. You agree with me, Mr. Producer? They really do. They need to be straightforward that a deal may be the worst way to attempt to end this. Sometimes you got to give these things up. You know, this isn't the bridge over the River Kwai. And I'm deeply worried about it. Because the regime can be left stronger as it reconstitutes itself. It could wind up being stronger. Mark Thiessen has a good piece in the Washington Post as well. And basically what he's saying is, look, we've come this far. We've done so much damage to them. They're on their back. We need to finish this off, and then you recommend some of the things I've recommended. Go ahead and arm the people. Arm the people. He says Trump would be better off destroying Iran's remaining military capabilities, opening the Strait of Hormuz by force, keeping the U.S. blockade in place to strangle the remnants of the regime economically, and then directing the CIA to launch a covert operation to arm and train the Iranian opposition so it can liberate its country, which I've said 1,000 times. And I agree with that. I think he's right on there. So our negotiators must understand what happens if this isn't locked down tight. Even more, they need to be straightforward that a deal may be the worst way to attempt to end the war. If the regime survives, I'm writing this to post as I talk to you. And sneezing to boot, if the regime survives, it will become even stronger. It will. Certainly over time. And the threat to the Middle East and will be almost insurmountable. I can just think if they had 10,000 ballistic missiles as an example. You know, this can end in a way that really brings prosperity and peace to the region. The President of the United States is seen as one of the greatest leaders, not just of the United States, but of the world. For all time. Or it could be a debacle. We'll be right back.

0: 2025, global gold demand blew past 5,000 tons and hit a record $555 billion in value. Many central banks are quietly diversifying away from the dollar, adding hundreds of tons to their reserves. Large institutions poured in the second biggest inflow on record, and bar and coin demand hit a 12-year high. Meanwhile, mine supply grew just 1%, new gold can't be printed, and a recent report said it plainly. Gold demand just broke a record, supply can't keep up. 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
10: Fox News, I'm Tom Rigotti. Vice President J.D. Vance tells reporters at Joint Base Andrews it's hard to say exactly when or if President Trump will sign a memorandum of understanding between the U.S. and Iran, which would extend the ceasefire for 60 days.
11: If you compare the conflict now to where it was 5-6 weeks ago, I think the president's ceasefire is very much holding.
10: Vance earlier spoke at the commencement ceremonies of the U.S. Air Force Academy. Crews have found the bodies of six workers who were missing and presumed dead today following a chemical tank rupture south of Tacoma, Washington.
12: In one of the deadliest U.S. workplace accidents in decades, a total of 11 people are known to have died. Those deaths the result of a rupture in a paper mill tank that spilled over 500,000 gallons of a destructive chemical mixture used to make paper Tuesday. Three people are still missing.
10: That's Fox's Joel Nadeau. 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
13: Chance of thunderstorms tonight. Otherwise, cloudy skies expected. Lows level off around 60. Southeasterly winds 5 to 10 miles per hour. Cloudy skies expected again tomorrow. Thunderstorms likely. Daytime highs approaching 73. I'm meteorologist Jennifer Wojcicki from News Talk WJAG AM 780 and 105.9 FM. Currently, it's 80 degrees.
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0: Well, people are anxious to get in on this. I'm going to take you right from beginning first into the second. It is right from top to bottom. So let's go to Jerry, Jersey Shore, Pennsylvania, on the Mark Levin app. How are you?
15: Oh, not too bad.
0: Go right ahead.
15: Yeah, I wanted to step in here because there's two important points that are being missed. First is Islam. Islam, the religion, does not allow for making deals. That is considered a sin. It's a violation of Islamic law. And it's extremely important because it does allow one thing, and we've heard this recently, a 10 to 15 year break in hostilities, which obviously that means they can restock, rearm, move forward, and then at the end of the 10 or 15 year period, the war's back on again. And that's exactly what's going on.
0: Yeah, that gets us nowhere. Obama did that. It's an absolute loser. As for nobody ever talking about this, I think I've talked about it 500 times on the radio. The whole ideology behind the Islamo-Nazi regime, Taqiya, and that they exist for the purpose of advancing their revolution, their ideology slash politics. So we've talked about it at great length here, as a matter of fact.
15: Did you hear, I'm sorry, I don't remember where he was at, but Trump was just asked about some of this, and he said, well, we've killed the number ones and number twos, and the guard is no longer an issue. I apologize.
0: Yeah, you can kill the number ones and the number twos. The problem is, as you're pointing out, this is an ideology. It is a 7th century ideology where Allah demands and commands the destruction of all non-believers. And all non-believers need to be destroyed, eliminated, and it's the only way the 12th Imam will appear, who's hiding among us, and when he appears, there'll be peace and prosperity throughout the world. And so, you're exactly right about that, which is, yes, we took out the first tier and the second tier. But we know damn well we haven't taken out the whole thing because we're negotiating with them, right?
15: And my understanding, and I may, could be wrong about this, is that the one we're negotiating with is actually as bad as Saliman.
0: I don't know if they're bad or as bad as. They all are horrendous animals. And I will just tell you, people keep talking about the more moderate versus the more aggressive, there is no moderate. And that's exactly what Obama tried with his guy Ben Rhodes. They were talking about the moderate president back then. There are no moderates, or they don't exist. They eliminate them. They are all revolutionaries. And people need to understand their revolution is external. They're a police state within Iran. They don't exist just to exist as a nation state. This is a revolution ordered by Allah. This is how they believe. And so there is no turning back. If a deal is to be made, it's to be made as a way of advancing the cause. In other words, Taqiya tells you, you can lie, you can cheat, you can deceive, you can do whatever you need to do to advance the cause. All right, Jerry, thank you for your call. Let's go to Bill in Dallas, Texas, on Sirius XM Satellite. Yes, Bill.
16: Good evening, Mark, and thank you for taking my call. First off, you spoke about a lot of this in your book on power. This is a negative power. This is a negative regime. And we need this regime needs to be destroyed. I know it's a very critical and serious decision to put boots on the ground, but if we have to put boots on the ground to get the dust out of there, then we got to
0: But why go there when we haven't even armed the people there, of which there are millions who are prepared? They are boots on the ground, who are prepared to fight for their own liberty. They say, we're going to lose the argument if we keep, and you're not the first one to say it, so I'm not being critical. Put boots on the ground. Nobody's putting boots on the ground. We don't have the will to do it. We don't have the intention to do it. It's not going to happen. Okay, so in lieu of that, what do? We need to arm the people who are on the ground, who want to be liberated, who've demonstrated they will fight if they're given a chance. So why not arm them? Like Reagan did in Afghanistan, in Nicaragua, in Angola, in Honduras, and other places. This is what I don't understand.
16: But will those people, how are those people, the people of Iran, how are they going to get the dust?
0: I'm not talking about the dust. I'm talking about overthrowing the regime.
16: Okay.
0: Overthrow the regime.
16: Okay.
0: And we're not even trying, in my humble opinion. We're just not. The one way to make sure that they'll never have a nuclear program is to eliminate the regime. The one way to make sure we get what we're talking about is the enriched uranium is to overthrow the regime. The one way to make sure they're not going to have 8,000 to 10,000 ballistic missiles to fire at Israel, the Arab countries, even Europe at this point, then eventually us, is to overthrow the regime. It's not going away. I don't know how we're going to keep it in a box. I really don't. I don't know how we're going to manage it, especially if one of the Democrats becomes president. I feel like I'm being very realistic about the circumstances we face and that are coming in the future, you know?
16: Yes.
0: All right, Bill. God bless you, brother. Great callers, good people. Brian, Springfield, Missouri. The great KSGF. Go.
17: Hi, Mark. Thank you for taking my call.
0: Yes,
17: being a member of the Missouri National Guard, I am in full support of increasing our presence in the surrounding countries of Iran. For the reason being, once we take out the regime, it would give us an opportunity to wipe out its proxy groups such as Hezbollah and Hamas once they lose their funding and supply route.
0: Let me ask you this. What do you make of the fact that Hezbollah is firing very powerful missiles now into northern Israel? They're depopulating northern Israel. It's a tiny country. And now they're aiming for central Israel. And Netanyahu says, hey, look, we can't let this go on. We can't change the boundaries of our country, which is what Hezbollah is trying to do, at the command of Iran, at the command of Iran, and be told that we have one arm tied behind our back, that we can't do what we need to do about this. So we say, do whatever you need to do, just don't go into Beirut. And the Israelis say, well, that's where their headquarters is. Don't go into Beirut. I'm getting concerned that Netanyahu and the Israelis would have finished off Hamas, would have finished off Hezbollah, would have finished off the Iranian regime, but we're holding them back. What do you think of that?
17: I'm in full support of going after their headquarters. In 2020, when we were deployed in Iraq, we tangled with Hezbollah, and I have very strong personal feelings against them or any flag they wave over them.
0: I understand. Well, thank you for your service, Brian. God bless you. Let's go to Don, Sonoma, California, the great KSFO. How are you?
18: Good. We didn't negotiate with Hitler. We can't negotiate with these people. I don't want boots on the ground, but I'm thinking more of the bombing and, like you said, you know, try to get the citizens to uprise. But, yeah, what a mess.
0: My fear is, you know, it's amazing these woke right isolationists talk about forever wars, but a forever war is if you don't defeat the enemy. That's the problem. And they will be forever what they are. They're not going to change. They're not going to change their stripes. It's not going to happen. And they're negotiating with us, the very people they call the big Satan, who they want to eliminate from the face of the earth. They're not negotiating with us in goodwill. And at some point, after they drag us out for a while, and we're fighting over phrases and words and syllables and all the rest, they'll sign something. But they have never, ever adhered to anything they have ever signed. This is a whole strategy with these people. It's a whole strategy with these people. A little frustrated. In a good mood today, but I'm a little frustrated. All right, Don, thank you for your excellent call. So far, 100% callers say, we got to end this damn thing and end it the right way or it's not going to get ended. That's what I see. We'll be right back.
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0: Mm-hmm. All right, let's keep going. Let's see here, Mike. Let's go to Mike Bozeman, Montana, the great KUBL. How are you, Mike?
2: I'm fine, Mark. Greetings from a former Montgomery County, Pennsylvania resident. The thing
0: That's my home county, but it's gone to hell.
2: Yeah, I know it. I was in Lower Marion Township. The thing I wanted to mention is how come in these negotiations or in this deal, and I'm for no deal, where's the restriction on Iran not to fund Hezbollah, Hamas, or any other terrorist organizations? And, Mark, where are their Arab neighbors? They're getting hit also. You don't hear a peep out of them.
0: Well, most of them apparently are selling out. They want to try and make deals with Iran. And I think they're doing that because they see we're trying to make a deal. And then they're going to be left there. And they're concerned that after the Trump administration is over, they'll reconstitute themselves, and then they got to deal with that. Of course, that's my concern, too, that they will reconstitute themselves. I don't care how many satellites we have in the sky or how many spies we have on the ground or Mossad has on the ground. We're not going to catch many of the things they're doing. It's just not possible. And it's going to be a constant looking for for the hidden eggs or the hidden nukes or whatever. It's just when they're on their back, finish them off, for God's sakes. That's Mark's opinion. That's all. I'm just giving you my thoughts.
2: That's my opinion also, Mark. We just have to finish them and take care of this right now. We cannot delay.
0: And I also worry that the impact on the midterm elections, you see how the Democrats are going to spin it. They're going to call it Obama 2.0, fair or not. They're going to say that we chickened out. They're going to say it wasn't worth going to war. It was a war of choice. You can hear these propagandists already. And then you're on defense, and you got to explain it. And this is what the Iranians are playing. They know that we have, quote-unquote, regime change every election, right? It's built into our system. Well, it's not built into their system any more than it's built into Communist China's system or Castro's system or any Marxist Islamist system. So that is a strength internally for the United States, but it is used by our enemies to try and pressure administrations and politicians. You see Republicans, some are running for the hill. Find an off-ramp. I'm going, what are these quislings? All right, Mike. Thanks for your call, brother. Let's see if we can slip in a few more here. Let's go to Ray. Grand Prairie, Texas, the great WBAP. How are you, Ray?
3: Thank you, Mr. Levin, for taking my call. And I really need to hear your wise words of wisdom again.
0: Yeah.
3: Several of our warships, missiles, bombers are stationed around the Strait of Hormuz. Mm-hmm. Does that mean we're no longer having any military presence and protections around Taiwan? We need their semiconductors, computer chips, electronics, things of a like nature that are made in Taiwan. And if China chooses to take over Taiwan, where we're busy spending our military resources
0: China's
3: around our...
0: China's not going to attack us right now. They don't have the capacity to do it. He's busy blowing out his top generals. That doesn't mean they won't attack Taiwan in a couple of years. I think they're going to outweigh the Trump presidency. That's my guess. They have a number of problems, to be perfectly honest with you. They don't have the generals in place. They don't have the fuel, thanks to us, from Venezuela and from Iran. They've got to have the fuel. But I don't undersell their capabilities. It's just that they're not ready yet. And we ought to be selling Taiwan the equipment that they've already bought, they've already, you know, ordered. But quietly, about a week or two ago, we suspended that for now. And I don't like that either, I'm just saying. All right, my friend. Thank you for your call. Hang in there. I can tell you're upset. I get it. Let's go to Chris, Palm Harbor, Florida, Sirius XM Satellite. How are you?
4: Fine, sir. I got to tell you something. You are the only idol I have left, truly. I have every one of your books. I never miss your shows, and I'm a Levinite from way back. I just want to make a couple of quick points. You're exactly right. This is what really bothers me. Any deal we make with these people isn't going to be the paper it's written on. And I think they're stringing us out right now. You're correct. I was in Beirut in 1982, and I know what it's like. I was injured there, and it makes me sick when I hear about a deal with these people. I think we have the force over there to do it. I think we ought to end it right now and crush these people once and for all, because I have people who, and friends of mine who were killed over there, and that's what I want to say. I'm sorry. I'm very excited about it. I love Donald Trump. I'm with him forever. And I want us not to make deals, but to finish these people. That's all I have to say.
0: I get it, and that's a lot. That's important, and I'm sorry about the loss. And I want to thank you for whatever you were doing over there. You didn't tell me if you're in the military or intelligence.
4: Thank you very much. Thank you for taking my call. I'm going to listen to the rest of the calls.
0: Bye. All right, you take care, and we're going to continue calls into the next hour, because the board is full and there's people all over the country who want to participate in this, and I don't blame you. I don't blame you at all, because this is a pivotal time. This is a crucial time. And one of the things I'm concerned about, as I mentioned earlier in the program, is no talks whatsoever about the ballistic missiles. And when you shoot missiles that have 2,000 pounds of TNT, 2,000 pounds each missile, the size of a big yellow school bus, each missile, and you're going to build an inventory of 8,000 to 10,000 of them, and that's not on the table? That's crazy.
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7: The Before I was adopted, I felt like nobody wanted me. I felt like my life was already over.
8: At a certain age,

0: Before I was adopted, I felt like nobody wanted me. I felt like my life was already over.
1: At a certain age, they don't want you. You're troubled and stuff.
2: Even if I wanted to be adopted, who would adopt a 17-year-old?
0: Inside, I knew, like, I'm not a troubled kid. I know what I'm in for, why I'm here.
2: My biggest fear was that I would age out and not know how to be sufficient on my own.
0: I had nightmares every single day at my birth mom's house. It was just really scary for me living there.
1: I was scared. I was lost, and I felt hopeless.
0: I felt like, don't I deserve to feel happy and loved?
2: I just wish I'd gotten adopted sooner.
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4: He's got a decision to make. I'm Tom Rigotti, Fox News. The U.S. and Iran are close to a deal to extend the current ceasefire by 60 days. It just needs President Trump's signature. Vice President J.D. Vance, speaking to reporters at Joint Base Andrews, says it's hard to say exactly when or if President Trump will sign the Memorandum of Understanding.
5: We do think they're negotiating, at least so far, in good faith, and we're making some progress. Hopefully we'll continue to make progress. The president will be in a position where he can endorse the agreement, but obviously that's still TBD.
4: Fox's Peter Ducey has more.
6: Steve Witkoff and Jared Kushner's team have agreed to a deal with Iranian counterparts. Iranian leadership will need to approve it, and so will President Trump. And to get the president's blessing, there are three musts. The Strait of Hormuz must open. Iran must stop enriching uranium, and Iran must stop its nuclear weapons program. The fragile ceasefire with Iran may be a ceasefire in name only, as CENTCOM confirms that last night Iran launched a ballistic missile towards Kuwait that was successfully intercepted by Kuwaiti forces, calling it an egregious ceasefire violation. Iran also launched five one-way attack drones near the Strait of Hormuz.
4: Crews found the bodies of six workers who were missing and presumed dead today following a chemical tank rupture south of Tacoma, Washington.
7: In one of the deadliest U.S. workplace accidents in decades, a total of 11 people are known to have died. Those deaths, the result of a rupture in a paper mill tank that spilled over a 500,000 gallons of a destructive chemical mixture used to make paper Tuesday. Three people are still missing, and Longview Fire Battalion Chief Matt Amos says getting to them won't be easy.
8: Very labor intensive, and it takes a lot of personnel, and so we can only make entries into these areas so many times in a day.
7: Officials say some of the chemicals have been detected in the nearby Columbia River.
4: That's Fox's Joel Nadel, America's listening to Fox News.
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4: At least three people are dead after an explosion engulfed a Dallas apartment building in a massive fire. The blast shaking nearby homes and flinging debris while firefighters are on their way to a reported gas leak. No word yet, though, on the cause of the explosion. Demonstrators have been fighting with ICE agents at the Delaney Hall facility, where detainees are on hunger strikes to protest poor conditions for illegal immigrants. Fox's Alexis McAdams is in Newark.
12: Anti-ICE protesters in New Jersey blocking the roads, stopping working people from getting to their jobs, like this truck driver who finally had it.
13: Come on, let's roll the show.
12: This as riders face off with federal agents again, demanding the Delaney Hall detention facility in Newark closed down, harassing law enforcement with messages like this.
14: Quit your job and kill yourself!
12: DHS Secretary Mark Wayne Mullen tells Fox the detainees are eating three meals a day, have clean water, and medical care. New Jersey's Democratic Governor Mikey

0: Carroll says these protesters have been peaceful, blaming the mayhem on ICE agents.
1: Six people were arrested for allegedly assaulting federal agents. Nearly 200 people have died in U.S. strikes on alleged drug boats.
2: The U.S. military revealing at least 199 people have been killed during the Trump administration's months-long series of strikes on suspected drug trafficking boats in the Caribbean Sea and the Eastern Pacific Ocean. U.S. Southern Command says it notifies the U.S. Coast Guard of any survivors, but the total comes as survivors of recent attacks have not been found. The number includes at least 22 people who survived an initial strike only to be hit again or die at sea, and three who survived two separate strikes this month. The military action, which began in September, has come under fire from legal experts and congressional lawmakers who allege it's illegal, while the Trump administration says it's at war with drug cartels. Kristen Goodwin, Fox News.
1: I'm Tom Rigotti. This is Fox News.
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5: Chance of thunderstorms tonight. Otherwise, cloudy skies expected. Lows of a lot around 60. Southeasterly winds 5 to 10 miles per hour. Cloudy skies expected again tomorrow. Thunderstorms likely. Daytime highs approaching 73. I'm meteorologist Jennifer Wojcicki from News Talk WJAG AM 780 and 105.9 FM. Right now, it's 75 degrees.
6: He's here. 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
7: Hello, America. We're taking calls for another 30 minutes or so. Our number, 877-381-3811. 877-381-3811. Deal or no deal, America? The other thing I'm not seeing is any of the enforcement mechanisms. Rudy Giuliani posted the following. We love Rudy Giuliani. Iran's regime of terror has been vowing death to America endlessly for 47 years. They've slaughtered Americans and unresponded to acts of war over and over again. The American response was appeasement, encouraging further slaughter. When do we eliminate the regime? When do we eliminate the regime? Apparently never. We're not going to be able to contain them. We're not going to be able to manage them. And if they get 8 to 10,000 ballistic missiles, nothing we say or do is going to force them to do anything, even if they don't have a nuclear weapon. And if we open the floodgates of money to them, I don't care when we do it, the front end, middle, or at the end, that's exactly where that money's going, into more police state salaries for the butchers internally and so forth. I don't think we can have that. All right, let's go to some of the callers, Mr. Producer. Let's see here. Sorry, folks, I got to pull it up. All right. Let's go to Bardia, our friend there from Dallas, Texas, the great WBAP. Go right ahead, please.
8: Hi, Mark. How are you?
7: I mean, I'm feeling great, but I'm not happy about this.
8: You're the same. All the Iranians feel the same way, too. We feel like we've been betrayed by Trump by the way he's making a deal. And this is going to be affected by the election because a lot of Iranians backing him up. And if he do that, I mean, he's going to be in big trouble on that part. But that's beside the point. The point is that I don't know why he doesn't talk to the crown prince. He's the opposition leader. And about 7-8 months ago, he started a program. he put one of those logo scanner on the TV, and he told the people, especially the military in Iran, to scan it and send their information to him. So he can build an army inside the country. So by the time comes, they can rise up and take care of this government.
7: I mean, who did that?
8: Boots on the ground. The Crown Prince did that.
7: Yeah, well, the Crown Prince is double dealing now. The Crown Prince is telling our administration, end this, make a deal. He's very much opposed to military action. Of course, Qatar is opposed to it because they have a foot in both camps, and they are a terrorist regime. Turkey is having a lot of, say, Erdogan, who's another Islamist mass killer. So all the whole Star Wars bar scene is out there, and you basically have the UAE, Israel, and that's it, who are saying, now this regime needs to be ended. Sad.
8: It needs to be ended, yeah. And one more thing about the courts that you were talking about. There is three group of courts in Iran and Iraq and in Turkey, which these three is a different group of courts. And maybe he gives weapons or whatever it is to the wrong one. Some of them, just like Arafat, they fill up their pocket and then they don't give money or anything.
7: Yeah,
8: to
7: but
8: the
7: you
8: people.
7: Know what this tells me, Barty, is this. In the 80s, under our great CIA director back then, Bill Casey, we knew who to give weapons to and who not to. And if there wasn't anybody to give weapons to, we trained certain groups of people. Now, we've been putzing around with a ceasefire, so-called, for 6 weeks. A lot could have been accomplished, I think, in that period of time, quite frankly. I've not heard of anything. That doesn't mean it's not happening. But you've got tens of millions of people there, I don't have to tell you, who want their liberation. And all this talk about they need to rise up, they need to rise up. Who's kidding whom around here? They did rise up and they were slaughtered. They need to be able to defend themselves when they rise up, and they need to be able to go on the offensive. They could get air cover from the Israelis and our Air Force. We have all kinds of technology, monitoring technology. We can tell them what to hit, when to hit. I don't know that we've done any of that. If we have, it's the biggest secret I've ever seen.
8: Exactly.
7: All right. All right,
8: anything.
7: Barty, I understand completely. I really do. Thank you very much. Let us go to Michael, Pittsburgh, Pennsylvania, the great WJAS. How are you?
9: Excellent, sir. Thank you for taking my call. I have a question, and that is, I think that, sadly, does anyone realize what happens if one of the guidance systems on one of these nuclear missiles goes wrong? Like, everyone keeps worrying about what happens if it hits Israel, what happens if it hits America. You know, like, they dismiss it out of hand.
7: Mm-hmm.
9: But the thing is, if something goes wrong, mm-hmm. and this ends up in Paris or Detroit or China, for that matter, we have a serious problem, you know, no matter where a nuke goes.
7: Mm-hmm.
9: And people seem to have forgotten it's not just America. It's not just Israel. This is a worldwide problem. And mm-hmm. I don't understand. Do you see what I'm talking about?
7: I see what you're talking about, but here's the problem of what you're saying. If we have a significant part of the population that's not even concerned that it might hit America, they're not going to be concerned if it hits Botswana. Do you understand what I'm saying?
9: Yes, I do.
7: I don't think people take this seriously, or enough people do, clearly this audience does, simply because it's never happened to us, or they've never seen it happen at all to anybody. So maybe they saw it on a film about the end of World War II or something like that, but that'll never happen to us. That can't happen to us. They'll never allow it to happen to us. And a lot of these people, young people in particular, they don't even know anything about 9/11. So yes, it can happen.
9: Is reserved for, you know, the day the movie The Day After is reserved for, you know, third world countries or something.
7: Mm-hmm. No, you're right. All right, brother. Thanks for your call. Let's go to Bill, Arlington, Texas, the great WBAP. Go right ahead, please.
10: Mark, I agree with everything you said about this war, and we should have ended it weeks ago. I'm a longtime Republican Party activist here in Texas. I'm very, very worried about the November election. I am worried that if Trump doesn't get this over with soon so oil prices can come back down and inflation can abate, you'll get to September. The polls will they'll ask the voters, are you better off today than you were a year ago? They'll say no, and we will.
7: And all that's true. All of that's absolutely true. But let me give you another scenario. We cut a deal. We call it the greatest deal of all deals, but it's a deal. And the fact is the regime survives. And the Democrats, they're not going to say that's a great deal. What an accomplishment by Donald Trump. They're going to say the opposite. They're going to say the regime's still there. They still have the capacity in the future to make nuclear weapons. They still have thousands of ballistic missiles. That this war was, what do they call it? Whatever they call it. And so that can hurt us in the midterm elections, too.
10: Well, that's exactly what I'm saying. I completely agree with you. We have to end that regime now. And we have to replace it, with the people. The people need to be armed, just like you said, and they need to proceed to reestablish democracy in Iran.
7: Yeah, it just, even a 60-day negotiation, that's two more months, for God's sakes.
10: Yeah, that's when I heard that, I freaked out because I think that this is going to doom us in the middle. And look, we've got a serious problem in Texas. We could lose a Senate seat.
7: I know, you're right. You're 100% right about that one. Yep. All right, Bill. Keep up the good work, brother. We'll be right back.
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11: I'm Brent Barnett with Ag Headline News on Brownfield. The Federal Trade Commission is launching a formal investigation into possible anti-competitive behavior in the U.S. fertilizer industry. Bradley Shad is with the Missouri Corn Growers Association.
12: This isn't a short-term deal. This is going to take many years to get through and do the investigative process, but we're excited and happy that the FTC is finally doing this.
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11: President of Advocacy for the National Farmers Union says continued calls for government assistance shows the current farm safety net is not working. Mike Strands tells Brownfield.
14: There was a need for it, but we didn't have the policy solutions in place to proactively address them and had to rely on Congress or the administration taking one-off actions on a year-by-year basis to fill in some of those holes in net farm income.
11: A South Central Iowa farmer says he's prioritizing weed control as June begins. Steve Kuiper tells Brownfield.
15: Right now we're applying second pass herbicide on corn and we're side dressing corn.
11: Kuiper says he's holding off on spraying his soybean fields for now. And a southeast Kansas farmer says extreme weather swings have created widespread variability for crop conditions. Ben Beller says corn has finally received much-needed moisture and conditions have improved. I'm Brent Barnett, Brownfield.
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5: Chance of thunderstorms tonight. Otherwise, cloudy skies expected. Lows level off around 60. Southeasterly winds 5 to 10 miles per hour. Cloudy skies expected again tomorrow. Thunderstorms likely. Daytime highs approaching 73. I'm meteorologist Jennifer Wojcicki from News Talk WJAG AM 780 and 105.9 FM. Right now, it's 75 degrees.
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0: The phone board just keeps loading up. I'm trying to get to as many people as we can here. Let's go to Rich, Westchester County, New York, the great WABC. Rich, how are you?
1: I'm doing fine, Mark. My point is we should finish this job, annihilate that regime, and then we negotiate. But we negotiate on our terms, not their terms. Who the hell are they? Our terms. And I also like to bring up the point that I believe President Trump is the greatest. He's been the greatest president of my lifetime, anyhow. That's my opinion. I'm sort of hoping that he knows what he's doing, and he's just giving them just a little bit more rope to hang themselves so he can turn around and say, listen, I did everything. Now we finished the job.
0: Mm-hmm. Well, we'll see, Rich. I get it. I'm with you. I really am. Thank you, brother. Let's go to Scott, Rockford, Illinois, the great WROK. Go right ahead, please.
2: Thank you, Mark, for taking my call. Today I'd like to give you what I consider the definition of diplomacy, and that's speak only what is necessary while stating the truth. And I'm bringing that up because I thank you for taking my call on February 20th when Donald Trump basically stated that he was going to help the people. Well, right now, all that we have is Donald Trump is saying, let's get rid of the nuclear dust, let's get rid of this, but there's been no comment of him saying, let's go back and aid the people. And so I'm concerned that in terms of diplomacy is taking over, and they're only speaking what they want, you know, what we think that we want to hear or what he thinks that's going through. Obviously, we have an example, you know, J.D., you know, told the NATO allies of what they wanted to do to the culture and other items. And Marco Rubio, in terms of diplomacy, decided not to criticize the Pope. So I'm concerned that our president isn't following through with what he said before in terms of coming to the aid of the people, what I mentioned to you on February 20th.
0: All right. All right. Thank you for your call. Let us go to Jake, Montgomery County, Maryland, the great WMEL. Go right ahead, please.
3: Yes, sir, Mark. I think a very important thing to do, based on all this input and everything you've said, is for you to pick up the phone, call the president at the appropriate time, soon, and let him know the gist of what your open was, a summary of what your open was. I thought it was beautiful. And all the input that your audience has called in with, and let him know.
0: Hey, Jake, that, you know, it's a very fair point. I want you to watch my show Sunday, my opening statement. And you don't know if I've called the president or not. I'm not going to say whether I have or not. It's just not appropriate. But if you've listened to me long enough, you know I don't just sit around and stare at the wall. Watch the opening statement on Saturday.
3: All right. Can I make one more point?
0: I am polite, and I am very supportive, but my principles are my principles, and I always state them. Go right ahead.
3: Thank you. You know how people are sort of equivocating? They're saying, well, in this MOA, the missiles are missing, or the dust, or what are we going to do with the people? It doesn't matter what's missing from the deal. That's people backtracking. There is no deal to be made. There is no such thing as a deal.
0: Yeah, but if he's going to make a deal, then we at least need to go through the effort to try and make it the best deal we can, knowing full well, as I've said over and over again, they're not going to honor any deal.
3: Correct.
0: So as a matter of first point, and your point, first principles, there should be no deal. But if we've lost that argument, then we got to go to the next stage and fight it, right?
3: I just think he needs, listen, your friend that said that he might just be, I forget the term he used, but use the rope, you know, letting them use enough.
0: The caller, you mean. Rope-a-dope. Yeah, whatever.
3: Yeah, that caller. Right. I thought, you know, Trump may be there. But I also think that Trump thinks you can deal your way out of everything. And with these people, you can't.
0: All right. I agree. This is a different animal. All right, Jake. Thank you for your call. Looking at the time. Yeah, we can keep going. Steve, Woodbridge Township, New Jersey. How are you?
4: Hey, Mark. I'm doing fine. Yeah. Mark, I long believed that Israel has the intel over there, better than our CIA, because they're over there, and they recruit people, Israel does, to get in there, all right, people who look like Iranian.
0: Well, the truth is, when this is all written about one day, Israel's taken out most of the leadership. It's been the Mossad and their military.
4: There we go. So we could send them on the ground, and we back them up from the air, and it's a done deal. What President Trump is too concerned about is, and I understand, civilian casualties and how that'll look destroyed.
0: No, it's the Arab countries that are heavily lobbying in Turkey against any further military action. I happen to know this as a matter of fact.
4: Yeah, he can't worry about that. I agree. We've got to finish this. We got to completely finish this. And then he's concerned with, well, what comes after? Well, here's what comes after, right? He says to the Shah's son there, look, we'll put you in as the provisional leader. You don't run the joint like your father. Agree, all right, agree, you have freedoms and agree to have a free and fair election.
0: Well, he said, the prince has said he would do it for 100 days and as a transition. He's got more backing than anybody else, quite frankly. And I think that's what he would do. I think that's what a Reagan would do, perhaps, is... You can't be sure of everything. You can't be 100% how everything's going to turn out. But you just don't want to participate in a process where you can be fairly certain that this regime's going to be back, if you know what I mean.
4: Yes. You read my mind. He could then, Ronald Reagan, he could then give a national, after all this, he could give an address to the nation that says, we've done what we had to do. We tried to avoid civilian casualties. Unfortunately, this is what happens when you don't have a Second Amendment, all right, taking a dig at the Democrats, all right? So then we tried to get weapons to these people, all right? And as far as rebuilding the infrastructure, Mark, we've got all the oil. We will then control the oil over there. We will pledge to use the oil sales help rebuild Iran, but we can't let that stop us. I think if he proceeds like that, all right, President Trump will win overwhelming support, certainly of the base, but of the American people, if it sounds like that.
0: All right, Steve, got to roll. Thank you. One more. CJ, Buffalo, New York, Sirius XM satellite, go right ahead.
5: Thank you. I agree with everything you say, especially about this war and about the inherent evilness of the Democratic Party. My worry is if the regime survives this, they're gonna go balls to the wall with the nuke as soon as Trump's out. And God help us, if the Democrats are in, they won't do anything. And they're going to be frothing at the mouth, especially this Ayatollah now that's lost his legs and lost his lips and is all burned up. They're going to avenge this. And if they do it in a difficult, hard way on us, the Democrats are going to blame Trump, even though he's out of office and MAGA, and it's going to cause some real civil unrest in this country.
0: All right, CJ, thank you for your call. All right, folks, we're going to move on. I know there's many more who want to participate in this. There's always tomorrow. There'll be more tomorrow. We'll take more calls tomorrow. But we're going to move on. Thank you. Smartest of all audiences, and you prove it every time. We'll be right back.

0: Are you waking up in the morning with a sore jaw, headaches, ringing in your ears, all because you're grinding and clenching your teeth at night? 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
6: Fox News, I'm Ted Lindner. A 60-day extension of the U.S.-Iran ceasefire deal, which would lead to negotiations on the regime's nuclear program, is in President Trump's hands. But Fox's Peter Ducey reports the president's demands still stand.
7: The three must-haves for President Trump to back any deal. Strait of Hormuz open. There can be no highly enriched uranium in Iran, and there can be no nuclear weapons program in Iran.
6: The president said he's not in any rush to get a deal done. And crews found six workers killed Thursday after a chemical tank rupture in Longview, Washington. A total of 11 people have now died, including three who are still missing. Longview Fire Battalion Chief Matt Amos hopes they'll find the rest of the victims.
8: We are confident we're going to move forward. I feel we're making good advancements.
6: The deaths come after over a half million gallons of a destructive chemical mixture spilled, with some of the chemicals making their way into the nearby Columbia River. 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
10: Chance of thunderstorms tonight. Otherwise, cloudy skies expected. Lows level off around 60. Southeasterly winds 5 to 10 miles per hour. Cloudy skies expected again tomorrow. Thunderstorms likely. Daytime highs approaching 73. I'm meteorologist Jennifer Wojcicki from News Talk WJAG AM 780 and 105.9 FM. Right now, it's 75 degrees.
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1: We talk a lot in this country about defending life. 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It's called Sanctuary of Hope. 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Your money will be put to the greatest of use. These are very, very ethical, moral, honorable people. It's a fantastic ministry. A fantastic ministry. Let's see here. I wanted to read something to you. I will find it. Just a second. The other thing is this, by the way. SETCOM details egregious ceasefire violations by Iran last night. This is at Right Scoop. I mean, they're shooting like hell. They're attacking like hell. Their surrogate, Hezbollah, is firing off missiles left and right. This doesn't seem like a regime that's really all that interested, does it? It's not going to change, folks. It's not going to change. Here's what I wanted to read to you. Poor Erica Kirk. She can't live in peace with her two beautiful daughters after her wonderful husband was assassinated less than a year ago. You've got Candace Owens, who's a stalker, who says the most horrific things about her. And she's not alone. She's not alone. You have people coming to her defense or who will not criticize her. Other woke Reich podcasters. It's truly grotesque. This poor young lady has been through so much. And now this from the Sun. Death threat. Terrifying Erica Kirk, obsessive 26-year-old, is arrested after threatening to kill the Turning Point USA CEO by bombing event, quote-unquote. A sick would-be assassin has been arrested after making multiple threats to kill Erica Kirk and bomb a major Turning Point USA event, according to a warrant. And the shocking alleged plot emerged just days before Kirk is due to appear at a TPUSA Women's Leadership Summit in San Antonio, Texas. Jocko Wensk, 26, was arrested today after cops uncovered a series of online threats about the summit tied to him. According to an affidavit obtained by local ABC affiliate KSAT, police said Wensk responded to an April social media post about the summit with an alarming message, quote, "I know exactly where to bomb," he wrote, according to the arrest warrant. Wenk's alleged obsession with Kirk was laid out in the warrant, which detailed multiple threats tied to her and TPUSA events. Investigators connected the Facebook account used to make the comments to Wensk through subscriber information, registered email addresses, phone numbers, and IP address data. He also appeared to reference getting close to Kirk at the event, according to the warrant. "I can't wait to be the valet for her escort," he wrote. Cops later uncovered a January 2026 email attributed to Wensk that again targeted Kirk and other Turning Point USA speakers. "Death to Erica Kirk and every single speaker there," the email read. It also claimed there would be a bombing at every single, and I'm quoting, "Turning Point rally and event," according to the warrant. He's been charged with two felony counts of making a terroristic threat causing public fear, and Wensk's bond has been set at a combined $120,000, court records indicate. It's a three-day event scheduled to run June 5 to 7, set to take place in San Antonio. I'm not going to tell you what hotel and all that. That you can find out if you want, if you're interested. This poor woman has the burden of the world on her shoulders. She watched as her husband was assassinated. She was there. I refuse to watch the video that shows the actual assassination. I can't. He was a friend of mine. I can't. And she is tormented every damn day by this Candace Owens. And rather than all people in media uniting and condemning Candace Owens, Megyn Kelly won't, Tucker Carlson won't, others won't, and "You're not going to force me to do it." Nobody's seeking to force anybody to do anything. Nobody. But when people talk like this, and they keep up and keep it up and keep it up, they can get somebody killed. They can get somebody killed. When you keep trashing Jews and Israel and so forth and so on, you can get somebody killed. When you make false allegations about public people dragging us into wars and so forth, and so I don't even want to think about it, Rich. And yes, I've had threats. And I'm not going to get into that either. Nope, we're not going to get into that either. One of the things I do want to tell you about, total different subject, but I've been warning about this. I wrote a book called Plunder and Deceit. And I warned in that book about the financial condition of the nation, the massive debt and massive debt that's not even recognized. It's off the books for these unfunded obligations. And that it was only a matter of time, and that the pensions, Social Security and Medicare, because, you know, folks, I'm of the age. The ruling class politicians stole all the money out of the Social Security Trust Fund, even though you get, like, every 6 months or whenever, an update. You have this much in your account. You don't have an account. You have a paper account. So at some point, somebody's going to be holding the bag. People don't like it when you call it a Ponzi scheme. People need their Social Security. They rely on it. And this is the difficulty right now, because the government has stolen it. So they keep printing money. They used it for general operating funds. You can't take that money from people who've paid into Social Security their entire lives. Nor should you. And that's the problem with a Ponzi scheme. It wasn't created as a Ponzi scheme, but it became one when they took all the money out of it. So all those people ought to go to prison. They're called politicians, but they never will. The budget's utterly out of control, and no, it's not Donald Trump's fault. This has been going on for 80 years. 80 years. And under Biden, it was so accelerated because they used the pandemic to massively increase spending by trillions, and then they used that as the base mark for future budgets. Not as a one-time spending program, no. Every future budget, the baseline was increased. And God forbid if you want to cut any spending, even the fraud. Look how they went after Elon Musk and Doge. And I think J.D. Vance is doing a hell of a job on this right now, on fraud. Give credit where credit is due. But here we have Fortune.com. Interest on the national debt is eating a record 19% of federal revenue. And Watchdog warns it will get worse. So 20 cents out of every dollar taken in by the federal government goes to interest on the national debt. You got that? The federal government already spends more on debt interest than on Medicaid, national defense, or all non-defense discretionary spending combined. Now, with the 30-year Treasury yield surging past 5.19% as interest rates go up, its highest level in almost 20 years, a leading... Now, why does that go up? Why does that go up? It's not because of inflation. Because people are putting their money where they think it's safest, in 30-year Treasury yield, so the rate goes up. Its highest level in almost 20 years, a leading fiscal watchdog is warning that what was already a crisis can turn into something much worse. This is why I urge you to diversify. This is why I urge you to consider gold and silver. Not with all your pension, not with all your money and investments, but diversification. According to the Committee for a Responsible Federal Budget, interest costs consumed a record 3.25% of the gross domestic product, roughly 19% of all federal revenue in fiscal year 2025. If Treasury yields remain elevated at current levels, roughly 55 basis points above Congressional Budget Office projections, the CBO is always wrong, interest costs would grow 2.5-fold, climbing from $880 billion today, ready for this, to $2.5 trillion in 2036, in 10 years. That will push debt interest's share of federal revenue to almost 30%. 30% of the revenue of the federal government will be spent on interest. You understand what I'm saying? 30%. The numbers are staggering in their own right. But the Committee for Responsible Budgeting warns the real danger lies in the mechanics behind them. When the average interest rate on the national debt exceeds the economic growth rate, say the GDP grows at 2.5%, but the interest is growing at 3.5%. What economists call an RG debt can begin rising rapidly and uncontrollably. Under the elevated rate scenario, the gap would reach 75 basis points by 2036, meaning increasingly difficult for even responsible fiscal policy to stop the debt spiral. It'll be out of control. The combination of high debt levels and a large gap between R and G can lead to a debt spiral where rising interest costs boost debt, rising debt boosts interest rates, and rising rates boost interest costs further. Got that? Is that not frightening, Mr. Producer? You better start thinking about this, folks. I'm not kidding. You got to start thinking about this. This is the reality. And I wrote about it, talked about it for decades, but I wrote about it in Plunder and Deceit. Here we have another report, finance.yahoo.com. And I'll get into this in a moment, but you need to hear it. We'll be right back.
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8: The UN-backed climate change panel just rescinded its doomsday predictions. A massive survey of 16 to 25-year-olds found that more than 50% reported feeling anxiety, helplessness, and guilt over climate change. It's the kind that affects their daily functioning. So the UN is backing off after calling you a climate denier, but no big apology, no refund check, no our bad. Because in the end, they got what they wanted. The motive wasn't the environment, it was greed. The instrument was fear. Once panic becomes an industry, there's no incentive to calm people down. 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Every apocalypse is a business model. And for the climate change scammers, no business had been hotter than the end of the world.
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9: Chance of thunderstorms tonight. Otherwise, cloudy skies expected. Lows level off around 60. Southeasterly winds 5 to 10 miles per hour. Cloudy skies expected again tomorrow. Thunderstorms likely. Daytime highs approaching 73. I'm meteorologist Jennifer Wojcicki for News Talk WJAG AM 780 and 105.9 FM. Right now, it's 75 degrees.
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Well, we'll have to get to that soaring interest cost sparking new warnings, as reported by Yahoo Finance. This is not something to blow off. It's something I feel a public obligation to talk about. And it really is an irony that this came up at the time I want to talk about monetary gold, which is in the track of the sponsors we have here. They're fantastic. In 2025, global gold demand blew past 5,000 tons. It hit a record $555 billion in value. So instead of scaring buyers away, it pulled in more. And what do you think these reports are going to do? These reports. They're talking about a time in which the spiral will be unstoppable. Because the laws of economics are not politics. They are what they are, like the laws of physics. Many central banks are quietly diversifying away from the dollar, adding hundreds of tons to their reserves. Again, I'm talking about diversification, not all your eggs in one basket. Large institutions report in the second biggest inflow of gold on record, and bar and coin demand hit a 12-year high. Meanwhile, mine supply grew just 1%. Now, you can imagine as things get worse, steadily, steadily, steadily, that's the trajectory. What will happen with gold and silver then? New gold can't be printed. A recent report said it plainly. Gold demand just broke a record. Supply cannot keep up. So for retirees, that means your traditional stock and bond mix, it's not enough. And the biggest player, and the biggest players, I should say, are locking up the scarce asset. 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The headline is soaring interest costs spark new warnings of potential debt spiral. A debt spiral. In economic and financial terms means a spiral you cannot pull out of. I'll discuss it at the top of the next hour, and then we'll move on. I'll be right back.

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1: A tentative deal. I'm Ted Lindner, Fox News. The U.S. and Iran have reached that tentative deal to extend the ceasefire by 60 days, but it needs President Trump's signature. Returning from an event with Air Force Academy graduates on Thursday night, Vice President J.D. Vance said it's hard to tell when or if President Trump will sign off on the deal.
2: We do think they're negotiating, at least so far, in good faith, and we're making some progress. Hopefully, we'll continue to make progress. The president will be in a position where he can endorse the agreement, but obviously, that's still TBD.
1: The agreement would reportedly extend the ceasefire to allow for more talks between the U.S. and Iran. The American embassy in Ukraine's capital remains open even after the threat of attacks from Russia. Fox's Grinnell Scott with more.
3: A social media post from the American embassy in Kyiv says there is no change to its current operation. Comments attributed to the foreign policy chief of the European Union, Kaya Kallas, claimed that while EU embassies remain staffed, the U.S. embassy had been vacated after Russia warned diplomats and visitors in the Ukrainian capital to leave before attacks on the city escalate. In the post on X, the U.S. embassy cited the State Department's pledge that protecting the safety and security of Americans was its highest priority. Grinnell Scott, Fox News.
1: A huge fire destroyed a two-story apartment building in Dallas today. A fire official saying that the fire caused fatalities and injured at least four people as the search for missing people is ongoing. Fire crews responded to a call of a gas leak when an explosion happened. City officials say there was no city maintenance work being done at the scene at the time of that explosion. And the manhunt for Jacob Baker in Hawaii is over. He's the 36-year-old man in police custody after a massive search on Hawaii's Big Island. Police believe he's responsible for killing three men, all between the ages of 69 and 79, within a two-day period. 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
1: The Supreme Court ruling in favor of a Black Death Row inmate from Mississippi who claims there was racial bias in the makeup of the jury that convicted him. Fox's Lillian Wu has more on this.
16: Justices in a 5-4 vote siding with Terry Pitchford, who was sentenced to death by a jury of 11 white and one black juror in 2006 for his role in the killing of a grocery store owner. There were five potential black jurors on the whittled down jury pool, but the prosecutor, who had a history of dismissing black jurors for discriminatory reasons, used peremptory strikes against four of them. Jurors can only be excused for race-neutral reasons. The opinion penned by Justice Brett Kavanaugh, finding defense lawyers did not get enough of a chance to argue the black jurors were improperly dismissed, also that the state Supreme Court acted reasonably in ruling they had not.
1: Swiss authorities say a man stabbed and injured three people in an act of terror at the train station in Winterthur. The suspect, who was arrested 5 minutes after emergency services were alerted, is a 31-year-old Swiss-Turkish dual national who lives in the city. And authorities in Alaska are racing to reach four climbers who fell from North America's tallest peak. Fox's Kristen Goodwin.
17: The National Park Service tells the Associated Press weather conditions, including limited visibility on Alaska's Mount McKinley, are improving and could soon allow for helicopter operations to rescue four climbers who fell. The agency says the incident was reported overnight near the Denali Pass, explaining the four

0: are part of a 7-person climbing team, not sharing any details on their conditions, but noting the 3 other members returned to camp after trying to help. Mount McKinley is North America's highest peak, standing at more than 20,300 feet tall. Earlier this week, 2 climbers who were part of a separate incident were evacuated from the mountain by helicopter. Kristen Goodwin, Fox News.
1: And I'm Ted Lindner. 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
3: Now, WJAG Skywatch weather from Weatherology.
4: Chance of thunderstorms tonight. Otherwise, cloudy skies expected. Lows level off around 60. Southeasterly winds 5 to 10 miles per hour. Cloudy skies expected again tomorrow. Thunderstorms likely. Daytime highs approaching 73. I'm meteorologist Jennifer Wojcicki from News Talk WJAG AM 780 and 105.9 FM. Right now, it's 73 degrees.
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6: 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I'd like you to check it out. I think you're going to love it. I really do. All right. Got to hit it. Now, this is Yahoo Finance. Soaring interest costs spark new warnings of potential debt spiral. Yuval Rosenberg. Of the famous Rosenberg Mohammed Law Firm. No, not really. A trio of recent articles by center-left economists and policy wonks warn about the trajectory of the national debt. Now, the reason I'm reading this one is because I thought that was particularly interesting, because the left really kind of blows off the national debt, right? Now they're scared to death. America's heading for a debt, apocalypse. A debt apocalypse, Noah Smith warned in a Substack post published on Saturday. So, of course, they attack Trump, but they also attack Biden, but it's longer than that. This has been a long-term problem, and it's a big problem. Jared Bernstein, who was chair of President Biden's Council on Economic Advisors, wrote in The Atlantic that he's worried about this, and it goes on. And so just to underscore the point, the problem is this. The interest on the debt is out of control now, because the debt's out of control. We have all kinds of unfunded obligations out there. Big time. There's no political will to pull in anything, You saw the latest effort by Elon Musk and Doge and the President of the United States. And as they tried to pull in just a few hundred billion dollars, not even $1 trillion, they came under vicious assault. Vicious assault. We're talking about tens of trillions of dollars here. Tens of trillions of dollars. And what they're saying is once the spiral begins, you can't pull out of it. The interest in the debt goes up. That causes interest across the board to go up. That causes inflation to go up. That causes interest to go up further to keep up with inflation. And so it goes like a domino effect. The value of paper money is destroyed. The fiscal house for the nation is destroyed. I'm not trying to scare you, I'm trying to wake you up. So you've got to do things in your own life to try and address this. I mean, it even gets worse. The rule of law starts to crumble. Government takes powers they call emergency powers. You saw it in the pandemic. That was a tiny little taste of it. Government services can't be fulfilled, even the basic services. When I buy gold, by the way, I tend to buy coins that can be used as currency. Not that I want to use gold as currency, but you never know. Just in case. You know, when we had the Depression and Franklin Roosevelt took over, they banned the purchasing of gold. They banned it. Because they knew that's where people would run. Same with silver. Same with silver. So, while it's a little quiet out there, think about diversification. That's why I talked to you about it. And monetary gold and so forth. Yes, I have gold. I also have other things. You know, I believe in diversification. That's the way to go with these things. Again, I'm not trying to scare anybody. I'm just telling you reality. Let's go to Craig. Oh, let me see if we have a new... Yeah, let's go to Craig in Danville. 1 second, Craig. Don't pull him up yet. Let me pull this up myself. Here we go. Danville, Pennsylvania, the great WMLP. Craig, how are you?
8: Hey, thanks for having me. I'm doing pretty good. I would like to scare people a little bit, I guess, because it's a good motivator. I have a number that shocks people.
6: Well, you're coming and going. You're in and out. Give it another shot.
8: Okay. I've got a number here that should hopefully shock people a little bit. The debt divided by the citizens. So you take the total debt divided by all of the citizens, every man, woman, and child. If you figure your average family, husband, wife, two children, let's just say, you know, four people, It's almost $500,000 for that family to pay back that debt.
6: It's impossible.
8: If you add, it seems so. I agree. If you add the state, the total state debt across the nation, it's over.
6: Yeah, but let me tell you where this is even worse. You're not adding unfunded liabilities, which are over $300 trillion.
8: That's correct. That is only the debt.
6: So if you add unfunded programs and liabilities that they don't put on the books, then you're talking about well over $1 million. Well over $1 million. And I've talked about this before, Craig. One of the reasons the post office is always in trouble looking for money, it's the one entity, the only one, I believe, where their debt for the pension monies that they owe, they have to have on the books. We don't have the debt owed pensions for federal employees or any of the rest of it, even on our books. You aware of that?
8: I was not.
6: They're not
8: on
6: the books. They're off the books, except for the post office. Go ahead.
8: The whole thing, it just really ought to scare people. And you can see when you're running those numbers, like when you're reading that article there, it's hard to kind of wrap your head around it. But if you owed $500,000, you can see pretty quick how it becomes difficult to pay that back and pay the interest.
6: But what gets me is you still have these Marxists, these buffoons out there talking about nationalizing health care. In other words, more and more and more and more and more debt. And they will defend this spending and more of it, and a lot more of it, by even shutting down the government. This is the Democrat Party.
8: It's because we have not had to pay it back in a very long time. We've allowed our politicians to continue spending and continue spending, and it's just like anybody that has gotten in over their head. As long as you're able to get more debt, it's not really a problem. It's only when you need to pay it back that it actually becomes a problem.
6: That's why one of my Liberty Amendments talks about capping it, and another Liberty Amendment talks about the gradual reduction of the spending. That if it's put in place immediately, could have a relatively positive effect, I hope. But you need a convention of states, because Congress isn't going to pass constitutional amendments by two-thirds of both houses, and they're just not going to do it because Congress created this problem. Thanks for your call, brother. We'll be right back.
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9: 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Hello, I'm Megan Grebner with Healthy Living on Brownfield. Food hubs are centrally located businesses or organizations that aggregate, store, process, distribute, and market locally or regionally produced food products to meet demand. Brian Shore with Flint Fresh, a Michigan-based food hub, says food hubs don't work without farmers. And he says he's becoming increasingly more nervous about the shortage of beginning farmers and ranchers.
10: There's always been a churn, right? Like, so there's excitement, and you know, let's say 20 new farmers are, wow, they're all beginning this year, great, let's give them the education they need. And then of course farming is hard. There's a not small percentage of them that go, oh, this is harder than I thought, I'm not going to farm. But there's a few that stick around, and then the next year there's another 20 that come in and the same thing happens. What's odd this year is that there's not another 20 coming in. We still have some stable mid to small size farms that we've worked with over time, but there's not new ones.
9: And he says,
10: I do think that anything that builds a market that people can be confident in would spur people to take it seriously, and maybe that labor and that effort is worth it because there's a certainty in the outcome.
9: I'm Megan Grebner with Healthy Living on Brownfield.
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4: Chance of thunderstorms tonight. Otherwise, cloudy skies expected. Lows level off around 60. Southeasterly winds 5 to 10 miles per hour. Cloudy skies expected again tomorrow. Thunderstorms likely. Daytime highs approaching 73. I'm meteorologist Jennifer Wojcicki from News Talk WJAG AM 780 and 105.9 FM. Right now, it's 73 degrees.
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5: 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They know they're probably wrong. 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

0: Chase. He really is. He's also a very moral and principled man. That's always a good thing. It's hard to find that. Particularly on the podcast, on the podcast clan out there. But he's got a great book out for young people, right, Steve?
1: It is, brother. It's for the kids out there. And we skipped a generation of teaching history and heritage in this country. So I'm going to do my part with your help in trying to do something about that. So thank you.
0: The book is Why Independence Day, America is Great Because God is Good. And you can get it on Amazon.com. And I encourage you to get it, particularly now. It's a good time of the year. And you and I agree, you know, we can't leave it up to the government to educate our kids. We can't leave it up to a third party to educate our kids. We need to be the force that teaches them. And tell us about your book and why you decided to do this.
1: Well, we started this after Rush passed away. My publisher came to me and said, you know, we have this huge success in reaching the next generation with these Rush Revere books. Would you maybe consider trying to step into that realm? And I'm like, I could not carry Rush's jockstrap. but let me think about it. And I came back and I said, what about if we talked about America's spiritual heritage and we attacked it directly from that perspective? And they loved it. And so we planned out a trilogy of them. We launched in 2022 with Why Thanksgiving, and that became a national bestseller. It was one of the best-selling children books of that year. Then we came back with Why Easter in 2024. And then the finale was always scheduled to be for America's 250th, Why Independence Day. And I always intended, my late friend Charlie Kirk used to always point out that Deuteronomy was the most quoted book by the founders. And so I wanted to go back because our story, our 250th birthday is really a story 3,000 years in the making. I mean, it really starts at Sinai with those stone tablets. And that's why you see the Ten Commandments and Moses prevalent in our founding buildings and documents and references going back in our history. And even I was just in Washington, D.C. a week ago doing a heritage tour. You can still see those artifacts and relics of our founding still there. And so I wanted to trace that history. Where did we come from? Where did these ideas come from? And point out that this is a heritage and a legacy to be proud of. There's no way we would be here without what our founders called providence or the hand of God, the literal sovereign will of God providing favor to them. They often, in many of their writings, you know this, Mark, they provoked it. They asked for it. The final paragraph of the Declaration, they asked the supreme ruler of the universe to judge them for the rectitude of their actions. They say, listen, if this Declaration is bad, if it's wrong, if what we're doing in rebelling against this king is not moral, it doesn't align with your will, if it doesn't make the world better than it was before, don't let it be successful, because it will only be successful if this aligns with your will. And so I wanted to trace that that line of history for the next generation. And I had no idea when we started this project 5 years ago in this trilogy, had no idea we would be in this position, had no idea we'd see this assault of anti-Semitism on the right. I mean, that was nowhere on anybody's radar, certainly not mine. And so, to use that term providential again, I think that the timing of this book and the way that it's structured almost seems like I am specifically responding to the moment, but it takes 6 to 8 months to illustrate a book like this. And so I had no idea we were going to be in this moment. It's just a very serendipitous timing for it.
0: It's a beautiful book, Why Independence Day, America is Great Because God is Good. What would you say the age group is for this book?
1: I'd say 3 to 10, although adults will love it. It's just, once kids get to like 11, they think they're too cool for this stuff.
0: Yeah.
1: I think parents are going to learn a lot about this too. And I mean, you're one of the most prolific authors in the history of our movement. I will just tell you, this is my 14th book. It's my fourth children's book. Mark, the amount of editing it takes to put one of these children's books together eclipses my other 10 books combined.
0: Wow.
1: I mean, trying to constantly distill down, how would a 3- or 4-year-old understand this, right? These are cosmic concepts that we're talking about here. And so it does take, even though it's only 48 pages, barely 2,000 words, it takes a lot in order to make sure that those are words that are going to be understandable to our children, particularly in this current era we're in, when a lot of these concepts are foreign and opposite, really, of what they're seeing reinforced in their schools and everywhere else.
0: Folks, especially now, it's so important to to lay the foundation for your children and grandchildren. And this book is fantastic. Why Independence Day? America is great because God is good. And it is very, very important. This whole Judeo-Christian belief system and value system, which really is the basis of the Enlightenment, too. And that is the basis of your country. And it's not really taught, is it, Steve Dace?
1: For a simple reason, brother, as you know, if it was taught, we'd be doing things a lot differently in this country if it was taught, right? I mean, there's a lot of things that we are doing and being asked to accept that no previous era or generation of this country, regardless of voting pattern or socioeconomic status, would have accepted. And you really have to spend a generation hijacking a heritage and a culture from a people in order to seed the ground so that you can do to them what we're now doing in this generation. You really can't do this all in one fell swoop. And I think also going back to the moment here, Mark, this is why these forces that are particularly going, and I'm a white evangelical, so I'm sensitive to this, but these forces going after the white evangelical boomer voting base. And here's what people need to understand. The reason why we are not Western Europe right now is because we came out of this. The church in America produced a critical mass of voters to counter the counterculture. And those were the voters that gave us the Reagan Revolution, that gave us the MAGA Revolution. Mm-hmm. If it were not for those boomer white evangelical voters, we'd be Western Europe. We'd be France and England right now. That's the difference right there. 100%
0: correct.
1: So to attack those people, attack those people, to divide them, to despair them, they have really been, pardon the pun here, the bulwark against what the leftist spirit of the age has been everywhere else in the West.
0: Do you think that's why, in part, Steve, the people who are attacking Jews and Judaism in Israel have gone down the road of attacking evangelical Christians and so-called Christian Zionists?
1: 100%. And, you know, throughout the history of Christendom, particularly during the, 1800 years, there was no nation called Israel on the earth. There has been a lot of debate within the New Testament world about, particularly Romans 9 through 11. Does it mean there will be another country called Israel or not? A lot of debate. But that's not the same as just essentially saying, it's funny, they claim that those that don't have the prophetic Israel opinion are dogmatic. But really, they're the ones being dogmatic now if you don't reject it as they do.
0: All right, I want to carry you through the break, if I may. It's a fantastic book. I encourage you to get it. Go to Amazon.com. 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
3: Laura Ingram says she knows why Kamala lost to Trump.
6: It's because she was terrible. Okay, that's why they didn't put her out on TV more. That's why they didn't want to give her any real issues to handle except the border, which obviously didn't work out. So no wonder they didn't want to release this autopsy. It was embarrassing. Now, Kamala got smoked, not just because of her annoying cackle, but of course because of the administration. Its policies failed across the board. The economic, the human, the cultural toll was devastating. 25 million illegals. Countless terrorists and vicious felons were allowed in, an endless flow of deadly drugs. Of course, the extended pandemic lockdowns, disaster, runaway inflation from all the additional COVID spending. Now, the Afghanistan pullout, I mean, we could do a whole show just on Biden's failures.
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7: News. I'm Ted Lindner. A 60-day extension of the U.S.-Iran ceasefire deal, which would lead to negotiations on the regime's nuclear program, is in President Trump's hands. Fox's Peter Ducey tells us the president's demands still stand.
8: The three must-haves for President Trump to back any deal. Strait of Hormuz open. There can be no highly enriched uranium in Iran, and there can be no nuclear weapons program in Iran.
7: President Trump has said he's not in any rush to get a final deal done. And an Oregon man who admits he intended to kill a U.S. senator may be going to prison for a decade.
9: Donald Leroy Smith's pleaded guilty after being charged with threatening a federal official. He's from Woodburn, Oregon, about 30 miles south of Portland, and prosecutors say he left a startling voicemail message to a U.S. senator last November. They won't say which senator.
7: Fox's Jill Nato. 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
11: Chance of thunderstorms tonight. Otherwise, cloudy skies expected. Lows level off around 60. Southeasterly winds 5 to 10 miles per hour. Cloudy skies expected again tomorrow. Thunderstorms likely. Daytime highs approaching 73. I'm meteorologist Jennifer Wojcicki from News Talk WJAG AM 780 and 105.9 FM. Right now, it's 73 degrees.
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1: Steve Dace is a good man. He's a great host. Very reliable, very principled man. You know what, Steve? I'm sure many people already know. Tell people a little bit about your background.
2: Well, my wife has always threatened when she writes her autobiography, she's going to call it, I married a mailroom clerk, because that's where I started. I was a mailroom clerk. I got a job doing part-time sports reporting, and from there I worked into sports talk radio, and it's kind of, again, similar to Rush. He started in sports, so did I, and then got moved to news radio, and I had a group of successful businessmen come to me after seeing the influence I was able to wield here in Iowa, particularly when we took out the Supreme Court justices back in 2010 and made history doing that. And they were like, you know, we know that some successful business people took a guy from Sacramento named Rush and took him out east to see what he could do. We kind of want to do the same thing with you if you're up to it. And they did. And it took a long time to build this thing little by little. But eventually, a company Salem Radio, that I know you're familiar with, picked me up and gave me a shot nationally, created a time slot for me, and then, you know, kind of everything kind of went digital, and then we were at Conservative Review together, and then our company merged with The Blaze, and, you know, that's kind of how this all happened.
1: Yeah, and you love it, don't you?
2: I do. You know, it's kind of surreal to me. I mean, I grew up listening to you and Rush and Glenn, you know, and now I've been the show after Glenn here on The Blaze for going on 8 years now. Mm-hmm. I remember growing up one time listening to your show. You said something that rocked my world that I'll never forget. We are not a nation of immigrants. We're a nation of citizens. I've never forgotten that.
1: Well,
2: and I have cited that many, many times in my own career, in fact.
1: Well, you're very kind. Now, this book, folks, Why Independence Day, America's Great Because God is Good. It's as if this book was destined to come out now because it's so, so important.
2: I know.
1: What's the feedback you've gotten from anybody?
2: So far, the feedback's been pretty excellent. I think that those who would be negative have kind of written me off. And I will just say I'm heartbroken at what has happened with Tucker Carlson. I've known him for years. He's been very kind to me in the past. But I can't think of anybody in all of human history, Mark, not one person who has gone down the deep rotted well of the Jews and come back like, you know, that person's more well-adjusted, kinder, gentler, and just a more patient and, well-mannered person than they were before. No one goes down that, it's almost like it's supernatural. No one goes down that hole and comes back better for it. And, much of what I see happening, I look at Megyn Kelly and I'm like, how do you change your position on Islam from January of this year? And now you're saying totally different things 4 months later. These are serious people. These are not, you know, grifters. These are people that have worked on serious platforms, have serious followings. And that's why I don't think this stuff is just necessarily click driven. I really don't. I think it's more sinister than that. And that's what I am concerned about. I think that there is clearly a spiritual war raging in America. I think we saw that with the president missing, a clean headshot by mere centimeters in the middle of that campaign. And I think that this spiritual, we're all that's left of Christendom. We're all that's left of Western civilization. This is it. And so I think that this is the Valley of Megiddo culture war, level culture war that's happening in America right now.
1: So we either win it or it's over, you're saying.
2: Yeah, I don't think there's this. This is not going to be. We're not grading papers here, brother. We're not. This is an 83%. No, it's a pass fail. All right. I like to describe it as a worldview steel cage match. All right. Two worldviews have entered, and only one is walking out. That's it. And that's the charge of this particular era and generation. We're going to decide right now if we're going to fulfill Reagan's most doomer prophecy that we're always one generation away. And of being the generation that has to go back and tell our kids and grandchildren what it was once like in America when we were free. That's going to be decided in this era right here.
1: And it is. And it truly is. Do you think we're up to it?
2: I'm more optimistic than I have been ever in my career, which admittedly is a low bar because I'm not necessarily Mr. Optimism. But I do see more resolve to fight than I've ever seen. I'm not sure that we necessarily have a great plan at times. It does seem like we still react more often than we are pushing the agenda. Mm-hmm. But I do think that there is more of a resolve than what I have seen in the past, for sure. I am concerned about this election cycle. I'm concerned when I look at Texas, for example, and in their primary in March, I don't think Democrats have won a statewide race in Texas, March, since 96 or something like that. And yet we had the most hotly contested primary in America was Cornyn and Paxton, over $100 million spent in that race.
1: Hold on, we lost you. $100 million spent in the race and what?
2: Yes, 140,000 more people voted in the Democratic primary than in ours. And that energy level, we have got to get that energy level up for sure. I see it in my home state of Iowa. We've got a primary coming up on Tuesday. We might be looking at 25% turnout or lower, and we've got an all-time record number of Republicans in my home state, Mark.
1: It's very worrisome, no question about it. Well, I'll tell you what, Steve, you're fantastic. You have a lot of wisdom. You bring a lot to the table. I can't thank you enough. And I want to encourage you folks, get this book for your kids and your grandkids. Now's the time. Why Independence Day? America's great because God is good. I encourage you to get it. And God bless you, my friend. You're a good man, too.
2: I appreciate it, man. Same to you. And it's an honor. Thank you, Mark.
1: My honor. You take care of yourself. He's a great guy. He really is, and he works hard, and he's a man of deep faith, which I appreciate, and he supports other people, too, you know, other people out there battling away. But listen to what he said, pearls of wisdom there. This is a battle for this generation, and if this generation, you, me, we lose this battle, we're going to lose the country. There's no question about it. We have a lot of challenges. We've been talking about the spending and the debt. We have the Islamists, we have the Marxists, we have the woke right, neo-fascists, overseas. This is why I'm so adamant about finishing off the Islamo-Nazi regime in Iran. There are certain choices that are made, both internally and externally, that are fateful choices. Fateful, F-A-T-E, fateful choices. And those choices will determine the future of our country and the future of the West. Europe is not up to it. Europe is dying right in front of our eyes. New York City is being devoured right in front of our eyes. We have other communities around the country, in Texas and New Jersey, Michigan and elsewhere. The enemy knows what it's doing. The enemy has announced what it's doing. The regime in Iran needs to be destroyed. For all the reasons we've talked about over months and months, if not years, and today for sure, but even more, it is a funding mechanism for an international revolution. That's the belief system for the Muslim Brotherhood and for all the other isms out there. We don't have a choice. And I just fret that when this is over, Hamas survives, Hezbollah survives, the Iranian regime survives, one of the great leaders in world history, Netanyahu, is defeated, as Churchill was defeated shortly after World War II, and that perhaps we lose the midterms in the next election. It's going to complicate things in a significant way. And unfortunately, the Democrat Party is not the Democrat Party of 50, 60, 70 years ago, where you had a significant percentage of elected Democrats who were quite patriotic, moderate, if not conservative. Those days are over. You heard Hakeem Jeffries. You've heard Schumer. They want to destroy the court. They want to destroy the Senate. They want to destroy the House. They want to destroy the rule of law. They've been very aggressive and even self-righteous about turning the Justice Department into the Injustice Department to try and destroy Donald Trump. These are very evil and dangerous people. We've got a lot to deal with, and we've got to stay united. You and me, all you Levinites out there, We have to grow our numbers, and we have to confront this. I don't believe in making deals with the devil. If the Islamo-Nazi regime in Tehran is at the devil, I don't know what the hell is. And I have politely voiced my position, publicly, privately, and every other way. I'm not the all-powerful figure some people think I am. We have some power, you and I together, but we don't make the decisions. We try and encourage, persuade, and convince. That's what we do. This is also why I use this platform and all my platforms when I tell you I'm mission-oriented. I am. I'm mission-oriented. That's what I am. That's what you are, ultimately. Because if not us, who? If not this platform, then what platform? I really believe it. History is unfolding right before our eyes. President of the United States has delivered a consequential year and a half, hasn't he? Restoring strength at our borders, rebuilding American confidence, putting the country back on the path of common sense and constitutional principles. I believe our system was never meant to rest on one leader, though. This is a nation of, by, and for the people. We the people. It's what the Declaration tells us. We are the sovereigns, both individually and collectively. So the president can't do it by himself. We need to be engaged citizens. You heard Steve Daish just talk about his concern about the enthusiasm vote out there. Well, those of us who stand for faith, family, and freedom, we better wake up. There's a lot more work to be done, and we better wake up our fellow citizens. That's where you come in. I want you to join AMAC, the Association of Mature American Citizens, and you don't have to be a senior to join, just 18 or older. 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I'll be right back.
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0: When you hear about Israel in the news, it's easy to think of headlines, politics, or another conflict far away. 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
2: The force, it's got a lot of power, and it makes me feel like it makes me feel like
0: you know, folks, if you're turning 65 or you're older, then I know you're like me and you're getting bombarded with Medicare spam. Maybe you got bombarded with it a few months ago, and you know you're going to get bombarded with it again. It's annoying. It's confusing. You got mailers and robocalls and ads targeting to you. Everywhere you watch and listen, they all claim different things. It's very confusing. What we need going through this process is real honest help from someone who's knowledgeable. And we need to get in front of this process before all of it comes pouring into your ears. That's why I urge you to call Chapter. Now, we discovered Chapter, and then we spoke to them, and I said, you need to be a sponsor. You're perfect for my audience. It's an entrepreneur who started it. It's a fantastic company. And my friends at Chapter cut through all the confusion, and they simplify the process, and they check all the plans nationwide. 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You don't have to wait till the fall to educate yourself. They'll start the process now. You'll get in front of it. You'll be in the queue. So dial #250 and say the keyword Medicare help, and you're ready to go. 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Maybe you have the best option, maybe you don't. It's a whole new set of eyes to help you. And help is what I need in this, and they're working with me now. They're working with my wife. They're working with my brother. And it's been absolutely, really edifying to me in how good they are and how compassionate they are about what they do. So don't wait. 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It takes under 20 minutes to get started. It'll be the best call you've made. Dial #250. Say the keyword Medicare help. Again, don't put it off. Well, I'll wait till the fall. Okay, you're going to get caught in the traffic jam. That's #250, say the keyword Medicare help. They're fantastic. Let's go to Jim, Oakland, New Jersey, the great WABC. Jim, how are you?
3: How are you, Mark?
0: Good.
3: Listen, I was a negotiator for the Teamsters.
0: Yeah.
3: I can't see ever negotiating with these people. You can't negotiate with people that would strap a bomb to themselves and blow themselves up and people around them because they think they're going to go see 72 virgins. There's no logic in that.
0: That's the problem, isn't it? I mean, we're dealing with a different kind of animal here, right?
3: We need to finish the job and arm the people. That's what we need to do.
0: I'm with you. By the way, I love the Teamsters. I'm with you 100%. Thank you, buddy. You take care. Mark, why do you love the Teamsters? I'll tell you why. When I was campaigning for Ronald Reagan, the Teamsters endorsed him twice. Did you know that, Rich? Twice. And they became very, very close, very tight. Teamsters is full of conservatives. They are. And Jim is 100% right. You can't negotiate with people who are going to strap bombs on their back. Nuclear bombs, for that matter. Let's go to Thomas, Stafford, Virginia, the great WMAL. Thomas, how are you?
4: Good, sir. Thank you. Love your show.
0: Thank you.
4: Love President Trump and his administration.
0: Yes, sir.
4: I have a lot of experience in this kind of environment. Anyhow, not my resume, but I think the ceasefire is a mistake, and we should have continued to pepper them with five targets every day and say, hey, we're going to hit these five. Tomorrow we're going to hit these five, and then the next day we're going to hit these five and continue on until they fold. And we need to annihilate them.
0: And you're an Army veteran, it says here, right?
4: Yes, 32 years.
0: Wow.
4: 06, commanded all the way up through brigade. I was an SFAT team leader in Afghanistan, and, you know, trying to train the Army, the police, giving them all the resources, fuel, money, equipment, and they just stood down. And to me, that was a waste.
0: But you see the people in Iran, man, they want to fight. They just need some help, for God's sakes. They need some weapons, and they ought to be getting them. Thank you for your service, my friend. And I want to thank all the callers, all the listeners. You are fantastic. You're what makes this country work, and I'm deeply proud that you're there. I truly am. Fantastic calls. We salute our armed forces, police officers, firefighters, emergency personnel, ICE, our truckers, the men and women in Israel, the men and women in Ukraine, the men and women in Persia. And you, the American people, I love you. God bless you. We'll do this again tomorrow. Same place, same time. Take care.
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2: Awaiting the president's approval, I'm Sue Guzman, Fox News. The U.S. and Iran have reached a tentative deal for a 60-day ceasefire. The memorandum of understanding pending approval, though, from President Trump. This as Treasury Secretary Scott Bessent discussed the ongoing peace talks with Iran at

0: briefing on Thursday.
1: Secretary Bessent telling reporters President Trump is not going to take a bad deal when it comes to Iran, saying the president has several red lines.
2: Iran has to turn over their highly enriched uranium. They cannot pursue a nuclear weapon. And the Strait of Hormuz, back to your question on energy, has to free transit. Navigation of the seas has to be free and open as it was before.
1: The secretary also revealing he had breakfast with Federal Reserve Chair Kevin Warsh.
2: And I believe that he will do the right thing to balance inflation and growth.
1: Calling inflation and oil prices short-term challenges. Kristen Goodwin, Fox News.
0: A big bust for Blue Origin and its new Glenn rocket.
3: Blue Origin's Glenn rocket is supposed to carry payloads in a low Earth orbit and possibly the moon. But when they tried to do a static fire test at Cape Canaveral Space Force Station in Florida late Thursday, the rocket exploded. Sound courtesy of Spaceflight Now's YouTube page. It was a monstrous explosion completely shrouding the 320-foot-tall Glenn rocket. The company posted on X, "We experienced an anomaly during today's hot fire test. All personnel have been accounted for." The Brevard County Emergency Management Office said there was no threat to the public as a result of the explosion. Jill Nato, Fox News.
0: Blue Origin's a space company owned by Amazon founder Jeff Bezos. No target liftoff date has been announced, but an FAA advisory said the rocket will potentially launch June 4th. 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
0: The manhunt for Jacob Baker in Hawaii is over. The 36-year-old Baker reportedly in police custody following a massive search on Hawaii's Big Island. Baker of Pahoa, Hawaii, was wanted in connection with the killings of three men, described as armed and dangerous during the search for him. Hawaii police say Baker killed the three men who were between the ages of 69 and 79 within a two-day period in a remote and mostly rural district of Hawaii's Big Island, filled with tropical landscape and barren lava fields. At least three people are dead, four injured after a gas explosion engulfed a Dallas apartment building in a massive fire today. The blast shaking nearby homes and flinging debris while firefighters are on their way to a reported gas leak. No word yet on the cause of the explosion. The FAA arresting a former CIA official and seizing millions of dollars in gold bars and cash from his home. Here's Fox's Kevin Cork with more.
8: He somehow managed to convince the agency to give him $40 million in gold bars, claiming it was for work-related expenses. The agency later claimed it was unable to locate any record of Rush explaining the so-called work-related purpose for all that loot. When the FBI raided his home in Virginia, they not only found $40 million worth of gold bars, they found $2 million in cash, along with 35 luxury watches, many of which were Rolexes. Now, it's been speculated that the gold bars and cash were likely resources to be used in U.S. operations overseas, but then it was diverted, apparently, for personal use.
0: An affidavit said he lied about some of his education and military service while applying for his job. He was honorably discharged from the CIA in February 2015. And a 14-year-old, Shrey Parikh from Rancho Comecon, California, is this year's Scripps National Spelling Bee champ. The contest coming down to a lightning rod tiebreaker against Ishan Gupta. Shrey spelling 32 words correctly, including the winning word, which was bromocryptine. He's the winner. I'm Sue Guzman. This is Fox News.
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9: Storms likely tonight. Otherwise, cloudy skies expected. Lows sit down to about 60. Southeasterly winds around 5 miles per hour. Thunderstorms likely tomorrow. Daytime highs approaching 73. Overcast skies.

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1: And our special guest, Michael Tellinger, live in South Africa as we talk about the ancient stone circles and the ruins. And we'll be back with your calls in a moment on Coast to Coast AM. 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
1: And welcome back. George Norrie along with Michael Tellinger. Michael, what do you think the true intent and purpose of the Stone Circle ruins might be?
7: George, that is probably the most exciting and mind-blowing conclusion that I've reached in the last 12 months or so. Once I realized that the stone circles are older than the rivers that are formed among them.
1: Wow.
7: And then I went and looked at what do our geology books in South Africa tell us about the rivers in this area, like the Komati River, the Eland River, and the rivers, the Crocodile River, that are the bigger rivers. And these rivers are ancient, like, you know, some of them are more than a million years old. Some of them, more than a billion years old, they claim. A billion years old. So if the rivers have washed away the stone circles and the ruins and the terraces and the channels that connect them together, it means the stone circles are older than the rivers. This is something that I was not ready for. And yet, the geological evidence and the climatological evidence is absolute proof thereof. So I'm starting to think that the stone circles were potentially a machine, and this is why it's so big and it's so concentrated here in South Africa, because of the topological, the environment, the elevation above sea level and so forth. I've got a feeling that maybe the Anunnaki or someone else wanted to occupy Earth. They wanted to inhabit Earth. but Earth was barren and uninhabitable, something like Mars. Or it was habitable, but it wasn't habitable for them. The climatic conditions were not good enough for them. So they had to change the climate or make the Earth habitable. That's exactly what we would do if we want to settle on Mars. We'd go there and we would put things in place to create an atmosphere, to create rain, to create, you know, make sure that we got water, that there's rainfall and so forth. And it seems to me more and more now that the stone circles were a giant machine of 10 million of these structures that cover probably 500,000 square kilometers here in Southern Africa. This is a huge undertaking, something way beyond just, oh, we need some gold, you know, or we need to build a temple, or we need to build a dwelling. This is off the charts. We can't imagine it. So it must have been a much bigger purpose, and I suspect that purpose was to make, to generate energy, to release oxygen and carbon dioxide into the air, to change the climate, and then the climate changed, and suddenly we have rainfall, and rivers form, and the rivers start to come down the mountains, and they wash away the stone circles that were responsible for changing the climate and creating a more hospitable climate for the Anunnaki or whoever built it.
1: Were they changing it for them or us?
7: No, it definitely wouldn't be for us. They would have been changing it for themselves. And maybe it was because of the gold. So they wanted to get the gold, but they couldn't live in the conditions that they were on Earth, climatic conditions, the atmosphere. They needed more oxygen or carbon dioxide or whatever. At this stage, we don't know. We know that in ancient times, the carbon dioxide levels and the oxygen levels were much higher. So I mean, the carbon dioxide levels at the moment are very low compared to what they used to be, you know, a million years ago and so forth. So it seems that they definitely wanted to create the conditions for themselves, and maybe it was so they could come and set up the gold mining operations here. And there are some very interesting past life regressions and shamanic journeys that I've taken with my shaman friend John Paul Eagleheart, who's an absolute godsend, that suggests that the Anunnaki initiated the stone circles more than a million years ago, and they almost became self-organizing cymatic shapes in the sand and the ash and whatever they, before there was too many plants and grass and all that. And the sound frequencies of the earth would have created these cymatic patterns and represent the sound frequencies coming out of the ground. We know that, for now we've established that each stone circle represents the sound frequency as it comes out of the ground at that specific point. But how did they know where to pack the stones? So according to my shaman friend and shamanic journeys, they used a long, long time ago, more than a million years ago, they put the system in place with some kind of antennas that would have generated cosmic ethereal energy to flow down antennas and connect to the frequencies of Earth coming out of Gaia, the Schumann resonance and the other frequencies that come out of the ground, and created a meeting point, like a zero point that would create ripples and then form the sand and the ash, create the cymatic shapes of that sound frequency at that specific point, and then, you know, a few 100,000 years or a million years later, they'd come back and then they'd start to build the stone circles.
1: Fascinating. Let's go to the phones. East of the Rockies, Walter's with us, truck driving in Pennsylvania. Hey, Walter.
8: Hey, George. Good morning, man. How you doing?
1: Hi.
8: Hey, Michael, I got a quick question for you. Now, what about, you ever thought about exploring the Antarctic and finding what lies beneath it?
7: Exploring that? Did you say Antarctic?
8: Yeah.
7: Yeah, yeah. Well, do you have information that we don't have?
8: Yeah, it's exploring the Antarctic and finding out what lies beneath it.
7: Sorry, I didn't get that. Find what? What are we going to find it?
1: Guess he's gone now, Michael. What do you think of Antarctica?
7: Yeah, look, it's a mystery. That is such a mystery. I don't believe anything we hear about Antarctica at this stage. It's like, you know, why would 12 governments or whatever, South Africa being one of them, because we're quite close to it here, have a treaty that no one is allowed there? What is there that no one is allowed there? And don't tell me because they want to protect the environment. That's absolute BS. So there's something going on there that we don't really know. So we just have to come to terms with, you know, we don't know. And there is stuff there that's obviously very important that they're trying to protect.
1: What's your take on the lost continent of Atlantis?
7: Well, there's obviously huge historical, anecdotal, and sometimes geographical evidence for Atlantis. Where Atlantis was located is a very interesting question. I think the most for me, there's no reason why Atlantis is not a real place. You know, so people can argue against it and whatever ideas they might have from their, you know, new age, current situation perspective. We have no idea what happened in the past. We literally are, as many people say, a species with amnesia. We're like babies looking up at the sky wondering what the hell's going on. Where are we? Why are we here? And it's like we're rediscovering everything, or we're discovering everything for the first time. Yet we should have been around, you know, millions of years of reincarnation or whatever it is. So the whole Atlantis thing is fascinating. I think that there's a lot to be said for the Eye of the Sahara or the Rickard structure up in Mauritania in Africa. That's a spectacular place, and you know, a lot of people have done some very exciting research there on it. I've done my own research, and already in 2005, I think 2005 or 6, there was actually a South African couple that made an amazing documentary about the Eye of the Sahara. That was very compelling as a probable or possible place, a location for Atlantis.
1: We had a show on Atlantis yesterday, and I'm convinced it was real.
7: Oh, in my mind, it's not even this debatable. So, I believe it was real, and it's just part of the missing history that we don't know. Look what I've uncovered here in South Africa with the stone circles. Until, you know, 10 years ago or 15 years ago, nobody knew about it. Well, until 2008, so it's almost 20 years ago. Nobody knew about it. Nobody knew that there were millions of these structures here. And now suddenly we know. And still very few people, no archaeologists, no geologists, no historians are involved in the research here. So it's mind-blowing how we get stuck in our boxes. And obviously the people that work in mainstream academia will not come and research this because they don't have the grants or the money to do it. Because those who pay their salaries are not interested in exposing this ancient history. So whoever's going to come and research this with me is going to be a private funder, a private investor, some very wealthy individual who wants to get to the bottom of the truth and make some of the most startling ancient discoveries that the world has ever seen. We're sitting right on top of it, and yet nothing's happening. So this is an open invitation to any of the conscious multimillionaires and billionaires out there who don't know what to do with their money. Come and get involved here, and let's set up some very exciting research facilities here that can open the doors to ancient sites, ancient graves. We have a grave that's potentially got an Anunnaki buried in it.
1: Wow.
7: We know where it is. I know there's somebody buried there. You know, the famous Zulu shaman, Baba Kreda Mutwa, before he died, he told me that somebody is buried there, and he told me it's an Anunnaki that's buried there. And I reached the conclusion before he even told me. So we know where to dig. We know what to look for. We know where there are ancient tunnels. I have maps of ancient tunnels here in Southern Africa that are filled with gold. And, you know, to some people, they might go, oh, Tillinger is just making stuff up. Well, that's okay. You can think that. So this is a real, you know, like this is, I'm sort of thinking of in the 1600s, 1700s, and Livingston, and exploring Africa for the first time, discovering Great Zimbabwe and Victoria Falls and all this. It was an amazing era of exploration in darkest Africa, right? Well, we have this opportunity right now because I've peeled away the veil of hidden history that has been hiding the largest concentration of ancient ruins anywhere on earth. It's right here, and the mysteries are yet to be completely unraveled.
1: Back to the rest of the calls. Aaron in Tempe, Arizona, welcome to the show. Hi, Aaron.
9: Hey, George. Thanks for taking my call tonight.
1: Sure.
9: And, Michael, I have a comment and two short questions for you. First of all, a minute ago, you were talking about cymatics and the shapes and the designs of these stone circles match the frequency that's coming out of the ground at that certain point. That's just blowing my mind. I never thought of that. I'm familiar with, the whole cymatics, practice there. And my two questions, one, I noticed that there's one certain similar detail between the Sumerian creation story and the Norse creation story where clay is used with other material to create humanity. I wanted to get your thoughts on that. And two, related to mining, the habits that we have today related to milling and smelting and ways to draw the pure metal out of the ore, did we learn that from these ancient advanced people? Did they bring that stuff to Earth?
7: Okay, good question. Thank you very much. So first of all, the creation story of creating humans out of mud, and the Norse story that resembles that. There are many, many stories of creation that talk about that humans were fashioned out of mud and clay. And I think those were just those expressions using mud and clay probably refers more to the mineral content and the elemental content of what you find in mud and clay, which you can extrapolate all the way to DNA because of the minerals that are involved. So the Sumerians talk about the Sumerian translations talk about Enki and Ninhursag creating a new species, and they spent a long, long time with a genetic manipulation on that and experimenting and coming up with all kinds of hybrids, half human, half animal. And that experimentation carried on for much longer than people realize. That's the conclusion that I've reached, by the way. So when you read about stories like the Island of Dr. Moreau, where you got horrible creatures that are half lion, half human, half horse, half human, whatever, or part of...
1: Well, we're losing you, Michael.
7: That our history isn't this squeaky clean, beautiful, simple story that is, the Garden of Eden. So the Sumerian texts are quite clear about what happened and how they used the DNA, or what they called, the Sumerians referred to the DNA as the entwined essence, which for me is a far more elegant description of DNA than DNA, right? So I love that part of it. And they mixed their DNA with the DNA of some other creature or creatures that they found living on Earth already. And it may have been some Homo erectus or something like that. And then came up with what they called the Adamu species. And again, in the Sumerian text, we read about Adamu. And this is, it's not just Zechariah Sitchin. It's many translations that talk about Adamu, and also Anton Parks, which is really important in this entire equation, because his conclusions are slightly different from Zechariah Sitchin. It's still the same story about Anunnaki creating humans to mine gold and so forth, but the details differ. But the story of Adamu is consistent, and the fact that Adamu originally means not this beautiful human that's going to live in the Garden of Eden on in peace and so forth, but it was a creature or the beast. That was the original meaning, according to Anton Parks and his Sumerian knowledge. And the creature or the beast was created to be the slave in the gold mines. Now, what is the chance that the famous Zulu shaman in South Africa, Baba Credo Mutwa, told me when I met him for the first time in August 2008, and I just published the Adam's Calendar book with limited knowledge and information that I had. It was really the story of Jan Heine rediscovering the site and lovely photographs and the alignments of the north, south, east, west, and the solstices, equinoxes, and how the calendar tells every day of the year, and between the solstices. So it's still a working megalithic sun calendar. But when I showed that to Credo Mutwa, he started to cry. And he said he never thought he'd see that special place again. And then he told me how I was initiated at that site in 1937 as a young 16-year-old boy.
1: You touched a nerve with him, Michael. You touched a nerve with him. We're going to come back and take final calls and consider that second question by Aaron about mining. Did we learn metallurgy from them when we come back?
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1: May is American Stroke Month. 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
6: The UN-backed climate change panel just rescinded its doomsday predictions. A massive survey of 16 to 25-year-olds found that more than 50% reported feeling anxiety, helplessness, and guilt over climate change. It's the kind that affects their daily functioning. So the UN is backing off after calling you a climate denier, but no big apology, no refund check, no our bad. Because in the end, they got what they wanted. The motive wasn't the environment, it was greed. The instrument was fear. Once panic becomes an industry, there's no incentive to calm people down. That's why every Dem crisis now comes with a consultant, a nonprofit, a celebrity telethon, and a 900-page spending bill. Every apocalypse is a business model. And for the climate change scammers, no business had been hotter than the end of the world.
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8: Storms likely tonight, otherwise cloudy skies expected. Lows sit down to about 60. Southeasterly winds around 5 miles per hour. Thunderstorms likely tomorrow. Daytime highs approaching 73. Overcast skies. I'm meteorologist Jennifer Wojcicki for News Talk WJAG AM 780 and 105.9 FM. Right now, 70.
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1: And welcome back, George Norrie, along with Michael Tellinger. Michael, let's wrap up that last call. You were talking about an individual who started crying. What happened? Have we lost Michael? Hello, Michael, are you there?
5: Sorry, my audio was muted. Sorry, George.
1: There you go.
5: Right, so that was Baba Kreda Mutwa, who the famous Zulu shaman, and he told me, you know, how he was initiated, how important that site was, and that it was known in Zulu shamanic tradition as Inzalo Yelanga, which means birthplace of the sun. And he ascribed it to the activities of the Anunnaki and Enki himself, which was a surprise to me. And he said that it's known in Inzalo Yelanga, where humanity was created by the gods to be the slaves in the gold mines. These were Kreda Mutwa's words, not my words. So you can imagine how surprised I was when I heard that. And so these are small little coincidences and bits of information that weaves the complex tapestry of the, you know, all the thousands of pieces of the puzzle that make up the story. And, you know, when I started out here in 2007, 2008, into January 2008, I had nothing. I had a clear slate with one or two pieces of the puzzle. And slowly but surely, we keep adding the pieces. And the more pieces you have on the table, the easier it is to complete certain stories and narratives and to imagine how a certain scene, connects to everything else.
1: And his other question had to do with the metallurgy.
5: The metallurgy, right, yes. So, look, we have to assume that the technology the Anunnaki used to extract and process the gold was different from the technology we have today, using acid and leaching and, you know, crushing the stone. I think crushing the rock, yes, absolutely. But using acid to leach it and the complex way that we extract the gold, they certainly did not use that. My guess is they would have been using vibrational energy and potentially some of the understanding of Caesar technology and utilizing some of the cone-shaped technology, like magnetron technology. That would be vibrational technology that would literally separate. If you vibrate something violently enough at down to the atomic level, you will essentially separate the atoms from each other and be able to separate the gold from the rest of the matter in the rock. That's what I imagine they would have used, something like that. So for that reason, you still get sand as a byproduct. And we know that very well in South Africa or anywhere where you've got a lot of gold mines. You always have a lot of leftover sand, and we call them mine dumps here in South Africa. And Johannesburg is surrounded and full of mine dumps. In fact, it's a city that's built on the mine dumps from the gold mines from the late 1800s. It started then. So I think the technology they use is very different.
1: Okay, next up, let's go to Gina Maria in the state of Washington, west of the Rockies. Hi, Gina.
6: Hello, gentlemen. Love and light and peace and healing and God bless to everyone and everything everywhere, first of all. I'm going to tell you about what I have and the power it has and then what it actually is. And this might answer some of your questions, sir. I go and collect Indian artifacts and I have an Indian artifact and I was showing a friend of mine and he said, I'm going to bring you something. And so when I come off my mountain next time, and he brought me a round stone with a hole in the middle of it. And I'll tell you what these are in just a minute. But I guess the story goes that his friend, he found it when he was with his friend in Eastern Washington. And it's also an American Indian artifact. And anyhow, he took this thing. His friend said, "Let me see it again." And he went and grabbed it from under a chair. And mind you, he's at the top of his little mountain, and it's storming out a little, you know, and stuff. And he takes it, and he takes it out from under the chair. Before he shows his friend, he jumps on the couch, holds it up in the air in front of these massive windows he has. And the moment he did that, the lightning struck the house, his cabin up there. Anyhow, that's how much power this thing has. And so he had given it to me because when I found mine, it's actually a Indian anchor. And what it was used for is back in the day, the Indians had round wicker boats that they would line with leather. But if you went down the river in something round, it would spin in circles unless you hang an anchor from the front and an anchor from the back. And since I had one without a hole in it, potentially one of the oldest there is, he gave me one with a hole in it so that I would have an example of both. So anyhow, I just wanted to tell you about that.
1: Interesting story, yeah. Michael.
5: Yeah, thank you. Thanks for that story. Yeah, I think your friend is not necessarily aware of the Torah stones. Yeah, please see my YouTube channel. I've several dozen videos about the Torah stones, the donut-shaped stones with a hole in it. Those are very special, very, very special, but they are ancient advanced technology. They generate energy. They generate magnetic fields. They amplify energy, amplify sound, ambient sound, and magnetic fields. So your friend has got something very special there, or you have got something very special there.
1: Cornelius in Louisiana, let's get you in, Corny. Go ahead.
7: Hey there, George and Michael. And you've got a biblical name, Michael, and I do too. And I was telling Tommy that I look at the Bible. And I believe everything in the Bible is true. And I know you're looking at things from Zachary's ascension and stuff. And these things that you call the gods, I believe, are the fallen angels. And yes, they made slaves of men mining that gold. We got a guy called Michael that calls in from Alaska. He's a gold miner, so I'm surprised he hadn't called in yet. But my question for you, do you believe that these could have been fallen angels that were enslaving all of these gold miners and stuff? God bless you, Jordan, and God bless America.
5: Thank you. Yeah, I do believe that these beings are just advanced beings with a lot of knowledge, and you could call them fallen angels. That's a whole different discussion, because then you've got to start looking at the Elohim, the Nephilim, the Zamzamim, the Gibberim, the all the other Ims that you find in the biblical texts, and then the first royal bloodlines. And so that becomes a whole different debate. So yes, to answer simply and straightforward, I do believe that they could in some ways be called the fallen angels. But then you've got to bring into that same discussion the who are the Anakim, who are the Elohim, who are the Nephilim, and the Watchers and the Igigi and so forth. So it becomes a very complex, or not complex, I guess, an interesting discussion and an unraveling, trying to figure out who fits where, because it is complex. And because we are a species with amnesia, trying to figure out where we fit in and how the hell we got here, it's an emotional and a traumatic exploration when we go down that road. And I enjoy that myself, but right now I'm focusing on the what I'm dealing with here, the technology, the sun circles, and the Anunnaki, whether they were the fallen angels or subsect of the fallen angels. It's all part of the hidden history that we are unraveling here.
1: Let's go to Bill, truck driving in Oregon. Welcome. Hi, Bill.
8: Hi, George. Hi, Michael. Yeah, I tend to believe that, they had outposts, but I definitely believe that Africa, particularly South Africa, was a very important outpost, if not the most important, because if you look at like the Kapaa Craton, Zimbabwe Craton, those those are from the very beginning of the Earth. That's land that tracks all the way back to, like, the molten Earth. And, you know, I also believe the Sumerians played a, you know, that's another part of the world, but I believe the Sumerians played an important role because they were obsessed with cosmology and time. I think time had something to do with this. I think that perhaps the humans that interacted with the ETs noticed a discontinuity in time. At least they tried to grapple with it. And you mentioned the clock that you had discovered there, and I was wondering if you could speak a little bit more on that. And also, I also wanted to mention that, you know, it's not only just, you know, if you look, also people radiated out along stepland. Also, like, I think the aliens left and then people migrated along the stepland, like the Pontic Steppe and the Eurasian Steppe, and, you know, the Anatolian Steppe in Turkey. Anyways, I was just wondering if you could, you know, if you wanted to add anything to that, or you could elaborate on this clock that you found, the purpose of it.
5: Yeah, thanks for that question. That's a few questions in one there, and some of them are deep rabbit holes on their own, like the migration, you know, the theory of migration from Southern Africa into the rest of the world. In some ways, I sort of agree with it, but I also disagree with it in other ways, because, you know, then you got to bring into context the different race groups of the world. Where do the different race groups come from? The distinct different race groups. And that becomes a very interesting conversation that a lot of people shy away from because they think they're going to be insensitive to some race groups. But it's a conversation we need to have and we should be having. And hopefully we're going to start having soon. The origins of different race groups, that's fascinating. But to come back to Southern Africa and the gold and Adam's calendar, so keep in mind that the calendar aspect of Adam's calendar, or as the Credo Mitra calls it, Enzalo Yelanga, birthplace of the sun, that was just a built-in feature. It wasn't the main reason.
9: Oh, we lost Michael.
5: Badly destroyed.
9: There he is.
5: It's so badly destroyed that can you hear me, George?
9: Yeah.
5: Yeah. The Adam's calendar is so badly destroyed that we can't imagine what it must have looked like when it was newly constructed. But it's a machine, and we know it's a machine because we've measured the frequencies in it. They are off the charts. Sound frequencies into the gigahertz, electromagnetic fields. And the only conclusion I can reach is that it's a giant, the original purpose was a giant toroidal vortex energy generating machine that was used as some sort of teleportation device, like a beam me up Scotty device. That's it. It's right on the edge of the mountain looking down. It was most likely Enki's first gold mine on the world, on planet Earth.
9: Let's go to Tim in Alberta, Canada. Go ahead, Tim.
10: Another Timothy. I'm in the Bible too, Michael and Cornelius. Yes, Bangor, Maine. That's another story. But gold mining, we've talked a lot about this in Coast to Coast over the decades about, you know, the aliens coming here and doing that. And there is a YouTube that has got a bunch of geologists in British Columbia, Canada, going off the old native legends about these, well, they weren't called aliens. They're called something else that were mining in this area, this huge gold mine. So they're looking for it. And one of the geologists, and he might have been a scientist too, he was at one of the universities in British Columbia, he was going up by himself up to a rock area on a face like a plateau, and he was going up through the tree line, getting closer where the tree line stops and the rocks start. And this creature came out on the trail in front of him, looked directly at him, telepathically said, I know why you're here. You continue on, you know, it's over. You turn around, you survive. And that geologist turned around and kind of gave up on his career until he met these other guys and they started all over again. But that was a testimony that I really got me as an ex-policeman. I went, that guy's telling the truth.
9: What are your thoughts on that, Michael? We've got a minute left.
5: Great story. Yeah, look, It just shows you ancient gold mines are all over the world. The Anunnaki mined the world extensively right across the world. North America is full of ancient gold mines. People may not have realized it yet. South Africa, we have physical evidence of ancient gold mines. That's what I've been researching and exploring, and I have ample evidence for that. The presence of the Anunnaki, the original gold mines that go back at least 300,000 years, maybe further back in time, 500,000 years, and maybe even more back. The stone circles are all part of preparing the earth for their arrival so they could live and operate their gold mines on this planet. And it's a great story that is still in the early stages of being unraveled. And I can't wait to see what new information we get next.
9: All right, my friend. Thank you. Michael Tillinger, his websites are linked up at coasttocoastam.com in his latest book, Slave Species of the Gods. For Dan Galante, Tom Danheiser, Sue Trikas, Lex Lonehood, Sean Latasseur, Alec Fernandez, Stephanie Smith, Tim Benal, George Knapp, and Richard Serrett, I'm George Norrie, somewhere out there on Coast to Coast AM. We'll see you on our next edition. Until then, be safe, everyone.

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1: Before I was adopted, I felt like nobody wanted me. 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
2: At a certain age, they don't want you. You're troubled and stuff.
3: Even if I wanted to be adopted, who would adopt a 17-year-old?
1: Inside, I knew, like, I'm not a troubled kid. I know what I'm in for, why I'm here.
3: My biggest fear was that I would age out and not know how to be sufficient on my own.
1: I had nightmares every single day at my birth mom's house. It was just really scary for me living there.
2: I was scared. I was lost, and I felt hopeless.
1: I felt like, don't I deserve to feel happy and loved?
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7: Extend the ceasefire. I'm Ted Lindner, Fox News. The U.S. and Iran have reached a deal to extend the ceasefire by 60 days, but it needs President Trump's signature. Returning from an event with Air Force Academy graduates Thursday night, Vice President Vance, doing a little chopper talk, says it's hard to tell when or if President Trump will sign off on the deal.
8: We do think they're negotiating, at least so far, in good faith, and we're making some progress. Hopefully we'll continue to make progress. The president will be in a position where he can endorse the agreement, but obviously that's still TBD.
7: The agreement would reportedly extend the ceasefire to allow for more talks between the U.S. and Iran. The American embassy in Ukraine's capital remains open even after the threat of attacks from Russia. Fox's Grinnell Scott has more on this.
9: A social media post from the American embassy in Kyiv says there is no change to its current operation. Comments attributed to the foreign policy chief of the European Union, Kaya Kallas, claimed that while EU embassies remain staffed, the U.S. Embassy had been vacated after Russia warned.

0: Foreign Policy Chief of the European Union, Kaja Kallas, claimed that while EU embassies remained staffed, the U.S. embassy had been vacated after Russia warned diplomats and visitors in the Ukrainian capital to leave before attacks on the city escalate. In the post on X, the U.S. embassy cited the State Department's pledge that protecting the safety and security of Americans was its highest priority. Grinnell Scott, Fox News.
1: The manhunt for Jacob Baker in the state of Hawaii is now over. The 36-year-old Baker in police custody this after a massive search on Hawaii's Big Island. Baker, who lives on the island, was wanted in connection with the killings of three men described as armed and dangerous while on the lam. Hawaii police believe Baker is responsible for killing three men, all between the ages of 69 and 79, within a two-day period. All three major U.S. stock indexes closing at record highs Thursday. The Nasdaq rose 242 points, S&P 500 up 43 points, the Dow with a tiny gain of 24 points. 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
1: Well, the Supreme Court ruling in favor of a Black Death Row inmate from Mississippi who claims there was racial bias in the makeup of the jury that convicted him.
14: Justices in a 5-4 vote siding with Terry Pitchford, who was sentenced to death by a jury of 11 white and one black juror in 2006 for his role in the killing of a grocery store owner. There were five potential black jurors on the whittled down jury pool, but the prosecutor, who had a history of dismissing black jurors for discriminatory reasons, used peremptory strikes against four of them. Jurors can only be excused for race-neutral reasons. The opinion, penned by Justice Brett Kavanaugh, finding defense lawyers did not get enough of a chance to argue the black jurors were improperly dismissed. Also that the state Supreme Court acted reasonably in ruling they had not. Lillian Wu, Fox News.
1: Authorities in Alaska are racing to reach four climbers who fell from North America's tallest peak.
15: The National Park Service tells the Associated Press weather conditions, including limited visibility on Alaska's Mount McKinley, are improving and could soon allow for helicopter operations to rescue four climbers who fell. The agency says the incident was reported overnight near the Denali Pass, explaining the four are part of a 7-person climbing team, not sharing any details on their conditions, but noting the three other members returned to camp after trying to help. Mount McKinley is North America's highest peak, standing at more than 20,300 feet tall. Earlier this week, two climbers who were part of a separate incident were evacuated from the mountain by helicopter. Kristen Goodwin, Fox News.
1: And 14-year-old Shrey Parikh from Rancho Cucamonga, California, is this year's Scripps National Spelling Bee champion. The contestant came down to a lightning round tiebreaker against Ishan Gupta, but Shrey spelled 32 words correctly in a 90-second spell-off, including the winning word, bromocriptine, to go home the winner. I'm Ted Lindner. This is Fox News.
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18: Thunderstorms likely overnight. Otherwise, cloudy skies expected. Lows level off around 60. Southeast winds 5 to 10 miles per hour. cloudy skies expected again Friday. Thunderstorms likely. High temperatures reach up to 73. I'm meteorologist Jennifer Vujicic for News Talk.

0: From the City of Angels near the Pacific Ocean, good morning, good evening, wherever you may be across the nation, around the world. I'm George Norrie. This is Coast to Coast AM. Happy birthday, by the way, to my mother, 97 years old. Happy birthday, Mom. Love ya. Later tonight, investigative reporter Cheryl Jones, followed by Open Lines with Cheryl and her guest. I'll be there, too. Here's what's happening. Cape Canaveral, Florida. Tonight, a rocket belonging to Jeff Bezos' Blue Origin company exploded during a test at the launch pad Thursday night, shaking nearby homes and briefly painting the sky orange. Blue Origin said its New Glenn rocket exploded during an engine firing test being conducted ahead of a satellite launch planned for next week. No one was hurt. Thank God. The U.S. and Iran reached a tentative agreement to open the Strait of Hormuz and start nuke talks, according to U.S. officials, but President Donald Trump has not yet signed off on it. Iranian officials have not yet commented on a potential deal. Vice President J.D. Vance said a couple of language points are still under discussion, but the sides are making progress in peace talks. Sources say the tentative deal would begin 60 more days of negotiation on Iran's nuke program. Here's our Tom Danheiser with more. Tommy, what do you got?
1: Thank you, George. Negotiators from the United States and Iran have reached a tentative 60-day agreement to extend fragile ceasefire, though the deal currently awaits final approval from U.S. President Donald Trump. President Trump has not signed off on the emerging framework, according to U.S. officials, but it could set the table for more substantive negotiations. U.S. officials are closing in on an agreement with Iran that could also lead to the reopening of the Strait of Hormuz. Meanwhile, overnight Wednesday into Thursday, the U.S. and Iranian militaries exchanged strikes. Iran fired a ballistic missile towards a U.S. base in Kuwait, according to the U.S. military and Iran's Islamic Revolutionary Guard Corps, which said it was retaliation for U.S. strikes in southern Iran. Kuwaiti forces intercepted the Iranian missile. And the Israeli military widened its offensive against the Iran-backed militia Hezbollah in Lebanon on Thursday, striking Beirut for the first time in almost a month and pushing deeper into the country's south. George?
0: Thank you, Thomas. Appreciate it. Trump administration officials have pressed the office responsible for printing the nation's money to design a $250 bill featuring the president's portrait, according to four current and former employees, in what would be the first appearance of a living person on U.S. currency in more than 150 years. Facebook parent Meta is cutting almost 1,400 jobs in Washington state, about 20% of its local workforce, as part of a company-wide effort eliminating, as we've announced, 8,000 positions as part of an aggressive push into artificial intelligence. John Truman Wolf is with us here, author of The 99 Strongest Banks in America. AI is costing a lot of jobs, John.
2: It is, George. It's unfortunate and a little bit sad, to use a silly word, that this continues to happen. It's not just Meta. I mean, we're hearing regularly that companies are laying off folks, and it's a result of AI, no question about it.
0: All right, great. Thanks, John Truman Wolf. More food products have been added to nationwide recall linked to powdered milk that may have been contaminated with salmonella. The FDA initially released a notice about powdered milk potentially contaminated with salmonella on April 20th, and the FDA then notified the Department of Agriculture's Food Safety Inspection Service, which released its own public health alert for the powdered milk on April 30th. The recalled product was made and distributed by California Dairies. The initial list included frozen pizzas sold at Aldi stores nationwide, though it has since expanded to include products sold at retailers like Walmart, Target, QVC, and Williams-Sonoma. Let's check in with food safety coach Jeff Nelkin. Jeff, another product recall.
3: Well, this one is kind of a widespread one because the California Dairy Company produces about 40% of all the powdered milk in the United States. So it's going to be spread out amongst other products. So you're going to be hearing about those shortly. And for those people that are concerned and have questions, they certainly can check with the USDA. They have a number that you can reach them at, 888-674-7464. 6854. And the California Dairy Incorporated is located in Visalia, California. And if you want to speak to them, you can call them at 559-625-2200. And they're available Monday through Friday to answer any questions about products, because some of these products that have the dairy milk in it are kind of like snack type foods that you wouldn't expect, powdered milk to be in. So if you have any concerns, please, check with your doctor if you have any symptoms.
0: Jeff, you're on every week with us, and every week there's another food recall. What does that say about our situation countrywide?
3: I would say that people are, learning to watch more carefully, and we're just, picking up on our errors and opportunities for mistakes, and that we still have to do a better job at what, we call, looking at the operation.
0: Jeff's website is linked up at coasttocoastam.com. Denver International Airport is preparing to open portions of a mysterious underground tunnel system that has long been plagued by conspiracy theories. Officials announced this week to convert sections of the airport's underground baggage tunnels into pedestrian walkways connecting the concourses A, B, and C. The tunnels, which have been long-fueled speculation involving secret bunkers, lizard people, and underground military facilities, will become an alternative route for passengers traveling between terminals. It's a big airport, by the way. Steven Spielberg's Disclosure Day movie has been unveiled to members of the film press ahead of its June 12th release date, and first reactions are calling the sci-fi UFO-focused movie Spielberg's best film in 20 years, with high praise for star Emily Blunt. How about that? In a moment, L.A. Marzilli joins us. We'll talk about UFOs and other spectacular things on Coast to Coast AM.
4: 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It's MZ from KSCO in Santa Cruz. 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
0: And welcome back to Coast, George Norrie with you. We've got a great program for you tonight. Heading off, L.A. Marzulli with us, author of a number of books, at least 14-plus, with a host and director of 30-plus films. He is a frank supernaturalist and thinks humanity is headed for what he has come to call The Coming Great Deception. L.A., welcome back. How have you been?
7: Hey, George. Great to be here. Thanks for having me back on.
0: Did you ever get settled in after that L.A. fire a couple of years ago?
7: Oh, yeah. We've been back 6 years now, and a brand-new home. It worked out for the best thing, actually, that ever happened to us. We're debt-free in a brand-new home, and, you know, I'm in my studio right now. I'll show you what it looks like. Unfortunately, the folks at home can't see it, but, you know, it's great. So it's amazing how it all worked out. But it was a very difficult time. I'll just say that.
0: Are you on the same parcel?
7: Oh, yes. Same piece of property. I've been here for 50 years, since 1978. But, you know, the guys in the Palisades, I think there's like a half a dozen building permits that have actually been issued. So it's, you know, a lot of funny business going on.
0: You wrote a book called The Waiting Room, which we'll talk about later on in the program. But you also got one called Rungs of Disclosure. Tell me about that title. What does Rungs of Disclosure mean?
7: Well, in 2017, I was watching Tucker Carlson on Fox, and I would watch him pretty much nightly. I liked his style, liked what he reported. I was simpatico with his worldview. And on a Friday night, it's always on a Friday night, by the way. So on a Friday night, he announces UFOs used to be the stuff of tinfoil hat wearing people and conspiracy theorists. But maybe we shouldn't think that any longer. Commander David Fravor joins us, former F-18 pilot, who had an encounter with a tic-tac shaped object over the Pacific Ocean. And all of a sudden, the camera pans, and there's Commander David Fravor. He's a little nervous, I think. His eyes are like really wide. Maybe it's his first time on national TV. I don't know. But he starts talking about it, and I'm on the edge of my seat. I'm going, oh, my gosh. So it's Tucker here, Commander David Fravor here in the Senate. It's a triptych. And then over here is they showed the gimbal UFO. That's the one that's, like, turning like this in the sky and then goes this way. They show clips of the Tic Tac. It was unbelievable. And I just went, oh, my gosh, this is soft disclosure. And that led, you know, to the book, Rungs of Disclosure. So the analogy is we're going up the rungs of a ladder until the very top ladder. The book has 18 rungs in it, and it'll be 2 years now that the book has been out. But it's an interactive website, rungsofdisclosure.com. When you go there, you can see all the rungs from 18 to 29. They're all videos I do right here in my studio. So rung number 19, 23, 25, all the way up to the last rung so far, number 29. And I think the way things are going, it's getting close to full-on disclosure, getting real close.
0: Spielberg's got a film coming out June 12th called Disclosure Day, and it's supposed to be amazing. People are praising it like crazy.
7: There's three trailers that were released. So I did a report, a video right here in my studio for trailer one, followed by the second trailer, which had more information. And I went scene by scene by scene. The third one is one, and I only saw this like 2 days ago. My friend Mondo Gonzalez sent me. Have you seen this? No, I haven't. I watched it, and I just sat there with my jaw on the ground. Because at the end of that third trailer, it was supposed to be the final trailer, they show the stag. And the stag is throughout the film. This little girl, the stag comes up. So what is the stag? Why is it there? And the camera pans, and you can see the stag's eye. You know, the camera's like focused on the stag's eye. And the stag's head turns like this, and then you see the other eye. But it's not a stag, George. It's a gray. It's what we would call a gray alien. Yeah, when I saw that, I mean, I freaked. So I did a report on that. And that is out today on my YouTube channel, The L.A. Marzulli. And tomorrow, Karen Wilkinson will be joining me, and we'll do a report on that. She's the author of Stolen Seed, Evil Harvest. And she had the same reaction I did. She totally freaked out when she saw the trailer, especially the stag's eye. That was like that pushed buttons in her. That was a trigger, definitely a trigger. So, and the other thing is, about that, and this was in the second trailer. This was not in the first trailer. So I know your people can't see it, but this is a slate that you know, when I'm making a film, we write the title of the scene and go like that, speed, the cameras are up and running. Well, there's this clip, and one of the actors goes, this 79-year cover-up has to end. talking about the Roswell cover-up, 79 years, right? And it cuts to a real slate, which was used back in 1947. And the slate says, Roswell, NM, New Mexico, 509th BG Bombing Group, 5th Entity, Roll number 18. And there's an Army guy holding the slate up. So the question is, and I posed this when I saw it, did Mr. Spielberg see the original footage and just reenact it? Does he have a copy of the original footage and just reenact it? We don't know. But why is that there? And then in the third trailer, you can see I'm on this like white on rice. In the third trailer, which I reported on yesterday and filmed on it, and again, we'll cover it tomorrow, but it's on my YouTube channel. Spielberg says, you know, part of me wishes this was all true. And then it cuts to one of the scenes from the film, and then he goes, but it is true, or something like that. Yes, it's true. It's true. So is it like a double entendre here where he's, you know, what's he really saying here? You know, is it true? And, George, you know, thank God for Coast to Coast. You've been banging this drum for decades, and so have I. It is true. Crop circles are real. The abduction phenomena is real. Cat mutilations are real. People are taken. There are hybrids walking amongst us, title of Dr. David Jacobs' book. Yeah. It's all there. And then you, in the midst of all that, you've got this deliberate obfuscation. Oh, it's just a psyop. Oh, this whole thing is, you know, government-controlled nonsense. I mean, I went to the debris field. Too bad your viewers can't see this, but that's a piece of a debris, George, that we actually took out the debris field in Roswell. And we were there with Chuck Sikowski. I know you know Chuck. Frank Kimbler, my business partner, because Richard Shaw passed away, Gil Zimmerman, and Jim Peterson. And we're there, and all of a sudden Frank goes, hey, guys, I got a hit. And we go over, and according to Chuck Sikowski, we're the only film crew, according to Chuck, that's ever shown actually digging into the ground and then taking the piece of metal out. And we've had it analyzed. It's right between two known pieces of aluminum, but it's unidentified, essentially. The metallurgist is going like, and she would take the metal and put it in this little machine, and it would read, and then it would flip, and then flip. And she goes, this is really weird. It's like, maybe I need a bigger piece. And I go, I don't think so. Because it kept, and Chuck had a piece of the metal, and it was, we went to three different labs. Chuck, the metallurgist there, same thing, unknown aluminum alloy. Frank Kilmer, same thing, unknown aluminum alloy. So what is it? And we're trying to get testing done on it to see what the isotopic ratio is. So that's real research. So, you know, this whole 79-year cover-up has to end from the Spielberg's film. It's true. It has to end. It was not a weather balloon. It definitely was not a weather balloon. There's no doubt about that. I've interviewed too many witnesses, most of whom who are dead, unfortunately, but they all say the same thing. You know, one witness, Colonel Hill, tried to communicate with the alien that was still alive but failed. Walter G. Hott, the deathbed confession, or that confession. And some people say, well, this is a construct. He really didn't sign it. And all of a sudden, I mean, I don't know. That's why there is a caveat there. Jesse Marcel Jr., whom I did interview while he was alive, mm-hmm. He said, you know, he handled the wreckage. And in our film that Gil Zimmerman and I did on Roswell, Jesse Marcel Sr. is back in the debris field, and he looks right at the camera and he says, you know, they wanted me to come up and with General Ramey. They had pieces of the weather balloon there and talk about, but that's not what I did. I wasn't good at that. And then General Ramey took over and said it was just a weather balloon. And Jesse Marcel Sr. looks right at the camera and says, but we both knew differently. Now, why would he say that? And at this time, he's like in his probably 70s. He's an old man. It's not the young Jesse Marcel Singer. He's an old man back in the debris field. And in the film, there's a clip where that slate, it says July 7th. And here, again, you know, I can't, but you can see it, so you're having fun. But this is a reproduction, you know, of the Roswell paper, July 8th. So Marcel was out there on the 6th or the 7th. I'm not sure the exact date, but this is from July 8th. When they announce it. And then July 9th is the beginning of the cover-up. You know, General Ramey, empty saucer, says excitement not justified is just a weather balloon. And talking, you know, we have a whole film on this. It's called Exoneration. And as far as I know, no other film company has ever looked at the whole phenomenon at Roswell, what came down there, and thought about the Marcel family. They went through hell and back. I mean, they really did. And talking to Jesse Marcel Jr. when he was alive, and we in the film we interviewed his widow, and that was the first time she was ever on camera. We interviewed his widow and his daughter and his best friend. So all that was it's in the film. And there's no doubt that he was a patsy. I call him the Lee Harvey Oswald of ufology because he was. Yeah.
0: Interesting. Now, what is your take on the Pentagon's dump of this latest batch of UFO files?
7: Well, again, boy, I wish you were on video. That's the Comburgaz UFO right there. You can see that. That's the best picture of a UFO I've ever seen. And that was taken by the late Dr. Roger Lear in Turkey. And those two figures that you see, if you put it through a few filters, you know, take it in the Final Cut, put some filters on it. And the late Richard Shaw, my former business partner, used to do that. Those are grays with the big black eyes. And Richard sped it up and slowed. Rick had the original footage. So for people who say this whole thing's a hoax, they know what they're talking about. We got the original footage from Dr. Roger Lear. And, you know, Roger's there in our film, and it's in the 10-box DVD set we have. And he goes, yeah, some people think it's the best UFO footage ever. And, you know, you knew Roger, and he was just such a colorful character. And it's just great to watch that clip. And you know, he kind of leans back. He's really proud of it. But he was out there for hours filming this thing, and it just sat in the sky. And, you know, it would turn, and then finally it came down over the lake. All the running lights turned on. I mean, it's just amazing stuff. So, you know, the Pentagon is giving us, I wouldn't say breadcrumbs, but it's not a full dinner either. I mean, they're leeching this stuff out. We have the bodies. David Grush has said that in Congress. Other people have said that. Witnesses I have talked to have said that, have told me, you know, on the record. So it's the bottom line is, George, and this is when you really think about it, it's profound. You know, if you and I go back, I think to 2002 or something, whatever it is.
0: Yeah.
7: So I've been doing this with you for, you know, forever, and thank God for Coast to Coast, because you know you've been steadfast. Coast to Coast, the paradigm that you guys embrace, you allow all paradigms to at least speak, you know, their piece or their mind, or someone like me. I mean, I'm against the main flow of ufologists. I think this is interdimensional, not extraterrestrial, but I digress. The bottom line is, thank God for Coast to Coast. But here's the deal. You can't go back anymore.
0: Well, we want to get the truth out, L.A. We're going to take a quick break. We'll be back in a moment with L.A. Marzulli as we talk about full disclosure.

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2: And I wanted to talk to you anyway about the UFO reports, what you think of them.
3: The best thing about it is it's really exciting. We got complete vindication because basically what happened was is the government admitted that we don't know what these spots, these objects, these bright lights are, but basically you can help the government because the thing we're finding out is government's not that bright and they need our help. So that's where Coast to Coast AM comes in and George Norrie comes in. Because you're going to have people on here that will give the government investigators an idea where to look, how to look, and what to look for. So it really does a lot of validation of the history of this show. And this is a huge step forward to getting to the truth. Because for the first time, we have the U.S. government admitting that there's something to this. Really admitting there's something to this. And that's a big step for all of us.
4: The addition of several mega cruise ships this last year led to downward pressure on prices as supply exceeded demand. Here are little ways cruise lines are quietly making a bit more money. I'm Rudy Maxa with today's Travel Minute from Rudy Maxa's World. Cruising can still be a travel bargain, but cruise lines have found quiet ways to earn some incremental income without you feeling too much pain. I'm indebted to the website called cybercruises.com for calling my attention to such things as cruise lines asking for a larger deposit when you book. Some cruise lines are charging for shore shuttles or bottled water, according to Douglas Ward, author of Berlitz Complete Guide to Cruising. And while passengers used to have to make their final payment 2 months before a sailing, some cruise lines are asking for that 3 or 4 months ahead of time, giving them use of your money for longer. However, some cruise lines will give you a 5 to 20% discount if you pay in full up front, which, given what your money earns or doesn't earn in a bank these days, isn't a bad deal. Tomorrow, I'll tell you more ways cruise lines are making money quietly. 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
5: 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And ultimately, we got disclosure. 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
1: We'll take your calls next hour with L.A. 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
2: Doing great, George.
1: What do we have this Friday coming up?
2: This Friday we got Luigi Venatelli, and he's a director who spent 4 years working alongside with Bob Lazar, and he's laid out Bob's entire story, and he did it a very unique way in this film S4, where he puts the viewer kind of in Bob's shoes and lets you sort of see what Bob went through experiencing going to S4 and seeing the sports model and seeing all the stuff underground. Very cool.
1: I'm looking forward to that. And you also put on Contact in the Desert, which I'll be there this weekend doing my panel. And George and George with George Knapp, and our Tom Danhiders is there doing his thing, working away for us, too. 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
6: And welcome back. George Norrie along with L.A. Marzulli as we talk about full disclosure. L.A., NASA has a history of consulting with theologians and priests, and they've been funding programs to evaluate how different faiths and societies could react to the discovery of extraterrestrial life. They've actually given money to theologians and priests. What do you think?
7: Well, you know, never a straight answer in NASA, tongue-in-cheek here, but they know that this thing is coming down. They do. And it is. It's coming down. I mean, the government has just created two dumps, more on the way, and eventually they will show the bodies. And what are we really looking at? I mean, this goes into, like, you know, the gentleman who did that brief commercial sort of with you live on air, Ron Jinks, talking about contact in the desert. And that's been going on for years. I think I was at it. I was invited one time. But I come from a completely different perspective. I'm on the theological side of things. I don't believe that it's okay to abduct a five-year-old boy and implant him, which happened to Emil Jurek. That's in our film.
6: Right.
7: So you've got two sides of the coin, and they're different, completely different. It is heads and tails. The majority view is we're not alone in the universe. Welcome to Disclosure Day or Day of Disclosure, the film by Dan Farah. And that led to our 2026 Deception virtual conference. We had 2,500 people sign up for that. We had 10 speakers, and we showed two of our films there. I believe, and you know where I stand on this, these are not extraterrestrials. These are interdimensional entities. Anna Paulina Luna has stated that. She actually stated on the record recently to read the Book of Enoch. Now, where did she get that from? So am I being monitored? I'm probably being monitored on some level. I did send some resources up to, I forget who it was, somebody in Congress. It might have been Paulina Luna's office. I don't know. But at any rate, you know, she's in my wheelhouse, at least from what she's saying, that this is, read the Book of Enoch, these are interdimensional entities. There was a paper I just read over the weekend where the author was stating that in order to go anywhere in the universe, you've got to go at least 10% of the speed of light. How would you even get there? How would you, you know, where's the fuel? How's this thing going to work? And then you get Enrico Fermi, which nobody ever talks about, Fermi's paradox, which he says, if the universe is teeming with life, where the heck is everybody? The other side of the aisle, when Steven Spielberg espouses this in his film, he uses the Mother Superior, a nun. And, you know, this is very filmic, and it's the way he does it is incredible. And, you know, she has a certain authority because she's Mother Superior, even though she's an actress in a film. But she says, and this is the paradigm that we hear echoed over and over and over again. If the universe is teeming with life, then, you know, surely God wouldn't have created just us here. There has to be other people. But see, if you read the biblical prophetic narrative and the prophecies which are there, and I tenaciously hold to this view and hold on to the prophecies, because somebody's outside space and time calling out events with great specificity. And we know at some point in the future, Father God's going to roll up the universe like a scroll. That's what it says. Roll up the universe, roll up the heavens like a scroll and create a new heaven and a new earth. So if there are people in the Christian community says, well, that's just allegory, but I'm a literalist. No, it's not just allegory. When it says he's going to be born in a stable in Bethlehem, guess what? That's not allegory. He was born in a stable in Bethlehem. When it says he's going to be, his hands and feet were pierced, that's going to happen, and it did happen 2,000 years ago, even though those prophecies were written hundreds of years before crucifixion was even invented. So, I mean, I could go on and on and on about all this stuff, but the bottom line is, you know, NASA is trying to position itself. Why? Because the largest religion on the planet is the Christian religion, the Catholic religion, 1.3 billion followers, adherents. It's the largest religion on the planet. So the question is, and here's a prophecy for you, George, which just, you know, it's amazing to think about. This is written almost 2,000 years ago. The Spirit of a living God, the Spirit expressly states that in the latter days, some will depart from the faith, giving heed to seducing spirits and the doctrine of demons. That's written 2,000 years ago. And that begs the question, well, how's that going to happen? Why would anyone leave Christianity? Well, this is why I call it the Great Deception, because when they show up, they will tell us that they are friendly space brothers, created all life on this planet, genetically manipulated early man, started the world's religions, started the world's earliest civilizations. Now, at this critical juncture, our creators, our progenitors, our space brothers are here to usher mankind into a golden age. And that's the great deception, because they're not our space brothers. And again, I'll circle back. Is it okay to abduct a five-year-old boy and implant him? And I'm speaking of Emil. We took the implant out with Dr. Roger Lear. Richard Shaw, Dr. Roger Lear, and myself, along with Dr. Matriciani, took the implant out.
1: What did it look like?
7: It was about the size of a grain of rice. It was number 17. It was his last implant removal. The implant before that, number 16, you couldn't cut it with a diamond-bladed saw. Dr. Lear had to take it into a laboratory and cut the thing open with a laser beam. And in that, they found double-walled carbon nanotubes. The implant we have, which was the last time I saw him alive, which was at CO Lab. He passed away several months after that, which very untimely. And Richard Shaw and I were just taken aback by the whole thing. But we were in CO Lab, and we also, that was the same journey into CO Lab where we cut the implant open. Dr. Lear had a piece of drywall from a house where a man had been abducted. And Dr. Lear had learned that you take a fluorescent light and go in and you can see the handprints. And sure enough, there was a four-fingered handprint right by the window. And we cut it out. It was in CO Lab. We took a sample from that and we put it under a scanning electron microscope. And in the film, it was in one of our Watchers films, I turned to the tech at CO Lab and I go, let me ask you something. Is it safe to say that this is not human? And the guy goes, looks at me, he's very uncomfortable, and he goes, yes. So it's a four-fingered handprint. The fingers are bulbous at the end. Obviously, it's not human, and it's very low right by the windowsill, and the man had been abducted. And this was the same house where Dr. Lear went outside, and the avocado tree in the backyard spontaneously combusted. So it's, as the late Dr. Hynek would say, you know, J. Allen Hynek would say, high strangeness. High strangeness. So, you know, our Watchers series, the 10-part DVD set that we did, Gil Zimmerman and I created, I mean, we're there with Chuck Sikalski talking to Rancher Miller. Oh, I think he had 16 cattle mutilations in 18 years on a 1,400-acre ranch. And I asked him, what's the fear factor between 1 and 10? And no one had ever asked him that before. And he kind of thinks about it, and he's a little nervous to even answer. He goes, oh, it's about an 8, I guess. It's more like a 10, really, but he doesn't want to say 10. I don't want to put words in the guy's mouth, but he was freaked out. I mean, you know, 16 or 18 head of cattle. I forget the exact number. It was either 16 head in 18 years or whatever, but it was a lot. It was a cattle mutilation almost every year and a half on his property. Very, very unnerving. And he told us something that just blew us away. In the course of the 20 years that he had lived on the ranch, there were 12 fatalities outside the road. So, you know,
6: of
7: Rancher Miller, fatalities on this. And we drove the road. It's dead straight, George. There's no curves, no twists, nothing. You know, nothing weird. It's a straight road. It's slightly inclined, very, very slightly. But like, it was either 10 or 12 fatalities in like a decade, something like that. But it was, the odds of that happening are astronomical. That's something really weird is going on in that ranch. And it only happens to Rancher Miller's cattle. The neighboring ranchers, they don't have mutilations. So that's all in our film. That was a very, very dark film. And, you know, there were people say, oh, it's a PSYOP and the government's doing this. Excuse me, the government's not doing this. We had a mutilation from a friend of mine in West Texas. And this guy got a call from a fellow rancher. And he drove out there. There was a lamb that had been mutilated, the classic mutilation. All the blood is drained. Parts of the animal are gone. And this is no PSYOP. The whole thing is surrounded. It's a gated, you know, driveway deal with a big gate and all this other stuff. And that thing, George, that carcass is just disintegrated. Literally, bones and all, just disintegrated. And that's a first. That is a first. I've never heard of that. And I talked to Chuck Sikowski about that, and he said, yeah, that's really, really strange.
6: L.A., has Dr. Lear been replaced since he passed on?
7: Not to my knowledge. People have called me with saying that they've been abducted. They think they have an implant, and we're not equipped to do that. Dr. Matriciana, who took out the implant and had worked with Dr. Roger Lear on pretty much all of the extractions, as far as I know, and he took out the implant from Emil, where Richard Shaw and I were there with Dr. Roger Lear, who assisted, he no longer is practicing. So no one's picked up that mantle, to the best of my knowledge, and it's really unfortunate.
6: I have talked to you, like you said, over a couple decades, and I have never seen you or heard you so pumped up.
7: I'll turn my camera on. Yeah, I'm just, you know, I'm not having fun. I mean, this is what I've written. We have 34 films. We have 10 films here on the whole UFO phenomena. The book Rung of Disclosure. You know, there's a corpus of work there. And I've been banging this drum for decades. And now the cat's out of the bag, and it's here. It's coming. And I think the Spielberg film will condition people, because Steven Spielberg repeats the mantra. Oh, with, you know, all these galaxies, surely we can't be alone in the universe. Well, you don't know where we are. Nobody knows what this is. Nobody knows where consciousness is stored.
6: Nobody knows how it started.
7: Nobody knows. You know, nobody knows. Nothing. You know, you can't get something from nothing. So this thing was, in my opinion, spoken into existence by a holy, loving God. It's all in the biblical prophetic narrative, but you have to dig for it. It's not, you know, it's not just here, look at this and it'll give you all the answers. You've got to dig into it to get some of the answers. But there's prophecies. Like you talk about the abduction phenomenon. Here's something to think about. This is in the book of Daniel, chapter 2, verse 43. You can read it for yourself. Their seed will mingle with the seed of men. Whose seed are we talking about here? Whose seed? Goes back to Genesis 3:15. The seed of the dragon will be at war with the seed of the woman, Genesis 3:15. The one coming from the woman, the proto-evangelium, will crush the dragon's head. The dragon will bruise his heel. That's a prophecy of the Messiah, proto-evangelium, the Messiah. So now we get Daniel 2:43. Their seed will mingle with the seed of men. Who are they? Not human beings. So it gives us, there's only one entity that we're talking about here. These are the fallen watchers. The watchers coming back and doing the unthinkable. And we know that the breeding program is real. Al Matthews, perfect example, has an encounter with a hybrid female. They're here. They're walking amongst us.
6: Why do you call this the coming great deception?
7: Because it's going to deceive millions of people. They'll believe the lie. They will believe that we were created.
6: They already do.
7: Well, that's my point. Exactly. Exactly. It's very sobering, actually. So I'm one of the few voices that is, you know, going, wait a minute, time out here. You know, and I got this from a friend of mine. If you're asleep in your home, all the doors and windows are locked, and there's a knock on your door, and you go to the door, you're going to let the guy in? Hey, my car broke down. Can I use your phone? Excuse me? No. I'm not going to open the door and let this thing in. I don't know who you are. You know, I'll call the police or a tow truck for you, but I'm not opening my door. And what's troublesome is so many people have just opened the door and just blatantly accepted this as the truth. And I don't think it's the truth. I think it is a deception. Is it, again, I circle back. Is it okay to abduct Emil when he's 5 years old? Or Karen Wilkinson? I know she's been on the show. Or Al Matthews, who's a lifelong abductee. Everybody got out of it. They no longer are being taken, no longer are being abducted. But Karen sired 3 children. In our film, we talk about this. And then she saw them later. And she goes, they were short and stocky, black-eyed kids. That's exactly second generation. The third generation of hybrids is what Al Matthews encountered. And she looked and could pass as a normal female. Al thought, you know, she was wearing these dark wraparound glasses. And then one night Al goes up and she and a friend are drinking wine. She takes the glasses off. One thing leads to another. A fly lands on her glass. She reaches out with her finger, picks up the fly, goes, doesn't touch the fly to her mouth, sucks it in from like 6 inches away. And when she goes to kiss Al, Al pushed her off his lap, and the eyes go twang and shapeshift. And according to Al, she let out the most evil laugh you could possibly imagine. He was terrified. He got up and ran, and he called went to a mutual friend, Gordy Tong. And next thing I know, I'm FaceTiming with Al, and we're talking. We sent him resources, and now he, you know, talks about Jesus because that's what got him out of it. And that's not like a magic word where you say and everything stops, but it will definitely help stop the abductions.
6: We're going to come back in a moment with L.A. Marzulli and take phone calls. Fascinating discussion about disclosure. 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
7: Closing in on a peace deal. I'm Sue Guzman, Fox News. Iran and the U.S. reportedly agreeing to a framework for a peace deal. Fox's Ashley Webster with more from Tel Aviv.
8: Negotiators for the U.S. and Iran have agreed to a framework of a deal, but it has yet to be approved by President Trump. If a memorandum of understanding is approved, it would mean a 60-day ceasefire extension, the Strait of Hormuz reopened, and Iran committing to dropping any ambitions of possessing a nuclear weapon. As those discussions continue, Israeli military forces have been expanding their ground operations northward in Lebanon. The Lebanese health ministry says 42 people have been killed, more than 50 others injured.
7: Vice President J.D. Vance telling reporters Thursday that an agreement is close, but they are not there yet. A big bust for Blue Origin and its new Glenn rocket.
9: Blue Origin's Glenn rocket is supposed to carry payloads in a low Earth orbit and possibly the moon. But when they tried to do a static fire test at Cape Canaveral Space Force Station in Florida late Thursday, the rocket exploded. Sound courtesy of Spaceflight Now's YouTube page. It was a monstrous explosion completely shrouding the 320-foot-tall Glenn rocket. The company posted on X, "We experienced an anomaly during today's hot fire test. All personnel have been accounted for." The Brevard County Emergency Management Office said there was no threat to the public as a result of the explosion. Jill Nato, Fox News.

0: County Emergency Management Office said there was no threat to the public as a result of the explosion. Jill Nato, Fox News.
1: At least three people dead, four injured in a gas explosion that engulfed a Dallas apartment building in a massive fire. The blast shaking nearby homes and flinging debris as firefighters were on their way to the reported gas leak. First responders now looking through the debris for possible survivors or victims. 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
1: The big manhunt is over in Hawaii for a man wanted in the murders of three people on the Big Island. Hawaii County Police Chief Reid Mahuna said they received a tip about a possible sighting near the coastal area of Kaimu Cove.
5: Officers and detectives responded to the area and conducted a search, ultimately locating the suspect concealed within a small cave on the neighboring property. The suspect, identified as Jacob Baker, male 36, was taken into custody without incident.
1: Baker was wanted in connection with the killings of three men, ages 69 to 79, over a two-day period. The FBI arresting a former CIA official, seizing millions of dollars in gold bars and cash from his home. Here's Fox's Kevin Cork with more.
6: He somehow managed to convince the agency to give him $40 million in gold bars, claiming it was for work-related expenses. The agency later claimed it was unable to locate any record of Rush explaining the so-called work-related purpose for all that loot. When the FBI raided his home in Virginia, they not only found $40 million worth of gold bars, they found $2 million in cash, along with 35 luxury watches, many of which were Rolexes. Now, it's been speculated that the gold bars and cash were likely resources to be used in U.S. operations overseas, but then it was diverted, apparently, for personal use.
1: An affidavit says he lied about some of his education and military service while applying for the job. He was honorably discharged from the CIA in February 2015. 14-year-old Trey Parikh from Rancho Cucamonga, California, is this year's Scripps National Spelling Bee champion. This contest coming down to a lightning round tiebreaker against Isan Gupta. Trey spelling 32 words correctly in a 90-second spell-off to go home the winner. And some big-name acts dropping out of President Trump's scheduled Freedom 250 event on the National Mall. Among them, Morris Day, Young MC, and Milli Vanilli, all citing the event's political ties. I'm Sue Gosman. This is Fox News.
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8: Chance of rain showers overnight. Otherwise, cloudy skies expected. Lows dip down to about 61. South winds around 5 miles per hour. Cloudy Friday. Rain showers likely. High temperatures reach up to 73. I'm meteorologist Jennifer Wojcicki for News Talk WJAG AM 780 and 105.9 FM. Currently, it's 72 degrees.

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1: This hour we'll take your calls with L.A. Marzulli as we talk about disclosure. Fascinating discussion. We shall be back in a moment on Coast to Coast AM with your calls. 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
2: And welcome back. George Norrie along with L.A. Marzulli. And we'll get to your calls in a second. L.A., before we take calls, you have another book called The Waiting Room. What is that all about?
3: Very interesting, and thanks for bringing that up. It's my first novel in 20 years, and I had a near-death experience years ago when I was about 19 years old and never forgot about it. So basically, The Waiting Room is a guy flatlines. He's a former airline pilot, and he flatlines. He's at the hospital, and next thing he knows, he's being whisked through the tunnel of light, and he winds up in the waiting room. And he looks around going like, what is this? And this man comes in. He's got a large file under his arm and wild hair, kind of like a cross between Albert Einstein and Doc in Back to the Future. And he goes, well, you're in the waiting room, Mr. Frisbee. I'm Mr. Olam. You can call me Mr. O. And you've just got a few things we have to clear up before you can come out of the waiting room. And Bob Frisbee's going, like, what do you mean, come out of the waiting room? And he goes, well, it all has to do with forgiveness. And the very first thing he brings up is second grade, where Bob Frisbee is pushed up against the locker room, the coat room, by the class bully, and he's not sure what to do. The kid's in second grade, but he swings, and he knocks the kid's front teeth out, but he's never forgiven the bully. And the whole thing is, the whole book is about forgiveness. That's an easy one, but it goes from there. And it's, people who have read it, I should say, can't put it down. The reviews, 5-star reviews on Amazon. It was actually number 2 in its genre on Amazon below, I think it was like 2,500 in all the books. And there's Amazon has like 40 million books that they advertise. So, you know, we're real happy with what it's doing. And people just, it's word of mouth for the most part, but my publisher Charisma has published it, and it may be a sequel. It depends on how this does, but people just love it.
2: Sometimes it's not all bad being in the waiting room, is it?
3: Well, there you go. Absolutely.
2: Did your near-death experience change your life?
3: Well, the near-death experience changed my life, not as dramatic as some other people, but it definitely changed my life. I mean, I talk about that in the book, I mean, through the character of Bob Frisbee. But right after that is when, and I dedicated the waiting room to my girlfriend. I met her when I was 16, she was 14. And when I was 18, she was 16, and she was hit by a car and killed instantly.
2: Was that Michelle?
3: Life. That was Michelle. And that changed my life. That incident set me on the course, you know, what is this? Why am I here? If God is a loving God, why would he allow this? And so it was very difficult. And that is in the book through Bob Frisbee reaches a point with Mr. O in the waiting room, and he goes, I can't do it. I'm not going to forgive. Sorry, I just can't do it. And so he doesn't forgive, and he goes into what's called the escape tunnel, but it's not an escape. It's actually into outer darkness. And finally, he realizes that he doesn't want to be there. And I got that from Howard Storm, because when Howard was in the hospital bed, and we covered this in our Watchers series, and I kind of pulled from Howard's testimony. Howard was in outer darkness. It was the most horrible place he'd ever been. It was horrifying. It was, you know, just unbelievable. And these entities, these ghoulish like entities, were ripping him apart, doing unspeakable things to him. And he finally cries out, you know, Jesus loves me, this I know. That's all he knows. He's not a Christian. He used to make fun of Christians. All of a sudden, this dark dungeon-like place lights up, and the Lord comes down, picks him up, and up they go. And he spends, you know, hours with Jesus. And he comes back, you know, when he comes back from an NDE, he was a devout atheist. He becomes a pastor. And I interviewed him, and it was, George, it was visceral. Interviewing Howard Storm, because I mean he would tear up and lose it. We had to stop the cut. Rick would stop filming, and Howard would collect himself, and then we would, you know, pick up the question again. So some of the waiting room is drawn from Howard Storm's experience.
2: Let's go to the phones. We've got one caller who's been in the hospital for some time, and she's on the line right now. We're going to take a few minutes to find out how she's doing, LA, before she asks her question. My aunt, welcome out.
4: Yes, I tell you, God is good, and the angels and the ancestors and everything that L.A. is talking about. I have a question and open lines. I'll expand some more. But it seems to me, and that's well taken about the waiting room and forgiveness, but when you deal with some of these aliens / hybrids, whatever they are, it reminds me of what David Icke told us about his experience with the shaman, seeing his father that had died, and how people can shape shift. So I tell you, I just feel like I'm on cloud nine, okay? And you know, just to give a belly laugh in conclusion, and I want L.A.'s assessment as to how much danger can just ordinary folk be in. But here's one for the New York Post, Daily News, and New York Times. Hapless wisp of a 90-pound-year-old elder has freak accident when a pitcher of water is tossed at her, or rather it's tossed where she just misses the triple threat. And it just goes on and on now. I never would miss this. So good order design, God is divine providence, Jesus, Yeshua, all of that is with us. But I tell you, boy, it's so and let me thank the lady. We haven't figured out who her name was, but about 5 mornings ago, she actually told about my tale that seemed to get some people's attention, because it took 8 tries for me to be here this morning with my beloved Coast family. And so, L.A., I'll continue to listen. George always gives us, and I'm going to join the Insider, because I have to hear Dr. Judy Wood and everybody else I miss. And that's all I have to say. Peace and love. And peace and love is surrounding me now. I'm so grateful.
2: Well, we're glad you got out, Maya. You're doing okay. Go ahead, L.A.
3: Yeah, you know, I'm not sure what the question is, but if you could help me out there, George, that would be great.
2: I think she was talking about primarily what's out there in the universe. And you're a believer that it's coming from another dimension, aren't you?
3: Well, you know, yes, I believe these are interdimensional entities. Let me just tell you a quick story. And this is in the biblical prophetic narrative. So this guy, this is thousands of years ago, and it's written in the book of Daniel. Daniel prays. Okay, and then this messenger shows up 21 days later, and the messenger says, "Hey, I was dispatched the moment the prayers reached the throne room. God sent me here, but I was restrained by the prince of Persia. For 21 days, I had to go get reinforcements from Michael." Well, that opens up this whole can of worms. Wait a minute. Why can't this messenger just go around this entity known as the Prince of Persia? Why can't he just do an end run? Why does he have to go through this gateway of his portal? And he has to go back and get Michael, another messenger, another angel, and reinforcements, and they fight. Well, how do they fight? Obviously, they can be wounded because the Prince of Persia is somehow put out of the way, and this entity gets through. So there are gateways, there are portals that we don't know about between one dimension and another. And, you know, I've said this, this story. This is another one, and I think you'll find this interesting. So there's a guy chained to a wall, all right, a jail cell, and all of a sudden this entity pops in. Well, the chains are loose somehow, and this entity goes, get your things. The jail cell opens up. The guards outside are switched off. They're all asleep. They get to the end of the hallway. The prison door opens, and this guy walks out. And I go, what, does that sound like an abduction? And if I'm talking to a New Age audience, they'll basically say, yeah, that sounds like an abduction. I go, that's Peter's jailbreak. It's in the book of Acts in your Bible. It's there. It's there. And that entity manipulates space, time, matter, and energy in ways that defy our physics. Every abductee I've ever talked to goes through the window or up through the ceiling or through the wall. That's an impossibility, but they do that. They do that because they can manipulate space, time, matter, and energy.
2: First-time caller Arnold is with us in the city of New York. Arnold, go ahead.
5: Hi. You misquoted Isaiah, or at least misidentified Isaiah, since it's not about a person, it's about the people of Israel. You said that nothing can come from something can't come from nothing. Then, how does God exist if something can't come from nothing? You've simply moved the problem back one step. And even if the book of Isaiah does describe a person, why couldn't the Christian Bible have written a myth, since it was written decades after the events it supposedly describes, that simply reproduced what was in the pre-existing document? Respond, please.
3: I'd love to. How am I misquoting Isaiah?
5: Context of Isaiah is about the people of Israel, the nation of Israel. It's not about an individual.
3: And that's your opinion, and that's fine. You can believe that. But the context of Isaiah, read Isaiah 53, you know, whom has believed our report? For whom have the arm of the Lord been revealed? And Isaiah 53 is not read in the synagogues, and there's a reason for it. Because it points back to a figure that was here 2,000 years ago, Yeshua.
2: L.A., what do you think of the Anunnaki?
3: The Anunnaki, in my opinion, are the watchers, the fallen angels coming down, setting up a civilization, giving man technology. If you take the Book of Enoch and overlay it on what we know about the Anunnaki, that's all we're looking at. And so, you know, the Sumerian tablets precede the Book of Genesis, what Moses wrote, and the Torah. And I get that, but that doesn't, so what? So that, just because the Anunnaki and the Sumerian tablets precede the Torah, that doesn't make it true. It's, they're drawing from the same source. Something happened. Knowledge was given. These entities were here. They set up shop. And then, you know, what's interesting is the conquest of Canaan. When Joshua and Caleb go in to the promised land, there are Nephilim tribes there. And it goes back to the Genesis 3:15 seed war. You know, the seed of a dragon will be at war with the seed of the woman. And then when the Joshua and Caleb go into the promised land, these Nephilim tribes, there's a diaspora of these tribes, and they start going all through the Mediterranean. And I've been through the Mediterranean. That became some of our series on the Trail of the Nephilim, where we show these ancient megalithic sites, and human beings just did not do them. Sacsayhuaman, Gilgal-Raphaim, Gilgal-Raphaim is in Israel. Sacsayhuaman is in Peru. Ollantaytambo in Peru. Ancient megalithic stones, you know, that weigh 40, 50, 80 tons. It's unbelievable. And they're put together. And, you know, Graham Hancock exposed this, and before him, Van Doniken. So there's nothing new, but it's from a different perspective. Some people would say, we were visited by the space brothers. I'm going, this is Nephilim architecture, fallen angel technology. And we see it all throughout the globe.
2: Why is there so much excitement about Göbekli Tepe?
3: Well, because it's ancient. It's ancient. And here's something to think about. And I've seen this over and over and over again. These sites are almost like they're deliberately shut down and hidden away. think of, you know, Göbekli Tepe, right? But then go to the island of, Malta. Malta. There's a site called, on the island of Malta, it's called the Hypogeum. I've been there. It is unlike anything I've ever been to. It's spooky. It's bizarre. It's a labyrinth of tunnels underground. It was buried. No one knew it was there. And it was discovered by accident. I can't tell you how many times I've seen this, heard about it. Like when you go to Corral in Peru, the oldest city in the Americas, it's about 5,000 years old. And you go there and the docent goes, well, we don't know who built this. Well, when you go to Teotihuacan, Mexico, well, we don't know who built this. When you go to Göbekli Tepe, well, we don't know who built this. You hear this over and over and over again. But for some reason, the city or the structures were abandoned. And I hear this every single site I've ever been to. Just like the Newark Earth Mounds, that's our next film, number 35, A Trail of a Nephilim, number 9, the Newark Earthworks. They say, modern-day archaeologists insist, well, the Shawnee built them. We talked to a Shawnee chief. His name is Chief Jay Keaton. And Chief Jay, on the record, states, we didn't do this. We didn't build this. We didn't have knowledge, this advanced geometry. We didn't have it. It's not there. We were hunter-gatherers. And the winters were hard. We didn't have time to do this stuff. And the octagon mound is an unequal octagon. We sat down with a mathematician, Dottie Isley, who deconstructs the octagon. It's not an equal-sided octagon. An octagon, a classic octagon, is 8 equal sides. No, 2 of the sides in the Newark earthworks are unequal. And that octagon comprises 50 acres of land. How the heck do you check your work? And why? And then the lunar standstill was incorporated. Every 18 and a half years, the moon sits in the gateway between the octagon and the circle. George, it's just profound. And I mean, I could talk your ear off on all the other sites we've ever been to. Same thing. Same thing. There is a hidden history that's been deliberately obfuscated from the peoples of the world.
2: West of the Rockies, Mark's with us in Roseville, California. Mark, go ahead.
6: Yeah, George. L.A.?
3: Hello.
6: Today, I told George about 9 symbols I found on this little lion Moffat, the size of a key. Well, anyway, today I come across the video that they finally translated the burned Sumerian tablets, and I come across a stone with the symbols on it, like the ones I have, and they've been in the museum for 170 years. The Israelis are finally decoding it all, and it says they're coming. And I went, uh-oh.
2: What do you think of the ancient ruins, L.A.?
3: Well, there's going to be an event. We're headed towards that event. They are coming. And this creates, and we talked about this in our first hour, George, this creates the coming great deception. You know, again, this is ancient prophecy, 2,000 years old. The spirit of a living God expressly states, in the latter days, some will depart from the faith. Why did they depart from the faith? Because they are giving heed to seducing spirits and the doctrines of demons. So, you know, when we look at, again, I go back, and I just keep throwing this over and over and over again. Is it okay to abduct a 5-year-old boy or a 5-year-old girl and implant them? Of course not. Nobody in their right mind would say, oh, that's a good thing. No, no, no stinking way. Go there. And then the adults who are taken aboard the ships, talk to Travis Walton, talk to Karen Wilkinson, they are subjected to this unbelievable primitive so-called medical examination, which is very sexual. And when we interviewed Robert Salas, and I know, you know, he was the guy that was the head of the Malmstrom Air Force Base, and this is in our Watchers film, and years later, after that incident, he was abducted. And he talks about being taken, floated out the window, you know, the whole thing. And they stick a very large needle in his manhood. No bueno.
2: Ouch. We'll come back and take final calls with L.A. Marzulli in a moment on Coast to Coast AM.
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2: And I wanted to talk to you anyway about the UFO reports, what you think of them.
3: The best thing about it is it's really exciting. We got complete vindication because basically what happened was is the government admitted that we don't know what these spots, these objects, these bright lights are, but basically you can help the government because the thing we're finding out is government's not that bright and they need our help. So that's where Coast to Coast AM comes in and George Norrie comes in. Because you're going to have people on here that will give the government investigators an idea where to look, how to look, and what to look for. So it really does a lot of validation of the history of this show. And it's a huge step forward to getting to the truth because for the first time we have the U.S. government admitting that there's something to this. Really admitting there's something to this. And that's a big step for all of us.
4: Hi, I'm Ty Pennington, and this is another one of Ty's tips. You know, not long ago, I was in a house, and I walked into a small room being used as a den, and it was as if I had just walked into Alice in Wonderland. I'm serious. All the furniture in this room was little. A small table, a love seat, a very small side chair. I started looking for a rabbit hole. People tend to assume that since the room is so small, it needs small things. Logical, but wrong. Small stuff actually brings attention to a small room. Now, I'm not saying you should get a sectional sofa and put it in an 8x8 room. That would be overkill. But if you're a full-size person, then use full-size furniture. The key isn't making the furniture smaller, it's using less of it. That way, well, you can see the rabbit hole easier. And if you choose to go down it, then just be careful of the Queen of Hearts. By the way, you should see the furniture in her place. It's, well, heart-shaped.
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5: 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And ultimately, we got disclosure. 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
1: Back with Final Calls with L.A. Marzulli in just a moment on Coast to Coast. Next hour, investigative reporter Cheryl Jones joins us with an incredible story of petroglyphs and what they all mean. And then we'll take calls with Cheryl and her special guest. I'll be there, too. We call them somewhat like open lines, but not quite. But you're going to have some fun, so we'll be doing that. Have you signed up yet to become a Coast Insider? Great deal, 15 cents a day.
2: 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And every show, I learn at least one thing.
3: Hey, this is Buck. I'm a Coast to Coast Insider, and I'll tell you what. It's a great thing for me. Here in West Virginia, we get inundated with snow. But it doesn't matter as long as we have our provisions. 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
1: 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Right at the top of the homepage, it says Insider. 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Put it on your phone, and you can sign up that way. And if you're in Canada, you can become a member. So folks are doing that like crazy these days. Take advantage of that. And there's something for you men and women to build up that testosterone.
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1: Welcome back to Coast to Coast. George Norrie with you, L.A. Marzulli with us. L.A., there's a website that just came our way. Have you had a chance to look at it?
11: Is that which one? There's two. Aliens.gov, that one?
1: Yes.
11: Yeah. I saw this earlier, actually. A friend of mine, Mondo Gonzalez, sent it to me. And I wrote him back and I said, in my opinion, this is doublespeak. You know, aliens walk among us. They walk amongst us. And, of course, what they're saying is that these are illegal aliens coming in from all these different countries. But they're couching it. And I'll read it real quick. They walk among us. For 60 years, the U.S. government has kept a closely guarded secret. So if you're a ufologist like you and I are, then immediately, you know, we go, wow, are they talking about UFOs? So it's a double entendre. It's almost like doublespeak, where they're talking about illegal aliens, but they're using what the parlance would be with the government releasing the files. And I'm also on the other site, which is U.S. Department of War, and looking at that, which is the real deal. A lot of fuzzy photographs and all this other stuff. But so, look, this stuff is coming down, and is this like a deliberate obfuscation to keep people away from the truth? Is it sort of like a tongue-in-cheek thing? In my opinion, it's a double entendre, where they're using language that, as a ufologist, I would look at, oh, they're walking among us. That's the title of Dr. David Jacobs' book, you know, Walking Amongst Us. So what are they really saying here? So that's my take on it.
1: All right, let's go back to the phones. Thomas in La Jolla, California is with us. Hi, Tom. Go ahead.
12: Hi, George. I thank you and your staff for accepting my call.
9: Of course.
12: And Lynn Marzulli, I always appreciate the Coast audience always appreciates your perspective. Thank you for your research. I want comment and then a question. We think of extraterrestrials and or interdimensionals as coming from above, when there are so many accounts where they come from underground or from underwater.
11: Mm-hmm.
12: And in fact, I mean, 75% of planet Earth is covered by ocean. And you hear reports, for example, there's been like three coast-to-coast guests, Whitley Strieber, David Wilcox, who have observed craft coming out of the ocean near Malibu and Pacific Palisades. And apparently there's a base or a portal or whatever. So I was wondering if you would elaborate on that. It just seems that, I mean, throughout thousands of years, we think of all the underworld, hell, Hades, the River Styx, Sheol, Devil's Den. All these names refer to underground. You see what I mean? Either bases or portals for ETs or interdimensionals. And I'm wondering, the government has to know about this. they have to know that there are underground bases or underwater bases or portals, etc. I was wondering if you would allow, in all the references to the underworld, you know, through thousands of years, demons coming out. Anyway, thank you for what you do.
11: Well, thank you. Appreciate it. okay, let's walk through it. Excuse me. Yes, there have to be bases underneath the oceans. It's a perfect place to hide. I interviewed a gentleman, a long-distance runner. It made it into one of our UFO films. He was doing a marathon run out on Catalina, and they saw his craft come up out of the ocean and flew right over the island. I interviewed a gentleman who was the tow truck driver in Malibu. My car broke down. So this guy picks me up, never met him before. He had no idea that I was making films on UFOs or writing books on UFOs. And he looks at me and he goes, "Do you believe in UFOs?" And I just started laughing and I go, yes. And you have no idea who you're talking to, but yes. And so when we pulled into the, to the workshop, he showed me his phone. And he had an encounter on Pacific Coast Highway about 2 o'clock in the morning, somewhere in that period of time. And he's, I know exactly where it was. He comes down the Malibu Seafood, and it's, again, there's like maybe three or four cars there. There are three UFOs right above them, right above PCH, just sitting there. And, you know, he tries to take a photograph of it, and the phone goes really hot in his hands. He almost drops the thing. One of the UFOs goes north. The other one goes towards the ocean. He didn't see it go in the ocean. And the other one just went like straight up. It was unbelievable. And that made a believer out of him. Malibu is a hot spot. There's no doubt about that. And a great place to hide is in the ocean. There's a prophecy. Oh, here's that word again, right? That says when God creates this new heaven and new earth, there's no more ocean. Why is that? The sea is no more. Why is that? Does he drain somehow to show us what was there? That's conjecture on my part. I don't know. But it's not either or. It's both and. Yes, the bases, some bases are undersea. No doubt in my mind. Perfect place to hide.
9: Sure.
11: And we got too many reports of objects coming in and out of the water. And Admiral Gallaudet in Day of Disclosure stated that these things are moving in ways that defy our physics underwater. But they also come from the sky. They also come in through somehow interdimensional gateways, portals. It's not either or, it's both and.
1: John in Wisconsin's with us. John, take it away.
13: Hello, George. Hello, L.A. Several brief comments, please. Foremost, it was great to hear from Mayed. She sounds as good as ever. L.A., every time you're on Coast to Coast, Disclosure moves forward. And kudos to George Norrie and Coast to Coast for providing this platform. I believe that many people, including faith-based and stubborn government officials, are feeling the pressure to disclose. It's amazing what has changed in the last year. I'm 69 years old, and because of my health issues, I don't have a lot of time left, so it may not be in my lifetime. But eventually, people around the world are going to learn the truth. And, L.A., you are a huge part of that. Thank you, and George, thank you for taking my call.
1: Thank you, John. Great compliment, L.A. Go ahead.
11: Thank you. Appreciate that.
1: Jim in Delaware is with us now. Hey, Jimmy, go ahead.
14: Hey, George, the plug to drain the oceans in the devil's triangle.
1: You never know.
14: Anyway. Yeah, how about that about UFOs, right? Anyway. Now, here's my belief. You always hear the universe is so vast, and it is. There must be intelligent life elsewhere. But I say yes, only if it was God's will at the creation. But anyway, I was going to ask a lighthearted question. I still am. L.A. Marzulli, and thank you, George, for having our side on in this issue.
9: Of course.
14: But anyway, L.A. Marzulli, have you ever heard the song called Face to Face by Barry McGuire?
11: No, I can't say that I have.
1: What's it like, Jim? We've heard Even Destruction.
11: Yeah.
14: Oh, you know, he became a Christian. He became a Christian and did Christian albums. It's called Cosmic Cowboy, the album. In the song, the Spacey Scramblers come to Earth and assist the Antichrist. How about it?
1: What do you think of the Antichrist possibilities, Lynn?
11: Well, it's definitely not a possibility. What was written will come to pass. What was foretold will unfold. I mean, is he walking on the earth right now? Some of us think that he is, but there's no way to know that. He certainly has not revealed himself. Late Chuck Missler used to believe that there would be an alien connection, that it's Rosemary's Baby. He looks human, but he's not. He's essentially a modern day Nephilim is what he is. So, you know, all of this, I mean, let me just back up. A couple of callers ago, so obviously, well, not obviously, but he accused me of quoting Isaiah wrong. And that's just a matter of his exegesis, his interpretation. Let me say this, that prophecy tells us that in the latter days, Israel will be regathered from the four corners of the earth and reestablished in their ancient homeland. Amos 9:14-15, written thousands of years ago, I will bring back the captives of my people, Israel. They will build the waste cities and inhabit them. They will plant vineyards and drink the wine from them. They will plant gardens and eat the fruit from them. I will plant them in their land, and never again will they be plucked up out of the land I have given them, says the Lord your God. That's written thousands of years ago. It's Amos 9:14-15. You can read it for yourself. And Israel, in my opinion, is God's prophetic time clock. And they are back in the land. And you'll notice that you get 1948, well, you get 1945, you get Hiroshima and Nagasaki. 47, you get the Roswell crash. Why Roswell? Because the 509th bombing group is in Roswell. And the 509th dropped those two nukes. That's why they're there. The nuke is to trigger. 48, you get Israel becoming a nation. What happens? The whole abduction phenomena takes off. The cattle mutilation stuff takes off. Crop circles are seen for the first time. Yes, it goes back to the 1600s. I get that. But now all of a sudden, all this, cattle mutilations, human abductions, the breeding program, everything starts. Is that coincidence? You tell me.
1: Dee in Virginia. Take it away, Dee.
15: Well, hi, George.
1: Hi.
15: And hello, Mr. Mazzoli. Thanks for taking my call. Good to meet you by phone. I'd like to know your take on something here. Who is the real force behind the creation of artificial intelligence, and who gave it its superhuman qualities that it has, its ability to learn at absurd speeds and memorize enormous strings of digits, numbers? So that takes care of encryption. That wipes that out for safety. What is your take on that, please?
11: Well, it's very interesting. There's a film, I suggest you watch it. It's called AI, How I Became an Apocaloptimist, which is a made-up word, an apocaloptimist. So he's taking an optimist and the apocalypse. And so there are three positions one can take with AI. The first position is, this is going to kill us all, right? It's out of control. We can't possibly control it. The other position is, well, we can't control it, but we've got to be really careful because this thing is spinning out of control. And the third position is, you've got these different companies that are using vast amounts of resources, money. It's a race. It's a race. And this thing, you know, AI is becoming, I mean, I use it. We all use it when we're on Google something and AI will give you the answer, right? And we've used it in our trailer in the waiting room. All that was done with AI. That's not actors. That's AI created that. The gentleman who did it, who works for my publisher, Charisma, did it in about, I don't know, 12 hours, something like that. Incredible. Entire films are being made with AI. AI will replace thousands, tens of thousands, if not perhaps millions of jobs. I get that. But from my viewpoint, I'm not an apocalyptic. I'm looking at prophecy being fulfilled. And will AI be used in the beast system? In my opinion, it will be. So I look at AI and scratch my head and wonder, where is all this going?
1: And computer scientist John McCarthy, back in 1956, coined the phrase artificial intelligence. And that's what started this all, L.A.?
11: It's George, we are living in unprecedented times. We really are. And I don't have a good feeling about AI. I really don't.
1: Well, it's costing jobs. Facebook Meta just laid off 1,400 people of the 8,000 people they plan in the state of Washington alone. Jeez.
11: There you go.
1: It's a lot of jobs.
11: Yep.
1: What do you think of ChatGPT?
11: Well, I mean, I use it. It's great. I mean, I can get on, I can type something in, I can create a thumbnail or a cover for a book in an hour, it's free, right? Basically. So I'm paying a few pennies, a few dollars to ChatGPT to get on it, but I'm looking at graphics that would cost me thousands of dollars to get a graphic designer to do it. And I can keep massaging it. You know, well, no, do this, make it look more real, take the mountain out, you know, make the mountain snow-capped, have a skier come down the mountain. I mean, I can keep putting all those things in. So I'm alarmed, George. I'm alarmed.
1: All right, good luck with everything you do. Keep in touch. L.A. Marzulli, his websites are linked up at coasttocoastam.com, and his latest book is a novel called The Waiting Room. We shall be back in a moment with investigative reporter Cheryl Jones with a story of high strangeness right here on Coast to Coast AM.
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7: Making a deal. I'm Ted Lindner, Fox News. The U.S. and Iran have reached a deal to extend the ceasefire by 60 days, but it needs President Trump's signature. Returning from an event with Air Force Academy graduates on Thursday night, Vice President J.D. Vance, doing some chopper talk, said it's hard to tell when or if President Trump will sign off on the deal.
8: We do think they're negotiating, at least so far, in good faith, and we're making some progress. Hopefully we'll continue to make progress. The president will be in a position where he can endorse the agreement, but obviously that's still TBD.
7: The agreement would reportedly extend the ceasefire to allow for more talks between the U.S. and Iran. The American embassy in Ukraine's capital remains open even after the threats of attacks from Russia.
9: A social media post from the American embassy in Kyiv says there is no change to its current operation. Comments attributed to the foreign policy chief of the European Union, Kaya Kallas, claimed that while EU embassies remain staffed, the U.S. embassy had been vacated after Russia warned diplomats and visitors in the Ukrainian capital to leave before attacks on the city escalate. In the post on X, the U.S. embassy cited the State Department's pledge that protecting the safety and security of Americans was its highest priority. Grinnell Scott, Fox News.
7: The manhunt for Jacob Baker in Hawaii is over. The 36-year-old Baker in police custody. This is after a massive search on Hawaii's Big Island. Baker, who lives on the island, was wanted in connection with the killings of three men described as armed and dangerous while on the lam. Hawaii police believe Baker is responsible for killing three men, all between the ages of 69 and 79, within a two-day period. And there will be a Game 7 in the NBA Western Conference Finals as the San Antonio Spurs defeated the Oklahoma City Thunder on Thursday night, 118-91. Game 7 will be Saturday night in Oklahoma City. 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
13: The Supreme Court rules in favor of a black death row inmate from Mississippi who claims there was racial bias in the makeup of the jury that convicted him.
14: Justices in a 5-4 vote siding with Terry Pitchford, who was sentenced to death by a jury of 11 white and 1 black juror in 2006 for his role in the killing of a grocery store owner. There were 5 potential black jurors on the whittled down jury pool, but the prosecutor, who had a history of dismissing black jurors for discriminatory reasons, used preemptory strikes against 4 of them. Jurors can only be excused for race-neutral reasons. The opinion, penned by Justice Brett Kavanaugh, finding defense lawyers did not get enough of a chance to argue the black jurors were improperly dismissed, also that the state Supreme Court acted reasonably in ruling they had not. Lillian Wu, Fox News.
13: Authorities in Alaska racing to reach 4 climbers who fell from North America's tallest peak.
15: The National Park Service tells the Associated Press weather conditions, including limited visibility on Alaska's Mount McKinley, are improving and could soon allow for helicopter operations to rescue 4 climbers who fell. The agency says the incident was reported overnight near the Denali Pass, explaining the 4 are part of a 7-person climbing team, not sharing any details on their conditions, but noting the 3 other members returned to camp after trying to help. Mount McKinley is North America's highest peak, standing at more than 20,300 feet tall. Earlier this week, 2 climbers who were part of a separate incident were evacuated from the mountain by helicopter. Kristen Goodwin, Fox News.
13: And 14-year-old Shrey Parikh from Rancho Cucamonga, California, is this year's Scripps National Spelling Bee champion. The contest came down to a lightning round tiebreaker against Ishan Gupta, but Shrey spelled 32 words correctly in a 90-second spell-off, including the winning word, bromocryptine, to go home the winner. I'm Ted Lindner. This is Fox News.
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19: Chance of rain showers overnight. Otherwise, cloudy skies expected. Lows dip down to about 61. South winds around 5 miles per hour. Cloudy Friday. Rain showers likely. High temperatures reach up to 73. I'm meteorologist Jennifer Wojcicki from Newstalk WJAG AM 780 and 105.9 FM. 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

0: Mysterious rock petroglyphs on Coast to Coast AM. Well, do you forget things every now and then? 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
0: And welcome back. George Norrie with you, along with investigative reporter Cheryl Jones. She's been a news anchor and meteorologist for the networks of CNN and the Weather Channel. Cheryl has worked in multiple television markets. A long time ago, I tried to get her hired in Detroit back in the 70s. That's a long time ago, and she's still 10 years old then, in various capacities. She's a TV journalist, is both a news anchor and degreed meteorologist at the network level. Almost got you hired, Cheryl.
5: Well, and I almost took the job. Who knows? That was at a time when I was weighing everything between weather and news, and I'd been in weather so long, I thought, well, I need to go back to the news side and balance that a little bit there. So I went to Miami, and the rest is history. But who knows? Those decisions in those days, which job to take and where to move to, because unlike today where people can basically stay home and use their home studio in many cases, there you had to move every time. So I did a lot of moving around in those days, but here we are.
0: What got you into meteorology?
5: I was always interested in weather, and in those days it was not like it is today, where there's so much digital internet help, information everywhere. There you had to physically take your information from the UPI and the AP Newswire and your call to the National Weather Service. So, you know, I came up through many layers of the evolution of weather in television, but I think in the long run it was really a great experience because you really had to dance on your feet a lot. It was all ad lib, of course, and just like much of my news work too, when I worked with different stations in the news area, that was always live. So it was all really good training.
0: Did you know Barry Zavan, the weatherman? He was a monster in Minnesota.
5: I'm sorry. I didn't hear that. I'm having a little bit of difficulty on this end with audio.
0: Did you know Barry Zavan? They called him the weatherman.
5: No, I did not know him. I knew of him.
0: He was one of the good ones. He was a giant in Minneapolis at KSTP, and then he went to Washington. Then he went to
5: I heard that he was.
0: Then he went to Detroit, and he just passed. And we've lost Ted Turner. Did you know him?
5: Oh, yes. I didn't know him really well. I, you know, would see him in passing in the CNN newsroom. And at the time when he and Jane Fonda were dating and then eventually got married, you know, they came through the newsroom. And Stan Kasten, the president of the Braves at that time, who was also a very close with Ted and had been one of his key people in the beginning, was a friend of mine. So he basically introduced me. And so he really didn't hang around the newsroom very much. He really just turned it over to Burt Reinhardt and Ed Turner and the other key people that he had. So he got the whole thing going. He was truly a visionary, that's for sure. And he really set a standard. I'm not quite sure he would go along with all the standards that we have today, though.
0: He was a genius, and he hired my buddy John Petrovich for CNN Headline News. Did you know John?
5: Yes, I did know him, not really well, but he worked with Headlines, which was, he worked with Headlines when I worked on the CNN news side. We were one floor apart.
0: And he was the one who really developed the CNN website. I think we've lost you, Cheryl. Let's get her on the phone. Get her on the phone. We've lost Cheryl indeed. I'm going to do a little introduction of an audio clip that we've got with Cheryl. The petroglyph hunter employer is the archaeology. His name is author Richard Gonzalez, and talks with Cheryl about mysterious rock petroglyphs.
5: Hello, Richard. This is your first time here with us on Coast. Welcome aboard.
6: Well, thank you for having me.
5: Richard, you explore not just ancient Chinese petroglyphs found here in the U.S. and the Southwest, but Native American petroglyphs as well, and the decoding, which is what your book is all about.
6: Petroglyphs are pictures that are scribed into the rock face. And they depict everything from animals to inanimate objects. I got interested in them as a young child, and they're all over, so I've seen them my whole life. Nobody really knows what the petroglyphs mean, but I've been able to decode a few of them and recently found out that some of them are actually Chinese, 3,000 years old Chinese, not modern.
5: Tell me about getting interested as a young child. Did you just stumble across a rock that had etching on it?
6: They're all over our area, and every time we'd go out picnicking or whatever, they were there to be observed. And I was always fascinated, my imagination of what could they mean. And so it wasn't until recently that I was able to actually come up with some meanings of them.
5: Richard, what was it like when you saw your first petroglyph? Did you touch it, run your hands over the rock etching? What went through your mind?
6: Well, my first memory, I was only 6 years old, but the petroglyphs are normally up high on the cliffs, so you can't really touch them anyway, but you're not supposed to. So I could only look at them. And, you know, most of them are lizards and elk and coyote and things like that, which... Yeah, for a young kid, it was interesting, but I didn't really get a feeling until I got up into my adulthood.
5: Tell us about your new picture book, Rock Art of the American Southwest, Petroglyphs Decoded. So what makes your book different?
6: I wanted to make a picture book that you could set it on a coffee table or put it in a museum, that you could thumb through it in 10 minutes and give you some idea of what's around here. And so I made it as a picture book, not a research book. Well, nobody knows what petroglyphs mean, and most people have an interest in it. And it's like a murder mystery. You want to solve the puzzle, and everybody wants to know what they mean. And so I started finding the meanings of things. Some of them are just astronomical symbols, solstice, And some of them go on into the Chinese.
5: And then you started focusing on the specific decoding of the rock art, of the petroglyphs, and trying to figure out what the artists of those ages were trying to convey. Tell us about how you approached that.
6: Well, I've got an analytical mind, and I've always tried to understand why things worked and what they mean. These are mysteries to be solved, and so I started analyzing them and talking to different people.
5: What got you so focused and involved in investigating the Chinese petroglyphs?
6: I was a president of one of the chapters of the Arizona Archaeological Society, and one of the sister chapters had a speaker, John Rushkamp, and he was talking about ancient Chinese script in the petroglyphs, and I introduced myself and told him that I know where some of these petroglyphs are. And we became good friends, and we've collaborated over the years now. And that's how I got into the Chinese section of it.
5: And so what was it that you brought to the table for his research? How did you all manage to become such a perfect team?
6: Well, I know where the petroglyphs are. And if you find something that you don't have a clue of why they made them, I turn them over to John. Early in his life, he was in the Navy, and he was stationed over in China or Taiwan or wherever. And so he had a little bit of background of what the Chinese writing system looked like. And when it came to retirement age, he made some trips out here to the Southwest and was out looking at petroglyphs, and he saw some similarities. And so he dove into it and actually wrote the book Asiatic Echoes. And that was where he got started, and that's where I was introduced to him. He has people in the universities in China that he can communicate with and show them, and they can read some of these petroglyphs. They don't need people to explain them to them. And so he finds the meanings of them, and I find the actual petroglyph.
5: And so for our listeners who may not be familiar with petroglyphs and rock art of the Southwest, give us a few examples of what kinds of symbols that you most often come across in your explorations.
6: Well, there's a lot of pictures of coyotes and deer and elk. Those really don't have an interest to me. It's the ones that you look at and why did they do that? And so that opens up the door of discovery. And in fact, I ran into one this morning that represented something, a wavy line, which means sound, and here's the Chinese word thunder next to it. And I just found that this morning.
5: Was there one that just turned you around like that, your first big shocking surprise of an etching on a rock that was just so mystifying you had to keep investigating?
6: Yes. I was into photography. I was worried that the petroglyphs were going to be vandalized and destroyed or theft. And so I started taking pictures of them to help preserve them. And then I found out that I'm seeing similarities. There's common themes being replayed over and over. And that's when I found two panels that were almost identical. In fact, I originally thought they were the same panel. And when I compared the two, it was, oh my God. These mean something, and that's what really brought it home to me, and I got started investigating them.
5: That's amazing.
6: Well, originally, I thought the petroglyphs were only Indian, and I fantasized that the Chinese use pictures as a writing system, and I fantasized, could the Indians have done the same? And so that was my focus in the beginning, is could they have done something that the Chinese did? Little did I know that some of them are Chinese.
5: And what did you think they were?
6: Just Native American writing, doodles, whatever you want to call them. When I finally started seeing the similarities, and that's when I met John Rushkamp. And I'd already had quite a few pictures that we were able to go through and look for more evidences of Chinese writing.
5: Have you seen or felt that there was any Egyptian influence throughout any of these petroglyphs that you're finding?
6: No, not exactly, but the Chinese had very good naval boats. They were explorers. I knew that they went down to Egypt and visited them, and I'm sure they saw how the Egyptians were inventing a writing system. And I think they went back to China and made their own writing system, not based off of the Egyptian, but similar to the way they did it. And they also had their naval vessels that they could go down to Egypt, but they could also go the other way and come to the Americas.
5: So you think that maybe some of the petroglyphs that you have been researching could actually have a bit of an Egyptian influence, plus the blending of the Native American and the Chinese as well?
6: Well, I think the Chinese copied what the Egyptians were doing, but they did it in their own way. They didn't just adopt Egyptian, they just copied it.
5: What is some of the most significant decoding that you have gotten from these petroglyphs that you think that it was definitely messages that the ancient artists of those wanted to survive the passage of time and future generations would know what their culture was about?
6: John Ruschkamp just got a letter from one of the professors in the university in China. And one of the petroglyphs that I found here names a specific river where the emperor lived in China. And in his opinion, that is our most significant discovery because it actually names a place inside of China.
5: Oh, my goodness.
6: And so they're verifying that what we're finding is actually Chinese. That's 3,000 years old, not modern, ancient Chinese writing.
5: You and author archaeologist John Ruschkamp believe that the Chinese were here in ancient times to explore only, not to settle, and leave messages for future generations. But you two were the first voices in the wilderness to claim this about the Chinese petroglyphs, weren't you?
6: Actually, there's people back into the 1800s that speculated that possibly the Chinese came over, but they had no proof of it. John Ruschkamp and I, today, we are the leading authorities on the petroglyphs matching Chinese writing. We're getting the word out. The difference is we have actual physical proof. And there is a chart in my book that show 104 of our best examples. So we have physical proof that they were here. Where nobody else, they could only speculate.
5: That is so amazing. You mentioned that you and John are the first ones to describe and to show the physical proof and to give it voice. How do you verify the age of these ancient etchings and verify that they are truly what you think they are?
6: Petroglyphs in themselves, you can't date them. There's no way to date the rock. You can come up with some guesses. If you find pottery next to them, well, you can date the pottery and maybe the petroglyph has the same date. But the Chinese is different. The different eras when they were writing, when a new emperor came along, all of the scribes couldn't read each other's writing. And he would get the scribes to come together to simplify and standardize their writing system. And then they would translate and destroy the old versions so as to kill the old version. And then it became a new writing system. If you know what the era is, or the dynasty, then you know the age. And so if we're finding a petroglyph that was of a certain era, that dates that petroglyph to that era.
5: Richard, do you think that AI has an effect on the ancient rock art of the Southwest? Does it help or hurt the profession of archaeology?
6: Well, I'm not seeing it being used, but I think it might have a benefit because it can compare certain things and pull out meanings and comparisons. That's what I'm doing right now. I'm just comparing what I find, and it could help in that way.
0: Petroglyphs of the Ant People, Cheryl, huh?
7: Yes, and those pictures, I don't know if you've had a chance to look at them yet, George, but they are amazing. And the one with the ant people is with someone who Coast listeners may be familiar with, Clifford Mahudi, who's a Native American elder. He's since passed. But so Richard took him down there to that particular rock, and they talked about the ant people because Richard told me that Clifford had asked about the ant people, and as you heard him refer there, he was quite amazed with what he saw and the impression that the artist, whomever it was way back centuries ago, etched on those rocks. It's just amazing when you take a look at those petroglyphs or rock art that someone many, many years ago etched on those rocks for others to see. And can you just imagine why they did that and what they were hoping people would get out of that and would, you know, take from it?
0: I think it was a communication-type device, don't you? Just trying to leave messages for people?
7: Well, it had to be. I mean, obviously, they didn't have the things that we have today, the Internet and everything. In fact, it hasn't been that long ago that we didn't have cell phones. So things really have evolved, and I found it quite interesting also that he felt that they came over, the Chinese came over, purely to explore, not to settle, and were visitors. And then as time went on, their petroglyphs and their rock art seemed to just all blend in.
0: The Hopis talk a lot about ant people, too. Did you know that?
7: Yes. Yes. And that's really, really pretty amazing. And one of the rocks is called the UFO rock. And that's pretty interesting, too, that if that's true, if that is really a very accurate interpretation, it's really pretty amazing that so much time has passed. We have a lot of catching up to do, I think.
0: We'll come back with part two of Cheryl's interview in just a moment on Coast to Coast AM.

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2: The best thing about it is it's really exciting. We got complete vindication because basically what happened was is the government admitted that we don't know what these spots, these objects, these bright lights are, but basically you can help the government because the thing we're finding out is government's not that bright and they need our help. So that's where Coast to Coast AM comes in and George Norrie comes in. Because you're going to have people on here that will give the government investigators an idea where to look, how to look, and what to look for. So it really does a lot of validation of the history of this show, and this is a huge step forward to getting to the truth, because for the first time we have the U.S. government admitting that there's something to this, really admitting there's something to this, and that's a big step for all of us.
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3: Boston's self-titled first album was one of the most successful debuts in rock history. One of the great songs from that record is Long Time, which was coupled with a short instrumental called Foreplay. The band's late singer, Brad Delp, once provided the background on those tracks.
4: Long Time was one of my favorite songs to do when we played out live. 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The little organ piece to that the entitled Foreplay, is another thing that goes back to when I first met Tom. He had this little sort of semi-classical piece that he really liked a lot, but didn't know where to put it. And it worked out very nice after we did Long Time. We said, hey, this is a perfect spot for that. So that's how those kind of came together.
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1: It's time to congratulate you for your efforts to get UFO UAP disclosure. 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
5: That's what you have to do if you're an activist. And so in 30 years, the show has moved the needle. 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In history, we'll look back and go, this radio show put this issue on over and over again. And ultimately, we got disclosure. And you're here to see it, and so am I.
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1: It's a great 1965 song with Mel Carter, who's now 87 years old. That song sold millions of copies. Put him on the map. What a great guy he is. Mel Carter. I hope he's up. He's from Cincinnati. Hope he's awake listening to Coast going, I just heard my show. ParanormalDate.com keeps cruising along. Have you signed up yet? It's a great deal. And it's fun to meet people who really understand you.
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3: Hi, I'm Tom.
4: Hi, I'm Jennifer. What brings you here?
3: Yeah, I'm here to meet someone who understands me.
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1: And we're back with Cheryl Jones. George Norrie with you. We'll take calls with Cheryl next hour, and her guest Richard Gonzalez will join us. And if you called in earlier to talk to L.A. Marzulli, you're eligible to call in again during the open line portion of the show. Cheryl, what was it about these rock petroglyphs that got Richard so interested?
12: Well, he told me that he grew up around that environment, and when his family would go exploring or on picnics and just to kind of see what's out there, that they would run across these petroglyphs. And it just so intrigued him that he continued to just delve into what he could find. And then, of course, with an analytical mind that he has, he wanted to know what they meant, and he kept digging and digging. And it was kind of, I guess, destiny that he and his archaeology buddy, John Rushkamp Jr., who's a noted author as well and is an archaeologist and is, you know, has quite an accomplishment record on his own, teamed up together. And John, with his history, had so many connections in China and in Asia that he was able to track down what some of these Chinese symbols meant. And it's just fascinating how Richard there, located in the southwestern area, you know, grew up with Travis Walton. And so he was able to go out and find things and kind of match everything up with the other things that John was finding on the academic side. So it's really been quite a union there, I think, to turn out what they've turned out and to match up the things that they've matched up.
1: Did he know Travis?
12: Oh, absolutely. They've been lifelong friends since childhood. And he grew up with them, as well as Mike Rogers, who sadly recently passed away, as you know, one of the crew members,
1: right,
12: who made a kind of an offhanded comment that ended up in the media as a big story that the whole thing was a hoax. But when Richard, when I was interviewing Travis recently on Coast, he told me that that was a misunderstanding. The things kind of got twisted. The media didn't get it right, which is not unusual. And then Richard has a different take on it, too. So when we get to the live calls, I'm going to ask him about that to explain that to our listeners. I think that's very interesting because he was right there in the middle of that whole community upheaval. And during all of that time since 1975 when that bizarre encounter happened with Travis and the craft and missing for 5 days and his crew members were accused of murdering him, and you know the story, our listeners know the story. So Travis is certainly a household name from that, but yes, Richard was right there in the middle of it from, you know, a friend and a neighbor's vantage point. So he has a lot of insight into that.
1: All right, well, tell us about part two.
12: Okay, George, in this segment I continue my conversation with petroglyph hunter explorer Richard Vasalvas. He's an author of his new picture book, and it's going to be at the bookstores this week, Rock Art of the American Southwest, Petroglyphs Decoded. And that's the key part to his book that makes it different, as he tells the decoded stories behind the different symbols, the petroglyphs, and how some most notable rocks, like the symbols that have names on them, like newspaper rock, Jack and the Beanstalk rock, thought to be a portal into the underground. And there's a rock that he named a serenade on an ancient prairie, and that shows symbols with animals, their sounds, their music, the frequencies, and so on. And, of course, more about the ant people and others as well, showing the eclipse and the solstice. So there's just a little bit of everything in those petroglyphs when they're decoded. He also delves into repeating patterns that he was looking for in various petroglyphs that further add evidence of both Chinese and Indian explorers leaving their marks of their cultures on these huge southwestern rocks, and the stories that the Chinese symbols, like for a boat and a river, came out of that, and even location names. So the Coast listeners will recognize another familiar name there along with Travis, and that is Clifford Mahudi, who's the elder Native American, too. Here now is part two of our conversation.
13: Richard, what you've done is tried to bring to the people a combination of here's the picture and here's the decoding. See how they match up. That is amazing, and that's so wonderful. It's, like you said, a puzzle that you put the pieces together for people. Let's talk briefly about the actual decoding of some of those amazing petroglyphs that you sent me. Would you describe these petroglyphs, the images, and the decoding, and go through some of the photographs that you have available, will have in your book and online? So talk about the first one that you produced.
14: That is the cover of my book, Rock Art of the American Southwest, Petroglyphs Decoded. The picture is one from John Rushkamp. He got special permission from the park rangers to go down and photograph them. He found a Chinese symbol in there, and he wanted to get close to it to actually get a good picture. And the Forest Service people were so excited that they could go down with him. They were not even allowed to go down to him. And so this is a special picture from the Petrified Forest. It's called Newspaper Rock.
13: And that's amazing. You show these side by side in your book. And also, there's one with the boat. And that was one that you just found that you felt was on water and related to the Chinese petroglyphs, likely to have used big boats to come to America to explore in the early days. Tell us about that.
14: Well, this is a petroglyph panel that is damaged petroglyph panels. There are some rocks that have been pried off and stolen. And so I wanted to emphasize that. And there is one petroglyph that shows, looks like a ladder laying on its side, which is the Chinese word zhao, meaning boat. And it's over a big wavy line, which I think means the ocean. Arizona doesn't have large bodies of water, no great lakes, no ocean. And so I believe this is the Chinese saying, we crossed the ocean to get here. And then there's a piece of rock that's missing. What could have been there is now lost. And I'm just wondering, you know, how much of the story is being lost because of vandalism and theft.
13: Describe for me the image you showed with the petroglyph with you standing in it with a big hole in the rock.
14: Well, the Hopi and the Zuni, their legends talk about the different worlds. They believe that in previous worlds, they were living underground in the third world. And Tewa, the sun god, invited them to come up out of the third world and live in the fourth world. And they climbed out a hole in the Grand Canyon called the Sipapu on a beanstalk similar to the Jack and the Beanstalk. And this petroglyph has a trail marker, which is normally a foot with a wavy line behind it. But this is a hand with a wavy line, meaning they climbed out on the beanstalk, not walked out.
13: That is an amazing story there and narrative. That's in your book as well.
14: Yes.
13: Terrific. Now, you've also singled out another aspect that's really fascinating, the sound and frequency that you feel is conveyed in some of these petroglyphs. Tell me about that.
14: I was talking to John Rushkamp, and I found a Chinese symbol meaning music. And it was next to a coyote, and underneath of it was a wavy line and a spiral. And I was thinking that, you know, a coyote howling out in the prairie. So I named the rock Serenade on an Ancient Prairie. And then I got to looking at the wavy line and the spiral, and it came to me, that's the sound of the coyote. This is the yip, yip, yip, yip, yip, ow. And so it has two languages on it. It's a Rosetta Stone. It has the Chinese version of music, and it has the Indian version of the sound the coyote makes.
13: That is astounding. So did that lead you to validate that the Chinese and American Indian cultures came together in those times, or somehow their work of petroglyphs blended together?
14: Well, I think the Indian wrote the yip, yip, yip and the spiral first, and the Chinese came later and had a sense of humor, and he wrote down, the scribe wrote music on there. The Indian wavy line and the coyote was made at a different time period than the Chinese music. It could have been hundreds of years later. You know, it wasn't the same weekend.
13: Oh, that's fascinating. Tell me about the ant people and the petroglyphs that reflect what you believe to be ant people.
14: Clifford Mahudi was a Zuni Indian, and they have legends that star people and ant people came down and gave their ancestors knowledge and helped them. And so Clifford Mahudi asked me, do I know any petroglyphs that have ant people in them? Well, I asked him, well, what do ant people look like? And he answered, well, I don't know. We just call them ant people. And so I knew of some petroglyphs that have triangular heads with long straight antennas, triangular bodies. Their arms are like sickles to cut grass with. And so I took him out to show him some of those and see if those were what he would consider as ant people.
13: What was his reaction when you showed him those kinds of figures?
14: Well, he had nothing to compare it to. He'd never seen a picture of an ant person, so he was mesmerized. He couldn't exactly verify it or deny it. It just, wow, this is interesting.
13: Did he think there was a strong possibility that that was a match?
14: Absolutely.
13: Wow. Let's move on to the one that has what could be a UFO rock. You said it could be a meteor, the sonic boom, involving Clifford as well. So tell us about that.
14: Clifford was a very good friend of mine, and he gave me some pictures of petroglyphs, which he thought were a UFO or something. One of them was at Sipapu Bridge. It shows the UFO or meteor going through the sky, and it looks like it has flames around it. And then there's a wavy line coming out of it that I think is the sound of the sonic boom. And this morning I saw that picture, and I noticed that here's the Chinese word thunder in the same picture. And so that was a major discovery even this morning.
13: Yes, you said there were new findings, and you've come up with new findings since you and I began talking, which has been now several months ago, because when I interviewed Travis Walton on my show here with Coast, you were helpful in helping put that together, along with Jennifer Stein, who helped as well. So it's all connected, isn't it?
14: That it is. It all comes together, you know, my photography, my looking for petroglyphs, learning about the Indian cultures from Clifford Mahudi, my friendship with Travis and his UFO experience, and Jennifer Stein for making Travis's documentary.
13: For those listeners of ours who don't know anything about the history of Clifford Mahudi, give us just a real quick capsule of him.
14: He was a Zuni elder, and he became an engineer, and he had government jobs with all the Indian agencies. So he was a very educated man. He was giving talks on MUFON, talks on UFOs because of their legends. And that's where I met him. I went up and told him, well, I know where these petroglyphs are that you were talking about. One that he thought was a UFO, and so did I at the time, looks like a UFO, but in the back of my mind is, could it be something else? And later on, I found out it is actually a Chinese word meaning bell. The Chinese ring bells for funerals. And here it had a person upside down, meaning they were dead. It had a bird to carry the spirit to the afterlife, and the bell to ring for funerals. Well, Indians didn't have metal. They wouldn't have known what metal was. So this led me to believe that it was Chinese origin, not Indian origin.
13: This brings us to the picture with you and our friend Travis Walton at a big rock. Tell us about this.
14: I found a petroglyph that I thought meant a solar eclipse. It looks kind of like a sunflower with, reading from right to left, there's a bright flower or sun. There are three dark circles, then a dim sun and a bright sun. Well, I went back in time and found out in 1379 there was a total solar eclipse, came through Sholo, Arizona, and an Indian wrote it down. And so in 2024, there was a partial solar eclipse. And so Travis and I went out and watched the partial solar eclipse.
13: So besides the rock, you mentioned those 104 best examples of the petroglyphs that John has on his side, and also you have in your book as well. The side-by-side comparisons are really just invaluable for anyone interested in the petroglyph history. So tell us about that.
14: I made that chart several years ago, and we've made some very major discoveries since then, but we haven't updated it. But they are 104 of the best examples that we had, not all of the examples, just the best ones. And if you find only one petroglyph that matches, well, that's a coincidence. If you find two, well, yeah, it's a stretch. But when you find petroglyph after petroglyph after petroglyph, when does it become a sure thing that it has to be correct? You know, one's a coincidence. Where does a surety come in?
13: that really puts it very succinctly there. Richard, what do you want people to remember and take away from these astounding findings, especially when you put them together like you have done on that chart to show on one side the symbol itself, whether it's Native American or Chinese, and then on the other side a picture of a rock that has the very same design on it?
14: Well, not every petroglyph has a meaning, only very, very few of them. What I want people to do is to look at them and preserve them. Just look and leave.
13: Richard, where can people contact you, find your fabulous picture book made for coffee tables or museums called The Rock Art of the American Southwest, Petroglyphs Decoded?
14: I just finished the editing of the book, and I'm going to have it hopefully get published through Amazon. And you would buy the book directly through Amazon.
13: Richard, thank you so much for sharing your work and beautiful picture book with us. The more you look at these pictures and the way you bring it all together, which I know is an awful lot of work, from the different ancient cultures and ages to showing side by side and comparing what is out there today on those rocks all over the Southwest, the more mesmerizing these ancient petroglyph photos become. Thanks for being our guest.
14: Well, thanks for having me on, and I hope your audience appreciates it and found it interesting.
1: Great researcher, Cheryl.
12: Yes, he certainly is. And again, that book is going to be out next week with all his pictures. And that's the beautiful thing about that, the decoding chart that Coast has linked up. And kudos to the Coast team for working so hard to help get these photographs out there that we've talked about all this evening. And it all matches up, so enjoy them.
1: All right, we're going to come back in a moment and take calls on Coast to Coast.
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18: Inching closer. I'm Sue Guzman, Fox News. Iran and the U.S. reportedly agreeing to a framework of a peace deal. Fox's Ashley Webster with more from Tel Aviv.
19: Negotiators for the U.S. and Iran have agreed to a framework of a deal, but it has yet to be approved by President Trump. If a memorandum of understanding is approved, it would mean a 60-day ceasefire extension, the Strait of Hormuz reopened, and Iran committing to dropping any ambitions of possessing a nuclear weapon. As those discussions continue, Israeli military forces have been expanding their ground operations northward in Lebanon. The Lebanese health ministry says 42 people have been killed, more than 50 others injured.
18: Vice President J.D. Vance telling reporters Thursday an agreement is closed, but they're not there yet. Big manhunt over in Hawaii for a man wanted in the murders of three people on the Big Island. Hawaii County Police Chief Reed Mahuna says they received a tip about a possible sighting near the coastal area of Kaimu Cove.
20: Officers and detectives responded to the area and conducted a search, ultimately locating the suspect concealed within a small cave on the neighboring property. The suspect, identified as Jacob Baker, male 36, was taken into custody without incident.
18: Baker was wanted in connection with the killings of three men, ages 69 to 79, over a two-day period. Fire erupted in an apartment complex in downtown Dallas Thursday, following reports of an explosion causing massive damage to the building. Fire Rescue Department spokesman Jason Evans confirming human remains were found at the scene.
21: There have been three fatalities, three people located inside the debris. There are two females and one child.
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2: A Blue Origin rocket exploding on a launch pad in Cape Canaveral, Florida, Thursday, ahead of a planned launch next week. Fox's Marianne Rafferty has more.
3: The Blue Origin rocket exploding during a test of its engines. A static fire engine test is when the rocket's engines are ignited and they run at full thrust, but the vehicle is unable to go anywhere during the test. The rocket was uncrewed, and thankfully no one on the ground nearby was hurt. The local sheriff saying there's no danger to the public. NASA also contracted Blue Origin to provide lunar landers for the Artemis and Moonbase programs, but so far it's unclear how this blast will impact those space programs.
2: Blue Origin CEO Jeff Bezos addressing the explosion on X, writing, "Very rough day," adding that it's too early to know the root cause. Former U.S. Attorney General Pam Bondi will sit before the House Oversight Committee to talk about the investigation and release of the Epstein files.
4: While Bondi is scheduled to answer the Oversight Committee's questions, this will not be a public hearing. It's a transcribed interview. Cameras and microphones will not be allowed, and Bondi will not be under oath. Bondi was subpoenaed to appear while she led the DOJ, but she refused. Bondi did, however, agree to sit for this transcribed interview. She is expected to be at the meeting with Assistant U.S. Attorney General Harmeet Dhillon. Many Epstein victims have said the DOJ may prevent Bondi from giving some information. The DOJ says it's there to ensure its processes are accurately conveyed. Gernal Scott, Fox News.
2: 14-year-old Shrey Parikh from Rancho Cucamonga, California, is this year's Scripps National Spelling Bee champion. The contest came down to a lightning round tiebreaker against Ishan Gupta. Shrey spelling 32 words correctly in a 90-second spell-off to go home the winner. I'm Sue Guzman. This is Fox News.
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0: Now, WJAG Skywatch weather from Weatherology.
6: Chance of rain showers overnight. Otherwise, cloudy skies expected. Lows dip down to about 61. South winds around 5 miles per hour. Cloudy Friday. Rain showers likely. High temperatures reach up to 73. I'm meteorologist Jennifer Wojcicki from News Talk WJAG AM 780 and 105.9 FM. Right now, 64.

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3: And welcome back. George Norrie, along with Cheryl Jones, and polygraph hunter, explorer, archaeology researcher, photographer, author, Richard Gonsalves. Richard, you've got quite a bio, my friend. Welcome to the program.
4: Well, thanks for having me on.
3: And Cheryl, Richard's all yours. Go for it.
5: Okay. Thank you, George. Richard, it's just you and me, but I want to thank you so much for working 24/7. I know you've worked so hard to get all of those pictures and everything for us to use on Coast, so that our listeners can see what's some of the things that's in your book. I know you've got a lot more, but that decoding chart that you have in your book, it's also on Coast website. You have 104 of the best examples that you and John Rushkamp Jr. came up with. Quickly tell us about that.
4: Yes, that's 104 of our best examples. We do have multiple examples of some of the symbols, but those are the best. And if you only find one petroglyph, that's a coincidence. If you find more, and the 104 of them, when does it become an assurity?
5: Mm-hmm. Yes. And real quickly, the UFO rock, and you said you really felt it was a UFO rather than a meteor. Tell our listeners how you made that discernment.
4: Well, I think the one in the book that you're talking about possibly could have been a meteor. It has a wavy line coming out the back of it, which I found is the meaning for sound. But also, by looking at it, I found out that there was a Chinese symbol next to it that also means thunder. And so they are saying it's a thunderous noise when that object came through the sky.
5: Mm-hmm. But you said that one you felt was more likely a UFO because it was absorbing people or eating people, or however you described that. Explain that.
4: Right. Right. There's one that looks like there's people inside of it, and then it's got a mouth and it's eating more people.
5: So that could be being taken aboard craft.
4: Right.
5: Uh-huh.
4: Primitive people would not know what a craft would be. They wouldn't know what metal is, a flying machine. The only thing they could describe is the people were being eaten if they went into it.
5: Mm-hmm. And you told me you thought that one that was called the UFO rock was likely possibly 3,000 years ago.
4: Yes. It looks kind of like the Chinese dragon, which the Indians have the Quetzalcoatl, which is a flying snake or a feathered snake serpent. And
5: yes.
4: This kind of reminds me more of possibly the Chinese dragon, which would date it at least 3,000 years ago.
5: Yes, and again, that's all linked up. All of those things that we've talked about are linked up on the Coast website. Let's quickly talk about Travis. I know you've been lifelong friends, and you've been a lifelong friend of Mike Rogers, the late Mike Rogers as well, so sorry for your loss of your friend. But you. Travis told me that the hoax story was all a misunderstanding, and it was all resolved in our recent interview here on Coast. You have some insight into that story because you've been there as a neighbor in the community for all that time. Tell us what your concept of that story that went global is.
4: Yes, Mike and Travis had been feuding, and Mike was mad at Travis. And Travis pointed out that Mike was—he was sick. He wasn't in his full mind, and he later died, which proves it.
5: Mm-hmm.
4: It was more of a medical thing. I have a little different perspective. I know Mike, and he couldn't say that Travis he could. That Travis was inside of a UFO and saw anything. And so he stated that I can't back that up. Well, that was just half his sentence. He really couldn't, so he wasn't lying. He didn't know what Travis saw inside of it. He couldn't prove that. He only knew what happened before he drove off and left Travis.
5: Yes, but there's a reason he couldn't back it up. Tell me that.
4: Yeah, Mike was not inside the UFO, so he couldn't verify what Travis said about it.
5: And that makes sense.
4: Yes.
5: Okay, very good. Yes, well, I think that adds a whole different meaning to it, and if that part of the story is not reported by the media, then it becomes a whole different ball game. Thank you for that input. I think our listeners will appreciate that.
3: And you know, Richard, they all passed lie detector tests during the initial situation, didn't they?
4: Oh, absolutely. Several times, not just once.
3: That makes it even more fascinating, Cheryl.
5: It's so fascinating. So fascinating. And from Travis's standpoint, I mean, you know, I wasn't there. Just like Richard has pointed out something that no one took into consideration in reporting that story as a hoax all these years, despite what Travis said, and that was the other part of the story from Mike Rogers was that he wasn't inside the craft. Travis was inside the craft, so he couldn't verify what went on.
3: Let's take some calls for both of you. Let's go to Jimmy in Raleigh, North Carolina to get us started. Hi, Jimmy.
6: Hi, George. Hi, Cheryl and Richard. I recently heard about the telepathy tapes, and I listened to some of those episodes. They basically work with kids who have autism, who have telepathy skills, and many of them have seems to be savant syndrome, that they have skills or knowledge that they don't learn, but they have full access to, and some of them can meet at an astral plane place somewhere that they learn from non-human and angels. These are research by parapsychologists and others. You may want to look into. They may have access to the hieroglyphs or petroglyphs. If you don't understand what I'm talking about, you maybe look up telepathy tapes and listen to some of those stories. Thank you for sharing what you understand or decode it so far. But the kids may be able to help you decode some more.
3: There's something special about kids with autism, Cheryl.
5: Yes, there is. And I think we're learning more and more about that. And it's such a wide array of things that are now being explored more, and new meanings are coming out of things. And of course, many of the conspiracy theories of the past are no longer conspiracy theories. Isn't that interesting?
3: Richard, how close are the Hopis to these petroglyphs of ant people?
4: They're all over the place. Any place where there's rocks that you can ride on, there are usually petroglyphs somewhere in that general area. The Zunis and the Hopis were the original. The Navajos and the Apaches came later on.
3: All right, let's go to Walter, truck driving in New York, east of the Rockies. Hello, Walter.
7: Hi, George.
3: Good to have you with us.
7: Yeah, I got something I want to tell you guys that I learned years ago in world history about the Native Americans are descendants of China. Because when China, far east China, migrated up into Russia and across into Alaska, when those Alaskan islands were all joined together, and they came down through western Canada and into western United States and spread up from there. So that's another question I want to say, that that's where some of those rocks, you know, that were drawn by the Chinese.
3: How far did your investigation take you, Richard?
4: I live in Snowflake, and most of my trips are just around this local area. But John Rush Camp got over into Nevada, California, and over into Albuquerque. I got into New Mexico, and we both found petroglyphs that are identical, three states apart. So people were writing things, and they knew what they were writing. It wasn't just an accidental scribble.
3: What got you interested in this?
4: I grew up in Snowflake, and petroglyphs were part of my life. They were always there to look at. I always tried to imagine what they could mean, but it wasn't until later that I started into photography and taking pictures of them and finding that there's multiples of the same figures. And then I met John Rush Camp, and we've collaborated ever since.
5: And his contacts in China and Asia have really been invaluable with the work that you two have done together in trying to put together the pieces of this puzzle with two cultures, the Chinese and the Native American, both reflected in the petroglyphs or in the rock art, right?
4: Correct. Neither one of us can actually read Chinese. So when we find something that was unusual, he has contacts in China that he could send them to, and they verified what they mean and verified that they are real.
3: The real deal. Next up, Cornelius in Louisiana. Hello there, Mr. White.
8: Hey there, George, Richard, and Cheryl. And I got to say, it was good to hear Mayette back, and I'm glad you put her on, George. We'll hear her story on Open Lines tomorrow, because I'm facing some of the same stuff poor Mayette is facing. But my question for her, I was telling Donna Walker, and she's your toughest call screener, George, Donna is. Richard. Now,
4: yes.
8: You looked at the UFO rocks, and Cheryl, you've seen them, all that stuff. I can't see them. I'm not online or anything like that. But I look at the Bible and stuff, and I see where Ezekiel saw a wheel within a wheel. The Israelites, when they were escaping the Egyptians, they saw a cloud by day and a fire by night. And Jacob saw angels going up and down the ladder. So do you see any connection between what those people saw thousands of years ago and what is actually on those rocks, like the Hopi Indians and the Chinese? And George, I want to say one more thing. We all love you, George. Happy birthday, George's mom and everything. And George, thank you for letting us speak freely. God bless you, and God bless America.
3: Go ahead, Richard.
4: Okay, yes. The petroglyphs, they don't have any subtitles on them, so you know, there, you can't verify what they all say, but you can look at them and know that there's more mysteries out there to find and more mysteries to decode.
3: What do you think of that, Cheryl?
5: Oh, I think that's pretty exciting. Pretty exciting, and I was really glad that he and Clifford Mahoudi got together and collaborated on the Ent People, and that was pretty amazing to see those figures behind your picture that you had, and also for some people who aren't seeing the pictures, certainly, you know, you describe those Ent People again for our listeners who don't have the Internet to take a look at them or can't see them.
4: Yeah, we have special petroglyphs here that are a little different than other areas. They've got kind of a triangular head with long straight antenna. They have a triangular body. Their arms and hands look like a sickle that you would cut grass with. And they look like ants.
5: Mm-hmm. Let's go back to the UFO rock for a moment. How did you think that that was a UFO again as opposed to a meteor? You were talking about the Chinese dragon and the flying snake and
4: right. And
5: all of that.
4: Well, I think we're talking about two different petroglyphs. They both show something flying in the sky.
5: Mm-hmm.
4: One of them actually has people inside of him, and he's eating people. And the other one is just a round oval shape traveling through the sky with a wavy line behind it. And then there are figures of similar to the ant people down on the ground close to it. So
5: mm-hmm. They
4: could be ant people that came out of that meteor or UFO.
5: What about the emergence panel, the Jack and the Beanstalk, with that big hole in that rock? And you're standing there in front of it, and you show the difference, between the size of your hand and the hand that's on that petroglyph. Explain that. You said that was a portal to the underworld, or that's what's thought of, that's what the interpretation is of that?
4: The Hopi and Zuni call it a Sipapu,
5: mm-hmm. Which
4: is a hole in the Grand Canyon that their ancestors, they believe, lived underground. And Tewa, the sun god, invited them to come up and live in the upper world, the world we live in. And he promised to take care of them. And so they climbed out on a beanstalk, similar to the beanstalk that Jack and the Beanstalk climbed out of. And that petroglyph also has a handprint with a wavy line under it, meaning a trail marker.
5: Mm-hmm.
4: Usually a trail is a footprint, but this is a handprint, so they didn't walk out, they climbed out.
3: Let's go to Ruth in Maryland. Hey, Ruthie, go ahead.
9: Hi, George and Cheryl and Richard. Thank you so much for taking my call. And Richard, I know your work has been in the Southwest, but have you ever heard of Juddicoer Rock in North Carolina? It's in the Smoky Mountains near Cherokee. It's a big rock, probably about 12 foot high. The last, when I seen it, it was back in the early 90s, and you could actually walk up on the rock and climb up on it. I don't know if it's protected now, but it has an awful lot of petroglyphs on it, and it would be nice if you could go there and decode that. And also, will I be able to get your book at my local community bookstore, because I really believe in supporting local business?
4: Okay.
9: Thank you.
4: You can look at a sample of the book on my YouTube channel under my name, Richard Gonsalves. And the book will be available the first week in June. The reason that we do have the Chinese in our area, I believe that the Chinese came over and landed in the San Diego area, and then they came overland basically on Route 66. And this is desert. They had to be fed every night, so they had to go from village to village. And originally we thought it was only along Route 66, but I've now found that there's more expeditions that the Chinese did. So the Chinese connection we only found here in Arizona and New Mexico in the beginning.
3: A lot going on in North America beyond Christopher Columbus, huh?
4: Yes. And also they had lives back in China. They were just here to explore, and they returned to China to live their life there. So there's not a lot of evidence other than a few petroglyphs.
5: And, Richard, you told me that you're always finding new petroglyphs, despite the fact that they're thousands of years old, and that recently you found a boat that you felt was another Chinese petroglyph.
3: We'll be back in a moment with Cheryl Jones to wrap things up right here on Coast to Coast AM.
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2: And I wanted to talk to you anyway about the UFO reports, what you think of them.
3: The best thing about it is it's really exciting. We got complete vindication because basically what happened was is the government admitted that we don't know what these spots, these objects, these bright lights are, but basically you can help the government because the thing we're finding out is government's not that bright and they need our help. So that's where Coast to Coast AM comes in and George Norrie comes in. Because you're going to have people on here that will give the government investigators an idea where to look, how to look, and what to look for. So it really does a lot of validation of the history of this show, and this is a huge step forward to getting to the truth, because for the first time, we have the U.S. government admitting that there's something to this, really admitting there's something to this, and that's a big step for all of us.
4: Hello, everybody. I'm Tony Cantillo, your fresh grocer. 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
1: And welcome back. George Norrie with Cheryl Jones, our investigative reporter, and Richard Gonsalves. Richard, what could be the next exploration for you?
8: Well, there's still a lot to be explored, and I go back to the same places over and over, and I find things that I missed. So most of them are going to be here in Arizona.
1: All right. Well, you keep doing what you're doing. And Cheryl, of course, as we wrap up, can you believe we're in the May already, going into June?
9: And, by the way, happy birthday to your mother and an advance happy birthday to you. You have one coming up soon, too.
1: Mine's next week.
9: Yes, I know. Why are they coming so fast?
1: They just keep coming. Cheryl, we'll talk to you in a few weeks. Cheryl Jones, investigative reporter. Her website is linked up at coasttocoastam.com as well. The late British artist Benjamin Creme received a telepathic message from a wisdom master about the emergence of the Maitreya, or as some call the world teacher. Wait till you listen to this.
10: Benjamin Creme, a British artist, longtime student of the ageless wisdom teachings, has become the principal source of information about the emergence of the Maitreya, what he calls the world teacher. In 1959, Mr. Creme received his first telepathic message from a wisdom master. Not long after, he was informed that Maitreya would return within 20 years and that he would be given the opportunity to play an active role in the event he so chose. Mr. Creme has written 10 books, gives lectures, and has been on this program numerous times. Here he is, Benjamin Creme. Back. It's been a while, Benjamin. How are you?
11: Yes, indeed. Yes, I'm fine. Thank you.
10: Still speaking around the world?
11: I am indeed, yes.
10: Cool. For people who don't know who the Maitreya is, would you describe him? And then, of course, you do know he's controversial, so I'll ask you for a few of those.
11: Maitreya is the personal name of the head and leader of a group of, from our point of view, totally perfected beings, the masters of wisdom. A group of men like us, who have gone ahead of us in evolution and evolved to a point where they no longer need to be on this planet. But a large number of them remain on the planet to oversee the plan of evolution for the rest of us. The head and leader of that group is the Lord Maitreya, and he holds the office of world teacher and is expected by all the major religions under one name or another. Christians await the return of the Christ. Maitreya embodies what we call the Christ principle, the energy of love. He is awaited by Muslims as the Imam Mahdi. Several of them, the Shiite groups, believe that he is either in the world or expected to be in the world within the next 3 or so years. Hindus await the coming of Krishna.
10: Yeah.
11: Buddhists await the coming of Maitreya Buddha. They have his name right. 2,600 years ago, the Buddha made a prophecy that at this time would come into the world a new teacher, a Buddha like himself, by name Maitreya, who by dint of his extraordinary spiritual stature could galvanize and inspire humanity into the making of a brilliant golden civilization based, as he put it, on righteousness and truth. And this is, I believe, the Maitreya Buddha that is expected by Buddhists. Although I know Japan very well, I go there every year, and the Buddhists in Japan expect Maitreya Buddha, but they see him coming in something like 650 million years from now. Well, to my mind, they've got it totally wrong. Maitreya is in the world, came into the everyday world from the Himalayas, where he has lived for thousands and thousands of years, and took up his position in the Asian community of London on the 19th of July, 1977. has now reached a point where he can come openly into the world, and we expect this to take place very, very soon.
10: How soon, Benjamin?
11: Very soon. I can't give you a date. It might be tomorrow, a week's time, 3 weeks from now, 2 months, any time in the immediate future.
10: I mean, I know when we talked 4 years ago, it's been a long time, 4 years ago, you know, the word of the Maitreya was starting to get out. Is he well known in Europe?
11: I don't think he's more well known in Europe than in America. Okay. I've had more media coverage in America than anywhere else in the world. So I would think the people in America are probably more informed about Maitreya than anyone. Although the Japanese, although I don't get, because of the language problem, I don't get the same media coverage, the Japanese are tremendously involved. If I hold a lecture in Tokyo, well, I was there in May this year, there are 2,000 people at a lecture.
10: Well, that's a lot of people. Yeah. Now, I've got to ask you this, Benjamin, while we chat this hour, and I may keep you for phone calls for an hour after that. There are a lot of people who do study the Maitreya. They truly believe that he, it, whatever you want to call this, is the Antichrist.
11: Yeah.
10: And I know you don't get offended when you get those questions asked.
11: No, not
10: at all. You're going to get a lot of those tonight, but I do need you to address that. People believe he's the Antichrist.
11: Yeah.
10: Why?
11: Well, people are completely wrong because they don't know what the Antichrist is. The usual idea of the Antichrist is that there will be some kind of a man who will appear before the Christ, and this is the expectation of Christians that the Christ will return, although they don't know when or the manner, and they posit the idea that before he comes, will come into the world a man who could be mistaken for the Christ, but he is in fact evil incarnate. He is the devil. He is all the worst possible evil they can imagine. It's their own fears that they project onto Maitreya. The Antichrist is something completely different from that. It's not a man. It is an energy deliberately released into the world to break down the old order. It's in Revelations of St. John, as you probably know.
10: Yes.
11: It refers to the release of the Antichrist through the Emperor Nero, who, so that the Roman dispensation could be finished and destroyed to prepare the way for Christendom. It was released again in our time through Hitler, a group around Hitler in Nazi Germany, together with a group around Mussolini in Italy, and a further group of militarists in Japan. And these three forces, the Nazis, the fascists in Italy, and the Japanese militarists, embodied the energy we call the Antichrist. It has been and gone, it has done its destructive work, and prepared the way for the coming of the Christ today. Maitreya, as far as Christians are concerned, is the Christ. And they await him without knowing that he's called Maitreya. They are looking for Jesus Christ. Well, Jesus is a disciple of Maitreya. And 2,000 years ago, Maitreya used the vehicle, the body of the disciple Jesus, to manifest for 3 years, from the baptism to the crucifixion. Jesus made two enormous sacrifices. One was the giving up of his body for the use of Maitreya for these 3 years, and the other to be literally crucified on the cross, which is a symbolic enactment of a great initiation, which in the West is called the crucifixion. In the East, it's known as the Great Renunciation, in which all is renounced, even death, life itself, for the higher life of the resurrected masters.
10: With this return, Benjamin, of the Maitreya, that could come at any time, why? Why now?
11: He comes now at this particular time because the masters as a group, quite apart from humanity, have come to an end of a cycle in their evolution which requires them to return to the everyday world where once they lived as ordinary men and women in the world. To show their ability to work on all planes, they have consciousness on all planes on Earth, but to show their ability to work consciously and with control on all planes in group formation. They have done this individually, but they must show their ability to do it in group formation. As their teacher, as their leader, Maitreya comes as one of them. That's the reason for coming at this moment. The other moment is, the other reason is that humanity is going through a tremendous cosmic event, the change from one cosmic cycle to another.
10: A huge change.
11: A huge change from the Piscean experience into the Aquarius experience. And this goes on over years and years and years. The energies of Pisces began to recede in 1625. The energies of Aquarius began to come in 1675. And by now, they're more or less equal. Not quite, but very near. And the world is divided into two lots of people. Those, not because they're evil, but because they love them, who are holding on to the old ways of Pisces, the greedy, selfish, self-interested ways of Pisces, and all the structures, political, economic, religious, social, scientific, educational, and so on, are all created under the aegis of the energies of Pisces. But we are now in the early stages of the age of Aquarius. The new energies are coming in and are quite different from those of Pisces.
10: But you know, Benjamin, with this entire world upside down right now, it is ironic that the Maitreya would arise at the same time.
11: No, I think it's very pertinent that just at such a time he does come to show us how to handle the situation, how to safely move from the experience of Pisces into the experience of Aquarius. The energies of Pisces have given us tremendous things like individuality, a sense of idealism, devotion to an ideal. But that ideal, because of the marked individuality at the same time, has always been our own ideal. Whatever had to do with ourselves, our family, our group, our nation, our country, is right. Right, whatever it does no wrong, and we do no wrong. So we have built in a kind of one-sided view of life, a fundamentalist view of life, and left ourselves no longer open to other points of view. And it takes all points of view to make a world. We're not all thinking the same things, and we're not all at the same point in evolution. And so the world is really an aggregate of ideas and forces, and that has to be given expression. Whereas holding on to one dogmatic viewpoint, whether that be religious, you know, Christian or Buddhist or Muslim or Hindu or Jewish or whatever, is not of benefit to humanity. Neither is holding on to an ideological idea like socialism or communism or democracy or fascism or Nazism. These are mental ideas, and they only confuse. They block the view of life in reality to humanity. So we are all working through a fog of glamour. We don't see life as it really is. And that glamour has to be removed. The masters are people who have in themselves removed all hint of glamour from their emotional makeup, all hint of illusion from their mental makeup, and are perfected. And they are there to show us how to do the same thing, how to become like them perfect. And in the immediate future, the work of hierarchy is to show us how to safely move out of the restraints and exaggerations of Pisces into the unity of Aquarius. The energies of Aquarius are about oneness.
1: I understand now.
11: Unity, but with total diversity, so that they are a unity in diversity, the utmost diversity, the utmost individuality, but all brought together and put at the service of unity.
1: Are you still in telepathic communication with the Maitreya?
11: Not with Maitreya, no, but with my own master.
1: You are? Yeah. Okay. How about Maitreya? Are you in contact with him at all?
11: I'm in contact with him, yes, but not in a sort of like phoning up sort of way, you know?
1: I mean, he
11: overshadows me at all my meetings. He directs the energies through me in our meditation, transmission meditation, which our master has introduced to the world. But I can't ring up Maitreya. I can call on him at any time, but I can't sort of ring him up and say, look, could you do this or that?
1: Does he have the ability to manifest himself wherever he wants to go?
11: Yeah, wherever. Anywhere in the world at any moment. He is omniscient. He has full consciousness.
1: Benjamin Krem, one heck of a guy. For Dan Galante, Donna Walker, Tom Danheiser, Sue Trikas, Lex Lonehood, Sean Adesor, Alec Fernandez, Stephanie Smith, Tim Benal, George Knapp, and Richard Serrett. I'm George Norrie, somewhere out there on Coast to Coast AM. We'll see you on our next edition. Until then, be safe, everyone.

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7: A tentative deal. I'm Ted Lindner, Fox News. The U.S. and Iran have reached a deal to extend the ceasefire by 60 days, but it needs President Trump's signature. Returning from an event with Air Force Academy graduates Thursday night, Vice President J.D. Vance says it's hard to tell when or if the president is going to sign off on the deal.
8: We do think they're negotiating, at least so far, in good faith, and we're making some progress. Hopefully we'll continue to make progress. The president will be in a position where he can endorse the agreement, but obviously that's still TBD.
7: The agreement would reportedly extend the ceasefire to allow for more talks between the U.S. and Iran. The American embassy in Ukraine's capital remains open even after the threat of attacks from Russia. Fox's Grinnell Scott.
9: A social media post from the American embassy in Kyiv says there is no change to its current operation. Comments attributed to the foreign policy chief of the European Union, Kaya Kallas, claimed that while EU embassies remain staffed, the U.S. embassy had been vacated after Russia warned diplomats and visitors in the Ukrainian capital to leave before attacks on the city escalate. In the post on X, the U.S. embassy cited the State Department's pledge that protecting the safety and security of Americans was its highest priority. Grinnell Scott, Fox News.
7: The manhunt for Jacob Baker in Hawaii now over. The 36-year-old Baker in police custody after a massive search on Hawaii's Big Island. Baker, who lives on the island, was wanted in connection with the killings of 3 men described as armed and dangerous while on the lam. Hawaii police believe Baker is responsible for killing 3 men all between the ages of 69 and 79 within a 2-day period. And there'll be a Game 7 in the NBA Western Conference Finals. That'll happen Saturday night in Oklahoma City as the San Antonio Spurs defeated the Oklahoma City Thunder on Thursday night, 118-91. 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
6: 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Just click listen, then swipe right and hear the latest news updates on your time. 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
7: Oh, a Blue Origin rocket exploded on a launch pad in Cape Canaveral, Florida Thursday night ahead of a planned launch next week. Fox's Marion Rafferty with more.
2: The Blue Origin rocket exploding during a test of its engines. A static fire engine test is when the rocket's engines are ignited and they run at full thrust, but the vehicle is unable to go anywhere during the test.

0: Rocket exploding during a test of its engines. A static fire engine test is when the rocket's engines are ignited and they run at full thrust, but the vehicle is unable to go anywhere during the test. The rocket was uncrewed, and thankfully no one on the ground nearby was hurt. The local sheriff saying there's no danger to the public. NASA also contracted Blue Origin to provide lunar landers for the Artemis and Moonbase programs, but so far it's unclear how this blast will impact those space programs.
1: Blue Origin CEO Jeff Bezos addressed the explosion on X, writing, "Very rough day, but we'll rebuild whatever needs rebuilding and get back to flying. It's worth it." Authorities in Alaska racing to reach four climbers who fell from North America's tallest peak.
2: The National Park Service tells the Associated Press weather conditions, including limited visibility on Alaska's Mount McKinley, are improving and could soon allow for helicopter operations to rescue four climbers who fell. The agency says the incident was reported overnight near the Denali Pass, explaining the four are part of a seven-person climbing team, not sharing any details on their conditions, but noting the three other members returned to camp after trying to help. Mount McKinley is North America's highest peak, standing at more than 20,300 feet tall. Earlier this week, two climbers who were part of a separate incident were evacuated from the mountain by helicopter. Kristen Goodwin, Fox News.
1: And 14-year-old Shrey Parikh from Rancho Cucamonga, California, is this year's Scripps National Spelling Bee champion. The contest came down to a lightning round tiebreaker against Ishan Gupta, but Shrey spelled 32 words correctly in a 90-second spell-off, including the winning word, Bromocriptine, to go home the winner this year. I'm Ted Lindner. This is Fox News.
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9: Chance for showers overnight. Otherwise, cloudy skies expected. Lows it down to about 61. Southerly winds around 5 miles per hour. Cloudy skies expected again Friday. Rain showers likely. Highs level off around 73. I'm meteorologist Jennifer Wojcicki for News Talk WJAG AM 780 and 105.9 FM. Right now, it's 64 degrees.
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13: Friday, May 29th, 2026. I'm Chris Foster. Birthright citizenship, presidential power, campaign finance, transgender athletes. There are some big Supreme Court opinions to come.
14: It was the Chief Justice who said, you know, we may have a different world, but we have the same Constitution. And so it seemed to be that there was a real hesitance to move in a different direction than in the way we have understood birthright citizenship for this long.
13: We're speaking with Fox News Chief Legal Correspondent Shannon Bream.
15: I'm Peter Ducey. The Trump administration has released troves of documents and information related to unidentified aerial phenomena, but questions and skepticism remain.
16: The reality of the situation is that pilots are reporting these every day to the tune of 3 to 4, almost 5 reports on average.
17: And I'm Joe Concha. I've got the final word on the Fox News Rundown.
1: G.
13: Hearing starts next week, and we'll be getting a flurry of Supreme Court opinions over the month on cases including Trump versus Barbara, deciding whether the United States still has birthright citizenship.
11: It would be a disgrace.

0: It would be a disgrace if the Supreme Court of the United States allows that to happen.
1: He also wants more power over federal agencies. Republicans are challenging limits on political party campaign spending. There's a case about needing prior permission to bring a gun onto private property, and two about transgender athletes. The president's criticized by name two justices he nominated, Neil Gorsuch and Amy Coney Barrett, for siding against him on tariffs struck down as illegal. And he's not optimistic about birthright citizenship going his way.
2: And I don't think he should be, based on the argument.
1: Fox News chief legal analyst Shannon Bream, Fox News Sunday anchor and Living the Bream podcast host.
2: You know, he was there that day, the first time a sitting president joined us there in the courtroom. We're all craning our necks and trying to look at him, and Secret Service is warning us that we can't stand up in our seats or we're going to be dragged out of there. So it was a little bit of a circus that day. But listen, I thought the advocates on both sides of this were really fantastic. They did the best they could with the case they had in front of them. But man, plenty of skepticism. I wouldn't be surprised if the president loses this case 7-2, 8-1 is possible. Just too many justices felt like it seemed like, at least from the bench, that they were not buying the argument coming from the administration.
1: I mean, birthright's been around. Birthright citizenship's been established since 1868, upheld by the Supreme Court in 1898. So what's the challenge based on?
2: Yeah, that's the problem, is because we've had an understanding of it for so long for a specific way, the interpretation of it and the statute that has basically the same wording, the court seemed very reticent to say, like, okay, all these decisions that we've made, all these times Congress could have done something different, and they didn't. And so we've had the same interpretation for so long that it just weighs in favor of that's what it was meant to be. Now, there was discussion about how the world has changed, and there were a couple of justices who said things like, listen, the founders, the framers could have never thought of birth tourism or any of these things that are now happening and documented, especially out on the West Coast, a lot of reporting on that. And I think it was the Chief Justice who said, you know, we may have a different world, but we have the same Constitution. And so it seemed to be that there was a real hesitance to move in a different direction than in the way we have understood birthright citizenship for this long.
1: Yeah, you hear that kind of argument in other cases, too. Well, the founders couldn't have anticipated automatic weapons. They couldn't have anticipated this technology or that technology, but that's not the point.
2: Yeah, and so an uphill battle, you never know. I mean, they always, the Friday after the Hear a Case, take a first private vote, and then they start writing opinions. And so we don't know what's happening. Votes can flip. We know they do. But I think it would be a very optimistic position for the administration to be hopeful they could win on this one.
1: Okay, let's go on to Trump versus Slaughter. Slaughter being Rebecca Slaughter. She's this FTC commissioner the president has been trying unsuccessfully to fire, but the case isn't just about her. It's another presidential power case.
2: Yeah, and you know, it seems like the Supreme Court in recent years has spent a lot of time testing the boundaries of executive power. We saw that with Presidents Obama and Biden as well, and Trump, and it's one of those things that the judicial branch does a lot of. And often they'll say, first of all, you did or didn't have the power to do this, executive branch, or Congress has abdicated too much of what it's supposed to be doing over there, and they need to go solve this problem. But in this one, we've got a couple of companion cases looking at whether the president has the right to just say this person has to go from a federal agency. And you may bring up the other case, which deals with the Fed. This one has to do with the FTC and one of those agencies, about whether or not there has to be due process. Can the president just say you're gone because you don't align with my beliefs? It's one of the big ones we're waiting on.
1: A couple cases about transgender athlete participation in girls and women's sports. There are a couple of angles here, so we'll need two different opinions.
2: We're dealing with two different state laws, West Virginia and Idaho, so there are some nuances and a little bit of differences in the cases. But essentially, it gets to this argument about whether or not states can ban trans athletes, those who were born and recognized as biologically male, from taking part in female sports. And so, gosh, I mean, this one is one that seems like it's going to lean, at least at the oral arguments, it seemed to lean in favor of the conservatives, of what is now the Trump administration's position in these states, saying, listen, we don't want to box out young women. And Title IX was designed to preserve these opportunities for biological young women. But there was a lot of arguments by the opposing counsel in a couple of these cases saying, listen, this young person in this one particular case didn't go through traditional puberty as a male, and so they're not going to have the same advantages. But there are a number of justices who weren't buying that. And they looked at, you know, a lot of research that's out there. So there was, you know, a throwing of studies back and forth. What tells us more about how this really works? But if I had to guess right now, I would say I think it's probably going to be a win for the states.
1: Is there a bit of a clash? Could there be a clash between Title IX and equal protection, where Title IX protects girls and women in sports and education, and equal protection is broader.
2: Yeah, and it gets to this bigger conversation, too, about protection on the basis of sex. What does that mean? Because, you know, a few years ago, Justice Gorsuch took a lot of heat for, authoring this opinion, the Bostock opinion, which dealt with what does sex mean in the context of employment. And in that case, you know, the court saw that you can't discriminate on the basis of sex, did extend to transgender protections for employees. Now, there was a lot of caution by the justices, some of them, in this case, dealing with these athletes, saying it is not a direct correlation when we're talking about these athletes, these young people transitioning, that kind of thing. So it's not an exact match for the Supreme Court when it comes to employment versus these athletes.
1: This campaign finance case, another case equating campaign spending with free speech that we've had before. Republicans basically want some caps lifted.
2: And here's the thing, is that on the campaign finance case, this is one of those things could actually impact midterms and, 28. So there's a close watch on it. Can parties coordinate their expenditures with their candidates? And so there's been a lot of concern for those who oppose this, saying, listen, it's just going to give donors another way to funnel money around limits to specific candidates. But on the other side, folks will argue, listen, of course, parties are going to want to support their candidates. There's nothing nefarious going on here. And that distinction should be broken down.
1: You've been following the gun restriction case, the Hawaii case. It's about needing permission to carry on private property. It's basically like an opt-out thing. You have to get prior permission to bring your gun to somebody's private property.
2: Right. And I'm not sure how that one is going to go, but I think it takes us back to a couple of recent decisions from the court. The Bruin case, the New York State rifle and pistol case, the Rahimi case. I mean, there's a lot there that I think the court now has to contend with, because it seems like in recent years, each time we've gotten a gun case from them, it's answered the question in part or given some guardrails about how we're to look at Second Amendment rights, but not fully answered the question. So there are a couple of gun cases they're looking at, this thing about whether you can conceal and carry without specific permission in Hawaii. There's also about, whether people that have some instance of drug abuse or addiction or impairment, whether they can also be allowed to have gun ownership. So, it's been a while since they took a gun case, but they're back at it.
1: This isn't necessarily what we were talking about here with upcoming opinions, but the court isn't done with redistricting, and I wanted to ask you about it. A federal court in Alabama, this is a new congressional map, is still illegal despite a recent Supreme Court decision. They're saying it's on a different basis. The court in Alabama is saying it's racially discriminatory. Republicans want the Supreme Court to allow the state to use it right now for some primaries that they've already delayed. Is it that the federal court is just trying to get some more clarification on that previous ruling?
2: I think that's probably what this is going to end up being, and the court should act pretty quickly. They've asked the opposing counsel to file a reply by Monday, which is when Alabama wanted an answer, I would say within a couple of days. They'll probably get it after the final filings come in. But, Alabama had these maps that they got in trouble for a few years ago and were told, listen, you've done too much to disperse the black vote in Alabama. That's unconstitutional. A special master drew these new districts, which gave two majority-minority districts to Alabama. So after the Calais decision from the Supreme Court a few weeks ago, which said, man, it's going to be really tough for you to draw a district on the basis of race. It's going to be strict scrutiny. It's going to be almost impossible to do. Alabama said, okay, well, we were forced to draw these two districts on the basis of race, so we should be able to revisit that. So the Supreme Court lifted an order that was blocking Alabama from doing that and sent the case back down in light of their Calais decision. Well, that three-judge panel in Alabama said, no, these old districts were discriminatory, and we still think they were unconstitutional. So now the Supreme Court's going to have to figure this out. Where can and can't you, or they've probably figured it out. They're going to have to articulate it in a way that the states can figure out what to do when race is the issue with a particular district, because, the majority opinion in Calais suggests if you're drafting districts on the basis of race, that is almost, stark evidence that you're now discriminating against another race, the other races that don't benefit from that districting. So I think it's just a point of clarity, and we'll see how quickly the court moves on that.
1: President Trump has nominated three justices of the nine on the court now. Any sense he might get a fourth?
2: There's been a lot of speculation and some pressure on Justices Thomas and Alito, and they've both signaled, no, we're not going anywhere this term. They've hired clerks well into future terms and have sent some signals and some statements that have made it clear they are not planning to go anywhere. I don't know that anybody else would be considering. And I mean, everybody seems in good health mentally and physically when I see them on the bench in recent weeks. And so I'd be surprised if somebody says they've decided to go. But as of now, the answer we're being told is no retirements.
1: Shannon Bream, Fox News chief legal correspondent, anchor of Fox News Sunday. Her podcast is Living the Bream. Shannon, good to talk to you. It's been a while.
2: Great to hear your voice. Have a wonderful weekend.

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9: This is Fox on Justice. The nation's capital seeing a sharp decrease in crime over the past year after President Trump deployed the National Guard and as the country gets ready to celebrate its 250th birthday. Here are the numbers. A 52% drop in homicide, robbery down 23%, and a 56% decrease in motor vehicle theft. Officials say one area of concern, a spate of brawls in the city known as teen takeovers. Trump's U.S. attorney in D.C., Jeanine Pirro, said many teens need to be treated like adults.
10: The problem is that they don't believe that these young people need to be treated as criminals. They are committing adult crimes.
9: The decrease in crime follows a nationwide trend since President Trump returned to office. The murder rate is now the lowest since 1900. President Trump says the reduction in crime is largely thanks to his border policies. Lucas Tomlinson, Fox News.
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12: In August of 1970, New York attorney Bella Abzug, one of the most outspoken leaders in the growing women's movement, gave testimony on the Equal Rights Amendment.
13: We felt this transcendent joy, for woman's life has been imminent. As Simone de Beauvoir said, it has never been completely human because so few of us have had this great experience that all of us have had tonight of creating in history, of taking the torch from those great women who won us to vote 50 years ago and carrying that torch high so that it will shine on the lives not only of our daughters, but shines in our own faces in self-affirmation.
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1: Good morning. It's Friday, May 29th. This is the Fox News Rundown. Iran and the U.S. reportedly agreeing to a framework of a peace deal. Fox's Ashley Webster has more from Tel Aviv.
2: Negotiators for the U.S. and Iran have agreed to a framework of a deal, but it has yet to be approved by President Trump. If a memorandum of understanding is approved, it would mean a 60-day ceasefire extension, the Strait of Hormuz reopened, and Iran committing to dropping any ambitions of possessing a nuclear weapon. As those discussions continue, Israeli military forces have been expanding their ground operations northward in Lebanon. The Lebanese health ministry says 42 people have been killed, more than 50 others injured.
1: Vice President J.D. Vance told reporters Thursday that an agreement is close, but they are not there yet. A Blue Origin rocket exploding on a launch pad at Cape Canaveral, Florida, Thursday, ahead of a planned launch next week. Fox's Marion Rafferty.
3: The Blue Origin rocket exploding during a test of its engines. A static fire engine test is when the rocket's engines are ignited and they run at full thrust, but the vehicle is unable to go anywhere during the test. The rocket was uncrewed, and thankfully no one on the ground nearby was hurt. The local sheriff saying there's no danger to the public. NASA also contracted Blue Origin to provide lunar landers for the Artemis and Moonbase programs, but so far it's unclear how this blast will impact those space programs.
1: Blue Origin CEO Jeff Bezos addressing the explosion on X, writing, "Very rough day," adding, "It's too early to know the root cause." Big manhunt is over in Hawaii for the man wanted in the murders of three people on the Big Island. Hawaii County Police Chief Reed Mahuna says they received a tip about a possible sighting near the coastal area of Kaimu Cove.
4: Officers and detectives responded to the area and conducted a search, ultimately locating the suspect concealed within a small cave on the neighboring property. The suspect, identified as Jacob Baker, male, 36, was taken into custody without incident.
1: Baker was wanted in connection with the killings of three men, ages 69 to 79, over a two-day period. Fire erupted at an apartment complex in downtown Dallas Thursday following reports of an explosion causing massive damage to the building. Fire Rescue Department spokesperson Jason Evans confirms that human remains were found at the scene.
5: There have been three fatalities, three people located inside the debris. There are two females and one child.
1: Five went to hospitals with injuries. Former U.S. Attorney General Pam Bondi will sit before the House Oversight Committee today to talk about the investigation and release of the Epstein files.
6: While Bondi is scheduled to answer the Oversight Committee's questions, this will not be a public hearing. It's a transcribed interview. Cameras and microphones will not be allowed, and Bondi will not be under oath. Bondi was subpoenaed to appear while she led the DOJ, but she refused. Bondi did, however, agree to sit for this transcribed interview. She is expected to be at the meeting with Assistant U.S. Attorney General Harmeet Dhillon. Many Epstein victims have said the DOJ may prevent Bondi from giving some information. The DOJ says it's there to ensure its processes are accurately conveyed. Gernal Scott, Fox News.
1: An Iranian man arrested and charged with plotting to assassinate a member of President Trump's family. More from Fox's Jillian Turner.
7: There are new court filings that reveal a alleged terror plot targeting the president's family. This by the notorious security service in Iran. They pledged, apparently, to murder first daughter Ivanka Trump. The suspect's plan was so far advanced that he actually had obtained a blueprint of her $24 million Florida home, according to the New York Post. The suspect, Mohammed Al-Sadi, he's a 32-year-old Iraqi national who is affiliated with Iran's IRGC. He now stands accused of taking part in as many as up to 20 different terror attacks on Americans. He was taken into FBI custody after agents identified his revenge plot.
1: And now a check of Fox Entertainment.
8: I'm Michelle Polino. The 21-year-old Austrian man, known as Barane, was convicted and sentenced to 15 years in prison in the planned terror attack on Taylor Swift's Eras concert stop in Vienna. The man, prior to the verdict, told the court he was sorry for taking part in the plot. The charges include terrorist offenses and membership in a terrorist organization. His defense attorney said the man pleaded guilty to the charges last month in the planned bombing that was headed off by authorities, who then canceled all three of Swift's scheduled performances in the city in August of 2024. Prosecutors claim he planned to target thousands outside Ernst Happel Stadium with knives or homemade explosives. Little Big Town announced their 12th studio album, It's a Dying Art, will be out August 28th. The foursome also dropped a track from the project, Over and Over, as well as the track list, which includes several collaborations, including Closing Time with Kelsey Ballerini, Sucker for a Sad Song with Ashley Monroe, and The Door with Jason Isbell. Earlier this month, the group debuted the first offering from the album, called Hey There Sunshine, at the 61st Academy of Country Music Awards. Riot Fest will take over Douglas Park in Chicago with an eclectic rock-leaning lineup that includes Tool, 21 Pilots, and Dunham.
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10: Adam Locke is a professor at Michigan State University and says the science behind feeding Heil Lake soybeans to dairy cows is clear.
12: We've shown a number of different benefits of oleic acid in terms of fatty acid absorption, nutrient partitioning, improvements in adipose metabolism. Just recently, that's sort of tied in with the growing opportunities that these modified soybeans have. We kind of saw the potential benefits there because they're actually the highest source of oleic acid that I know out there in nature. If you think oleic acid, you normally think olive oil, which is about 60% oleic acid. These beans, Heil Lake soybeans, are 70 to 80% oleic acids. When we were looking for sources of oleic acid, this was a natural extension of that, a natural opportunity.
10: He says there are several benefits.
12: With the bean, you get a full package. The Heil Lake soybeans are, you know, around 20% fat, which is predominantly oleic acid, 40% proteins. Where I see a number of different ways why we see benefits with these Heil Lake soybeans, especially when we roast them and grind them, is we're delivering a large amount of oleic acid, which we know now has biological benefits.
10: Locke says those include...
12: can improve the absorption of all fatty acids, so getting more energy into the cow, And then we see that oleic acid has real benefits on high early lactation and high producing cows, and it can reduce body weight loss in early lactation cows as well.
10: And Locke says,
12: so I think the main take home points are that roasted and ground high oleic soybeans offer a lot of potential for the dairy industry, for dairy producers to potentially lower feed costs, increase milk income, or hopefully both. They obviously have to be incorporated into the diet well, and you need to work with a nutritionist that can do a good job working on that aspect. And then the other part is, if you can either grow them on your own land or contract locally with a soybean grower, it's a great opportunity for locally grown fat and protein that goes in the diet, which are typically two of the most expensive ingredients that to put in a dairy cow diet.
10: For more information, visit can.ussoy.org. I'm Callan Havikin, and this has been Managing for Profit on Brownfield, a content partnership with U.S. Soy.
13: Gibson and Pete Rose. I just enjoy being in the environment. Maybe when I get older and you start to look back, you may have a historical view of your career. But right now, I just see myself as a guy that was lucky enough to play baseball for a long time.
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14: What it is, welcome to Planet Tyrus, where we bag up the BS and we spread nothing but the truth. 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
1: I'm Elizabeth MacDonald, and this is the Fox Business Report.
2: Wall Street ending Thursday in the green. The Dow rising 25, S&P gaining 43, NASDAQ surging 243. Tech stocks leading the way Thursday. 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
3: As a company, you are going to have data that you don't want agentic AI to have access to. So you need a company like Snowflake to kind of set up the guardrails and allow good quality data in and prevent the data that you want to keep confidential from going into the AI system.
2: The Chicago Business Barometer for May is scheduled to be released Friday. A reading of 51.2 is forecasted. And that's your Fox Business Report. I'm Laura Cantor, invested in you.

0: is the Fox News Rundown.
1: President Trump has pledged broader transparency, even when it comes to declassifying UAP files, or as many of us know them, UFOs. On May 8th, and then again on May 22nd, the Trump administration began unsealing United States UFO files, officially known as the Presidential Unsealing and Reporting System for UAP Encounters, or PURSU, revealing images and other documents related to investigations into unidentified anomalous phenomena. While the releases got some attention at the time, the interest kind of flamed out. But at a cabinet meeting this week, the president claimed the issue is a hot topic and touted his transparency.
2: We're now releasing a lot of things having to do with space. You know, it's people are very interested in it. It actually became the number one topic. We're releasing a lot of information having to do with extraterrestrial things, and people are totally fascinated by it. It's amazing. I wasn't sure they would enjoy it. It's literally trending number one. Can you believe it?
1: UAPs might sound like the kind of stuff late-night sci-fi radio hosts are talking about, but Capitol Hill has been taking the issue seriously for years. Back in 2023, several military officers testified in front of Congress, alleging the government had been concealing evidence. One of the former servicemen there was Ryan Graves, who says he has firsthand experience with unidentified aerial phenomena.
3: During a training mission in Warning Area Whiskey 72, 10 miles off the coast of Virginia Beach, two F-18 Super Hornets were split by a UAP. The object, described as a dark gray or a black cube inside of a clear sphere, came within 50 feet of the lead aircraft and was estimated to be 5 to 15 feet in diameter.
1: So the public has been given all this information, but there are still more questions than answers. So, if the truth is out there, when will we know it?
4: I have yet to see anything in the recent disclosures that look like that cube in the sphere.
1: Ryan Graves is a former Navy F-18 pilot and the co-founder of Americans for Safe Aerospace.
4: But similarly, we were also seeing metallic spheres, elongated spheres, and, you know, one of the most common kinematic descriptions that is seen is that these objects will, you know, zip past an aircraft, stop in midair, and as they're reapproached, basically accelerate like they're shot out of a gun. And I've seen at least one video in the second release that does seem to exhibit similar behavior, where the object seems to have that very rapid or instantaneous acceleration. But, you know, what we've seen right now are perhaps a couple hundred videos and documents. I have high confidence that there's, you know, greater than 10,000 of these that could be released. And I think we're just getting going on this process.
1: And because of your experience and what you were just talking about, you specifically are a big part of the reason why over the last couple of years, this talk about UFOs or UAPs, the unidentified aerial phenomena, it's not a tinfoil hat conspiracy theory anymore. It is a real thing that pilots are seeing. How big of a safety threat to pilots do these UAPs pose?
4: Well, the reality of the situation is that pilots are reporting these every day to the tune of 3 to 4, almost 5 reports on average per day where they are observing a UAP, an object that is unattributed and often performing capabilities that exceed the state of the art per day over the continental United States. So this is something that pilots are regularly dealing with. Now, do I think, and do the pilots think that one of these is necessarily going to, you know, take a sharp turn and collide with an airline? No, I don't think that's very likely, but having this gap in pilot situational awareness can lead to undesired outcomes, such as an inadvertent stick input that could perhaps cause midair or someone in the back to get hurt. Ultimately, whenever we have a gap in our communication of safety, errors are going to slip in, whether they be a true UAP, whether it be a commercial drone that happens to slip in, or an adversary that is operating that we're ignoring. So regardless of what you think this ultimately ends up being, it's still worth paying attention to.
1: And why do you think it is that most of these reports, a vast majority of the reports of UFO, UAP, are coming from military pilots instead of commercial pilots? Do you think it is because the military aircraft have better sensors, or is it because these UAPs are concentrated closest to military sites?
4: Yeah, that's a great question. Ultimately, if we had all the data in one spot, we'd be able to answer that precisely. But based off what I'm seeing in my experience as a pilot, that yes, military pilots have much greater capability and range in detecting these objects and therefore have the ability to then get in closer and get a better look. Absolutely. We don't have enough data to say whether the high level of occurrence around military bases is an observation bias, because that's where the sensors are. And perhaps if we had better sensors elsewhere, we'd see similar numbers in those locations as well. However, commercial pilots do operate in vast numbers across the world. And I think we might find that numbers are actually relatively similar between how many are being detected by military assets and how many are being detected by commercial pilots, because this is an every night observance, everyday observance for commercial pilots operating around the world.
1: It seems like, at least in my experience here in asking government officials about this, it seems like they are trying to be transparent with these releases, but they also are not saying what they think these UFOs and UAPs are in the videos and photos that they're releasing. In fact, with some of them, they're saying, we just have no idea what this is. Do you think that that tracks with everything that's coming out? Do you think that they actually know what they are releasing and what it is, or do you think they don't know?
4: I think there's a spectrum in the quality of the information that they have, from very hard to break out, very hard to tell, and is going to lack information that we just don't have to be able to finally piece that together. And that's, I think, what we're seeing now, where you're seeing these low quality ambiguous videos with, I'll remind you, absolutely zero context, right? No location, no background report from the witness, no metadata, no analysis really provided for us. So we're kind of left to fend on our own. But that being said, every indication I've received is that we're on the start of a regular release cycle that is going to go on for some period of time. And I expect that those videos will likely get less ambiguous. It doesn't necessarily mean that we'll be able to derive a certainty or an answer of what they are. But right now there are a lot of, you know, blurry blob moving around the screen. But I'm aware and others are aware that there is much higher fidelity video that I expect and I hope will come out over the coming weeks.
1: And you have been making the calls, you have been knocking on the doors and testifying about this. This is something you spend a ton of time on. What do you want to see happen with these next releases? Based on what we've gotten the first two releases of information from the White House, what do you hope comes out with the next two or the next 10?
4: Well, I think just what I described there, I think we're going to hopefully get videos that are much clearer, ones that reduce the ambiguity, that really actually allow the conversation to move forward. But what I don't see signs of is all that additional context that I just mentioned to you. And again, there's, I think, probably two data sets that are up for discussion here. There is the conversation around a long-running potential reverse engineering and UAP program that the government may have been operating for decades. And then there's the data that's been collected since about 2017, 2018, as the stigma has been reduced across all our different military assets and partners. And much of that has been collected instead of being thrown away or rationalized away as it had been in the past. And that's accumulated the 10,000 plus videos that I think we're starting to see, again, some of the ambiguous ones come out. But again, the indications are that there's some high quality video in there that is pending for future releases.
1: And you just alluded to this with your last answer. There is a movie trailer that is getting a lot of attention for Steven Spielberg's latest. It's called Disclosure Day, and it seems like the premise of the movie, I have not seen it, but it seems like the premise is that the entire world is notified somehow that there is life out there, or that there is life here on Earth that is not human. Do you think that that is where we are heading? And if we are, how do you think the public would react?
4: It is quite interesting and hard to ignore how art seems to be mimicking real life right now. You know, as much as we talk about the practical implications of this, it does appear to me that we are moving on a path where we are going to learn a lot more information about this topic. In a way, I think that will kind of open our eyes to the universe in a way that we haven't before. You know, I realize that there will probably be a lot of emotions. I don't think there'll be that much societal upset. But, you know, I think one that we all perhaps have some anxiety about is the fear that might be associated with it. But that fear, I think, comes from a place of lack of understanding and knowledge. And I think this process is about building and sharing that knowledge and allowing us to move forward. So I think there will be perhaps a little bit of confusion, disruption, but I think it's one of our greatest opportunities to grow and learn as well.
1: I agree, and I'm going to keep asking about this at the White House at the highest levels that we can, and as I do, we will keep checking in with you. Ryan Graves, thank you.
4: You're doing great work. Thank you, Peter.

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18: Chance for showers overnight. Otherwise, cloudy skies expected. Lows it down to about 61. Southerly winds around 5 miles per hour. Cloudy skies expected again Friday. Rain showers likely. Highs level off around 73. I'm meteorologist Jennifer Wojcicki for News Talk WJAG AM 780 and 105.9 FM. Right now, it's 64 degrees.
19: Fox News, I'm Sue Guzman. The U.S. and Iran reaching a deal to extend a ceasefire agreement for 60 days while peace talks continue. This agreement awaiting final approval from President Trump. Man wanted in three homicides in Hawaii's Big Island, Jacob Baker, is in custody now.
20: Officers and detectives responded to the area and conducted a search, ultimately locating the suspect concealed within a small cave on the neighboring property.
19: Hawaii County Police Chief Reed Mahuna. Blue Origin's new Glenn rocket explodes into a massive fireball on the launch pad in Cape Canaveral, Florida during a test. Owner Jeff Bezos vowing to investigate. At least three people dead in an explosion and fire at a Dallas apartment building. Jason Evans with Dallas Fire and Rescue.
21: It was originally reported as a gas leak. And at some point while those units were en route is when the explosion occurred.
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1: The San Antonio Spurs have forced a Game 7 in the Western Conference Finals. Victor Wembanyama leading the charge with 28 points in Game 6 as they beat the Oklahoma City Thunder 118-91. The NBA's Board of Governors approving a new draft lottery format on Thursday, which they hope will prevent teams from tanking to get a better draft pick. The new rules will see 16 teams in the lottery as opposed to 14, and the three worst teams from the regular season will now have a lesser chance of landing the number one pick. The new format will begin with the 2027 draft. That's your sports on the Fox News Rundown. Tony Genualdo, Fox News.
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3: This is what draws and drives people insane about college football media people. It really does. They love exclusivity. Oh, your team isn't good enough. We gatekeep. Heather Dinich, the great gatekeeper. Yeah, she's a fraud. Paul Feinbaum, man, I saw what Stephen A. Smith's making. I better up my loudness. No, they tell us your team doesn't belong. None of them ever play. None of them ever coached. None of them have no idea. I mean, Heather Dinich and Paul Feinbaum have no idea what they're looking at when they watch a football or a basketball or any sport game. They just don't. They don't. I'm sorry. And here's why they do it. Because it protects brands. They want exclusivity. They want the same old, same old. For Outkicks, don't at me. I'm Dan Dockich, and this is Fox News Rundown.
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6: Well, Dr. Jill Biden thought her husband, Joe Biden, who was president at the time, was having a stroke during that disastrous debate against Donald Trump in June of 2024. Unfortunately, she's only telling us about this small concern, you know, 2 years later. If you're giving out an award for worst spouse of the year, Jill Biden is at the top of that list by secretariat proportions in the year 2024. Because if you thought that your husband was having a stroke live on national television, only to lead chance of four more years after that debate, and you praised his performance, and then you literally took him to the Waffle House, which is the last place you take anyone who may be having a stroke, that may qualify as someone who didn't have her husband's best interest at heart. The bottom line is that Dr. Jill Biden really loved being First Lady. She did not want to leave the power and prestige that comes with the White House. So she tried to cover up her husband's obvious cognitive decline. Not much more to add here, folks, except could you imagine Joe Biden being in office now if Jill Biden got her way? Actually, ignore that thought altogether. I'm Joe Concha.
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10: Before I was adopted, I felt like nobody wanted me. 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
14: It's up to President Trump.
15: I'm Dave Anthony, Fox News. Whether he'll sign a plan to extend the ceasefire with Iran for 60 days, Vice President Vance, who's been part of the negotiations with Iran, tells reporters,
16: if you compare the conflict now to where it was 5-6 weeks ago, I think the president's ceasefire is very much holding.
15: But there have been flare-ups in fighting this week, with U.S. military taking down drones and launch sites and boats laying underwater mines. As for this possible ceasefire extension, Fox's Peter Ducey reports from the White House.
17: Steve Witkoff and Jared Kushner's team have agreed to a deal with Iranian counterparts. Iranian leadership will need to approve it, and so will President Trump. And to get the president's blessing, there are three musts. The Strait of Hormuz must open, Iran must stop enriching uranium, and Iran must stop its nuclear weapons program.
15: And Iran also wants sanctions relief from the U.S. as part of any agreement. A big setback for Blue Origin, after a huge fireball lit up the night sky in Florida.
18: Blue Origin's Glenn rocket is supposed to carry payloads in a low Earth orbit and possibly the moon. But when they tried to do a static fire test at Cape Canaveral Space Force Station in Florida late Thursday, the rocket exploded. Sound courtesy of Spaceflight Now's YouTube page. It was a monstrous explosion, completely shrouding the 320-foot-tall Glenn rocket.
15: Fox's Jill Nato. Nobody was injured. That rocket was supposed to launch next week. Blue Origin's owner, Jeff Bezos, the Amazon founder, posted on X, it's way too early to know what went wrong, calling it a very rough day, but they will rebuild. A manhunt for an accused triple murderer in Hawaii is over.
19: The suspect, identified as Jacob Baker, male, 36, was taken into custody without incident.
15: Hawaii County Police Chief Reed Mahana says they found him hiding in a small cave on the Big Island. He's accused of killing three elderly men, all found dead this week. 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
15: Back to Vice President Vance. He talked to reporters about Iran after he went to Colorado delivering the commencement address at the U.S. Air Force Academy.
31: The Vice President praised the graduates on their accomplishments and told them to be proud.
32: But you should also be sobered by the extraordinary responsibility our nation now entrusts to you.
31: He also touched on the changing nature of warfare, driven largely by the growth of artificial intelligence.
32: Many of you will hold jobs that would have sounded like science fiction to graduates of this academy even 20 years ago. But the roles you're about to take are dead serious, and they are not science fiction. They are now reality.
31: He said the graduates are ready for their next step as active military leaders. It's Kevin Uretsky, Fox News.
15: Well, speaking of artificial intelligence,
33: nearly 8 in 10 voters see government regulations over.

0: ready for their next step as active military leaders. It's Kevin Uretsky, Fox News.
1: Well, speaking of artificial intelligence,
2: nearly 8 in 10 voters see government regulations over AI as extremely or very urgent, according to the latest Fox News poll, with more than half saying both the government and the tech industry should have a great deal of responsibility in safeguarding AI.
1: That's Fox's Jeff Manasso. On Wall Street, stock futures are rising the morning after the Dow, the NASDAQ, and the S&P 500 all closed at record highs. In the NBA, a blowout.
3: There will be a Game 7 in the NBA's Western Conference Finals. Game 6 taking place Thursday between the Thunder and Spurs. The defending champions came into this contest up 3-2. But with the series back in San Antonio, the Spurs came to play.
4: In this first quarter,
3: courtesy of NBC, Victor Wembanyama with the step back three, and they did not let their foot off the gas. Wemby finished with 28 points as the Spurs win at 118-91.
1: That's Fox's Tony Genualdo. Game 7 tomorrow night. The winner will play the New York Knicks in the NBA Finals. I'm Dave Anthony, and this is Fox News.
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7: Now, WJAG Skywatch weather from Weatherology.
8: Highs level off around 73 today under overcast skies with rain showers likely, southeast winds 8 to 15 miles per hour. Overcast again tonight, chance for storms 58, chance for storms tomorrow. Highs around 79, cloudy skies expected. I'm meteorologist Paul Frobley for News Talk WJAG AM 780 at 105.9 FM. Currently, it's 64 degrees.
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11: This is America in the Morning from Westwood One. Good morning, I'm John Trout. It's Friday, May 29th, 2026. Here's what's coming up on America in the Morning.
12: The U.S. and Iran reach a tentative deal to extend the ceasefire pending President Trump's approval. I'm John Stolness in Washington.
13: The Justice Department has opened an investigation into E. Jean Carroll, who accused President Trump of assault. Hiya Finjwani, Washington.
14: A deadly apartment explosion in Dallas.
15: It's unknown how many possible fatalities we may have.
14: I'm Clayton Neville.
16: The Treasury Department is taking steps towards creating a $250 bill featuring President Trump. Ed Donahue, Washington.
17: On Wall Street, the major averages, all three of them, open at fresh record highs again this morning. I'm Jessica Ettinger.
18: A federal judge is refusing to block President Donald Trump's executive order to create a federal voter list. Donna Warder, Washington.
11: All ahead on America in the Morning. It's 7 after. U.S. negotiators and their Iranian counterparts have reportedly reached an agreement to extend the ceasefire and reopen the Strait of Hormuz. But President Trump has the final say on the deal. Correspondent John Stolness with the latest from Washington.
12: The memorandum of understanding would extend the ceasefire another 60 days. It would also trigger a new round of negotiations on larger issues, such as Iran's nuclear weapons program. Vice President J.D. Vance told reporters Thursday the memorandum is waiting for Trump's signature.
19: Well, I think it's hard to say exactly when or if the president is going to sign the MOU. We're going back and forth on a couple of language points. I do think that we've made a lot of progress here. It's very clear that I think the Iranians, they want a deal.
12: As part of the agreement, Iran would not be able to charge tolls on ships passing through the strait, and they would have to remove all mines from it within the next month. Treasury Secretary Scott Bessent predicts gas prices will start to come down once that happens, but reiterated the U.S. is in no hurry to rush to an agreement.
20: We are being patient. We do not have unlimited patience. President Trump always prefers a peace deal. So everything we have done thus far has been defensive. And at present, that is what we will continue doing. But if President Trump doesn't think he can get a peace deal, then Kinetic is back.
12: In an interview on Fox News, Trump said there is a red line Iran could cross that would negate the deal and see the U.S. military resume regular missile strikes.
21: Well, a deal that wasn't going to be good for us is the

0: Fine, ultimately, because, you know, I'm playing it out and we're going to see, and that's what I do. I negotiate, they negotiate, they're very good negotiators, they're crafty. But in the end, we have all the cards.
1: Democratic Senator Seth Moulton sits on the Armed Services Committee and tells CNN President Trump has bungled the Iran war badly.
2: He's going to be, having a hope and a prayer that he might get some semblance of a nuclear deal that Obama handed to him. Because right now he's just trying to get a deal to reopen the strait, and Iran's going to take a $25 billion bribe to agree to it.
1: Under the deal, the U.S. naval blockade of Iranian ports would be lifted and sanctions would be relaxed, which would allow Iran to sell more of its oil. John Stolness, Washington.
3: The top federal prosecutor in Chicago denied Thursday evening that his office had opened an investigation into E. Jean Carroll, the woman who said that Donald Trump sexually assaulted her 30 years ago, despite numerous media reports to the contrary. Correspondent Haya Panjwani reports the Department of Justice appears to be probing a nonprofit group they claim helped pay for some of Carroll's legal bills. While Carroll's representation is calling this a weaponized legal assault against someone who won a court case against President Trump.
4: The Justice Department has opened an investigation into advice columnist E. Jean Carroll, who accused President Trump of assault.
5: We are here today outraged and here to condemn the Department of Justice for launching an investigation into E. Jean Carroll. We all know what this is about. This is retribution from Donald Trump. And now at 82 years old, she has to worry about the full weight of the largest law enforcement division in the world coming after her.
4: The DOJ is looking into whether Carroll lied during the course of civil litigation against Trump, who she says sexually assaulted her in a Manhattan department store 30 years ago. In September 2024, speaking at Trump Tower after his court hearing on his appeal, Trump repeatedly denied ever knowing Carroll.
6: I have no idea who this woman is. They have a picture from, they say, about 40 years ago, a picture. And the picture depicts her and her husband on a celebrity line where I was the celebrity.
4: The Justice Department has opened a series of investigations into perceived adversaries of the Republican president. The source says the perjury investigation is being led by the federal prosecutor's office in Chicago. Haya Panjwani, Washington.
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3: Thanks for listening. 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Here's the national forecast from AccuWeather.com meteorologist Matt Rindy.
12: We are looking at additional showers and thunderstorms over a good part of the southeast today, some of which will produce heavy rainfall through parts of southern South Carolina, Georgia, and northern Florida, westward through Mississippi into Louisiana and Arkansas, and then continuing northward through Missouri into western Iowa and eastern Nebraska. Some of the rain could lead to some localized flooding. Another area of thunderstorms will form in eastern New Mexico and southeast Colorado and then move eastward into western Oklahoma and western Texas. Some of these storms will be strong to severe, and they can produce damaging winds, hail, and heavy rain. Farther east through the rest of Texas, it will be very warm with sunshine and highs in the 90s. We'll continue to be scattered afternoon thunderstorms northward through parts of Kansas into Nebraska and the Dakotas. The storm moving through the northwest will produce rain and a few thunderstorms from Washington and Oregon into Northern California and then eastward to Utah, Idaho, and western Montana. Some of these storms could also produce strong winds and hail. This system will also provide a cooler day with highs in the 50s, 60s, and 70s from Washington to central California. And this is about 5 to 15 degrees below the historical average for late May. And ahead of that, it will be decent sunshine through eastern Montana and Wyoming. And it's going to be a hot afternoon with highs in the 80s and 90s, which is as much as 25 degrees above average. Yet another storm will be diving into the northeast from Canada today with several showers forming this afternoon through northern New York into northern New England and then shifting south and east by late in the day. That's the weather across America. There'll be plenty of clouds in Athens, Georgia today with a shower and a heavy thunderstorm and a high of 81. Salt Lake City, Utah will have sun and a few clouds and an afternoon thundershower and a high of 79. That's the nation's weather. I'm AccuWeather.com meteorologist Matt Rindy.
3: 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A recovery operation is underway in Dallas after an apartment building exploded following reports of a gas leak. From Texas, correspondent Clayton Neville reports that at this time it's unclear how many people may have died in the blast.
13: The explosion and fire in Dallas's Oak Cliff area happened after noon on Thursday.
14: Our dispatch center received a gas leak call at the 400 block of East 9th Street. Crews quickly arrived. A two-minute response.
13: Assistant Fire Chief for Dallas Fire Rescue James Russ told reporters that four people were injured and others died. Crews searched for bodies.
14: The fire is contained, but our members are still working on the scene to do primary searches. There's unknown how many possible fatalities we may have.
13: More than 100 firefighters responded to the complex to fight the blaze as smoke bellowed and rubble burned. Dallas City Manager Kimberly Tolbert.
15: A family reunification center has been set up at W.H. Adamson High School.
13: The cause of the explosion is under investigation. Atmos Energy says that a construction crew unrelated to the company damaged a natural gas pipeline in the area near East 9th Street. Red Cross providing help to the victims and Dallas Mayor Eric Johnson pledging assistance from the city.
16: We are going to do every single thing we have to do and that we need to do to make sure that every affected family by this tragedy gets what they need. So you have my commitment that we will do whatever we have to do to make sure that these folks are okay.
13: In Dallas, I'm Clayton Neville.
3: Some controversy in Washington over the potential for new U.S. currency with President Trump's face on it. Details from correspondent Ed Donahue.
17: The Treasury Department is taking steps towards creating a $250 bill featuring President Trump. The bill would also mark the nation's 250th birthday. Treasury Secretary Scott Bessent says the new proposed currency can't go forward right now.
18: As Treasury Secretary, I have two mandates for U.S. currency. At present, no living person can be on U.S. currency, and the currency must say, "In God we trust."
17: But Bessent says there is a bill in Congress that would allow for a living president's face to appear on currency.
18: At Treasury, we prepare things in advance, so we have prepared in advance that if the legislation is passed, but we will stick to the law.
17: A prototype bill has been developed. In 1926, the nation's 150th anniversary, then-President Calvin Coolidge appeared on a commemorative half-dollar coin. Living presidents are not exempt from appearing on coins. Ed Donahue, Washington.
3: It's 18 after. Oil prices are lower. Well, we see that reflected at the pump. And the average price of the American auto loan. Those stories and more in business headlines coming up. America in the Morning continues after these messages.
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3: It's 20 after. This is America in the Morning. A shortened week on Wall Street, but by most accounts, pretty successful for investors. Here's CNBC's Jessica Ettinger with Friday Business.
21: Wall Street opens this morning with the Dow, the S&P 500 index, and the NASDAQ, all three major averages at new all-time highs. Some investors, though, are worried that stocks are overheated.
22: When you look up at these charts, you're starting to get a nosebleed. They're going a little too parabolic, and at some point, we're going to see a pullback.
21: Freedom Capital's Jay Woods on CNBC. Oil prices ticked lower. That helped. But investors aren't sure whether to believe a possible ceasefire extension is really happening or will hold.
23: I'm skeptical, right? We've been through this over the last few months here where we're hearing these headlines that we're making progress, and then it's a head fake. And so at this point, I'm extremely skeptical that there's something is coming out of this. We need, you know, concrete decisions being made here that the strait is going to be opened up.
21: Kepler's Matt Smith on CNBC. Inflation came in as expected for April, the hottest year-over-year read in 3 years in the PCE, Personal Consumption Expenditures Report.
24: Up 3.8, exactly as expected. However, it's a bit hotter than our last look, which was 3.5. 3.8, well, to find a higher number, you're looking at all the way back to 4%, and that was in May of 23.
21: CNBC's Rick Santelli. Here's CNBC senior economics reporter Steve Leisman.
25: Look, we have an inflation problem. That's exactly what Fed officials have been saying. That's exactly what markets have been pricing in. That's why there's concern about consumer spending come the summertime.
21: Americans are making record high monthly car and truck loan payments. The average car payment is $770 a month now.
26: What really stands out in the latest data from Q1 of about 5 million open auto loans is the percentage of those loans that include people paying at least $1,000 or more per month for their auto loan. How much has it increased? It was 18.9% of all auto loans in the first quarter where people had to pay at least $1,000. It's been a huge surge there. Who's spending $1,000 a month for an auto loan payment? Well, primarily it's people who are buying pickup trucks. Now, there may be some contractors in there, some small business owners, and they can write off some of that as a business expense. 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
21: 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Fewer sold, and the ones that did sell were more expensive. On today's watch list, it's the final trading day of May. 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
3: CNBC's Jessica Ettinger with a look at Friday business. It's 24 after. The battle over prison labor and inmate treatment takes a major turn when America in the Morning continues after these messages.
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0: Welcome back. America in the Morning continues. It's 26 after. Louisiana has won a federal lawsuit that accused the state prison system of having harsh working conditions for inmates. Details from correspondent Lisa Dwyer.
1: A federal judge has ruled that he cannot force Louisiana to fix harsh conditions for prisoners working the farm line at Angola. The decision follows a recent appeals court ruling that weakened standards for proving cruel and unusual punishment. The judge said the appeals court ruling means the state's minimal remedial actions since the suit was filed meet legal requirements. Since that lawsuit in 2023 was filed, the Department of Corrections has revised its heat policy, erected shade pavilions, and expanded access to water and breaks. I'm Lisa Dwyer.
0: A federal judge is refusing to block an executive order from President Trump that would create a federal voter list and limit some mail-in voting. Correspondent Donna Warder reports.
2: A federal judge is refusing to block President Donald Trump's executive order to create a federal voter list that would be used to decide who receives a mail-in ballot. U.S. District Judge Carl Nichols, a Trump appointee in Washington, has rejected the request by Democrats and civil rights groups that argued Trump's order would likely be found unconstitutional because only the states and Congress have the power to set election rules. Nichols agreed with the Republicans that it's too early to block the order because it hasn't been implemented. In Boston, voting rights groups have a separate lawsuit in federal court to block the executive order, which was issued in March after a bill Trump supported to overhaul voting stalled in Congress. Donna Warder, Washington.
0: America in the Morning for Friday, May 29th, 2026, is produced by Jeff McKay. I'm John Trout. This is Westwood One.
3: I'm Stuart Varney, and this is the Fox Business Report.
4: The week wraps up today with more news on the economy. The Institute for Supply Management releases its Chicago Business Barometer for May. Economists believe business conditions expanded this month from April. Gina Bolvin of Bolvin Wealth Management says whatever news is released, the market has been looking resilient.
5: Money just doesn't want to leave this market. There's a big FOMO. AI is driving GDP. AI is the story. And investors keep buying the dip, and they want to remain invested, rightly so, because it's all about corporate earnings.
4: Also today, multiple Fed officials speak, and Nashville-based retailer Genesco reports earnings today. That's your Fox Business Report. I'm Jenny Coselda. Invested in you.
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9: Fox News, I'm CJ Pop of the framework for a potential deal between the U.S. and Iran, waiting for the green light from President Trump.
10: If a memorandum of understanding is approved, it would mean a 60-day ceasefire extension, the Strait of Hormuz reopened, and Iran committing to dropping any ambitions of possessing a nuclear weapon.
9: Ashley Webster of the Fox Business Network in Tel Aviv. An explosive-laden Russian drone slams into an apartment building in Romania today, injuring two people. Moscow was targeting a nearby Ukrainian port. NATO's leader Mark Rutte describing Russia's behavior as reckless and a danger to us all. New York City's first Muslim mayor, that's Zohar Mamdani, confirms he's not going to Sunday's Israel Day parade. He's the first mayor to skip the event since it started in 1964. Mamdani is a critic of Israel's government. 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
11: Highs level off around 73 today under overcast skies with rain showers likely, southeast winds 8 to 15 miles per hour. Overcast again tonight, chance for storms 58. Chance for storms tomorrow. Highs around 79. Cloudy skies expected. I'm meteorologist Paul Frobley for News Talk WJAGAM 780 105.9 FM. Currently, it's 64 degrees.

0: This is America in the Morning from Westwood One. Coming up this half hour.
1: U.S. and Iranian negotiators have reached a tentative agreement to extend the ceasefire at Donahue, Washington.
2: New polling shows separation in the race for governor in California and an L.A. mayor's race too close to call. I'm Clayton Neville.
3: Six arrests and no easing of the tensions outside an ICE facility in New Jersey. I'm Joan Jones.
4: Vladimir Zelensky has said he has pushed the U.S. to send Ukraine more Patriot air defense missiles. I'm Karen Chemer.
5: The Pope and the battle over AI. I'm the new old tech guy, Chuck Palm.
6: Nate Bargatze and Mandy Moore swap parental gender roles in a new movie. I'm Kevin Carr.
0: Back after these messages.
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0: Back on America in the Morning, AccuWeather.com meteorologist Matt Rindy watching the map for some potential severe weather.
1: We are watching a storm move through the northwest, and it's going to produce rain and a few thunderstorms from Washington and Oregon into California and then eastward to Utah, Idaho, and western Montana. Some of the storms could be stronger, producing gusty winds and hail. And this system will also provide a cooler day for some with highs in the 50s, 60s, and 70s, all the way south from Washington to central California, which is about 5 to 15 degrees below the historical average for late May. But ahead of that, there's going to be decent sunshine through eastern Montana into Wyoming, and it's going to be a hot afternoon with highs in the 80s and the 90s, which is as much as 25 degrees above average. Yet another storm will be diving into the northeast from Canada today, with several showers forming this afternoon through northern New York into northern New England, then shifting to the south and east through southern New York and southern New England by late in the day. And the rest of the northeast into the Great Lakes and Mid-Atlantic will have a dry day. There'll be plenty of sunshine with highs in the 70s and 80s. And we're looking at additional showers and thunderstorms over a good part of the southeast today, some of which will produce heavy rainfall through parts of southern South Carolina, Georgia, and northern Florida, and then westward through Mississippi into Louisiana and Arkansas, and also northward through Missouri into western Iowa and eastern Nebraska. And some of that rain could still be heavy enough to produce localized flooding. Another area of thunderstorms will form in eastern New Mexico and southeast Colorado this afternoon, and then move eastward into western Oklahoma and western Texas. And some of those storms could be strong to severe, producing damaging winds, hail, and heavy rain. Farther east through the rest of Texas, it's going to be very warm with sunshine and highs in the 90s. That's the nation's weather. I'm AccuWeather.com meteorologist Matt Rindy.
0: 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The United States and Iran have reached a tentative agreement to end their months-long war in the Middle East. But there are questions as to what will happen next in what appears to be a multi-step process. Correspondent Ed Donahue reports that even if officials on both sides agree, it will still be up to President Trump to give the go-ahead.
2: U.S. and Iranian negotiators have reached a tentative agreement to extend the ceasefire.
3: It's hard to say exactly when or if the president's going to sign the MOU. We're going back and forth on a couple of language points. I do think that we've made a lot of progress here. It's very clear that I think the Iranians, they want a deal, and they want to open the Straits of Hormuz. We want them to open the Straits of Hormuz. There are a couple of issues on the nuclear stuff, the highly enriched stockpile, and also the question of enrichment. So, you know, we're going back and forth with them.
2: It would mean a 60-day extension of the ceasefire. Talks would start on Iran's nuclear program. The war and the closing of the Strait of Hormuz sent oil prices soaring.
3: We do think they're negotiating, at least so far, in good faith, and we're making some progress. Hopefully, we'll continue to make progress. The president will be in a position where he can endorse the agreement.
2: Treasury Secretary Scott Bessent says President Trump has not signed off on this, and he has several red lines.
4: Iran has to turn over their highly enriched uranium. They cannot pursue a nuclear weapon. And the Strait of Hormuz, back to your question on energy, has to free transit. Navigation of the seas has to be free and open as it was before.
2: The memorandum makes clear Iran would not be able to impose tolls on the Strait of Hormuz if it goes through.
4: What we've seen is actually oil prices are down about 10% in May. There are almost 2,000 ships waiting to come out of the Gulf. And I think the oil market is going to be very well supplied on the other side of this, and that we could see prices come down very quickly.
2: One official says there are still questions about whether President Trump will accept the proposal.
4: Again, it's always a mistake to get out ahead of the president, so it is all going to be the president's decision. I think that we can see that the president very clearly stated his open the strait, highly enriched uranium, no nuclear program.
2: Ed Donahue, Washington.
0: Texas held its major primary this week, and next week, California will be front and center with important races from the governor to the mayor of Los Angeles. Correspondent Clayton Neville reports, while one candidate is seemingly pulling away in the polls in the California governor's race, the battle for mayor in L.A. appears too close to call.
5: Campaign documents filed with the L.A. Ethics Commission show that Republican mayoral candidate Spencer Pratt received more than $2.7 million in campaign contributions between mid-April and May. Incumbent Karen Bass received more than $280,000, and Democrat Nithya Raman received $400,000 in campaign contributions in that time frame. Pratt, the former reality star, says he's getting support from Democrats across the country.
6: These are actually former Angelinos that got forced out of this city that Mayor Bass has destroyed.
5: Pratt was on with Fox and Friends and was asked about his political affiliation.
6: I'm a registered Republican, but my supporters are all Democrats because Los Angeles is all Democrats. All the people financing me are Democrats. All the meetings I take every day are Democrats. They were fed a bunch of lies by Mayor Bass, who said she was going to literally solve homelessness.
5: Mayor Bass has been criticized and blamed for the destruction of homes in recent L.A. area wildfires that claimed the home that Pratt lived in with his family. She's also had to answer to a pledge that she made surrounding homelessness in L.A. Bass with CNN.
7: Your goal was to end street homelessness in L.A. by 2026.
8: Mm-hmm.
7: It's now 2026.
8: And we haven't ended it.
7: We have not ended it, and we're not close to ending it. How are you so off?
8: Well, basically, when I said that, it was at the beginning of my term. I am very committed to achieving that goal. I didn't anticipate some of the bureaucratic barriers that I would experience, but I am prepared to take those on now.
5: While Pratt and Bass have stolen the majority of the headlines, Nithya Raman, a Democratic Socialist L.A. mayoral candidate, now gaining ground in that race, with data showing her odds more than doubling late this week. She and Pratt reportedly separated by a narrow margin. If none of the candidates get 50% of the vote, there will be a runoff for mayor in L.A. Meanwhile, a new Public Policy Institute of California poll shows that Javier Becerra has opened a lead on Tom Steyer, who registered 15% support ahead of the Democratic primary. That seemingly puts Becerra on track to succeed Governor Gavin Newsom, who has expressed presidential aspirations. I'm Clayton Neville.
0: National attention has turned to a detention center called Delaney Hall in Newark, New Jersey, an ICE facility where agitators have staged protests outside, leading to 6 arrests so far and 1 U.S. senator getting pepper sprayed this week. Correspondent Joan Jones has more on the story.
9: For more than a week now, these protesters have been positioned outside the facility, stopping ICE vehicles from moving in or out, controlling traffic on the public road, and clashing with ICE agents. All the while, no Newark City police were dispatched to the scene. The protesters telling WABC 7 in New York they're protesting inhumane conditions inside that facility.
10: GO guards, 40 of them, were coming through 2 of the units, beating people with batons and throwing chemical agent canisters into the hallway.
9: These are new accusations. They also claim illegal immigrants being detained inside are being fed spoiled food and tainted water. DHS Secretary Mark Wayne Mullen speaking to Fox News.
11: This isn't a Holiday Inn, Brian. We're not providing luxury housing. What we're doing is we're providing a sanitary place for them to be detained. Remember, we're detaining murderers, we're detaining rapists, pedophiles, drug dealers, gun traffickers. I mean, we have some real serious criminals there.
9: New Jersey Governor Mikey Sherrill saying that her Department of Health was denied full access to Delaney Hall, and she's been calling for it to be closed down. The Trump administration, meantime, is considering a plan to stop processing international travelers and cargo at Newark Airport and all sanctuary cities because they're not getting local law enforcement help. That would put an end to international flights in big cities, just as the FIFA World Cup gets underway next month, with the final being held in East Rutherford, New Jersey, about 12 miles from Newark Airport. That plan has not been finalized. I'm Joan Jones.
0: It's 17 till. The paycheck gap just got wider as CEO compensations climb. And the Pope sounds the alarm on artificial intelligence. Those stories and more when America in the Morning continues after these messages.
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0: It's 15 till. You're listening to America in the Morning. A Blue Origin rocket exploded Thursday night on a launch pad at Cape Canaveral in Florida. It happened during an engine test. Authorities at Cape Canaveral said all workers were present and accounted for, and there were no injuries. Blue Origin officials posted a brief statement on X saying, quote, "We experienced an anomaly during today's hot fire test. All personnel have been accounted for. We will provide updates as we learn more," end quote. The rocket company, owned by Amazon founder Jeff Bezos, was expected to soon launch 48 Amazon Leo broadband satellites into low Earth orbit. Shifting gears, apparently it's a great job, if you can get it. Donna Warder reports that pay increases for CEOs rise in 2025, but some company leaders received eye-popping bonuses.
1: Company boards are rewarding their top executives for bigger profits and higher stock prices. The typical CEO compensation package rose 6% in 2025 to $17.7 million. The median pay for employees at those companies in the S&P earned $89,744, a 4.7% increase year over year. The CEO with the biggest compensation package, Tesla's Elon Musk, with a package valued at $132.3 billion, all in the form of stock awards. I'm Donna Water.
0: It was a frantic couple of days in Hawaii after word spread of three murders of elderly men in 2 days. Police have identified 36-year-old Jacob Daniel Baker as the suspect in the killings on Hawaii's Big Island after a 79-year-old and two 69-year-old men were found dead. One of the victims was found partially submerged in a cement pond. All three men were found in three different locations. Baker, who was known to the community and to police prior to the killings, was arrested without incident. Hawaii police and the FBI, who were also involved in the search for Baker, are expected to hold a news conference later today and announce criminal charges in the case. America in the Morning continues. While the war in the Middle East is getting the focus, Russia continues to hammer Ukraine with daily missile and drone attacks. Correspondent Karen Shamas reports that Ukrainian President Volodymyr Zelensky has made a request to the U.S. for more Patriot missiles to defend itself.
2: Ukrainian President Volodymyr Zelensky has said he has pushed the U.S. to send Ukraine more Patriot air defense missiles to counter Russian attacks. In a video address, he said he sent a letter to President Donald Trump and Congress earlier this week, but hasn't received a reply. Zelensky also said Thursday during a visit to Sweden that Ukraine has plans to buy 20 Gripen fighter jets and receive 16 older models as a donation. Ukrainian drones are also playing a crucial role in limiting Russian advances by targeting supply routes and frontline positions. I'm Karen Chemas.
0: Pope Leo XIV has called out the AI industry over its lack of humanity while standing next to one of its founders. The new old tech guy, Chuck Palm, has that report.
3: The Pope and the co-founder of Anthropic walk into a press conference. No, that's not the punchline. That's the story. Last Sunday, Pope Leo XIV, the first American pope, published his first major encyclical. The subject? Artificial intelligence. The title? Magnifica Humanitas, or Magnificent Humanity. Standing at his side was Christopher Ola, the 33-year-old co-founder of Anthropic, the company currently in a legal battle with the Trump administration over access to its own AI. The document is 42,000 words of the Vatican telling the tech industry, you are moving too fast, you're grabbing too much power, and the people who get left behind are real. Pope Leo wrote, quote, a moral AI is not enough if that morality is determined by a few. He called mass unemployment from AI a grave evil and said that personal data should not be sold off or entrusted to a select few. He called for regulation with teeth, not just industry self-policing. Here's a historical fact. Pope Leo XIV chose his name because of Pope Leo XIII, who in 1891, during the First Industrial Revolution, wrote the foundational Catholic document on workers' rights versus capital. He signed this one 135 years ago to the day. Same fight, new machines. Find the new old tech guy on X, at Chuck Palm.
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4: The NBA Western Conference Final is going to a decisive Game 7. Game 6 last night, all Spurs, 118-91 over the Thunder to tie the series at 3-3. Victor Wembanyama had 28 points. Nobody had more than 15 for OKC, and San Antonio led wire to wire. Game 7, Saturday night, Oklahoma City. The winner meets the Knicks in the NBA Finals. A massive upset at the French Open. Men's top seed Yannick Sinner bows out in the second round. He blew a two-set lead against Venezuela's Juan Manuel Cerundolo. Sinner was on a 30-match winning streak this year and seeking the career Grand Slam clincher. Also out, American 5 seed Ben Shelton falling in straight sets. Women's number 1, Aryna Sabalenka, advanced, along with defending champ Coco Gauff. And fellow American 6 seed Amanda Anisimova. Baseball, the Braves batter the Red Sox 10-2. Ronald Acuna Jr. with a grand slam. Astros got first inning taters from Jeremy Peña and Isak Paredes as they cruise past the Rangers 5-1. Angels tame the Tigers 7-1 for their fifth win in six games. White Sox whip the Twins 6-2. Davis Martin winning his sixth consecutive decision.
5: I think it's a byproduct of, you know, the team doing a lot of good stuff together. And it's a good team to be a part of. It's a fun team, and it's exciting every start.
4: Blue Jays wing the Orioles 2-1 on a bases-loaded walk in the eighth. And the Cubs got to Paul Skeens, sinking the Pirates 7-2. That's Friday Sports.
0: Thank you, sir. It's 7-2. Shake up at 60 Minutes and The Breadwinner. Those stories when America in the Morning continues after these messages.
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0: 5 till as America rolls on this Friday. There's a significant shakeup coming to 60 Minutes. Correspondent Jennifer King reports that CBS is making big changes to the long-running news program, both on the air and behind the scenes.
1: I'm Leslie Stahl.
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7: CBS News Editor-in-Chief Barry Weiss has appointed Nick Bolton to replace Tanya Simon as the executive producer of 60 Minutes, saying it was time for a new approach. Nick Bolton, a tech columnist, author, and documentary maker with no traditional TV news experience, says he wants to bring the venerable news program to the mobile screen for a new generation of consumers. Also leaving 60 Minutes are correspondents Cecilia Vega and Sharon Alfonsi. Alfonsi's segment about deportees in a Salvadoran prison was pulled by Weiss, although it did run a month later. In a post on social media, Alfonsi says her departure was a deliberate choice to penalize a journalist for refusing to sanitize accurate reporting. The changes cap a bumpy period for the show and CBS, including Paramount's settlement with President Trump and the end of The Late Show with Stephen Colbert. I'm Jennifer King.
0: Heading to the theaters this weekend, it's literally a Mr. Mom remake as a car salesman switches roles with his stay-at-home wife who enters the working world. Entertainment reporter Kevin Carr has a sneak peek at The Breadwinner.
8: Nate Bargatze tries to control his family in the new film, The Breadwinner.
9: I think I might really have something.
10: If doing this makes you happy, you have to go for it.
8: Bargatze plays a car salesman whose wife invents a product that puts her into the business world.
11: Dad, are you mom now?
10: Yes, I am your mother.
8: He suddenly needs to parent his three daughters and handle all the stay-at-home chores to keep the household running.
10: Yeah, I could do that.
11: Really? We're all gonna die.
8: Women in the workforce and stay-at-home dads are nothing new, including yours truly, who raised three kids of my own.
10: This isn't the 1950s. Dads stay home all the time.
8: Unfortunately, there are still a lot of archaic gender roles that people cling to.
10: She makes it look so easy, but it's so hard.
8: That makes the story relatable, and it plays well as a family comedy.
12: The dad era is about teamwork, so let's talk about it. What do we need to get through this?
11: I want a boy.
12: That can't be one of the things.
8: I did roll my eyes at some of the characters' behavior, but it's necessary for the setup. Ultimately, the movie is strongest when it goes broad with the gags and doesn't try to get too reasonable.
10: You act like I'm going to blow the house up.
13: Bye, Dad. The front door is locked.
10: There's a window in the back. We'll crawl through that.
8: I just couldn't get past the fact that it's been more than 40 years since Mr. Mom, and the same jokes still land. Guys, we've got to do better. And, quote, perfect moms, y'all got to stop being such control freaks.
9: Are you sure you can handle this?
10: I think I can handle a month alone with the girls.
8: The Breadwinner gets 3 family organizational charts out of 5. I'm Kevin Carr, and that's the way I see it.
0: America in the Morning for this Friday, the last Friday of May 2026, is produced by Jeff McKay. I'm John Trout. This is Westwood One.
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17: We're still waiting for President Trump's approval.
18: I'm Dave Anthony, Fox News. On a potential agreement to extend the Iran ceasefire for 60 days, he tells Laura Trump in an interview that'll air on her show tomorrow night.
19: That's what I do. I negotiate. They negotiate. They're very good negotiators. They're crafty.
1: But in the end, we have all the cards.
18: Now to Fox's Jeff Paul in Dubai.
2: Here is what's on the table regarding the potential 60-day agreement. The Strait of Hormuz fully reopens and mines are removed within 30 days. The U.S. lifts its blockade, allowing Iran to sell oil freely. Iran agrees to not pursue a nuclear weapon, and talks begin on disposing its enriched uranium. There will also be discussions surrounding humanitarian aid for Iran, and a conflict between Israel and Hezbollah in Lebanon would then end.
18: Russia's war in Ukraine has spilled over into Romania again after a drone launched across the border.
3: The drone, packed with explosives, hit the roof of an apartment building in Galati, Romania, starting a fire on the top 10th floor. The city's emergency response agency says a woman and her child are hospitalized with minor injuries, and 70 people are evacuated from the building. The drone was part of an overnight attack on Ukraine. Galati is on the Danube River near the borders of Ukraine and Moldova. A drone crash in Romania last month caused damage, but these are the first injuries.
18: That's Fox's Chris Foster. A big setback for Blue Origin. A big explosion lit up the night sky at Cape Canaveral. A rocket being tested before next week's launch blew up.
5: The mega rocket had been preparing to bring 48 satellites into low Earth orbit in the coming weeks, in a mission that would have expanded Amazon's broadband capabilities. Blue Origin CEO Jeff Bezos says no one was hurt. He says it is also too early to know what caused this blast. He took to X, writing in part, quote, "Very rough day, but we'll rebuild whatever needs rebuilding."
18: That's Fox's Carly Shimkus. 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
19: Man, I love this place. I've been surfing here since I was a kid. Now, seeing my grandson out on the water, it means everything to me. Watching him and taking in the blue waves, the sea breeze, the blurry horizon?
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21: From the WJAG and Norfolk Daily News Newsroom, I'm Paul Hughes. A new statewide poll released this week shows Democratic gubernatorial candidate Lynn Walz statistically tied with Governor Jim Pillen in the 2026 Nebraska governor's race. The survey showed Walz earning 45% support to Pillen's 47% within the poll's margin of error among likely 2026 Nebraska voters. The poll was conducted by Lake Research between April 25th and 29th. Earlier this week, Nebraska 1st District Congressman Mike Flood answered nearly 30 questions from constituents during a town hall at Norfolk's Johnny Carson Theater. One of the questioners asked Flood if he could guarantee that any Social Security reforms that he supports would include grandfathered protections for those already at retirement age. Flood said he's not aware of any pending changes from either party regarding the Social Security system.
22: I certainly wouldn't want you to be worried about that today. I do know that in 2032, our Social Security fund is much less firm than it is today, and we need bipartisan solutions, meaning we need Democrats and Republicans to sit down at the table and determine how we are going to ensure that Social Security is there for those of you that are in your 50s, for those of you that are contributing and you're in your late 30s. This is a promise that's been made to Americans that has to be made right.
21: Flood added he would not support any effort that would compromise Social

0: This is a promise that's been made to Americans that has to be made right.
1: Flood added he would not support any effort that would compromise Social Security benefits. That's news from the WJAG and Norfolk Daily News newsroom. 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
3: WJAG. Alrighty, hey, good morning, everybody. Welcome into Friday. God, is it Friday already? It is Friday already. My goodness, and we're waking up to some rain showers here in downtown Norfolk, and that's a good thing. Looks like the rain's been fairly light for the most part overnight here, but boy, any rain right now just looks good, and a really good chance for showers throughout the day today. Could see some scattered storms through the weekend as well. We'll take a look at that here momentarily. Also, your Brownfield Ag headline news coming up in your final commodity and livestock report. And how about those Huskers, that softball team last night? Did you stay up late enough to see it? The Huskers walk off the Razorbacks. That, and there's going to be a Game 7 in the Western Conference Finals of the NBA playoffs. So there we go. Lots to get to this morning here on the show.
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3: All right, well, let's dive into this here. Scattered thunderstorms likely today. Otherwise cloudy. A high near 73. We have a better than 60% chance of rain throughout today. 58, the overnight low tonight. 50-50 shot for some showers. 79 for the high tomorrow. Scattered thunderstorms. Southeasterly winds 10 to 15 miles an hour. 59 on Saturday night. Scattered thunderstorms likely. Saturday night could be a little rough here. 80% chance for some thunderstorms. And then Sunday, 82 during the day. Scattered thunderstorms likely through the day. 50% chance. Sunday night, 56. The chances of precip drop a little bit from there, but still a 40% chance Sunday night. Monday, 83 for the high, a 1 in 4 chance of rain. Monday night, a 50-50 shot of scattered thunderstorms, and a low of 55. 81 on Tuesday, 82 on Tuesday. And those daytime highs are a little closer to what would be normal for this time of the year, rather than this 90-degree stuff that we've had here lately. Should be upper 70s and maybe around 80 for a high. I think a normal high right now would be about 77. Wouldn't that be nice? All right, let's see what happened yesterday. 88 our high at 443, 54 our low, and that was right before 5 yesterday morning. No precip yesterday, midnight to midnight, just over 2 inches below normal here in Norfolk proper. Winds were southeast, 14 to 17 yesterday, 77 a normal high, 53 is a normal low. The record for today, 100 in 1934, and 30 the record low back in 1947. 559 was sunrise this morning, 558 tomorrow morning, and then setting at 856 tonight, 857 tomorrow night. And temperatures across the state this morning range from 55 on the panhandle. Let's see, Kimball has a 55, so does Sydney. And the warmest spot we can find, 72 in the Omaha metro area. It's, let me see, is that right? Yeah, that is right at Epley Airfield. 72, that is the state high. 66 in Wayne, 61 in O'Neill, 64 in Albion and Columbus, and here in Norfolk, light rain, 64 degrees. Check us out online at WJAG.com. And hang around, because coming up next, your Brownfield Ag headline news.
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0: Mark Dorenkamp with Agribusiness News on Brownfield. The Federal Trade Commission is launching a formal investigation into possible anti-competitive behavior in the U.S. fertilizer industry. Bradley Shad with the Missouri Corn Growers Association says the investigation could provide enough information to bring a case against the industry.
1: This isn't a short-term deal. This is going to take many years to get through and do the investigative process, but we're excited and happy that the FTC is finally doing this.
0: Eastern Iowa farmer Dave Walton tells Brownfield he has some concerns about emergence.
2: Beans took longer to get out of the ground than they normally do, and once they got out, they're just kind of standing still. This heat that we're getting this week should really help them out, but that week of, you know, 50s and low 60s sure didn't help the emergence.
0: And U.S. ethanol stocks swelled over the past week. The U.S. Energy Information Administration says the domestic supply was the largest in almost a month at 25 million barrels. Mark Dorenkamp, Brownfield.
3: Oh, there we go. There's the guitar here, getting the weekend party underway. Greetings, everybody. Good morning. Welcome into the new WJEG
4: Morning News. There we go.
3: Crashing going on here. It is the 29th of May, and today in history, it was on this day. This is the day back in 1856 during a speech in Bloomington, Illinois. Abraham Lincoln said, "You can fool some of the people all of the time, and all of the people some of the time, but you can't fool all of the people all of the time." And man, the way things are in the country right now, we are clinging to that, right? We hope we all can't be fooled all of the time, but sometimes you wonder, right? And how about this? In 1886, have a Coke today, because chemist John Pemberton placed his first advertisement for Coca-Cola, and the ad appeared in the Atlanta Journal. The Atlanta Journal in Constipation, on this day back in 1886. And it was on this day in 1912, the Ladies' Home Journal. Ladies' Home Journal, mind you, fired 15 women employees for doing the turkey trot during their lunch hour. Oh, the humanity! Yeah, there you go. And, oh, by the way, these types of inventions sometimes get overlooked. But now, can you imagine getting up in the morning and trying to have your breakfast without having a toaster? I want you to salute Charles Strite, S-T-R-I-T-E, Charles Strite. He patented the pop-up toaster on this day in 1919, and there you go. There you go. All right. 6:12 with the WJG Morning News here, having a little fun on a Friday morning. We are going to get to some really fun things that we're going to talk about. I could not stay awake for the end of the Husker softball game last night. Nebraska and Arkansas played the last of four games at the Women's College World Series in Oklahoma City. I think the Husker game got started maybe about, 8:40 last night? It was a little before 9 o'clock. And then it went into extra innings. I awoke from my snooze in the bottom of the ninth. Now, remember, they only play seven innings, and it was the bottom of the ninth. Nebraska had a runner on third base and couldn't score. But it was later on that the Huskers did indeed walk off Arkansas, and we'll have some details on that coming up on the sports. And if you're Oklahoma City Thunder fans, not so fast, say, the San Antonio Spurs. So we'll dive into all of this morning here on the WJG Morning News. And Paul will be joining us here for the news. Some Norfolk residents are evacuated after an early morning gas leak. Congressman Flood insists there's no current efforts to change Social Security. The food versus fuel debate still happening around E15, and road construction work is set to begin in southern Cedar County. These stories and more coming up from News Talk WJAG 613.
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6: Soybeans and corn are higher Thursday. Cattle finished lower and hogs closed mixed. I'm John Perkins with a Brownfield Market Update. Speed wins. That's why Stein is focused on delivering higher-yielding genetics faster than the competition, and why they release more new Enlist E3 lines than any other company. Stein has yield. Soybeans are supported by short covering and technical buying. Contracts are around support levels while waiting for any new signs of new demand from China. U.S. weather looks mostly favorable for late planting and early development. July beans are up 9.25 to 11.94 and a half. August was 11.25 higher at 11.96. July bean meal is up 350 at 334.10. July soybean oil is 144 higher at 76.70. Corn was up on short covering and technical buying, monitoring U.S. planting and development conditions while waiting for the weekly export sales numbers, which are out on Friday morning. July was up 3.25 at 455 and three quarters. September was 4.5 higher at 464 and a quarter. And wheat was mixed. Traders have largely priced in the issues in the plains ahead of widespread winter wheat harvest activity. Wheat's also watching world planting and development weather. July Chicago was a penny and a half higher at 624. July Kansas City was 4.5 lower at 665 and a quarter. July Minneapolis wheat on Thursday was down 3.5 cents at 677 and a quarter. Live and feeder cattle were lower ahead of widespread direct cash cattle business. Megan Grebner has more on that in just a bit. Also, boxed beef at midday was sharply lower. June live was down 167 at 249.75, and August was down $1.50 at 241. August feeders were 160 lower at 353.02. September feeders were down $1.55 at 350.25. And hogs were mixed on spread trade and the higher midday move in pork. June was down 62 at 96.97. July held at 102.12. Megan Grebner has that full look at the cash livestock markets after this brief break.
7: Don't touch that dial. 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No nonsense, just common sense and chart-topping corn hybrids coming to farm gates all over the Central Corn Belt. 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
9: A pretty quiet day for direct cash cattle trade activity. A few bids did surface at $253 live. Asking prices have been slow to develop. There were a handful of deals reported in Iowa on Wednesday, but it wasn't enough to establish an accurate price trend. The bulk of the week's business looks like it's going to hold out until sometime Friday. Box beef closed sharply lower with light demand for solid offerings. Choice down 240 at 392.32. Select was 371 lower at 385.58. Estimated cattle slaughter was 110,000 head. Cash hogs finished the day lower with a fairly light negotiated run. Barrows and gilts at the National Daily Direct down a dollar with a weighted average of 93.64. The Western Corn Belt had no comparison, but a weighted average of 93.87. Pork values closed higher, up 76 cents at 99.11. Hams, picnics, butts, and loins were all higher, and estimated hog slaughter was 476,000 head. I'm Megan Grebner for Brown Field.
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3: All right, gang, 18 after 6 o'clock, and welcome back into the new WJAG Morning News here on a rainy morning in downtown Norfolk. Glancing out the Accu window here, I think we're getting some rain falling on the sidewalk outside. That's all good here. Pretty good chance for some showers, 65% chance throughout the day today. Not calling for a whole lot of rain, but just getting any rain right now I think is a big, big help to be sure. All right. Hey, Veg Days in Elgin is coming up this weekend. It's going to start on Sunday. It'll run through Tuesday. And Monday and Tuesday are kind of the really big days. They're going to have their community barbecue. I believe that is on Monday evening, followed by the parade at 7 o'clock. And I want you to watch for the Clearwater Rodeo ATV that'll be in the Veg Days Parade in Elgin on Monday evening, because you can sign up to win that ATV during the Clearwater Rodeo Sunday, June the 28th. Now, you have to be at the rodeo to win it that night, but you also have to get your name in the hat, too. And you can do that over in Elgin, all right? And watch the Clearwater Rodeo Facebook page for other locations where you can sign up. They're going to be at the Verdigris Collage Days Parade. That'll be on the 14th of June. And on June the 20th, the Berry Pepper Parade in Creighton. And once you sign up, then you're going to have to be at the rodeo on Sunday night, June the 28th, to win that baby. Is that cool or what?
11: Mm-hmm.
3: All right, well, let's check out some of the things that are brewing this morning across the world, some of the things that you need to know. Well, close to home, you can know this, and I'll give you some details coming up on the sports. The Husker softball team did win their first game at the Women's College World Series last night in Oklahoma City against Arkansas, and it was a nail-biter. It was a thriller, but the Huskers are in the winner's bracket, and you do not want to fall into the loser's bracket in your first game of a double elimination tournament. So the Huskers have today off, and then they will play on Saturday. Husker baseball team, though, they do play this afternoon. They'll play South Dakota State in their Lincoln Regional of the NCAA baseball tournament. It's all good. It's all good. All right, let's see what else is in the headlines this morning. Deal talks went back and forth as Iran... The Iran war reached a three-month mark. The U.S. and Iran have been negotiating a memo of understanding this week that would extend the ceasefire by 60 days and start discussions around nuclear program in Iran. Multiple outlets reported, but neither side signed off on it as of yesterday. Vice President J.D. Vance told reporters on the tarmac that at Joint Base Andrews yesterday that the nations were going back and forth on a couple of language points despite making significant progress. It followed Treasury Secretary Scott Bessent's use of the same status update at a White House briefing yesterday afternoon. Meanwhile, the Pakistani government said its foreign minister would meet with Secretary of State Marco Rubio in Washington, D.C. today. How about that? The iconic casino chain Caesars Entertainment will soon be owned by Fortita, which also owns a potpourri of entertainment ventures, including the Golden Nugget Casino, the NBA's Houston Rockets, and the restaurant you still have weird dreams about from a class trip in middle school, Rainforest Cafe. The deal is technically worth nearly $18 billion after adding in the almost $12 billion in debt that Fortita will take on from Caesars. The casino brand has been under major pressure due to Las Vegas' dwindling foot traffic and the rise of online betting platforms. You know, I never gave that a whole lot of thought. That you can do all this gambling, and you can make yourself go broke right from the comfort of your own home. You don't have to go to Las Vegas to lose your shirt anymore. You can just go down in the basement, get on your computer, and lose your life savings that way. Yeah, hell, I never thought about that. And yeah, so the foot traffic in Vegas is way down. And I'm telling you what, as social media and the online world continues to progress, you're seeing a major transformation in culture and society across the globe, no matter where you look. And I don't know, that stuff is kind of crazy sometimes. Okay, coming up, I'm going to ask Paul Hughes this question. I think I know what he's going to tell me, but let me ask you. Would you pay for Instagram and Facebook? Would you pay for those? Well, I'm a big negatory on that. I don't use Instagram that much. I probably should, but... Fresh off the company's 10% layoff, Meta is officially rolling out subscriptions for its apps in an effort to diversify its heavily ad-based revenue. Meta announced yesterday that all users will be able to pay $3.99 a month for Facebook or Instagram Plus for features that predominantly seem to benefit influencers and people down bad for their crush. So people who really use this to make, if you're an influencer, you're doing that to make money. And $3.99 a month, if you're making lots of money being an influencer, drop in the bucket. A drop in the bucket. 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The company's non-advertising revenue, which includes hardware and subscriptions, was about $1.29 billion last quarter. But that's a long way from its $55-plus billion in advertising sales. But Meta needs to show investors it can make money off of its $600 billion AI infrastructure investment. So, there you go. Now, maybe if you're an influencer, or you call yourself an influencer, you're gonna say, hey, well, yeah, absolutely, I'll pay for this because I'm making way more money than that. But if you're just a schmuck like me, I think I'm gonna pay for all of that stuff. All right, Paul's in the newsroom coming up. Will there be changes to Social Security? Mike Flood got that question the other night at the Johnny. And there was an evacuation of some Norfolk residents. A morning gas leak yesterday and road construction set to begin in southern Cedar County. This is all coming up in just 5 minutes on News Talk WJAG. And after the break, we'll take a look at sports. It's the WJAG Morning News. Great to have you here.
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3: 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They provide so much care so close to home. And wow, what a finish to the Women's College World Series after a day that included 4 games where all 8 teams played their first-round games yesterday. Nebraska had the nightcap against Arkansas. Arkansas got out to a 2-0 lead. The Huskers tied it. It kind of went back and forth. And most of the time, the game was tied. As the ball came off her bat and she began her trot toward first base, Ava Kuzak wasn't convinced she had homered. Watching the ball fly toward the wall, she raised her arms, trying to will it over the fence. When it landed in the right field bleachers at Devon Park, Kuzak's hope turned to elation. She had just secured Nebraska softball's first Women's College World Series win in 24 years. With her 2-run blast in the 10th inning, Kuzak gave 4-seeded Nebraska a 5-3 win over Arkansas in Thursday's 4th and final game of the first day of the Women's College World Series. It felt good off the bat, but I wasn't sure, Kuzak said. The tears started coming while going around third base, just seeing all of these girls at home plate screaming. Now, here's the interesting thing. Kuzak was 0-for-4 heading into that at-bat. Clinched an off day for the Huskers, who are now 52-6. And now we get to play the number one seed, Alabama, at 6 p.m. On Sunday in the winner's bracket. Okay, I thought maybe they played tomorrow. They'll play Alabama at 6 p.m. Sunday in the winner's bracket. Arkansas, 47-12. They'll play UCLA in an elimination game tonight. Coach Rhonda Revell said she had an inkling Thursday's game would come down to one play, one mistake due to the similarities in the razor-thin margin between the Huskers and the Razorbacks. Arkansas didn't make many mistakes, pushing to end NU's 26-game winning streak, but each time it did, the Huskers seemed to capitalize. When the Hogs took a 2-0 lead in the second inning on Kylie Wickoff's home run off Jordy Fromm, Nebraska came back 2 innings later to tie the game on an RBI single from Sarah Bland and an RBI groundout from Bella Bacon. When Arkansas retook the lead in the top of the 8th, The Huskers responded again with a solo homer by Hannah Coor to send it to the ninth inning. Coor became the winning run. I'm sorry. Yeah, my computer just went, anyway. Coor became the winning run when she was hit by a pitch in the bottom of the 10th and advanced to second on a wild pitch. Two batters later, Kuzak launched a ball into the OKC night sky. So the Huskers move on, and how cool is that? All right, so there you go. That's what happened in the Women's College World Series last night. And Victor Wembanyama looked different in Game 6 in every way. There was the long robe that the San Antonio Star wore to his home arena on Thursday night, done to celebrate an Islamic holiday, but the guy was all business, and facing an elimination game for the first time in his career, Wembanyama, who had a fiery pregame address for his teammates, something he doesn't typically do, seemed as comfortable as he could be. 28 points, 10 rebounds, the Spurs beat the Thunder 118-91 in the Western Conference Finals. That ties the finals at 3-3. Game 7 will be tomorrow, and the winner then moves on to the NBA Finals to play the New York Knickerbockers for the world championship. So there you go. That is a look at sports this time around. 6:30 now as we check in with Fox Radio News.
12: Fox News, I'm Gianna Gelosi. The U.S. and Tehran have reached a tentative deal to extend the current ceasefire by 60 days after days of back-and-forth strikes.
13: Just yesterday, the U.S. intercepted 5 one-way attack drones launched by Iran and destroyed a 6th drone as it was about to launch. In return, Iran launched ballistic missiles and a drone at Kuwait, seemingly targeting a U.S. military base there.
12: Fox's Jeff Paul, the agreement still needs the president's signature. Rail service in and out of New York City paralyzed after an Amtrak train caught fire in a tunnel.
14: 5 railroad employees reportedly hurt. Fire officials say an engine on an Amtrak train went up in flames. 2 of the injured employees are in serious condition. All New Jersey Transit, Long Island Railroad, and Amtrak train lines into Penn Station currently suspended.
12: Fox's Todd Pyro. 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
3: News you can rely on from people you can trust. 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
15: Good morning, Jeff. Good morning, everyone. Residents around the 400 block of South 4th Street in Norfolk were evacuated after a gas leak caused by a vehicle hitting a house early Thursday morning. According to Lieutenant Brock Soderberg, Norfolk Fire and Rescue responded to an incident at 2:47 a.m. after a vehicle struck a house and its natural gas meter. Initial crews encountered high levels of gas both inside and outside the structure. Occupants of the vehicle and the damaged structure already had been safely evacuated. Nearby residents were evacuated out of caution until crews could stop the leak. The Norfolk Fire Division drone team assessed the damaged gas meter, which was found to be completely broken with natural gas flowing directly into the structure. Norfolk Fire personnel worked jointly with NPPD and Black Hills Energy to mitigate the leak. After an hour and a half, the leak was stopped, the damaged structure was ventilated, and nearby residents returned to their homes. No injuries were reported. The American Red Cross has an urgent need for donors and is asking you to book a time to give blood. Donors of all blood types are essential in keeping the blood supply strong enough to withstand the summer challenges. Scheduled donations have dropped sharply in recent weeks. As a result, the blood supply has fallen by several thousand units in just 1 week. You can make an appointment by visiting redcrossblood.org. That's news from the WJAG and Norfolk Daily News Newsroom. For those stories and more, go to WJAG.com.
3: I tried to stay awake for it last night, Paul.
15: You did. I went to bed right before the first pitch.
3: Boy, you are a real weenie, man.
15: I am.
3: I mean, that was like 8:30, wasn't it?
15: Yeah,
3: 8:30, quarter to 9?
15: 8:45, something like that.
3: Well, when you get up at 2:30,
15: that's kind of my bedtime, yeah.
3: Can cut you a little
15: I
3: slack.
15: I wish I had the kind of energy I had when I was in my 20s, but I just don't.
3: No, we all.
15: Yeah.
3: That's okay. You always get up the next morning and listen to the WJG Morning News and see what happened last night. I was a little concerned when the game started because, you have Jordy Fromm on the mound and you're thinking, we'll be just fine here.
15: Yeah.
3: But she had a couple of shaky first innings. And sometimes you listen to how the bat sounds when it strikes the ball, And when they're making really good contact, even though they might be hitting the ball right at people and you're getting outs, at the same time, you're concerned. You're like, okay, they're really putting the bat on the ball here. It's just a matter of time before they start driving. That's kind of how I felt.
16: Yeah.
3: And Jordy Fromm, she pitched a complete game, allowed 3 earned runs, and the announcers last night were making a really big deal out of the fact that when Arkansas hit that 2-run home run to take a 2-0 lead early in the game, that was the first run that Jordy Fromm had given up at the Women's College World Series in like 28 innings.
16: Is that right? Yeah, I mean, she was a star with Oklahoma before she came to Nebraska. Yeah.
3: Won 2 national championships that way, and so they just really made a big deal out of that. And she just said, and it was 2-2, and you go into extra innings, Arkansas bats in the top of the 8th, they get a run.
16: Yeah.
3: So you're like, oh, Lord. And when pitching dominates, one run is, it feels more like a 5-run lead.
16: Oh, it's huge.
3: You know?
16: Yeah, you bet.
3: So Jordy Fromm said, I knew somebody was going to come through. The Huskers went 4 innings in between Bland's RBI single and Coors' home run without a hit. So when Coors hit her home run in the bottom of the 8th to tie it, we had gone 4 innings without a hit.
16: Wow.
3: Stranded 6 runners, finished 1-for-10 on 2-out hitting. That sounds like the Kansas City Royals.
16: I was thinking the same thing.
3: The one hit was Kuzak's
16: home run, right?
3: Yeah. She was 0-for-4. Yeah. She was 0-for-4 going to bat when she hit the game winner. So, yeah, that's usually how it happens. And you have these moments when it seems like the softball gods in this case are shining on you. It just seems like somebody will step up every time you need something. Somebody will step up and do it. So
16: yeah, this is a special team.
3: Now the ultimate test, you go play number 1 Alabama. Now you get 2 days to think about it too. I thought they played already on Saturday, but not till Sunday.
16: No, I think it is Saturday. I'm pretty sure it is Saturday. We'll have to look that up again, but yeah.
3: Well, that's what I thought from watching last night. And the World Herald must have this, they must have this screwed up, because they say Nebraska advances to play Alabama at 6 p.m. Sunday in the winner's bracket.
16: Give me 5 seconds.
3: You're going to gargle that?
16: One second.
3: You're gargle that? You gargle that while I give the major league scores from last night, which I omitted during my sports report, so my apologies. The Angels over the Tigers, 7-1. White Sox over the Twins, 6-2. Braves over the Red Sox, 10-2. Jays over the Orioles, 2-1. Cubs over the Pirates, 7-2. And the Astros over the Rangers, 5-1. Royals did not play. They're at Texas this weekend. First pitch tonight, 7:05, so pregame not until 6:30 here on News Talk WJG. They'll play an afternoon game on Saturday. I believe it's a 3:10 start, so that'll be a 2:30 pregame Saturday here on WJG. And then the regular Sunday 1:10 start with a... hold on. I'm going to run over here quick.
16: Okay. In the meantime, I will tell you that according to the ESPN website, it's losers bracket games today in the Women's College World Series. 6 o'clock, Texas versus Mississippi State. 8:30 tonight, UCLA versus Arkansas. Mm-hmm. And then it says here, Saturday, May 30th, 2 p.m. on ABC, Texas Tech against Tennessee. And 6 p.m. on ESPN, it's us against Alabama.
3: All right. So they're wrong. They're wrong!
16: Yeah.
3: Yeah. Okay. Somebody must have been sleepy last night when they were writing the story.
16: Yeah.
3: You know, it was pretty pretty late.
16: Probably an intern.
3: If they have interns covering the College World Series, things are pretty thin down there. Things are pretty thin down there. So anyway, it's fun. Now, turning our attention to baseball, Huskers and the Jackrabbits today in Lincoln. The Lincoln Regional gets underway today, so the timing of this is going to work out great. We had softball last night. We have baseball tonight. We'll have softball tomorrow.
16: I haven't read the article yet in the World Herald, but I saw the headline. There are 5 Nebraskans on the South Dakota State roster, and the adrenaline is off the roof, apparently. So they're looking forward to getting their shot at Nebraska. You know.
3: Here's the deal. Adrenaline can be good, but it can also be bad. And that's kind of what Jordy Fromm was referring to last night when asked about her first 2 innings that were a little shaky. She said, my adrenaline got the best of me. And she said, once I realized that and I settled down, it was my job to put the team on my back, hold these people down, to give my teammates a chance to win the game. And that's exactly what she did.
16: You bet.
3: So, all right, let me buzz into this here. Let's see if they have a list of them. Okay, so you have, let's see, Wachter. I feel really unprepared here, but Sean Unger.
16: So, live radio, folks.
3: I'm gonna give up on this here.
16: What were you trying to do?
3: Find the names of those players who are playing for South Dakota State who are let's see, there's Brady Brown from Blair, pitcher Sam Novotny from Millard West, Ty Madison from Westside, Jacob Suits of Humphrey.
16: Oh, wow.
3: Are all former Nebraska high school products on South Dakota State's roster. Over the weekend, excitement and nostalgia will mix with the opportunity in front of the Jacks. There'll be a handful of friends I haven't seen in a long time, and it'll just be good to see and hang out, Novotny said. But more than that, being able to go on a bigger stage and just compete and actually have a chance to win. Novotny is the only member of that quintet who has actually played for Nebraska. He began his college career as a Husker in 2023 as part of the freshman class that included Dylan Carey and Jalen Worthley. He made one appearance recording a lone out in a February game against San Diego before transferring to Jones County Mississippi Community College over the offseason and ends up at South Dakota State. So, you know, it's really cool when these mid-majors get an opportunity to be on the big stage like that. And they are there because they can win. It's baseball. It's baseball. And it's not like football when a mid-major is playing, say, in Alabama or a Tennessee or a USC or somebody like that. It's baseball, just like basketball. Anybody can win if things go well for them. So there you go. Looking forward to a great weekend. And if it's rainy all weekend, and that would be good if it would be rainy all weekend. I know there's some outdoor activities going on. Saturday night, Paul, I'm going to be over in Wakefield. They're having a big party. There's, I believe, three or four acts performing starting at 6 o'clock on Main Street in Wakefield. And I'm going to be over there emceeing that. And I'm going to hope that the rain holds off. But actually, Saturday night is our best chance for rain and scattered thunderstorms. 80% chance on Saturday night.
16: Wow.
3: So might as well just be inside watching some College World Series softball and some regional baseball down in Lincoln.
16: You bet.
3: Yeah. All right. Now, just a real quick question. We were talking about Meta, which is Facebook and Instagram and everything else, wanting to charge for its services. Would you pay? Now, they're not going to make us pay for what we normally do. This has to do with some other platforms where influencers live, apparently. But they announced yesterday that users will be able to pay $3.99 a month for Facebook or Instagram Plus for features that predominantly seem to benefit influencers and people, you know, maybe creeping for their lost crush. I don't know. But that's the deal. To me, that would be enough to push me over the top to just shut my Facebook down.
16: Yeah, I'm certainly not going to pay $3.50 for that.
3: Right. If I had, if they came to me and said, okay, you got to pay for this now, well, guess what? The account probably gets shut down, or it goes dark. So there's a little of that, too.
16: Yeah, I don't check my Facebook as often as I should, usually about once every couple of weeks.
3: Yeah, I would probably, it's maybe about once a week or so, I'll just kind of glance at it. And I don't post much, and I guess guys probably who follow me know that.
16: Yeah, me neither.
3: I think my life is pretty boring. There is really nothing that I could put on there that people would find exciting.
16: Yeah.
3: You know, maybe some family news, like a new baby or something like that. People might be interested in that just to know, but my life is pretty boring and nobody's really that interested in it. And if you think that people are actually really interested in what you had for supper last night, go crazy with it, but I got news for
16: you. Did you have tater tots again?
3: I had tater tots for dessert again.
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18: Highs level off around 73 today under overcast skies with rain showers likely, southeast winds 8 to 15 miles per hour. Overcast again tonight, chance for storms 58, chance for storms tomorrow. Highs around 79, cloudy skies expected. I'm meteorologist Paul Frobley for News Talk WJAGAM 780 at 105.9 FM. currently it's 64 degrees.
3: All right. Hey, our pain doctor, Dr. Daniel Nicolai, is going to be joining us here coming up a little after 7:15 this morning for our monthly chat. If you are living in pain and you think you need to take pain medication for this, he has an alternative. And we'll talk about that, too. And some of the insurance ramifications. And then Taylor Morse with the Norfolk Area Sports Council will be joining us at 7:40. It's about time we get an update from the Sports Council. So that is all coming up today on the WJG Morning News.
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21: 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It's just part of the fabric of small town life built on trust, familiarity, and a shared sense of responsibility. Hello everyone, I'm Cindy Young with Brownfield, and this is My Two Cents. In today's world, the connection matters more than ever before. Crime does not stop at the edge of a city. Rural areas are seeing their share of theft, trespassing, and property damage, often targeting farms, equipment, and outbuildings. With fewer people spread across more miles, it can be easier for suspicious activity to go unnoticed unless someone is truly paying attention. That's where community comes in. Keeping an eye out doesn't mean being suspicious of everyone. It just means being aware. It's noticing a vehicle that doesn't belong, a gate left open, or unusual activity at odd hours. And just as importantly, it's communicating, checking in with neighbors, sharing concerns, and not hesitating to report something that just doesn't feel quite right. Farmers and rural residents already rely on each other in other countless ways. This is just an extension of that same mindset. A quick call, a simple conversation, or willingness to step in can make a real difference. Being a good neighbor isn't really that hard. When people work together and stay connected, rural communities remain not only strong, but safe. I'm Cindy Young with Brownfield. That's My Two Cents.
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23: Because you don't like capitalism doesn't mean that you get to burn someone else's things to the ground. It doesn't mean you get to take their life. It doesn't mean you get to take what they have. It doesn't mean that you get to tax them into oblivion. None of this gives you a pass. None of this gives you legitimization or an excuse. And the fact that there's such mental gymnastics that goes into Luigi Mangione, oh, well, this United Healthcare CEO, we didn't like what he did. We don't like his company. We don't like what he stands for. Oh, Charlie Kirk, we don't like what he stands for. That does not give you the right to take someone's life, take their property, ruin their life, destroy their family. And the fact that that's being in some way excused, especially by those on the left, to me, quite frankly, is disgusting. Mm-hmm. This younger generation has to understand you can disagree with people or policies or ideologies or ways of life without destroying that way of life. You have a conversation. You don't light a match.
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3: All right, 6:50, 10 away from 7 o'clock on the new WJAG Morning News. We just heard from John Rohn east of Cedar Rapids. He's got almost a half inch of rain in the gauge, 40 hundredths. He said it's still raining. And a 65% chance for rain during the day here. Maybe some light rain falling in downtown Norfolk right now. I don't have a good angle on the AccuWindow where I'm standing here. But 73 for the high today, so cooler. That'll be nice. Man, we've had daytime highs in the upper 80s and around 90 the last couple of days, so it'll be nice to have the temperatures back off a little bit here. I'm seeing some trends in the month of June where we are going to have above normal temperatures here in the upper Midwest, particularly along the Nebraska-South Dakota border, South Dakota, North Dakota, Minnesota. Temperatures are expected to be well above normal through the month of June, while in contrast, the southern part of the United States from New Mexico through the southern two-thirds of Texas, across the Gulf Coast, over to Georgia and Alabama, below normal temperatures in the month of June. So we'll see how that all pans out, to be sure. Okay, coming up, I'll give you the start of this story here, and then we'll follow up on it here maybe a little next hour. Apparently, there are some legitimate complaints about two U.S. Senate candidates here in Nebraska who have both hinted at helping Dan Osborne win his Senate race over Senator Pete Ricketts. So official complaints now have been sent to the Nebraska Attorney General. A former Republican state lawmaker and an unsuccessful GOP candidate for legislature sent complaints this week to Nebraska Attorney General Mike Hilgers, asking him to look into the U.S. Senate candidacies of Democrat Cindy Burbank and Legal Marijuana Now nominee Mike Marvin over allegations that neither of them intends to serve or intended to serve when they put their name on the ballot. The complaints were obtained by the Examiner, verified by the people filing them, alleged that Marvin and Burbank aren't good faith candidates under a requirement in state law that candidates who run actually seek the office sought, and that the two targeted candidates opposing Republican U.S. Senator Pete Ricketts made false statements under oath or affirmation when they filed to run. So we'll talk more about this next hour. I'm glad that that is going forward. I think that needs to be looked into because Ms. Burbank, I think she actually posted that on her website, that if she won, she was going to step aside and allow Osborne a clear shot, in her words, at Senator Ricketts. To me, that's pretty damning evidence, but the AG, when pressed on the matter about pulling her name off of the ballot before the primary, the Nebraska Supreme Court said, no, it's got to stay there. So anyway, more looking into that going on, to be sure. All right, 6:53, a quick break here. Pat has sports next.
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3: All right, 6:54 on the new WJG Morning News, and now sports brought to you by our Sportscasters Club. I'm waiting for Pat to trot into the studio here. Here he comes. I think he's got my Sportscasters hidden somewhere as well. All right, where do we start, my man?
4: Well, we're going to start on the golf course. This is day two and the final day wrapped up play yesterday. And Northeast Nebraska, they had a strong finish, and is highlighted by Creighton once again, reigning supreme in Class D, capturing the team title for the second year in a row by 40 strokes over runner-up Red Cloud. Luthan High Northeast was fourth overall as a team. They were followed by Plainview in eighth, Neely Oakdale 12th, and Chambers Wheeler Central tied for 14th. Individually, Creighton's Calvin Wilmus was runner-up with 3 over par at 147. Luthan High's Cole Lawless finished third, while Neely Oakdale's Logan Lichtenberg and Creighton's Tegan Burns both tied for 13th. Over in Class C, Norfolk Catholic was the highest-placing area team with a 7th-place finish. They were followed by Cedar Catholic in 9th, Battle Creek 10th, and Boone Central 15th. Two area golfers were also able to come away as medalists in Cedar Catholic's Memphis Ulrich and Battle Creek's Gavin Lindgren, who both tied for 13th. And as for our Class B individual golfers, both area athletes finished inside the top 10 with Columbus Lakeview's Grayson Vogt tying for 5th, while O'Neill's Logan Brobitz was 10th overall. Finally, for our Norfolk golfers in Class A, Tyler Gallion finished tied for 51st, while Elliot Hansen was 71st overall. Nebraska softball, they took the field in Oklahoma City yesterday as they battled Arkansas in the first day's final game of the Women's College World Series. Ava Kuzak played hero for the Huskers, blasting a 2-run homer to dead center in the bottom of the 10th as the Huskers walked off the Razorbacks 5-3 for their first World Series win since 2002. They'll return to the Diamond Saturday against top-seeded Alabama at 6 o'clock on ESPN. On our local and area sports calendar for today, the Norfolk Junior Legion baseball team takes part in the Elkhorn North Wood Bat Tournament, while the seniors are in the Omaha South Tournament, and Nebraska baseball opens regional play against South Dakota State. All contests will start at 3 o'clock. And that's a look at sports this morning.
3: By the way, we played South Dakota State earlier in the year, like in early March, and only won like 5-4.
4: Mm-hmm.
3: So don't think these guys can't pull an upset. We'll see. So there, and by the way, the Lady Huskers, the softball team, they play Saturday, not Sunday. World Herald says Sunday, but it is on Saturday.
4: Yeah, that's wrong.
3: So, all right, there we go. All right, 6:56, Fox Radio News coming up at the top of the hour on the WJG Morning News.
5: Here are your afternoon cat grade bids from area elevators at mid-afternoon Thursday. Corn was trending higher by 3 cents. Beans were trending higher by 10 cents. ADM Columbus, cash corn, $4.39. 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New crop, $4.37. CVA 8120 Randolph, cash corn, $4.04. New crop, $4.35. Cash beans, 1120, new crop, 1121. ADM Enola, cash corn, 419, new crop, 442. Cash beans, 1127, new crop, 1124. Cargill, Albion, cash corn, 425, new crop, 452. Cash beans, 1136, new crop, 1124. Central Valley Ag Humphrey, cash corn, 411, new crop, 432. Cash beans, 1112, new crop, 1120. 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
3: A rainy weekend forecast on the way.
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3: Light rain, 64 degrees in downtown Norfolk. Good morning, it's 7 o'clock.
6: It's still not a done deal.
7: I'm Dave Anthony, Fox News. A plan that President Trump has not signed off on yet to extend the Iran ceasefire for 60 days. Vice President Vance tells reporters Iran wants a deal.
9: And they want to open the Straits of Hormuz. We want them to open the Straits of Hormuz. There are a couple of issues on the nuclear stuff, the highly enriched stockpile, and also the question of enrichment.
7: Fox's Jeff Paul reports from Dubai.
10: This feels like this is the closest we have been to seeing the U.S. and Iran agree to a deal since the start of the war. But in another sense, we've sort of been here before where a deal feels imminent and then nothing happens. And complicating matters this time, this recent back and forth between the U.S. and Iran.
7: Referencing U.S. military shooting down Iran, drones that targeted a commercial ship and attacking boats laying mines in Iran targeting a U.S. base in Kuwait. Ukraine's President Volodymyr Zelensky is warning that Russia is preparing another major attack. Hours after a Russian drone fired at Ukraine crossed into Romania, hitting an apartment building, causing a fire that left two people injured. Romania, in response, is asking NATO for more anti-drone weaponry. A massive fireball lit up Cape Canaveral in Florida last night.
13: The Blue Origin rocket exploding during a test of its engines. A static fire engine test is when the rocket's engines are ignited and they run at full thrust, but the vehicle is unable to go anywhere during the test. The rocket was uncrewed, and thankfully no one on the ground nearby was hurt.
7: That's Fox's Marianne Rafferty. Blue Origin CEO Jeff Bezos says they don't know yet what went wrong, but will rebuild. A California eighth grader, W-O-N, the Scripps National Spelling Bee.
25: Chikungunya.
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25: Bromocryptine.
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25: Kashaw.
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7: 14-year-old Shrey Parikh correctly spelled 32 words in 90 seconds in a final round spell off, seven more than the runner-up. 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
16: From the WJAG and Norfolk Daily News Newsroom, I'm Paul Hughes. Nebraska First District Congressman Mike Flood is working hard for farmers. That was one of his messages during a town hall on Tuesday at Norfolk's Johnny Carson Theater. A questioner asked Flood where Nebraska stands in what the questioner described as a, quote, Trump world where farmers have hurt under both administrations. Flood said signs of a softening farm economy preceded the 2024 election and that he routinely talks with bankers and farmers about low commodity and high input prices.
8: That's why we successfully moved E15 blend through the House of Representatives to try to increase demand. That's why we've supported efforts on the biofuels credits to get these new soybean crush plants in both Norfolk and Davis City, each one worth well over $500 million. Listen, we need the Strait of Hormuz to open so that we can get the fertilizer through there. We need more demand for our commodities. We need trading relationships with countries that follow through on their promises.
16: Flood boasted that the House got year-round nationwide E15 across the finish line and that he's anxiously waiting for the Senate to do the same. Weather permitting, work will begin Monday on U.S. Highway 20 from Laurel to Nebraska Highway 116 north of Dixon. According to the Nebraska Department of Transportation, work includes concrete patching, bridge replacement, bridge repair, and asphalt pavement. Traffic will be maintained with temporary...

0: Transportation work includes concrete patching, bridge replacement, bridge repair, and asphalt pavement. Traffic will be maintained with temporary traffic signals and flaggers. Anticipated completion is late spring of 2027. That's news from the WJAG and Norfolk Daily News newsroom. 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
2: WJAG. All right. Hey, good morning, everybody. 705 on the WJAG Morning News. Great to have you here. A rainy morning really hasn't amounted to much here in Norfolk. As a matter of fact, our rain gauge is just kind of moist on the bottom. That was about it. But we did get a call from Bernie Grison and John Roan, some of our rainfall reporters, and some more significant rain has fallen elsewhere in northeast Nebraska. So we'll run that down. Take a look at our forecast, Managing for Profit, the Morning Livestock Report, and then our doctor from Norfolk Pain Solutions, Dr. Daniel Nicolite, with our monthly chat coming up just after 7:15 this morning on the Morning News.
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2: 73 today, good chance for precip. 65% chance today, 50-50 tonight, 45% chance tomorrow. Saturday night, an 80% chance of scattered thunderstorms. 50% chance on Sunday, 40% chance Sunday night. About a 1 in 4 shot on Monday. So good chances of precip, though we're not expecting a lot of rain to fall. Any rain is good. 73 today, 58 tonight, 79 tomorrow, 82 on Sunday, 83 on Monday. And around the state here this morning, it is, well, let me go back to this here first, tell you that yesterday's high was 88, so it's going to feel nicer temperature-wise. 54 our low right before 5 yesterday morning. We had no precip yesterday. Wind southeast 14 to 17, 77 a normal high, 53 a normal low. Sun's coming up just before 6 o'clock and setting at 8:56 tonight, 8:57 tomorrow night. Across the state, temperatures range from a low of 55 in Kimball to a high of 70 in Omaha. And then also, let's see, there's one other location here, Plattsmouth at 70. 66 in Wayne, 61 in O'Neill, and 64 is in Albion, Columbus, and Norfolk. 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Just click on weather at the top.
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1: Adam Locke is a professor at Michigan State University and says the science behind feeding high oleic soybeans to dairy cows is clear.
2: We've shown a number of different benefits of oleic acid in terms of fatty acid absorption, nutrient partitioning, improvements in adipose metabolism. Just recently, that's sort of tied in with the growing opportunities that these modified soybeans have. We kind of saw the potential benefits there because they're actually the highest source of oleic acid that I know out there in nature. If you think oleic acid, you normally think olive oil, which is about 60% oleic acid. These beans, high oleic soybeans, are 70 to 80% oleic acids. When we were looking for sources of oleic acid, this was a natural extension of that, a natural opportunity.
1: He says there are several benefits.
2: With the bean, you get a full package. The high oleic soybeans are, you know, around 20% fat, which is predominantly oleic acid, 40% proteins. Where I see a number of different ways why we see benefits with these high oleic soybeans, especially when we roast them and grind them, is we're delivering a large amount of oleic acid, which we know now has biological benefits.
1: Locke says those include...
2: can improve the absorption of all fatty acids, so getting more energy into the cow. And then we see that oleic acid has real benefits on high early lactation and high producing cows, and it can reduce body weight loss in early lactation cows as well.
1: And Locke says...
2: So I think the main take-home points are that roasted and ground high oleic soybeans offer a lot of potential for the dairy industry, for dairy producers to potentially lower feed costs, increase milk income, or hopefully both. They obviously have to be incorporated into the diet well. You need to work with a nutritionist that can do a good job working on that aspect. And then the other part is... if you can either grow them on your own land or contract locally with a soybean grower, it's a great opportunity for locally grown fat and protein that goes in the diet, which are typically two of the most expensive ingredients to put in a dairy cow diet.
1: For more information, visit can.ussoy.org. I'm Callan Havikin, and this has been Managing for Profit on Brownfield, a content partnership with U.S. Soy.
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5: A quiet day for direct cash cattle business and cash hogs finished the day lower. Good morning. I'm Megan Grebner with your Brownfield Livestock Market Report. It was a relatively quiet day for direct cash cattle trade activity. There was another very light round of business that took place, this time in Nebraska at $405 dressed. Like Wednesday's light trade in Iowa, which was at $256, it wasn't enough business to establish an accurate price trend. A few bids did surface. Those were at $253. Asking prices have been non-existent. The bulk of the week's business looks like it's going to hold out until sometime Friday. At the winter livestock auction in Kansas, feeder steers 500 to 950 pounds were $5 to $7 lower. However, three packages of seven-weight steers sold up to $7 higher. Feeder heifers 825 to 975 pounds were steady to $4 higher on very light receipts. And heifers 500 to 825 pounds were $4 to $6 lower, with spots of $12 lower. The USDA says demand was moderate. Medium and large one feeder steers, 854 to 891 pounds, brought $337.50 to $350. Medium and large one feeder heifers, 501 to 526 pounds, brought $415 to $417.50. Box beef closed sharply lower with light demand for solid offerings. Choice down 240 at 392.32. Select was 371 lower at 385.58. Estimated cattle slaughter was 110,000 head, up 1,000 on the week and down nearly 12,000 on the year. Cash hogs closed lower with a fairly light negotiated run. The cash hog market has struggled to find solid support in recent weeks. There have been some bright spots when it comes to demand for U.S. pork on the global market. Think countries like Mexico, for example, but there are still lingering concerns about long-term strength. Pork is a competitively priced protein in the retail space, which could help provide a boost to domestic demand. Bears and gilts at the National Daily Direct were down a dollar with a weighted average of 93.64. The Western Corn Belt had no comparison, but a weighted average of 93.87. Pork values were higher, up 76 cents at 99.11. Hams, picnics, butts, and loins were all up. And estimated hog slaughter was 476,000 head, down 8,000 on the week and down less than 1,000 on the year. At the CME, live and feeder cattle were lower ahead of widespread direct business, and lean hog futures finished the day mixed on spread trade. I'm Megan Grebner for Brownfield.
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3: 7:18 on the WJAG Morning News. I'm kind of bummed out here. I'm not hooking up with Dr. Daniel Nicolai from Norfolk Pain Solutions, so we'll have to move on here. I don't want to short him time, so we'll try and get him on here maybe early next week. Okay, you know, I don't like this, but CEOs are turning pessimistic about the economy. Those people whose problems find, the hoity-toities. The people whose problems include finding a place to park their yacht are starting to sound like everybody else when it comes to the U.S. economy. A survey of CEOs from some of the biggest U.S. companies revealed a decline in confidence in the economy and a dim outlook for the next 6 months. Oh, boy. The Conference Board, a nonpartisan think tank, polled 141 chief executives of, Fortune 500 companies during Q2 and returned a confidence score of 47. That is a 12-point drop from Q1. Anything below 50 is considered negative. But that's not all from the demoralized C-suite. Only 8% of CEOs said conditions worsened in Q1, but that share exploded to 47% in Q2. 40% expected things to get worse over the next 6 months, up from 13% in the previous survey. Now, consumers obviously would agree. The Conference Board also found that U.S. consumer confidence dropped in May, reinforcing a similar report from the University of Michigan last week that showed consumer sentiment at an all-time low. So what's got everybody so anxious? Well, regardless of your tax bracket, you can throw a dart at just about any economic indicator and have it hit something that will make you take a big swig of Pepto-Bismol. Gross domestic product, the GDP for Q1, was adjusted down from 2% to 1.6 yesterday. The change was due to downward revisions to investment and consumer spending, according to the Bureau of Economic Analysis. High gas prices, they affect cars and private planes, have helped drive the 12-month inflation rate to a three-year high of 3.8% per the Commerce Department. Now, what's the Fed's next move? With inflation heating up, new Federal Reserve Chair Kevin Warsh may have a hard time delivering his desired interest rate cut, according to CME FedWatch. There's now a 37% chance of a rate hike in December as central bankers grow skeptical of the idea that AI-fueled growth will cool inflation. I think this is all about the war. Fuel prices, gas prices affect everything. Nothing moves without fuel. No products are delivered. No products are moved from the warehouse to the store shelves and from the store shelves home. It all takes fuel. And when you drive by the gas station and you see gas prices at $4 a gallon and higher, diesel over $5 in some cases, that's going to affect consumer confidence. And that knows no economic demographic. It's across the board. And if and when they get this Iran war figured out, I think you'll see oil prices bottom out, fuel prices will come down, and things will pick up. To sit here in late May and say, well, in December we're looking at an inflationary rate hike. Oh, man, really? That is 7 months down the road, and I think that's a little out of bounds. It's creating a lot of fear, and as Keith always says, they got to sell beer, so they're selling beer with that, I guess. All right, 722. Big news in the sports world today. We're all dancing a jig over the Husker win in extra innings at the Women's College World Series. And what a sports weekend it's going to be for Husker fans. We watched a thrilling win by the Husker women last night. They will now take today off because they're in the winner's bracket. Hooray! They will play tomorrow. So what do we do in the meantime? Well, we watch the Husker baseball team this afternoon. I believe it's a 3 o'clock first pitch. They'll take South Dakota State on in the Lincoln Regional. So there you go. The table is set for a super awesome weekend of sports here in Nebraska. Paul is in the newsroom this morning. Apparently, there were some Norfolk residents evacuated yesterday morning. Congressman Flood, more on his town hall meeting from the other night, a question about Social Security benefits. And road construction is set to begin in southern Cedar County. These stories and more today and throughout the day from the Newstalk WJG and Norfolk Daily News Newsroom. Paul is just 7 minutes away. Pat has the sports next, 7:23.
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3: 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You don't have to compromise quality for convenience or cost. Onward, upward, Northeast. And here is Pat, probably starting with some softball.
13: Yeah, start with actually a little bit of state golf yesterday, as that wrapped up across the state with several Northeast Nebraska athletes concluding a strong 2 days of play. It was highlighted by Creighton as they once again reigned supreme in Class D, capturing the team title for the second year in a row by 40 strokes over runner-up Red Cloud, and gets to bring home a title to a community that lost quite a bit just about a week and a half prior.
14: The community's come together with the fire, and we, you see here, we got all kinds of parents and friends and family here, and the support that we get is unbelievable. I'm sure they'll be waiting for us when we get back, and it's the school's first back-to-back state championship, so these boys are proud.
13: Outside the Bulldogs, Luthan High Northeast finished fourth, followed by Plainview in eighth, Neely Oakdale 12th, and Chambers Wheeler Central tied for 14th. Individually, Calvin Womas of Creighton was runner-up, the 3-over-par 147. Luthan High's Cole Lawless was third, while Neely Oakdale's Logan Lichtenberg and Creighton's Tegan Burns tied for 13th. Over in Class C, Norfolk Catholic was the highest-placing area team and 7th, followed by Cedar Catholic 9th, Battle Creek 10th, and Boone Central 15th. Two area golfers were able to come away as medalists, and Cedar Catholic's Memphis Oldrich and Battle Creek's Gavin Lindgren tied for 13th overall. In Class B, for our two individual golfers, Columbus Lakeview's Grayson Vogt tied for 5th, while O'Neill's Logan Brobbitz was 10th. Finally, in Class A for Norfolk, Tyler Gallion was 51st, and a tied for 51st, I should say, while Elliot Hansen was 71st. Nebraska softball, they took the field in Oklahoma City yesterday when they battled Arkansas in the first day's final game of the Women's College World Series. Ava Kuzak played hero for the Big Red, blasting a two-run homer to dead center in the bottom of the 10th as the Huskers walked off the Razorbacks 5-3 for their first World Series win since 2002. They'll have the day off today before returning to the diamond against top-seeded Alabama Saturday at 6 o'clock. Later this evening, several athletes from Northeast Nebraska will trek to O'Neill for the North Central Nebraska All-Star Basketball Games. Play will start at 5 o'clock with the girls, followed by the boys, and a three-point shooting contest in between. A full list of area participants can be found under the sports tab at NorfolkNEradio.com. On our local and area sports calendar for today, the Norfolk Junior Legion baseball team takes part in the Elkhorn North Woodbat Tournament, while the seniors are at the Omaha South Tournament, and Nebraska baseball opens regional play against South Dakota State. All games will start at 3 o'clock. And that's a look at sports this morning.
3: Well, what a great story for Creighton. You know, I never, I'm sitting around here doing other things, and that is a nice story after that huge fire up there. And, you know, fortunately, no loss of life. You know, you can rebuild things, but still, that's a pretty devastating blow to the community. And then you go down there and win a state championship. That helps everybody. You know, this is where sports, I think, plays its most important role. There's no doubt that some people make sports bigger than life, and that's probably not healthy in the long term. But in the short term, it is the one thing that seems to bring people together. Regardless of your politics or how you feel about things, you can always kind of rally around that. And a community like Creighton can certainly do that. So congratulations to those young men for the fine job that they did, because they won a lot more than just a state championship yesterday for their community, that's for sure. All right, thanks, Pat. 728 on the WJG Morning News. All right, coming up, we've got a crowded green room out there. We're going to have some guests in here from the Norfolk Area Sports Council. We haven't had an update from those folks yet, and we are on the cusp of a pretty darn busy week, or rather month, the summer months. Coming up, we'll get into that here in just a little bit here, and Paul Hughes in the newsroom this morning. He's coming up on the other side. How about this? And Pat will probably talk a little bit about this on the national sports before the top of the hour. But Claude Lemieux, who's a National Hockey League legend, committed suicide. Four-time Stanley Cup champion. He was 60. He was found in the family furniture business by his son early Thursday morning after failing to return home. He had a notable 21-season career playing for teams including the Canadiens, the Devils, the Avalanche. He won the Stanley Cup in 86, 95, 96, and 2000, earning the Conn Smythe Trophy in 1995 for his outstanding playoff performance. So sad. That's never a way to solve any problems. All right, 7:29. 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
16: Fox News, I'm CJ Papa. President Trump still hasn't signed off on the tentative deal struck by the U.S. and Iran.
17: Here is what's on the table regarding the potential 60-day agreement. The Strait of Hormuz fully reopens and mines are removed within 30 days. The U.S. lifts its blockade, allowing Iran to sell oil freely. Iran agrees to not pursue a nuclear weapon, and talks begin on disposing its enriched uranium.
16: That's Fox's Jeff Paul in Dubai. The two-day manhunt on Hawaii's Big Island is over.
18: Locating the suspect concealed within a small cave on the neighboring property. The suspect, identified as Jacob Baker, male 36, was taken into custody without incident.
16: That's Hawaii County Police Chief Reed Mahuna. Cops accused Baker of killing three elderly men. America's listening to Fox News.
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3: 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Again, we say good morning to Paul Hughes.
20: Good morning, Jeff. Good morning, everyone. The nationwide push for year-round E15 has put ethanol back in the headlines. Jan Tanbinsel is chairman of the Nebraska Ethanol Board and said the conversation has included a familiar question that ethanol opponents need to answer.
21: When you go out and try to educate people and talk to people, there's a lot of good questions. Food versus fuel always comes up as one. We're driving the price of groceries up. That's what the tractor would say. But if you go to Walmart today and you buy an 18-ounce box of, say, cornflakes, that's about $5, $4.98, let's round up. That's only got 6 cents worth of corn in it. You could double the price of corn right now and have 12 cents worth of corn in the cornflakes. So the 6 cents the farmer's receiving for the price of corn is not the food inflation issue that we take the blame for.
20: Tim Bensel said there are other reasons food prices go higher, from transportation to general labor and manufacturing of food items. The Nebraska Game and Parks Commission is looking to provide additional hunting and fishing opportunities on private lands through its Open Fields and Waters program. Landowners willing to allow public walk-in access for hunting and fishing can receive annual per-acre payments through the program. Participating landowners are afforded liability protection as well. Additional financial incentives are often available for habitat improvements. And for more information, visit OutdoorNebraska.gov. That's news from the WJAG and Norfolk Daily News newsroom. For those stories and more, go to WJAG.com.
3: So there are some folks now officially asking about the complaints about U.S. Senate candidates who hinted at helping Dan Osborne have been sent to the Nebraska Attorney General. Two Republican state lawmakers and an unsuccessful GOP candidate for legislature sent complaints this week to Nebraska Attorney General Mike Hilgers, asking him to look into the U.S. Senate candidacies of Democrat Cindy Burbank and legal marijuana now nominee Mike Marvin over allegations that neither of them intends to serve.
20: Yeah, that's just...
3: The complaints obtained by the Nebraska Examiner, verified by the people filing them, allege that Marvin and Burbank aren't good faith candidates under a requirement in state law that candidates who run actually seek the office sought, and that the two targeted candidates opposing Republican U.S. Senator Pete Ricketts made false statements under oath or affirmation when they filed to run. Now, Burbank wins the primary and then steps aside.
20: Yeah.
3: that pretty much vindicates their suspicions here, in my world.
20: And apparently she also said she was going to do just that on her website.
3: She did indeed. And at that point, I think Bob Evanen, the Secretary of State at that time, had the intention of removing her from the ballot.
20: Right.
3: Citing this, she sued to be left on the ballot. She won. And it was actually over the fact that Evanen missed a deadline for raising the objection. Had he brought it up a little earlier, it may have been successful. The requests also echo concerns about Burbank raised to Evanen by the Nebraska Republican Party way back in March. They had argued that she was not a good faith candidate. Its complaint argued she had no intention of serving if elected. Now, Brandon Johnson is an assistant professor at the University of Nebraska-Lincoln College of Law who focuses on election law. He said the complaints in his eyes seem to lack merit.
20: Of course he does.
3: But he said he can't predict how a court might rule if a lawsuit comes. In terms of what the oath requires,
20: did he explain why?
3: He said, in terms of what the oath requires, right, is a willingness to serve if elected, which doesn't seem to require running an active campaign. You'd probably run into something. He said you'd probably run into some significant First Amendment problems if you required a primary candidate to run no matter what. Burbank's attorneys made similar arguments in court this spring. Mm-hmm. The oath that candidates sign when they file to run says, I hereby swear that I will abide by the laws of the state of Nebraska regarding the results of the primary and general elections, that I am a registered voter and qualified to be elected, and that I will serve if elected.
20: Right.
3: Well, she was elected, and it doesn't look to me like she has any intent of serving. So
20: why does this not have merit?
3: How is that without merit? I don't know. I could talk about this a little bit more. That's in the Examiner today, if you want to take a look at that, and that'll be something to follow, because I think that's going to be an issue here going forward into the general election, to be sure. All right, 7:37. We're going to hear from the Norfolk Area Sports Council coming up this morning, Paul.
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0: Thunderstorms likely today. Otherwise, cloudy skies expected. Daytime highs approaching 73. Winds out of the southeast, 10 to 15 miles per hour. Cloudy skies expected again tonight. Chance of thunderstorms. Lows level off around 58. High of 79 tomorrow. Chance for storms. I'm meteorologist Paul Crombley. For News Talk, WJAG AM 780 and 105.9 FM. Right now, it's 64 degrees.
3: I just went to see the Michael Jackson movie the other night, and ironically, LaToya, a member of the Jackson family, has a birthday today, and she is 70 years old. Danny Elfman, composer, is 73 today. Annette Bening, the actress, is 68. Lisa Welschel, she's one of the Facts of Life girls, 63. Melissa Etheridge, the singer-songwriter, 65. And Riley Keough, the actress, known for Daisy Jones and the Six, and granddaughter of Elvis Presley, 37 years old today. And a happy birthday to Terry Hagee, Henry Hagee's dad. Terry, happy birthday to you from all of us down here. And at the Northside Community Center in Madison here on a Friday, cream chicken over biscuits with broccoli, that's on the menu. And they're having a rummage sale at the Northside Community Center this Wednesday, June the 3rd, 8 to 5, Thursday, 8 to 4, and Friday, June the 5th, from 8 till noon, proceeds will go to the Madison Senior Center.
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3: All right, 7:40 on the WJAG Morning News. Welcome back in. Got a couple of rainfall reports this morning for you as well. Down by Platte Center, 30 hundredths. Cedar Rapids, 40 hundredths. I'm looking at the radar. It would seem the more moderate showers are kind of down in that area here off to the west of Columbus. And moving this way, Madison might see some more showers, but otherwise, garden variety of showers across northeast Nebraska this morning, and fairly light, but as dry as it is, we'd rather have it raining than not. All right, we have a special guest here in the studio this morning from the Norfolk Sports Council. Please welcome, her name is Taylor Morse. Taylor, good morning.
4: Good morning. How are you doing this morning?
3: The peanut gallery wants to give you a round of applause here if we could. There we go. Taylor, first of all, now, you're the new head of the Sports Council.
4: Yes, I am.
3: Okay. Give us your story. Tell us a little bit about yourself.
4: Absolutely. So I am originally from Omaha, Nebraska.
3: Wait, Omaha? Yes. Let me think. Where is Omaha? Okay, I think I know where that's at.
4: Big city girl.
3: Yeah?
4: Big city girl fell in love with Northeast Nebraska when she came to Wayne for college. So studied sport management over there.
3: Okay.
4: And decided to stick around. And I fell in love with the sports world and wanted to give back to Northeast Nebraska communities. So
3: where did you go to high school in Omaha?
4: I went to Omaha North, yep.
3: Okay. All right. And active in sports yourself or activities?
4: Absolutely. So I've been coaching gymnastics a little while. And so grew up around there, did a little bit of volleyball, little bit of track and field. So just kind of a little bit of everywhere. So super, super excited just to get involved anywhere I can with sports.
3: How long have you been on the job?
4: Since February.
3: Since February?
4: Yep, I just went full-time two weeks ago.
3: But you're really into it, though.
4: I am.
3: Okay.
4: I am,
3: so
4: yep.
3: You know what's going on, right?
4: I try to, absolutely.
3: All right, well, you said the Kelly girls had their spring swing. So what we always talk about during these conversations is to help our audience understand what an impact the Sports Council has on our local economy. The Kelly girls spring swing, it's a huge softball tournament, right? How many teams were we talking here, maybe?
4: Around,
3: four?
4: Yeah,
3: 40, okay, 14.
4: 44. Yeah,
3: 44. Yeah. 44 teams, okay. 44 teams. And you got some numbers to share with that?
4: Yeah, so we calculated estimated spending around $720,000 spent in the Norfolk area during that time. So super awesome impact for that.
3: And was that just over a weekend?
4: Yeah, that was over the weekend of the 15th of May. So
3: good grief.
4: Yeah.
3: Man, think about that. That's almost $1 million flowing into the local economy from a weekend softball tournament. Okay, so that was in May, and now here we are in June, and we've got some things coming up. Do we have some things coming up this weekend already?
4: We do. Yeah, we're kicking off
3: the
4: weekend. Yeah, we've got the weekend. We've got Norfolk Public High School Cross Country. They are hosting their first annual Summer Fun Run kickoff.
3: I get to be a part of that. I'm going to be the master of ceremonies of that. That's going to be out at Skyview Lake tomorrow, and I think the check-in starts around 10. I think the first run is around 11.
4: Yep.
3: I might be wrong on that. I talked with Jared Lechner, the cross-country coach up there. He said there's already 120 runners registered.
4: Mm-hmm.
3: So if you see a big crowd around Skyview Lake and you're out there for your morning walk and you're wondering what the H is going on, that's what's going on.
4: Absolutely.
3: I'll hop in the race. Okay, yeah. What else?
4: And then we've got the Northeast Nebraska All-Star Games returning here in June. That's
3: going
4: to be the 5th. We've got football, volleyball, and basketball.
3: Okay.
4: So all the things. Girls basketball will be on June 5th at 6 p.m. Boys basketball will be 8 p.m. that same day.
3: At Northeast Community College?
4: No, not this year. Nope, it's going to be at Norfolk Catholic. Yep.
3: Okay.
4: So that'll be super exciting.
3: Tracy Jeffrey is standing over here in the shadows. She's always a shadowy figure standing in the back. Say that again, Tracy.
5: Because they're redoing their gyms at Northeast Community College.
3: I see. Probably redoing the floor.
5: Yep.
3: Okay. So out at Norfolk Catholic, it's going to be.
4: Absolutely.
3: All right. Continue.
4: Yeah, volleyball is going to be on June 12th at 3:30 back at Norfolk Catholic. So make sure you're checking those out. And then the big football game will be at 7 p.m. on the 12th at Veterans Memorial Field.
3: Now, we used to do this on Saturday, but now for the last couple of years we've been moving it to Friday night, mm-hmm. and we call it Friday Night Lights.
4: Mm-hmm.
3: And I really like that. I think it's better for the players because it's cooler, not so hot during the day. And I think it just works for everybody else around the clock here. I don't think there's advanced tickets available for the football game. Do you just? Yeah, I think you buy them all at the gate.
4: Yep, they're all at the gate for you.
3: All right, what else coming up?
4: Yeah, we've got the Norfolk Steel Baseball Tournament at Tahazooka. We've had around 1,000 visitors last year, and that'll be on June 6th. So looking forward to that, looking forward to that weekend, hosting all of those players.
3: So that'll be on the level of the Kelly Spring Swing, or is that even going to be a little bigger than that, would you think?
4: It's going to be around the same level. Maybe we'll see a little more traction.
3: Okay.
4: But yeah.
3: All right.
4: Absolutely. And then we've got the Norfolk Express 29th Annual Soccer Tournament at the Air Park Soccer Complex. So that'll be June 13th through the 14th. So that whole weekend we'll expect visitors.
3: Mm-hmm.
4: Last year they hosted 52 teams. So we'll see around the same numbers there as well. And then ending out the month of June on the 26th, Nebraska D-League Basketball Tournament. It's going to be hosted around various locations in Norfolk. Last year they saw about 132 teams competing there.
3: Wow. That's probably on the level of the YMCA basketball tournament in February.
4: Yeah.
3: When they do that.
4: Mm-hmm.
3: So go ahead, Tracy.
5: I was just going to say, with the D-League basketball tournament, it starts Friday and then ends Sunday. But those players are here through that whole entire weekend.
3: Mm-hmm.
5: It's not just a one day. It's definitely
3: overnight.
5: So those
3: overnight. Are hotel stays.
4: Yep.
5: 100%.
3: What's the difference between staying just one day and then an overnight stay? That's a significant difference in economic impact.
4: Absolutely. So right now we're looking at daily travel spending around $79 daily.
3: That's if they just come in for the day.
4: Yeah. Yep.
3: And then if they spend the night,
5: 149.
3: Okay, so that almost doubles.
4: Yeah.
3: That almost doubles when they spend the night. So that's going to be a lot of people spending lots of nights in Norfolk this summer. And that's, man, we're not even into July yet. And then, of course, you have Freedom Fest coming up on the 4th of July out at Skyview Lake. Lord knows. I know talking with Don Wisniewski, he was hoping maybe 100,000 people showed up. I'm not sure the police department want 100,000 people out there, but that could be pretty huge.
5: But we do.
3: Yeah, you do. Yeah, absolutely. So what a huge impact on the local economy. That's pretty cool. Also, I think the weekend of June 6th, 7th, which is a week from this Saturday, you have Car Show for a Cause in downtown Norfolk. That's going to be going on during the day.
4: Mm-hmm.
3: So that'll be going on the same weekend as that Steel Baseball Tournament. That's going to bring even more people to town, probably more like day-long stays there.
5: Yeah.
3: But, man, we've had hundreds of cars, and we are going to have hundreds of cars here for that next Saturday, and all those people will be in town during the day.
5: And this weekend we have all the cars coming in that stay here, and then they leave at 7 a.m. tomorrow morning. We have 465 cars coming.
3: Where are they going?
5: Town.
3: Where are they going?
5: They're heading up north. It's a travel car show.
3: Okay.
5: So they're staying here, having an event registration, and then at 7 a.m. at Warhorse tomorrow morning, they will all line up and head north to your neck of the woods.
3: Do they drive?
5: They drive.
3: Okay. So you're gonna see some really, really cool cars out there.
5: Yeah.
3: The only thing I worry about is weather. They've got chances for sun. I know.
5: We need rain.
4: Energy.
3: Yeah. We
5: need rain at nighttime.
3: Yeah, we need rain at night and not thunderstorms during the day when they're driving these vehicles around. That's for sure. All right. Anything else, girls? Do we miss anything?
4: No, I think we covered.
5: We have a whole list of things.
3: Yeah, they have.
5: There's only so much time.
4: Yes.
3: Save some of your powder for next month, and we'll have you guys in back in later on in June, and then we'll take a look at the month of July and August. So we'll have plenty of time to do that. All right. So thanks for coming in, girls. Tracy Jeffrey with the Norfolk Area Visitors Bureau, and Taylor Morris on the job at the Norfolk Area Sports Council. Girls, if anybody wants to get a hold of either of you, what's the best way to do that, Taylor?
4: Yeah. go ahead and check out our website at www.visitnorforknebraska.com or sportsinnorfork.com.
3: All right. Yep. All right, we'll find it. Thanks, girls. We'll talk to you again next month.
4: Thank you so much.
3: 7:49 on the WJG Morning News. After a quick break, the Kim Komando Consumer Check Update. Pat has a look at national sports, and then the Brian Kilmeade Show after 8 o'clock.
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3: 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They'll turn a bland lawn into an awesome lawn. They're located in Norfolk, Columbus, Yankton, and everywhere in between. Pat is here. Where do we start?
13: We're going to start in the courts again, as federal prosecutors are alleging Terry Rozier agreed to a $100,000 bribe in order to manipulate his performance in an NBA game as part of a gambling scheme, and have now filed two new charges against him. The government filed the new indictment yesterday with additional charges of bribery in sporting contests and honest services wire fraud conspiracy. The indictment alleges Rozier planned to use a leg injury he suffered late in the 2022-23 season as a reason to withdraw himself from an upcoming Hornets game in exchange for the bribe. In the lone NBA postseason game yesterday, Victor Wembanyama produced a team-leading 28 points as San Antonio forced a winner-take-all Game 7 after a 118-91 win over Oklahoma City in the Western Conference Finals. In a very light MLB docket from yesterday, the Angels beat the Tigers 7-1, White Sox down the Twins 6-2, Braves blasted the Red Sox 10-2, Blue Jays survived the Orioles 2-1, the Cubs beat the Pirates 7-2, and as the Astros over the Rangers 5-1. In Women's College World Series action, Texas Tech, they shut out Mississippi State 8-0, Tennessee took down defending national champion Texas 6-3, and Alabama, Nebraska's next opponent, scored the game's final 5 runs to up down UCLA 6-3. Finally, Claude Lemieux, who won 4 Stanley Cups during a memorable NHL career, passed away yesterday at the age of 60. That's according to the NFL Alumni Association. The Palm Beach County Sheriff's Office said that deputies responded just after 3 a.m. to a furniture store showroom in Lake Park, Florida, and found Lemieux dead to an apparent suicide. Outside of the 4 Stanley Cups, Lemieux also scored 379 goals across a 1,215 career games played in his 21-year career with Montreal, New Jersey, Colorado, Phoenix, Dallas, and San Jose. And that's a look at sports this morning.
3: So sad. That's never the answer. Never the answer. All right. So how do you expect the Huskers to do in this Lincoln Regional this weekend?
13: It's probably the toughest regional out there because, I mean, let's say you get by South Dakota State.
3: Well, you better. You have to take care of business there or you're in big trouble.
13: Then you got Ole Miss and Arizona State who have been powers in baseball over the last 15 years.
3: Yeah.
13: So this is going to be a dogfight.
3: There's some history there.
13: There is. And then if you get out of this regional, then you get to go back down to Auburn, a team you faced earlier in the year for that super.
3: Well, we'll see. Best of luck. It's fun to watch all of this postseason play by Husker teams, the basketball teams, and now the softball and the baseball teams. It really helps you forget the horror show that is the football program right now.
13: Well, at least you have volleyball during that same time, so you can put that on the back burner.
3: And you have some things to keep your mind off of it in the off season. It used to be there were 2 seasons in Nebraska, football season and off season, and nobody would say that today. We've got all kinds of things to pick up on. Long before the football season is even over, we're paying attention to the basketball team, and that's a good thing. So enjoy the weekend. Baseball today, softball tomorrow, and then we'll see from there how it goes. But we'll report back to you on Monday morning for sure. All right, 7:56 here, the Brian Kilmeade Show coming up after the top of the hour. Here's a movie you might want to check out. I'm not a big movie goer, but last weekend I did go to the new Michael Jackson movie entitled Michael. There's another movie I might go see called Pressure. It's the 10th, 72 hours before D-Day, with the fate of the free world hanging in the balance. General Eisenhower and Captain James Stagg face an impossible choice to launch the invasion or risk losing the war altogether. The film stars Andrew Scott, Brendan Fraser, Terry Condon, Chris Messina, and Damian Lewis. I might check that out. That looks. I'm kind of a history buff. So we'll relive that the 72 hours before D-Day in theaters this weekend. It's called Pressure. All right. Good chances of rain throughout the weekend, so let's enjoy that. 73 for the high today. It is going to be a little cooler. Some very light rain in Norfolk right now, and currently 61 downtown. The Brian Kilmeade Show comes up after 8 o'clock. God bless. Have a great weekend.
10: 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There's semi-truck tractors and trailers and silage trucks. They've got a great selection of tillage tools and livestock feeding equipment. Please check out this massive sale featuring over 201 items that will sell next Tuesday. Also next Tuesday, we have real estate that will sell. There is 80 acres of Dent County, Missouri land that will sell. The land located by Salem, Missouri. Please go to the website for all the details on this tract of farmland. And then on Wednesday, a very big sale with equipment scattered all across the country. The June 3rd sale features a 2023 Massey Ferguson Heston 1840 small square baler. 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
14: I'm Dave Anthony, Fox News. It would extend the Iran ceasefire for 60 days. President Trump's yet to sign off on it and tells Laura Trump in an interview that'll air on her show on Fox tomorrow night.
16: That's what I do. I negotiate. They negotiate. They're very good negotiators. They're crafty. But in the end, we have all the cards.
14: Fox's Madeline Rivera is at the White House.
17: The memo of understanding states shipping will be restored in the Strait of Hormuz without restrictions. And this includes Iran removing mines from the waterway within 30 days. The U.S. would also lift this blockade and some sanctions to allow Iran to sell oil. Iran would also commit to not pursuing a nuclear weapon. It's still unclear, though, what would happen to Iran's stockpile of highly enriched uranium. And that's one of the issues that will continue to be hashed out within this 60-day window.
14: There was a giant orange fireball in the night sky in Florida as Blue Origin was prepping for a rocket launch next week.
18: When they tried to do a static fire test at Cape Canaveral Space Force Station in Florida late Thursday, the rocket exploded. Sound courtesy of Spaceflight Now's YouTube page. It was a monstrous explosion completely shrouding the 320-foot-tall Glenn rocket.
14: Fox's Jill Nato. The rocket's unmanned, so no one was hurt. Blue Origin CEO Jeff Bezos says it's too early to know the cause, but they will rebuild. An Amtrak train caught fire in a tunnel in New York City early this morning. Five workers were hurt, two seriously, disrupting train service. Former Attorney General Pam Bondi is at the Capitol now to answer House Committee's questions on the Jeffrey Epstein files.
23: Cameras and microphones will not be allowed, and Bondi will not be under oath. Bondi was subpoenaed to appear while she led the DOJ, but she refused. Bondi did, however, agree to sit for this transcribed interview. She is expected to be at the meeting with Assistant U.S. Attorney General Harmeet Dillon.
14: That's Fox's Gernal Scott. 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
0: From the WJAG and Norfolk Daily News Newsroom, I'm Paul Hughes. A new statewide poll released this week shows Democratic gubernatorial candidate Lynn Walz statistically tied with Governor Jim Pillen in the 2026 Nebraska governor's race. The survey showed Walz earning 45% support to Pillen's 47% within the poll's margin of error among likely 2026 Nebraska voters. The poll was conducted by Lake Research between April 25th and 29th. Earlier this week, Nebraska 1st District Congressman Mike Flood answered nearly 30 questions from constituents during a town hall at Norfolk's Johnny Carson Theater. One of the questioners asked Flood if he could guarantee that any Social Security reforms that he supports would include grandfathered protections for those already at retirement age. Flood said he's not aware of any pending changes from either party regarding the Social Security system.
1: I certainly wouldn't want you to be worried about that today. I do know that in 2032, our Social Security fund is much less firm than it is today, and we need bipartisan solutions, meaning we need Democrats and Republicans to sit down at the table and determine how we are going to ensure that Social Security is there for those of you that are in your 50s. For those of you that are contributing and you're in your late 30s.
0: Flood added he would not support any effort that would compromise Social Security benefits.
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2: Thunderstorms likely today. Otherwise, cloudy skies expected. Daytime highs approaching 73.

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1: Thunderstorms likely today. Otherwise, cloudy skies expected. Daytime highs approaching 73. Winds out of the southeast, 10 to 15 miles per hour. Cloudy skies expected again tonight. Chance of thunderstorms. Lows level off around 58. High of 79 tomorrow. Chance for storms. I'm meteorologist Paul Trombley for News Talk WJHE AM 780 and 105.9 FM. Right now, it's 64 degrees.
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4: Hi, everyone. So glad you're there. It's the Brian Kilmeade Show, closing out a busy, busy week. And I'll tell you, there's so many different things in the air. A lot of things in the balance coming up on this Friday. The market's pretty happy. Oil, barrel oil, under $90, first time in a long time. Why they think peace is upon us, perhaps. I'm not buying it, sadly. Daniel Bielak's going to be on with us from Ukraine. What's happened in Ukraine is flat-out changing warfare, and I am not overstating this. The Russians are on their heels. They're getting hit in their capital. And you know how they responded this morning? They actually hit Romania because they know they basically can't take Ukraine. It's an interesting response. A little bit later, Chad Bronstein's going to be here, co-founder and CEO of Real American Freestyle, one of the fastest-growing sports in the country, about to announce a new deal with Fox Nation. So before we get to Charlie Hurd, set for, you know, him from Fox and Friends Weekend, let's get to the big three.
5: Number three.
6: Because I had never seen Joe like that before.
5: Or you've since. Never seen him like
6: never.
5: That.
6: I don't know what happened. I mean, as I watched it, I thought, oh my God, he's having a stroke.
4: Right.
6: And it scared me to death.
4: And it gets worse from there. Biden's back and there's not a Democrat who is happy about it except Jill and her book tour.
5: Number two.
7: What I've learned is I actually don't want celebrities to come out and endorse me. I don't want anybody to endorse me except for the moms and the animal lovers in L.A. That's my entire vote.
8: Yeah.
7: Because that's, you know.
4: Yes, and that is Spencer Pratt, who really wowed people here at Fox News and hopefully in Los Angeles, the backstretch for California. Will it give an upset-minded Republicans, will they give the upset-minded Republicans a chance? Steve Hilton, Spencer Pratt have to bring back that state. And the only way to do it is to get rid of those Democrats who have destroyed it.
5: Number one.
9: The thing that got our attention and alarmed us is how they recommitted to all of their original goals. My point is, it's unlikely that they're going to change. No matter what deal we put together, at the end of it, they're going to want to recover everything that they're losing.
4: So that is General Jack Keane with me about an hour ago. Iran's deal is done. I'll tell you what we know, and I'm still not convinced Iran can live up to any deal. So Charlie Hurd came in here a moment ago after filling in for Lawrence today and said, what are we talking about? And I said,
10: You wouldn't tell me.
4: Right. So I'll just make it easy.
10: Like I had to guess this one.
4: Ready? Blue Origin blew up on the launcher. What went wrong?
10: Yeah. Let me explain to you. As a rocket scientist, let me explain to you what went wrong. Yeah. I loved what Elon Musk probably summed it up the best. He said, rockets are hard.
4: Yep. I love the way he was trying to get to. He's trying to get to Mars.
10: Yeah.
4: And what does he call his rocket to get to Mars? I forgot what he calls it. But what happens is he's got to get a good launch and he's got to get certain things and it blows up. And CNN and MSNBC, since he's been so close to Trump, are actually cheering for the explosion.
10: Yeah, he was their hero right. 5 minutes ago.
4: But by the way, he's not disappointed in the explosion. He says it's part of the progress they have to make. He said, I prefer it didn't, but they just learn a ton each time. And don't you know the way Elon Musk works? If you read the book by Walter Isaacson, I mean, most of his successes come after massive letdowns and failures, but he keeps learning from it. He keeps pushing his engineers, and he gets there. That's why I would never, ever sell him short.
10: That's the coolest thing about that book is the way it captures. It's almost like he does learn more from an explosion on the launch pad than he does something successful. He never, ever fails to learn lessons from all of it. And it's the same mindset that he has with a manufacturing line, an assembly line. He goes, when he decides to streamline either an assembly line or a rocket ship, what does he do? He goes through and he cuts out 25% of the parts to make it lighter, to make it

0: more efficient. And his argument always is, if I haven't cut back so much that it hurts, then I haven't cut back enough. You can always go back and put things back in the process. But if you're not completely, if it doesn't hurt a little bit in the process, you're not completely rethinking it.
1: Before we get to Iran, quick thing. Why is it that the most successful people don't ever have any paperwork with them? They never have like a shoulder bag. So I'm always, I mean, I have a backpack. It, every time I go, why is this so heavy? Right? And I don't have a space company. You know, I don't have a company. You know, but I go, I'm carrying everything every day. But I'm looking at the most successful people. They, Jamie Dimon walks in, not a thing in his hand. Even his people don't have anything.
0: Yeah.
1: So why is that?
0: Well, you're asking the wrong person. As a person that also has to lug around a heavy. Oh yeah, yeah. No, and I'm only now beginning to learn that I can actually put a lot of stuff on my phone. So the phone,
1: I use my calendar.
0: This phone has a camera. I don't know if you're aware of this, but you can actually screen grab things. And I screen grab things. If you go through my photos, it is thousands of pages of screen grabs of things that I've read and then had to circle because I can't remember anything anymore. But these geniuses. And the thing I love about Elon Musk, he's somebody that, like, our founders would look at. He is exactly who they wanted to succeed in the country that they were bringing together.
1: And of all the fascinating people, the founding fathers, he reminds me of two, Jefferson and Benjamin Franklin.
0: Yeah.
1: Because, I mean, when you look at Benjamin Franklin, oh, what did he do? The fire department.
0: Yeah.
1: Oh, what did he do? Wood-burning stove. What did he do? Electricity. What did he do? Convince the French to help us win a war. I mean, what couldn't he do? He looked at every day and say, why not? Thomas Jefferson, the same thing. You know, you go into Monticello and he's got a weather system there. You know, he's got a clock and that he engineered himself. There's an archway in between rooms where he said he liked to lay out his books but didn't want to go to the bedroom to sleep. So he'd sleep in between rooms not to waste any time.
0: And to this day, the plants that he grew on that mountain in his on his farm, he was able to grow plants that could not grow anywhere within 100 miles from there. That in completely different
1: Virginia,
0: growth
1: guy,
0: zones in Virginia, where, because of the way he used rock formations, he would build rock walls just the way like reptiles use rocks to adjust their temperatures. You have a completely different growing zone on the south side of the mountain where you had these rocks that would retain heat all night long, even in the winter, because just the sun was coming down. He was able to do all of this straight out of his brain.
1: Mm-hmm.
0: He was a true Renaissance man, and they were all, not only were they interested in politics and human nature, they were very interested in science. And Elon Musk is a student of science, obviously, but he's also a student of human nature.
1: Well, yeah, like you look at Jefferson, not a great speaker.
0: Yeah.
1: Hated it, right? So everyone has a little bit of weakness. I mean, Elon Musk clearly has some weaknesses, but
0: sure.
1: He got extreme successes. Also had a horrific upbringing with a terrible dad, a fantastic mom, but a terrible dad. So, and he's still trying to overcome that. So, all right, with something less impressive, let's talk about Jill Biden. So she gets I think it's $20 million, at least $20 million advance, right, to write a book that nobody wants. I think it's almost like a payoff. And she's coming out. And she actually thinks, Charlie, that she's got a compliant press still and a compliant Democratic Party that will back her, and he doesn't. If you aren't proof, Alex Thompson and Jake Tapper wrote a book. It looks like Alex Thompson's book that Jake Tapper put his name on personally. And they just talk about talking to 200 different staffers who were 200 different staffers that worked for the Bidens and talked about how he was consistently failing. Here he is. So keep in mind, on CNN, when Jill Biden comes out and says, well, my husband, I never saw him like he was in the debate before or after, cut 37.
2: Well, she says that she's never seen him act that way before or since, but in the interviews that over 200 of which that Jake and I did, other people did see him act like that in the months before and in the months after that. And those moments became increasingly hard to predict. And the White House was increasingly trying to manage them to keep those moments out of public view. And eventually, you know, during the debate, they could no longer hide those moments from the public.
1: So what did she expect? She knew this book was out already. Jake Tapper's point. What did she expect? I mean,
0: I don't know that she cares. I think that because she has always...
1: You don't think she's embarrassed? You don't think she's embarrassed
0: about
1: what's taking place over
0: there? She wasn't embarrassed by her husband, everything that her husband went through. She wasn't embarrassed enough to actually look out for his personal best interest.
1: Because Fox was the only one calling him out.
0: Yeah, but you know, talk about the opposite of Thomas Jefferson or Elon Musk. These are people who have spent their entire lives in politics, and all they know are politics. They've spent their entire lives trying, and they've made a tidy little fortune off of politics. And I think that when her husband left office, I think that they looked around and they got desperate and they felt like, okay, the money train is over, the gravy train is over, we have no further value. So they have to squeeze every penny they can. And so they do a book like this because they view it as the only way forward in terms of making money. It was the last hope of squeezing another ounce out of the stone of politics.
1: We went over this when Jake Tapper and Alex Thompson released the book. We thought, really? You're saying everything we said. Exactly. You were ridiculing us for doing it. And so I'm a little bit over it. But think about the Democratic Party. They want to have a situation where they don't like the Iran war. They want to focus on illegal immigration, that was going on in Newark. They want to talk about, I don't know, they have Ken Paxton, the controversies there. Do they want to talk about Susan Collins? They want to talk, but instead, they're either talking about the autopsy that just came out. Now they're talking about Joe Biden again and his cognitive decline. These are negative things that they're forced to digest again.
0: They want to talk about anything but the issues, because on the issues, Donald Trump has proven that they are wrong on every single major issue, from the border to their weird gender stuff, all that stuff that they can't defend. So they wind up just talking about this stuff. And to me, I'm over it too. And it's all sort of stuff that we've been talking about for a long time. But you do still have a lot of members of the Democrat Party, Chris Coons, for example, in the United States Senate, powerful people in positions of power, who spent 4 years lying to us about all of this. Mm-hmm. To me, that is very significant.
1: Every time we talked about history, I remember in 11th grade, Woodrow Wilson had a stroke. And his wife covered up for him.
0: That's
1: and we didn't find it 2 years later that she was making all the decisions, and they just salted him away. That was before the era of television. Do you think we're going to be talking about this in decades from now? Well, that year in 2020 to 2024, when Joe Biden's wife covered for him, do you think that we'll be talking like we do about Woodrow Wilson's wife after he had a stroke?
0: I think that... Yeah, I do think we will be, but I think we'll be doing it in the context of Donald Trump. From 2016 to 2028, all the ways that Donald Trump both defied he rewrote all the books on how to do politics, but also when it came to the actual issues, I've always argued that 2016, and the same is true about 2024, both of those elections were the most issue-oriented elections of our lifetime. They were actually about issues. Donald Trump didn't win because he was a nice guy.
1: Yeah.
0: He won because he was talking about issues that nobody else wanted to talk about. And you had that interregnum where you had Joe Biden, who the media loved and wanted to succeed, and he was an absolute, total, complete failure. And that failure, partly probably because he was losing his mind, partly because who knows who was in control, but also because the issues that the party embraced are issues that nobody, even Democrats, didn't want.
1: See, this worries me about the country. I looked at Spanberger ran as a moderate.
0: Yes.
1: And so did Mikey Sherrill. And so did Joe Biden.
0: Yep.
1: So we go, well, you know what? Center left as opposed to center right. Okay.
0: Yeah.
1: And they lied.
0: Totally.
1: Mondami didn't lie. You know, this woman, this mayor, Mondami is a socialist. So I know that is a disaster. I look at the socialist, inept socialist in Seattle. I can't even remember her name, but never had a job before, lived with her parents and gets this job. And I look at, you know, these people that say who they are. And that's scary enough. But the ones that are deceiving, that's the worst.
0: Yeah, but I would say this, though. New York City, Seattle, San Francisco, those are...
1: Well, San Francisco, this guy's better. The new mayor's good.
0: But those places are kind of weird places. They're weird little petri dishes of politics. What is so important to me about New Jersey and Virginia is that these are states that are, they're not Republican states, certainly.
1: 45%
0: but they're,
1: maybe?
0: Yeah, they're within range for legitimate Republicans, as we have seen with in New Jersey, as we saw with Glenn Youngkin in Virginia. But like you say, they ran, the New York Times called Mikey Sherrill and Abigail Spanberger national security moms. They talked about national security. They talked about enforcing laws. They talked about everything that was mainstream. And then they govern as total radical wackos.
1: Yeah.
0: And to me, that I take some hope from that. I think that Democrats are going to learn that they have completely blown themselves up by doing that in Virginia.
1: I just want to get you on the record. We haven't talked about this, but I saw Spencer Bratt yesterday, and he's totally different from Trump in many ways, but not all. The one way they're alike, they're totally authentic.
0: Totally.
1: And of course, they got to look at their backgrounds. They have no experience, but they don't care. Trump didn't care, and Spencer Pratt didn't care. Here's a little of what he said on Fox and Friends, Cut 20.
3: I'm a registered Republican, but my supporters are all Democrats because Los Angeles is all Democrats. All the people financing me are Democrats. All the meetings I take every day are Democrats. Democrats are very angry with what happened to Los Angeles. They were fed a bunch of lies by Mayor Bass, who said she was going to literally solve homelessness. She was going to do all these things she didn't do. So they, all of the people that put her actually in office are now behind me.
1: So I see him in third in the latest poll, Charlie. In the minute we have left, I think he's wildly underpolled. I think that he's going to get close to 50.
0: Yeah, just like within 2016, where you had the shy Trump voter, I think you have shy Spencer Pratt voters who just are sick and tired of it. And they're not right-wingers, they're not conservatives necessarily, but they just are sick and tired of the nonsense in L.A., and they want things to work. And, you know, by the way, if you're a Democrat and your belief is that government is the solution to all of these problems, wouldn't you want government to be competent? Wouldn't you want government to work properly? And it takes a guy like Spencer Pratt to walk out and say, no, actually, none of these things are working properly.
1: The mayor of San Francisco, according to almost all reports, he's heir to the Levi fortune. He's doing a really good job by doing some of the things that we talked about, no more needles, cleaning up the homelessness. And
0: Karen Bass is at 26%. Yeah. To me, that is the most important number out of L.A.
1: We're going to see you on Saturday from 6 a.m. to 10 and Sunday from 6 a.m.
0: And then Gutfeld tonight. So I'm hoping after the break you're going to give me some tips on how to make Gutfeld be really nice to me.
1: Never going to happen, and I'm the worst person to ask, and you
0: really?
1: Know that.
0: You're not going to help me with that?
1: Back in a moment.
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8: 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And Landon's dad, Dave Boss, joins us Monday morning at 7:40 on the WJAG Morning News.
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14: Well, a deal that wasn't going to be good for us is the line, ultimately, because, you know, I'm playing it out and we're going to see, and that's what I do. I negotiate, they negotiate, they're very good negotiators, they're crafty. But in the end, we have all the cards.
0: So I'm looking at this deal, and it's just framed out. And I think the president's just going to try to get to November and then blow their doors off because Iran is not going to live up to this. They're talking about a 60-day agreement pending Trump's approval. Strait of Hormuz unrestricted, mines removed. U.S. blockade lifted, Iran allowed to sell oil freely. Iran agrees not to pursue a nuclear weapon. They've never agreed not to pursue a nuclear weapon. Then talks begin on uranium disposal and enrichment, okay? U.S. to discuss sanctions relief and frozen funds. I mean, you're talking $100 billion. Now, the Deputy Secretary of Iran's Supreme National Security Council came out and said Iran's assets must be returned, all of them, right away. Okay, not good. And their head of their parliament says we're going to maintain the right to enrich uranium. So, am I to believe the deal? Am I to believe the people?
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15: Are you looking for a part-time job? Maybe you have a student with some spare time. 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Ask for Christina in circulation. That's 371-1080.
16: News. I'm Therese Crowley. Awaiting the big decision from President Trump whether to approve a 60-day ceasefire extension with Iran to come to terms on nuclear weapons in the Strait of Hormuz. The president tells Fox the considerations.
14: They cannot have a nuclear weapon. Most people agree with me on that. But then it gets maybe carried into, you know, the next election, whether it's a midterm or not. So you have a very short window for doing anything having to do with war. But I don't view that window. I view it, I have to do what's right.
16: Progressive Chicago Mayor Brandon Johnson had a Vatican visit with Chicago native Pope Leo, discussed Iran, Gaza, Cuba, slavery, says he prayed for the Pope's protection and safety. No word on protecting other Chicagoans from violent crime. And former Attorney General Pam Bondi appears behind closed doors for a House Oversight Committee grilling on the Epstein files. America's listening to Fox News.
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18: 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From the WJAG and Norfolk Daily News newsroom, I'm Paul Hughes. Residents around the 400 block of South 4th Street in Norfolk were evacuated after a gas leak early Thursday morning. According to Lieutenant Brock Soderberg, Norfolk Fire and Rescue responded to an incident at 2:47 a.m. after a vehicle struck a house and its natural gas meter. Initial crews encountered high levels of gas both inside and outside the structure. Occupants of the vehicle and the damaged structure already had been safely evacuated. Nearby residences were evacuated out of caution. The Norfolk Fire Division drone team assessed the damaged gas meter, which was found to be completely broken with natural gas flowing directly into the structure. Norfolk Fire personnel worked jointly with NPPD and Black Hills Energy to mitigate the leak. After an hour and a half, the leak was stopped, the damaged structure was ventilated, and nearby residents returned to their homes. No injuries were reported. The American Red Cross has an urgent need for donors and is asking you to book a time to give blood. Donors of all blood types are essential in keeping the blood supply strong enough to withstand the summer challenges. Scheduled donations have dropped sharply in recent weeks. As a result, the blood supply has fallen by several thousand units in just 1 week. You can make an appointment to give blood by visiting redcrossblood.org.
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23: Thunderstorms likely today. Otherwise, cloudy skies expected. Daytime highs approaching 73. Winds out of the southeast, 10 to 15 miles per hour. Cloudy skies expected again tonight. Chance of thunderstorms. Lows level off around 58. High of 79 tomorrow. Chance for storms. I'm meteorologist Paul Crombley. For News Talk, WJAG AM 780 and 105.9 FM. Right now, it's 64 degrees.
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2: In this moment, we can see that even during our really initiative on the battlefield, we've got it. We are in a better position than it was during the year. We, even in such situation, we have such circumstances where our people are not saved. Civilians, first of all, I'm speaking about our civilians because of the big deficit with anti-ballistic missiles. And even the program Pearl, that which works, doesn't help totally.
0: So that was President Zelensky talking about the progress they made and what they need to continue to fight off Russia, who, man, how have they turned it around. When people talk about countries that have persevered and ultimately will prevail, they're going to be talking about Ukraine for generations. They are already the strongest army in Europe. I would take them pound for pound over the Russians any single day. And I hope France, Sweden, Norway, England, everybody understands that you better learn to defend yourself like Ukraine's been forced to. But, man, fundamentally, they know how to fight, and they're not going to be beat. Daniel Bielak is part of that. He is a member of the Territorial Defense Forces of Ukraine, former chief investment advisor to the Prime Minister of Ukraine, and has been a great spokesperson for the fight. Daniel, how would you characterize things on the ground today in Ukraine?
3: Thanks. Good to be back on, Brian. we're definitely we're definitely taking the fight back to the...
0: Another cut from President Zelensky and have you comment on it, because I want you to hear the other one. Let's listen.
2: Thank you for coming these days, difficult days after massive attack. Thanks for your support, bipartisan support. We are thankful to the United States. And we are thankful to President and to the Congress of the United States. It's true, we had massive attack on Ukraine. I decided to write a letter to the Congress of the United States and also to the White House. I think that the situation is not simple because of these attacks. We have the questions with anti-ballistic missiles, and we are very thankful for the program Pearl, and we are thankful for our dialogue.
0: So he wrote a letter to Congress. He was greeting Senator Richard Blumenthal along with Lindsey Graham, has really stood by Ukraine. And I hope we continue to support Ukraine. The one thing I just disagree with the president on, he doesn't seem all in and just wants to broker a peace deal. And I don't think he understands what's been innovated from that country. Daniel, it's amazing what you guys have done.
3: Well, Brian, we're extremely grateful to the people of the United States for the support we've had in this battle from day one. I mean, without a doubt, without your support, we would not be here today. And, you know, the nature of that support has changed over time, but I think the support of the American people hasn't. I mean, because of you know, what you've been able to provide us with and what we're buying from you now, we're not only in this fight, but we're taking the fight back to them, as President Zelensky has said. We've captured more territory in the last 2 months than Russia took in the last 9 months of last year, at horrific cost to them. They're losing 35,000 men a month. Our losses are somewhere like 10 times less. And it's all been tech. It's all been tech, iterated. As you know, I think I mentioned I'm a member of the board of something called Ukrainian Freedom Fund, and they had a big symposium in Boston recently where it was said that, Ukraine is evolving as a laboratory of military adaptation and involves technology, organizational change, and battlefield innovation. And this is constant iteration between the guys in the front line and the private sector. I mean, you know, it's not the government that's building these things, and it's small companies. Some have become quite big companies, and we're iterating and making technological advances inside of, you know, weeks, not even months. We're under massive attack, Brian. Last week we had 1,500 drones and 90 missiles shot at us. Most of those were aimed at Kyiv, and these are big rockets now. So ballistic missiles, cruise missiles, and as President Zelensky said, we're running low on Patriot because the only thing that can shoot the big guys down. We're probably shooting down about 90% of the Shaheds, the drones that are attacking us with interceptors, cheap interceptors that have been developed by American, European, and Ukrainian companies that are highly effective. But you know, these big ballistic missiles, there was one, a cruise missile hit 2 weeks before this attack. A cruise missile hit an apartment building right next to my girl's school and brought the whole building down, killed 24 people,
0: wow,
3: including three children. Yeah.
0: So, I was talking to these generals, and you live it, but they said if you want to see the future of fighting, don't look at Iran, look at Ukraine and what they've been able to innovate. And now, sure enough, you guys looking to make money, I hope, but also you're helping out the Gulf states, helping out the European states. You're looking to do deals with people about what you guys have done and adapted to in real time. I mean, it's unbelievable. You took out the Ukrainians took out the Russian Navy without a Navy. They literally tried to shut off your access to moving grain out of your country. And you decided, well, we're just going to take action ourselves. And now you blew open those waterways.
3: Yeah, you know, that which doesn't kill you makes you stronger, Brian. And, you know, we're up against a terrorist state that wants to eliminate us as a people, as a nation, completely. What we're seeing from Russia today is a sign of real desperation. The bombs that they're throwing at us, the missiles are like made a month or two ago. They're not coming out of inventory anymore. And that's that asymmetrical warfare. I mean, the whole notion of warfare has changed dramatically. And I think the United States got a taste of that in Iran. I mean, the tactics that the Iranians were using, they learned from the Russians. And it just shows that how much Russia has been helping Iran kill American soldiers and attack American troops in the Gulf. This is not just some Iranian Revolutionary Guards. They are being backed by Russia and China. Who do you think's giving the Iranians the coordinates of where American troops
0: Russia.
3: Are and bases? Exactly.
0: Absolutely.
3: Exactly.
0: Russia.
3: And so this the United States is actually and Ukraine are actually coming together much closer in terms of the kind of things that the American military, the most formidable fighting force in the world, but the nature of warfare is changing.
0: Even cheaper.
3: A $500 drone can take out a $5 million tank. And so the United States needs that battlefield technology and that battlefield experience, but we need things that you have that we can't make, like the Patriot missiles. And I think there is a lot that can be done here. The Gulf states are looking at building factories to make the kinds of drones that we've been manufacturing in Ukraine, cheap swarms, things that can take down all sorts of drones coming into the country in exchange for big ticket license agreements that's going to help continue to fund our defense industrial base.
0: So Daniel,
3: United States is important behind that too.
0: So I was in Germany. And there's a whole drone division of Ukrainians. I met they're in their 20s. I saw a general in his 40s at a military base, obviously. And I saw a bunch of drone operators, and they were just telling me how, you know, in the beginning, if you had a drone, you had a guy with a joystick. Could be somewhere in Las Vegas, and they'd be controlling that operation in Afghanistan. Now, AI is you basically give it a mission and tell them to accomplish it, and the drone makes its own decisions. And we're watching some of this adjustment in real time, but it's obvious that this goes beyond leadership. You know, it's not prime minister to president, it's not secretary of state to president. A lot of this is military to military, and they're just dealing with each other on a lower level, but a more important level. Do you find that?
3: Yeah, 100%. I mean, you know, we've got a very decentralized process where a lot of the brigades and Army Corps are able to procure the things they need on their own. Battlefield is now really all about, you know, organizing, training, and equipping. That's always been the case, but it's in a far more granular fashion. And, you know, there was an article in the Wall Street Journal recently about Operation Hedgehog, which was war games that took place in Estonia last year, where 16 Ukrainian drone operators from the Nemesis Battalion and the Unmanned Systems Forces basically took out two NATO battalions. 16 guys took out two NATO battalions. I know those guys, and I asked them, well, what was it like? And he said it was a turkey shoot. He said they just, you know, and it's not their fault. They just never had to face that kind of an enemy.
0: It's all changing in real time.
3: That's really important.
0: Yeah. Thanks so much, Danny. I got to end there, up against a hard break, but continue to fight. You definitely have support of almost the entire country, and it's amazing. We should be doing deals together rapidly, because we have to bulk up our drone technology, and we need some. We're putting about, I think, $90 billion aside just for that. We should go to Ukraine to find out how to do it. Daniel Bielak, thanks so much. When we come back, Chad Bronstein joins us from RAF. Don't move.
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26: Cash hogs are expected to open mixed. Good morning, I'm Megan Grebner with the Brownfield Commodity Open. The cash hog market continues to struggle with finding substantial support. Processors have leverage right now and are able to control the pace of business. Demand remains vital, though. This week's export sales report from the USDA had sales for pork down slightly. Mexico remains a top buyer. There have been some bright spots when it comes to global demand for U.S. pork, but there are still lingering long-term concerns. Summer grilling season is in full swing, which is an opportunity for domestic demand to see a bump. Pork values closed higher on Thursday, up 76 cents at $99.11. Hams, picnics, butts, and loins were all up. Bellies were down and ribs were sharply lower. Estimated hog slaughter was 476,000 head. That's down 8,000 on the week and down less than 1,000 on the year. And box beef finished the day sharply lower with light demand for solid offerings. I'm Megan Grebner for Brownfield.
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0: Hey, we are back. Let's bring in Chad Bronstein, co-founder and CEO of Real American Freestyle, that debuted on Fox Nation, and he's been loyal to the network as wrestling has really grown in a way that no one thought possible, and they've tried this in the past. It's just not worked. They're now in their ninth event coming up in Dallas. It'll be live Saturday night, competing with me in Reno, Nevada. How dare you, Chad? I'm going to be on stage in Reno, but you think you can beat me, and you probably will over in Dallas, starting at 8 o'clock on Fox Nation. So, Chad, as you continue to make progress, you also have a big announcement, don't you?
10: Yeah, well, we announced a big partnership with Fox, another one. We've done six different deals with Fox in under 8 months. And Brian, I always like to say this on your show, I should be one of your favorite guests now.
0: Yes.
10: But you are the reason why, introducing us to Gavin Haddon almost a year ago, of why we're on Fox. And so it's been an unbelievable partnership for us. We just launched a 14-show extension. We're doing our first youth tournament series, which is incredible. At Fox has partnered with us on that. So now the youth will be able to compete on the main stage every Sunday after our Saturday event. And we're also released with you guys, like American Idol kind of format, trying out to be the next real American freestyle superstar. So we're going to have an open call for people to actually come out. And Brian, you could come out in a singlet like you have been before and try out for your chance to be on our stage.
0: So let me see. So I would probably, right now, I'm 173. I'd have to get down to what? What would be a weight class? Probably in my vicinity. I'd probably get down to 150, and I'd have to hope that somebody... I have to hope that somebody has no experience.
10: You versus Real Woods. It's like, you know...
0: Let's try it.
10: Everyone.
0: Hey, so that's going to be interesting. So you have a chance to do a Rocky story.
10: Yeah, it's like, I think we're going to see so many cool stories come out of that. To be honest with you, like when I met with Fox about this idea, it was actually Fox that gave it, you know, we thought about this, but they kind of pushed us to do this. But it's a really cool, we're going to have thousands of people trying out, and you're going to uncover some really cool stories and some people that we may not have responded to, because we're moving a mile a minute and they have their opportunity to be seen.
0: So what you're also doing is a next-gen program. So I can't tell you, the wrestling has always been big in my town of Massapequa and certain areas, just like lacrosse. Some areas it's hotbed, some areas it isn't. And the Midwest, obviously, it thrives at the college level. So what you're doing, trying to do, is help the next generation, literally, that's the name of it. And it launches July 19th in Milwaukee. What is the approach there?
10: So, you know, how I started this was because of my son, right? My son's almost 10 years old, but I wrestled my whole life, kind of grew up right in the same area as you did with the big wrestling town. And, you know, this was started off of a youth, right? Giving the youth the ability to meet their superstars, people they look up to. There's a big tournament series that happens all the time in youth. And every time we host an event, kids come up to us and say, hey, when's our shot? When's our shot to be on the big stage? So Next Gen's going to give, it's like, it's a, you know, we have these long weekends. They're going to have the opportunity to wrestle every Sunday, and they have to wrestle in three tournaments out of six if they want to make it to our big, called pay-per-view, right? Our longer weekend, where Friday, the number one RAF belt holder for the youth will go up against the number one contender the night before the main stage. So they'll have the same opportunity, same setup, and to get to have the Eric Bischoff show production quality on that main stage.
0: So if you're a wrestling family or your kids like to wrestle, instead of, you know, you got your normal tournaments that are in your town, got it, that's fine, go do it. But now you have a chance, almost like American Idol, to almost like win your region and have a chance to do this on this platform and have a chance to wrestle in bigger and bigger events. There's no downside to that.
10: Well, Brian, we actually partnered with USA Wrestling on this too. And what's crazy is when we announced it, we just announced Fox streaming deal a couple of days ago. When we announced the deal, Mexico, Puerto Rico, all these different New Zealand people were signing up to be the next RAF Next Gen Superstar. So in Milwaukee, when we have this event, we got 850 registrants the day of the we launched it.
0: And under 12. Under 12.
10: So 8U, 10U, 12U, 15U. And so what's also great is Fox investing in showcasing these athletes on Fox Nation is just, you know, this has never happened before in the sport of wrestling, but we believe that youth, obviously, and that's most of our audience, is we're a family friendly sport. And so it's a lot of youth that are coming to our events.
0: You know, what's great is, number one, it's great for the sport. I love when grassroots sports grow. Like basketball and football don't need any help, right? But it's the other sports, gymnastics, field hockey. Wrestling. I mean, there's sports that if you expose people to it, it'll really grow. And that's your goal. Not to just make money at the highest level. Everyone can do that. Major League Baseball, NFL. What you're doing is let's grow the next generation. Little League did that a little bit too, where they name all the teams, they were the Indians and the Yankees and the Mets, so they kind of, you get a loyalty to the Astros, whoever you played with as a kid. But you guys are going to start doing that now. Breed Wrestling, and what I love about it is you're not running from USA Wrestling, and this way they don't feel as though you're a rival. You're partnering with them, so you have the nonprofit element to it that have been the bedrock of the sport.
10: Yeah, you know, it's there's never been a pro league, and USA Wrestling, we have a good relationship with them. They're happy about this, right? We're showcasing the sport on the biggest stage, and there most of USA Wrestling Olympians or people that are competing are part of RAF. So we have a symbiotic relationship. But yes, to your point, it's like the NBA has with their Olympic committees, right?
0: Yeah.
10: We're the professional league. So we want to work with them. We're going to work with the UWW and the international regions. But it's like you said, it's not just to make money, it's to build the sport. And that we're investing a lot of money in the sport.
0: And don't forget, Saturday night, it's coming up on at 8 o'clock. We start at 7, so start watching us and then watch you guys. Undiscovered, the search for the next RAF superstar is a new original unscripted series also on Fox Nation. Hey, Jack, congratulations on all this. You are not letting, you're not standing still on your success. You're continuing to expand. Congratulations.
10: Well, Brian, the only thing I would say is you still haven't been to one yet.
0: I know. I got to come.
10: But thank you for everything. Thank you for everything you've done.
0: You're the best. Thanks so much. Chad Bronstein, thank you. Keep it here. Brian Kilmeade Show.
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15: My name is Whitney Allen, and I'm a widow. 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
1: serving Thurston, Cumming, and Wayne counties. 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
2: It was a very rough day. I'm Dave Anthony, Fox News. That's what Blue Origin CEO reacted to the rocket blowing up on the launch pad, and Jeff Bezos vows to rebuild.
3: The explosion lit up the night sky over Cape Canaveral Space Force Station and was seen, heard, and felt by residents along Florida's Space Coast.
2: Fox's Jonathan Sarri says it happened during a test.
3: Blue Origin had been preparing the rocket for an unmanned flight to deliver Amazon Leo high-speed internet satellites to low Earth orbit next week. However, Blue Origin intends to use New Glenn rockets to launch lunar landers on future missions for NASA's Artemis program.
2: Like, since that rocket was unmanned, nobody was hurt. A setback for President Trump in court a short time ago. A federal judge temporarily blocks that nearly $1.8 billion fund for those who believe they were political targets of the Biden Justice Department. The judge has set up a June 12th hearing on whether to continue to block the so-called anti-weaponization fund that was set up as part of the president dropping his IRS lawsuit over tax return leaks. We're still waiting to see if President Trump signs off on a tentative deal with Iran to extend the ceasefire for 60 days. He tells Laura Trump in an interview that'll air on Fox at 9 p.m. tomorrow night.
16: We have all the cards because we've defeated them militarily.
2: Iran wants U.S. sanctions relief as part of the deal and an end to Israel's war on Hezbollah and Lebanon. Also in this possible agreement,
18: the Strait of Hormuz fully reopens and mines are removed within 30 days. The U.S. lifts its blockade, allowing Iran to sell oil freely. Iran agrees to not pursue a nuclear weapon and talks begin on disposing its enriched uranium.
2: Fox's Jeff Paul in Dubai. A nightmare on I-95 in Virginia. Early this morning, a bus crashed into six vehicles as they slowed down in a work zone, but police say the bus did not. Five people inside the vehicles were killed, three more critically injured. 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
29: From the WJAG and Norfolk Daily News Newsroom, I'm Paul Hughes. Nebraska 1st District Congressman Mike Flood is working hard for farmers. That was one of his messages during a town hall on Tuesday at Norfolk's Johnny Carson Theater. A questioner asked Flood where Nebraska stands in what the questioner described as a, quote, Trump world where farmers have hurt under both administrations. Flood said signs of a softening farm economy preceded the 2024 election and that he routinely talks with bankers and farmers about low commodity and high input prices.
31: That's why we successfully moved E15 blend through the House of Representatives to try to increase demand. That's why we've supported efforts on the biofuels credits to get these new soybean crush plants in both Norfolk and Davis City, each one worth well over $500 million. Listen, we need the Strait of Hormuz to open so that we can get the fertilizer through there. We need more demand for our commodities. We need trading relationships with countries that follow through on their promises.
29: Flood boasted that the House got year-round nationwide E15 across the finish line and that he's anxiously waiting for the Senate to do the same. Weather permitting, work will begin Monday on U.S. Highway 20 from Laurel to Nebraska Highway 116 north of Dixon. Anticipated completion is late spring of 2027.
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4: Storms likely today. Otherwise cloudy. Daytime highs approaching 73. Winds out of the southeast, 10 to 15 miles per hour. Overcast skies tonight. Chance of thunderstorms. Lows level off around 58. Chance for storms tomorrow. High of 79. I'm meteorologist Paul Frombly for News Talk WJAG AM 780 at 105.9 FM. Currently 66.
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0: 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It's Brian Kilmeade.
1: Everyone, so glad you're there. I come to you from Midtown Manhattan, heard around the country, around the world. We got a great YouTube channel now, too. If you ever want to check us out there, youtube.com/@TheBrianKilmeadeShow. So many people watching everything on YouTube and tell me about it. So it's great to have our own channel. Rebecca Heinrich is going to be with us, senior fellow at the Hudson Institute. We're going to break down what's happened with Iran. And Daniel Hoffman, former CIA station chief, served in Moscow, Iraq, Pakistan, South Asia, Europe, and probably did a lot of things he can't talk about. But we'll try to get it out of him. He's got a great message this graduation season, and we got to talk about what this deal is that might be framed out to stop the war in Iran. Let's get to the big three.
2: Number three.
3: Because I had never seen Joe like that before or since.
4: Never seen him like
3: never.
4: That.
3: I don't know what happened. I mean, as I watched it, I thought, oh, my God, he's having a stroke.
1: She's a liar.
3: It scared me to death.
1: Yeah, she's a liar. Biden's back, and there's not a Democrat who's happy about it, except Jill. We'll talk about it.
2: Number two.
5: What I've learned is I actually don't want celebrities to come out and endorse me. I don't want anybody to endorse me except for the moms and the animal lovers in L.A. That's my entire vote.
6: Yeah.
5: Because that's...
1: Backstretch for California. Will it give an upset-minded Republican Party a chance? Steve Hilton as governor, Spencer Pratt as mayor. Let's see if they can do it.
2: Number one.
7: The thing that got our attention and alarmed us is how they recommitted to all of their original goals. My point is it's unlikely that they're going to change. No matter what deal we put together, at the end of it, they're going to want to recover everything that they're losing.
1: Iran deal done? Question mark. I'll tell you what we know, and I'm not convinced Iran will live up to anything they say they will. And because I'm getting a lot of different things that they're saying. So here's essentially the deal. 60-day agreement to negotiate. In that time, the Strait of Hormuz opens unrestricted, mines removed. The U.S. blockade lifted, Iran allowed to sell oil freely. Really? Iran agrees not to pursue a nuclear weapon. Do we possibly believe that? Talks begin on uranium disposal and enrichment. Well, that's good. U.S. to discuss sanctions relief and frozen funds, maybe to a degree. Discuss humanitarian and aid and goods for Iran. That's okay. But this is crazy. For Israel, the Israel-Hezbollah war in Lebanon would end. Yeah, if you stop funding the proxies, then we could talk about that ending. But what is Israel supposed to sit there and watch Hezbollah rearm? Daniel Hoffman joins us now. He is the definition of skeptical usually. Well, Daniel, how do you feel about this memorandum of understanding?
6: Yeah, more than skeptical, Brian. Look, the point of our military operation inside Iran was to induce Iran to negotiate in good faith on their nuclear program, on their ballistic missile and drone programs, and on proxy terrorists. These were all the things that we didn't get to with the JCPOA, and President Trump rightly withdrew from the JCPOA, and he will be judged on whether he can deliver something better. Now, we've won every single kinetic engagement with Iran, but speaking frankly, we haven't achieved our strategic objective of bringing Iran to their knees and inducing them to negotiate in a way that would suit our own national security. I'm concerned because we have three elements of our leverage. It's the sanctions, it's the blockade, and the potential for U.S. military strikes. When we enter a negotiation phase, the potential for U.S. military strikes goes down. If we eliminate the blockade, that reduces a lot of leverage for us. And if we're talking about giving Iran money for showing up to negotiate, I don't like that either. So there's a lot of concerns going into this alleged agreement. But the president is rightly holding, and we may yet see some changes to it.
1: And the one thing I'd say, Daniel, could count on the Iranians to not live up to a deal and force additional action. And if we force additional action, I think we'll have additional leverage. Here's the president yesterday, cut three.
8: Well, I think we're doing very well. I think they're starting to give us the things that they have to give us. And if they do, that's great. And if they won't, then the man on my left is going to finish them off.
1: And that man on his left is Secretary of War Pete Hegseth. How equipped are we to finish them off?
6: Yeah, well, that's a real good question. You know, we've definitely expended a lot of our munitions, and it's not something the Trump administration is ever going to discuss publicly, the extent to which we are prepared militarily to carry on additional strikes.

0: Sure we are, but the question about whether that limits our ability to deter China in Asia or to deal with Russia's barbaric war on Ukraine, those are questions the administration will be discussing behind the scenes. I don't expect us to learn a whole lot publicly about that.
1: I mean, them saying, come get the uranium, that's a yes or no. We have to come and get it. If they don't let us, we know. But when they say we're not enriching, we never believe that. I mean, you don't build a nuclear program into a mountain if you are not enriching to weapons grade. And then you have the pickaxe situation, which we really have not affected because it's so effectively been buried inside that huge mountain.
0: Look, it's the post-war phase that concerns me a great deal. If Iran has given sanctions relief, we know where that money's going. It's not to build girls' schools. They're going to rearm and reconstitute their weapons of mass destruction. They're going to provide funding to proxy terrorists to carry on attacks in the region and beyond. And that concerns me greatly. We have not, we decapitated the regime, but we didn't change the regime or its behavior. We're going to have to deal with them long term unless we go back to military strikes and take out this leadership in the hope that the next round of leaders might be more amenable to negotiating in good faith.
1: I want you to hear what General Jack Keane told me this morning, cut 11.
2: Where the Iranians are, they want to stretch these negotiations out as long as possible, because then they think, in their minds, it's less likely the president will go back into military operations. But they have miscalculated about this president before, and that's dangerous on this part, and they would likely do that again here.
1: I mean, they just know one thing. He's totally, to them, he's totally unpredictable. Would you? Isn't that you? As a CIA guy, if I told you to study President Trump, he'd be a very hard guy to study because you don't really see patterns. Am I right, Dan?
0: No, no patterns and a willingness to take great risk, like a riverboat gambler. You know, President Trump has succeeded and failed in business, and he is willing to take risks when it comes to foreign policy. No other president would have thought of doing what he did in Venezuela or put the pressure on Cuba or would launch an attack to kill the IRGC commander Soleimani back in 2020 or this war against Iran. So, yes, he is very hard indeed to predict. But the Iranians are also, it's worth remembering, a junior partner in this century's axis of dictatorships, and they know if they delay U.S. strikes, that just gives them more time to receive assistance from their allies, Russia and China.
1: So we hear this story. We know that Iran China was getting around the sanctions by buying oil on this so-called shadow fleet. Well, evidently, Iran has been getting billions of dollars from China still through this entire process. $31 billion from oil sales to China just last year. China accounts for about 90% of their sales. And now they talk about the shadow, the so-called teapot refineries that are getting some of this sanctioned oil and putting them into the Chinese economy. Does it surprise you that they would say one thing and do another to us?
0: No, that's what China does. And look, China, Russia, Iran, North Korea, they're all allied together. And they share an interest, particularly Russia, Iran, and China, in reducing or eliminating altogether U.S. influence in the Middle East. So it would open up opportunities for China. China operates to a great degree in the Middle East. They've got factories in Oman. They've sought closer relationships with Gulf states. They want to portray the United States as an unreliable ally. That's the long game for Iran, as well with support from Russia and China. And that's something that we have to be dealing with and countering.
1: What about leverage points? What about we tell the Gulf states, you got to make a choice. You pressure China to stop financing Iran because Iran made it clear the Gulf states are the enemy. They've been going after Bahrain, Kuwait, Qatar, Oman in the beginning, as well as Saudi Arabia. So why don't the Gulf states use their leverage point and say, make a choice, China?
0: Yeah. Look, it's either us or them. And that's over to Secretary Rubio to conduct the diplomacy with our Gulf state allies and partners to ensure that they make the right choice. You're allied with us, that means that you shouldn't be doing business with the Chinese, Oman, Saudi Arabia, UAE, and others. UAE has a lot of Russian money right now in their country. They need to deal with that as well. That's just part of diplomacy, and it's over to Secretary Rubio to make that happen.
1: So right now, Iranian officials are urging its long-suffering people to conserve water, fuel, and electricity. Now, they already had shortages. I don't know, Dan, how in touch you are with people that might know what's going on in Iran, but what is the situation, the best you know it?
0: I mean, it's been awful for years and years. But the IRGC, which is in charge of Iran, the Iranian Revolutionary Guard Corps, with the besieged paramilitary force supporting them, doesn't care. They will deny human rights to their population and suppress them. The population doesn't have the wherewithal to overthrow the regime. The regime has a lot of weapons and a lot of guys who are willing to shoot innocent people. So, yes, there's a lot of pain being felt. But again, I can tell you that even if Iran were to receive some sanctions relief, that money's not going into making life better for Iranians. Nor do I see the potential for any change in the regime by virtue of the fact that they've modernized their economy or received additional money for reconstruction. I just don't see any of that happening. They define themselves based on being at war with the United States and Israel.
1: And they're good at that. But who do we talk to? I'm reading quotes from their Deputy Secretary of National Security saying Iran's assets must be returned to in full and unconditionally. All right, all the frozen funds. That's $100 billion, maybe more. That's not going to happen. And then their head of the Iranian Parliament's National Security Committee comes out and says Iran's red lines include the country's right to enrich uranium. Okay, that's a non-starter too. That's not in the deal. So not only are they not true to their word, we don't know whose word we're taking.
0: Well, this is public posturing, and they need to appear tough for their own regime, for the guys in their own regime, and also because they are the leader of the resistance, as they like to call it, against Israel and the United States. So they want to look and sound tough to their proxy terrorists, to Hamas, Hezbollah, the Houthis, and the Shia militants, proxy militants in Iraq. That's why you're seeing all of this. Now, behind the scenes, Brian, there may be discussions happening there to which we are not privy, where Iranians are more open about deals they may be willing to make. But they could never say so publicly. That's just not going to happen. Not with these guys.
1: So just talk about Ukraine real quick before we go. It looks like last night the Russians hit a apartment building in Romania. Why would a country that's losing 35,000 soldiers a week, right? 35,000, let's say. So they're losing this. They're actually losing ground. We just had an official on from Ukraine. They've gained more ground over the last month than the Russians have gained in the last 9 months. So they're really taking a pounding. Why would it be working to their advantage to hit a NATO ally?
0: So Putin has multiple objectives going on at the same time. The reason why they would be fine with drones flying into NATO member airspace or hitting a population in Romania is because they want to demonstrate that NATO is feckless to deal with any Russian threat. It's a probe, and it's a dig at NATO and U.S. leadership of NATO. And look, to me at least, strategically, we should be taking the fight to Iran and supporting Ukraine. And that's how we get at Russia, Iran, and China, and North Korea. The lineup is real clear here. It's more clear now than it's been since the 1930s when we're fighting Hitler. It's us against dictatorships. And Ukraine is very much the geopolitical fault line between dictatorship and democracy. And we can either side up with the Ukrainians, who are providing a lot of assistance to the Gulf states on counter-drone warfare. I think we should be doubling down, as many others, General Keane, General Kellogg have said, we need to be doubling down on our support to Ukraine.
1: Absolutely.
0: That's how we deal with Iran more effectively as well.
1: Dan, aren't they the number one army in Europe right now?
0: Yeah. I kind of want them on my side. Also, the way they've integrated intelligence into their war fighting, along with this century's revolution in military affairs, drones. And they are the leaders, absolutely.
1: Daniel Hoffman, thanks so much. But lastly, before we go, you had a message that you wrote in your column about for high school seniors and people graduating. What is that message?
0: So the message was embrace the unexpected. I didn't come up with that myself. That was a valedictorian, a kid named Seth Scott, delivered an inspiring graduation speech to his classmates at Plano Senior High School in Texas back in 2018. And he encouraged his fellow graduates to be undaunted about the future, to take risks, And I've just found that in my own life after retiring from CIA, those words just resonated deeply with me. Rely on education and continue to learn. Learning is a lifelong journey, and that's how we deal with whatever unexpected events might happen in our lives. For me and my kids, it was my wife being diagnosed with terminal cancer when she was 37 and passing away 4 years later when our kids were 11 and 8. But we embraced the unexpected, and we dealt with it. We didn't waste time focusing on things we couldn't do anything about. We tried to find a path to philanthropy that would soothe our broken hearts by working with the Jesse Reese Foundation to support kids in the fight for their lives against pediatric cancer. So I just thought it was a message I wanted to share with kids as they enter, you know, a new phase in their lives, whether they're moving on for more school or maybe taking a break to go into the workforce.
1: How are you kids doing?
0: Listen, I always say the best thing I did for them was marry their mom. So they are excelling on the sports field and in the classroom thanks to mom, and I'm grateful for that.
1: Awesome. Daniel Hoffman, thanks so much. Appreciate it. And we'll be talking to you again,
0: Brian,
1: as this deal formulates. Thank you. Daniel Hoffman, former CIA station chief in multiple trouble areas, and he's a Fox News contributor. Back in a moment.
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0: talk show that's getting you talking. You're with Brian Kilmeade.
1: Other people did see him act like that in the months before and in the months after that, and those moments became increasingly hard to predict.
2: And I just wonder if that's not something that the Democrats are not going to have to deal with for the next 2 years, or at least that may come up.
3: Conversation should be had about the deceptiveness behind this. Like, that's the conversation that I think ought to be had.
4: The Joe Biden was not going to be a credible candidate for president because of his age and declining health.
5: That is ridiculous. It's farcical, but true. All those Democrats weighing in demand, and I look at the CNN host as she's clearly left-wing, want to know an explanation of what happened to Joe Biden, why his failure was covered up. It wasn't covered up. He didn't admit to it, but it wasn't covered up. His doctor should be really called on the carpet. That's a guy that should get bipartisan ridicule. Because he would not answer the question, would not sit down for an interview, would not hold a press conference, because he was basically covering up for what a guy. Now we find out massive cancer, by the way. No, everyone forgets about that. He's going through treatment. And then we find out that, you know, we see before our eyes him faltering, not being able to walk, not being able to talk, not being able to think, understand it, mixing up names and who's dead and who's alive, and thinking of naming world leaders that haven't been in office since the 1970s or 80s. I mean, Helmut Kohl. He was saying the most ridiculous things. Prime Minister Mitterrand of France. So we were pointing it out. Nobody was saying it. When you pointed it out, you were cold, you were cruel. Now everyone's pointing it out. It's just so crazy that the former First Lady is going to write a book and think she can still snow the majority of the media who don't need the Bidens anymore. They're going to hammer her. And the fact that she could not anticipate that blows me away. We come back, Rebecca Heinrichs, on What's It Takes in the Middle East. Don't move.
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7: Fox News, I'm CJ Papa. House panel quizzing former U.S. Attorney General Pam Bondi about the Epstein files this morning behind closed doors.
8: The government has failed the survivors. There's no question about that. And that dates back 5 presidential administrations.
7: Oversight Committee Chair James Comer, before it began, another night of unrest at an ICE detention facility in New Jersey.
9: Not all of the protests there were peaceful, as according to the governor there, Mikey Sherrill. And this morning, the feds are working to track down a protester who was caught on camera threatening to kill an ICE agent and his entire family in New Jersey, which the acting attorney general tells Fox is a federal crime.
7: That's Fox's Alexa Adams reporting. A bus crashing into multiple vehicles on I-95 in Virginia, killing at least 5 people, injuring 34 others. 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
11: Friday morning, soybeans, corn, cattle, and hogs are lower. 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Soybean oil's around contract highs thanks to crush margins and biodiesel demand. July beans are 2¾ lower at 11.91¾. August is down 1¼ at 11.94¾. July bean meal's $1.40 lower at $3.32.70. July soybean oil's 148 points higher at $78.18. Corn's down, watching U.S. development weather along with harvest activity in Argentina and Brazil. Old crop export sales were down in the week for corn, but still solid. July's 5.25 lower at 450 and a half, and September corn's 5 lower at 459 and a quarter. And wheat's also seen some profit taking. Any crop damage issues in the plains are mostly canceled out by the ample world supply. While old crop export sales were marketing year low, new crop sales were strong. New marketing year for wheat kicks off Monday. July Chicago's down 3.75 at 620 and a quarter. Cotton and rice also seen some profit taking this morning. Live and feeder cattle are down on yesterday's lower close in beef as they wait for widespread direct business. A few bids popping up this morning in Nebraska, 253 live and 405 dressed. June live's down 157 at 248.17, and August is 190 lower, 239.10. August feeders are down 467 at 348.35. And hogs are lower on technical weakness and a bearish week for export sales. June is down 75 at 96.22. July's $1.40 lower at $100.72. John Perkins, Brownfield.
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15: He's so busy, he'll make your head spin. It's Brian Kilmeade.
16: There are a lot of details to work out, but what I mean is I think we're making progress. We're getting to a point where we could potentially sit down and settle these issues, but that requires us to make a little bit more progress. I can't guarantee that we're going to get there, but right now I feel pretty good about it.
17: And that is the Vice President yesterday at a commencement address for the Air Force Academy. With us right now is Rebecca Heinrich, Senior Fellow at the Hudson Institute, just back from Ukraine, but what's harder is getting here from Washington.
18: That's right.
17: Right? Because the fire at Penn Station, it backed up all trains coming from the south.
18: Right.
17: So they just told you trains are canceled, can't get in.
18: Right. I showed up 5:30 a.m. this morning. They told me to find another way to New York.
17: And you did.
18: I did. Got the last seat on a Delta flight.
17: All right. So we appreciate it. So this is what we know. U.S. blockade gets lifted. Iran allowed to sell oil freely. Iran agrees not to pursue a nuclear weapon. Talks begin on uranium disposal and enrichment. U.S. to discuss sanctions relief and frozen funds, humanitarian aid, and don't let Israel hit Hezbollah anymore in Lebanon. What do you think?
18: Well, a couple of those already crossed President Trump's red lines, so I'm still really skeptical. So President Trump's been very clear that Israel obviously has a right to defend itself. So as long as Hezbollah keeps firing at Israel, Israel's going to have a right to defend itself. The other thing, too, you know, I talked to a senior White House official a few days ago who's told me that there's no way there's going to be any lifting of U.S. blockade or removal of U.S. forces until there is demonstrated Iranian behavior that lets the strait open. And so far, to my knowledge, the Iranians want the condition of the blockade lifted first before they let, you know, before they say that they're not going to fire on ships in the strait. So I'm still very skeptical that we've got Iranians operating in good faith. I understand the administration's goal is to get that strait open as soon as possible to get energy prices down, but I remain skeptical.
17: They also want, does President Trump, them, Saudi Arabia, anybody who has not joined, Bahrain, UAE has already joined, anyone not in the Abraham Accords to join. How do you feel about that?
18: Well, look,
17: Saudis have said no, not until a Palestinian state is formed, really?
18: Yeah. I mean, look, the Gulf states are the reason that the United States is being restrained in Project Freedom. remember, like, Project Freedom was this great mission, I thought. Rubio explained it really well. The chairman of the Joint Staff explained it really well. Hegseth explained it really well. Purely defensive operation, take out IRGC militia in the Strait that are shooting on any ships. We've got over 1,000 ships still trapped in the Strait. And so this idea was purely defensive operation to open up the Strait forcibly. And it was this, it was the Gulf states that said, don't do that, because if you do that, the Iranians are going to retaliate against critical infrastructure in our countries. And so President Trump wants this coalition with the Gulf states. So he put the brakes on Project Freedom. So I think he's totally right to say, look, you know, we're going to go a different way to try negotiations again. But at the very least, all these Gulf states that that have seen how bad the Iranians are, they owe us this normalization with Israel. Get with the program.
5: So you can't, with the not funding the proxies and limiting ballistic missiles, that is not a part of the memorandum of understanding. We assume it's going to be in the 60-day negotiation. But you can't tell Israel, don't bomb, no more fighting in Lebanon. By the same time, allow Iran to go fund and prop up Hezbollah again.
18: That's right. I mean, remember.
5: So they'll never agree to that. They
18: no,
5: can.
18: No. And remember, you know, Iran is still, it has not renounced its support for these Shia militia groups outside of its borders. And Iran funds, as you said, Brian, funds, trains, and supports Hezbollah. And so it can't, it cannot make a condition that the Israelis cannot defend themselves against its main proxy group.
5: Right. So militarily, do you think, I think the military would love to be able to finish the job. Is that what you're getting?
18: Yeah, my understanding is, you know, I keep hearing people say, look, Rebecca, there are limits to what our military can achieve. I mean, of course, in theory, that's true. But President Trump's initiation of Epic Fury demonstrated overwhelming military competency. I mean, we have the Iranians totally, completely vulnerable right now. We know that there are Iranian surface-to-air missiles, surface-to-ship missiles all along the coastline in the Strait of Hormuz. We know that they have this ability to launch these fast boats against these ships. Our military can take those out. We have drone defense against some of, on some of our ships, and we have the ability to offensively go after these fast boats. So
5: through warthogs.
18: Yeah. So I'm totally in favor, at the very least, along the coastline. We got to get rid of these IRGC militia, because even if there's some kind of deal, what I don't like is the optics and the substance of the Iranians actually giving us permission to operate in the Strait.
5: That can never happen, because it's a bad precedent for all international waters around the world. Here's General Jack Keane on what he guarantees. Cut nine.
19: We know they're going to cheat. Look at this. Just this week alone, with the violation of the ceasefire in the Straits of Hormuz. Who's doing that? The Iranians are doing that. And we had to react to it. Look what they've done in Lebanon. The ceasefire began on April the 8th. And since April the 8th, less than 2 months, they have fired rockets and missiles into northern Israel over 900 times. 1,200 plus drones have been fired into northern Israel, all since April the 8th. And that is under the guise of a ceasefire. And the Israelis are in a defensive crouch because they're abiding by the terms of the deal, which is they can only conduct defensive operations. I point this out because it reminds us who we really are dealing with here.
5: We, you don't need a reminder, Rebecca, but I think the rest of the world understand we're not dealing with an equal partner that can be trusted. They, one thing is consistent. They never have been able to be trusted.
18: That's right. And I hear a lot of people say, look, like, you know, wars end in negotiations and diplomacy, but only after one side has its will broken and is no longer willing to fight. And the Iranians are still willing to fight, even though the United States has completely taken out their proper Navy. The IRGC still has these fast boats in the Strait. We've taken out their air force. We've taken out a significant ability of them to produce missiles, their defense industrial capacity, their steel industry, their plastic industry. And now we're sitting there and they're still terrorizing the Strait of Hormuz because their will is not broken. You still see Iranian politicians on X, you know, being very provocative, mocking the United States. And so, you know, until the United States can compel the Iranians to say, look, you've lost, and now we dictate terms, you do not dictate terms, I think this thing is still going to be a major problem.
5: So you were over in Ukraine, and you were there for how many days?
18: 7 days in country and 1 day in Moldova.
5: So I want you to, Senator Richard Blumenthal said some positive things. Cut 17.
20: Let me just dispel a couple of myths. America is not leaving Ukraine. Our diplomats are here to stay. We're standing behind Ukraine, as we have done from the outset. We will not be cowed by Russian threats or bullying. We're not scared, and neither should the people of Ukraine be cowed in any way by this kind of bullying.
5: So they need patriots right now, President Zelensky said. They're doing good drone to drone. What did you find when you were there?
18: Yeah, a couple of things. One, the amazing resilience of Ukrainian people. I mean, I met with political leaders, military leaders, civil society leaders, spent over an hour with President Zelensky and an hour with the First Lady. But really the remarkable people who I met were just sort of the everyday Ukrainians, elderly ladies of Ukraine going into these community centers and making camouflage netting for Ukrainian troops. Very pro-U.S., pro-freedom, incredible people. The big takeaway for me is the Ukrainians are not asking for much of the United States at this point. They have got drone production capacity. They've got more to teach us than we can give on drone fighting. But they do need patriots, and the United States is the only one that can produce these things. And they need them because the Russians are firing missiles, and the Ukrainian people need to have the confidence that they can be protected so that they can go to work and send their kids to school. And that's why they need American patriots.
5: Right. Do you think they'll be able to get them?
18: They should. I mean, so far,
5: production's a problem.
18: Production is a problem only if the United States doesn't make it a priority. So the United States has the ability to produce the necessary patriots as long as we don't do stupid things like say, look, you know, we need these for a future potential conflict with China. In theory, I get that. We've got a war right now with an ally right now. The other important point, Brian, is that the Ukrainians, when they use the patriot systems, they learn how to adapt them. So then we learn how to adapt them. So then the patriots that we are iterating are even better than they were before we sent them.
5: And the Russians, you say, look at this as a fight against the U.S.
18: Oh, totally. So the other thing I learned in Ukraine is hearing all of these briefings is the Russians view Ukraine as a pro-West, pro-democracy nation that stands in the way of the Russians' ability to push the United States out of Europe and break up NATO. So ultimately, the Russians fear the United States. They don't really take the Europeans seriously. They see Ukraine as standing in the way of their biggest adversary, which is the United
5: Poland
18: States.
5: Poland understands that, right?
18: Oh, yeah.
5: The Baltics understand that. And then yesterday, Romania's apartment building got hit by a Russian drone in Romania. That is a NATO ally. What should our response be?
18: Well, more than just a sort of bland denunciation. I mean, the United States should clearly say that it was Russia that acted aggressively against Romania.
5: Of course.
18: That we defend Romanian territory. Remember, the Romanians are very pro-U.S. too. Romanians have been great, even on Epic Fury. They've been one of the countries that have said, hey, whatever you need, we want to be able to help and provide help. And so I think that the United States needs to stop trying to be like the mediator, sort of the middle person here, and needs to clearly be on the side of Ukraine, needs to bolster NATO's front, which is, you know, if we want to shift some troops from Germany, don't bring them out of Europe. Shift them to Romania and to Poland and the Baltic nations. That's a great place for them to be, and it can still encourage our European allies to step up as well.
5: I know. I think they got the message. I mean, Sweden and Norway, Finland, I get it. They get it. Poland gets it. The Baltic nations, the best they can, but they're tiny.
18: Yep.
5: Understood. You know, who still doesn't get it is France, and England's playing like under 2%. And what did they show us? They had three ships.
18: Yeah, they got it. They have got a major domestic problems. They got to invest in defense. Absolutely. The one country we have not mentioned, though, is Germany's actually really stepping up. I was really surprised when we were in Ukraine to see the economic support and aid that the Germans are stepping up and providing. It's the wealthiest European country. They should. But the Germans, I mean, under Chancellor Merz, I mean, he's no Angela Merkel. I mean, he really is investing in German defense industry. And so he really is headed in the right direction.
5: That's good, because I know that there's a bit of a fracture. I am shocked after the initial surge, and president does things different, taking out the Ayatollah, wiping out 40, ultimately 60, maybe 80 of their leaders. They said our allies were upset. Okay. They were upset. They said we should have been ridden. Understood, but we wanted the element of surprise. You could debate that at the military level and at some war college. But since then, they've done nothing, meeting without us, how they're going to open up the strait when the conflict's done. I mean, that is really arrogant. And I don't think realistic. Do you really want to ally the person who's been the country that's been your backstop for the last 60 years?
18: Right. So the United States is the leader of NATO. I'm a big proponent, as I know you are, Brian, of making NATO stronger.
5: Yep.
18: The United States needs these countries. We're still operating out of Germany, out of England now. somewhat out of France, a little bit out of Italy for Epic Fury. That's how we project power into the Middle East is from mm-hmm. these European bases. And I do think if you talk to these European leaders, they'll say, look, nobody cares. You know, everyone's glad the Ayatollah is gone. We know that Iran posed a major threat to Europe, but they still have these political problems with the United States. So, you know, one of my recommendation is, I wish that the United States would focus our diplomacy on the Europeans and the Gulf states and not with the Iranians right now and get a coalition of the willing to open up the Strait of Hormuz and get something in place. Because if you bring the Europeans on board, one nation individually doesn't have enough firepower, but collectively they do, and they can help us.
17: They would, and they also had snapback sanctions. They decided to put the snapback sanctions on. Yeah. So we're not alerting them to a problem. They acknowledge that problem.
18: They do.
17: So we'll see what happens. Lastly, the president's still going to go to the G7, still going to go to the NATO conference, at which time, what do you think the posture will be against him? It'd be aggressive like the Canadian leader, or do you think they'll understand, like the general secretary, that the U.S. has to be dealt with respectfully?
18: Yeah, I think it's the latter. I mean, look, I think interests ultimately prevail in the end. And as frustrating and as angry as you can get on some of the different things that the United States has done, you know, all of these European countries know that they cannot replace what the United States brings to the protection of the free world, the West, of which they're still included. They can't replace it, not in the near future, not in my lifetime. And so they know, I think Secretary General Rutte is really the leader to follow here. He gets it. And that is my hope, that the countries follow his lead.
17: All right, Becca, thanks so much. I hope the country follows your lead, too. Anyone who has to go to New York from D.C. because you were dexterous enough to have another mode of transportation. And you didn't want to drive, correct?
18: That's right. Didn't want to drive.
17: Absolutely. Rebecca Heinrich, thanks so much. Senior fellow at the Hudson Institute. Back in a moment.
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5: Did you ever see signs that he was falling into cognitive decline?
6: No.
5: People were saying he wasn't the same Joe Biden.
6: Well, I don't think that's true. He was the same, the essence of the same Joe Biden. But, yeah, he was slowing down. He was getting older. I mean, we all observe that. When you know, it's a very intense job. I think it ages you quickly.
7: Come on. Give me a break. Ages you quickly, slowing down. He couldn't do the job. He wasn't slowing down. He couldn't do the job. And that's the story that still has to yet to come out. And it's obviously, do not buy her book. The last thing you want is for Jill Biden to become a bestseller while she just makes up stuff and people aren't even buying it. I hope like 9 people buy this book, because name a Democrat that wants to hear Jill Biden's story. Jill Biden, an inconsequential first lady, unless, of course, she was running the entire country. Does anyone vote for Jill Biden or would have voted for her? Are you kidding? Here's some of the other Democrats and what they said. Cut 31.
8: Other people did see him act like that in the months before and in the months after that. And those moments became increasingly hard to predict.
9: And I just wonder if that's not something that the Democrats are not going to have to deal with for the next 2 years, or at least that may come up.
10: Conversation should be had about the deceptiveness behind this. Like, that's the conversation that I think ought to be had.
11: The Joe Biden was not going to be a credible candidate for president because of his age and declining health.
7: Okay. He shouldn't have been president. And if he said that when he was president or even leaked it out to anonymous sources, it would have certainly been helpful. And by the way, it would have helped your own party. But what happened is, and I'm sure this is going to be written, so Joe Biden thinks he's a one-term president. He said, I'm a transitional figure. And it was just understood that it'd be 4 and done. But at the midterm elections, basically due to Roe v. Wade, that decision, it was supposed to be a red wave. But after Roe v. Wade, so many women were motivated because they thought that their abortion was at, you know, even though abortion's gone up since Roe v. Wade was overturned, since abortion was on the ballot, they were motivated. And therefore, the House barely went to Republicans and the Senate stayed. So what happened? Joe Biden says, I'm popular. I passed 3 pieces of major legislation, did bipartisan gun reform, did infrastructure deal, got some buy-in from Republicans, and then I did my ridiculous new Green Deal. I'm popular. Look, I'm staying. And nobody pushed him out. Nobody said, but Joe, you're not good. You're not making any sense. I mean, I've seen you. I've talked to you. You know you nodded off while we're talking. You know that you can't even have meetings. You know there's only cabinet meetings. The last one was led by your wife. You can't do that. Instead, they just said, go for it. Everyone's afraid to say it. So then everything fell apart in 2024 because they did well in 2022. and it paved the way for President Trump just to play it beautifully and becomes president. And now he's doing consequential things. The thing things I will not tolerate is people saying that Donald Trump is slipping. Yeah, there are times when he nods off, maybe. I don't know if he did the other day. But it makes total sense to me because I do it. I don't have cognitive problems. What happens is when you sleep 4 to 4.5 hours, if you're in a hot location or sitting down too long, that happens. The president sits down in these cabinet meetings or has to sit down these other things in situations, you're not off. What he could do is get 8 hours sleep. There'd be zero problems.
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15: A legal setback for the new Trump legal fund. I'm Dave Anthony, Fox News, and it came this morning.
16: A temporary order from a federal judge in Virginia blocks any payments from a nearly $1.8 billion Justice Department compensation fund. The fund was set up to pay out settlements to individuals accusing the Biden administration of investigating or prosecuting them for political purposes. Its creation came about from a separate settlement to end a lawsuit by President Trump and members of his family against the IRS.
15: That's Fox's Jared Halpern at the White House. Some Republicans joined Democrats critical of the fund. The judge has set a June 12th hearing to consider extending the block. Now, the president just posted on Truth Social. He's meeting now in the Situation Room to make a final determination on whether to agree to extend the ceasefire with Iran another 60 days. The president wrote that Iran must agree to never have a nuclear weapon. The Hormuz Strait must be immediately open. No tolls for unrestricted shipping traffic in both directions. Former Attorney General Pam Bondi's at the Capitol. Answering questions in the Jeffrey Epstein sex trafficking investigation, but not under oath and not in public.
17: We want to get the truth to the American people. We want to try to provide justice for the survivors.
15: That's Republican House Oversight Committee Chairman James Comer. Democrats have accused the Trump administration of not releasing all the Epstein files like Congress demanded. Death and destruction on a highway early this morning.
18: It happened at around 2:35 a.m. on I-95 South in Stafford County in Northern Virginia. State police say a charter bus failed to slow down for traffic ahead of a work zone and hit six vehicles, killing five people among the occupants. They say 34 people are hospitalized, three with critical injuries. The crash is still being investigated with criminal charges pending.
15: Fox's Chris Foster. Blue Origin vowing to rebuild after last night's massive explosion on a Cape Canaveral launch pad in Florida while testing a rocket. Before launch next week, nobody was hurt. 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
21: From the WJAG and Norfolk Daily News Newsroom, I'm Paul Hughes. The nationwide push for year-round E15 has put ethanol back in the headlines. Jan Tin Bensel is chairman of the Nebraska Ethanol Board and said the conversation has included a familiar question that ethanol opponents need to answer.
24: When you go out and try to educate people and talk to people, there's a lot of good questions. Food versus fuel always comes up as one. We're driving the price of groceries up. That's what the tractor would say. But if you go to Walmart today and you buy an 18-ounce box of, say, cornflakes, that's about $5, $4.98, let's round up. That's only got 6 cents worth of corn in it. So the 6 cents the farmer's receiving for the price of corn is not the food inflation issue that we take the blame for.
21: Tin Bensel said there are other reasons food prices go higher, from transportation to general labor and manufacturing of food items. The Nebraska Game and Parks Commission is looking to provide additional hunting and fishing opportunities on private lands through its Open Fields and Waters program. Landowners willing to allow public walk-in access for hunting and fishing can receive annual per-acre payments through the program. Participating landowners are afforded liability protection. Additional financial incentives are often available for habitat improvements, such as Conservation Reserve Program enrollment and management upgrades. 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
3: Now, WJAG Skywatch weather from Weatherology.
25: Thunderstorms likely today, otherwise cloudy skies expected. Daytime highs approaching 73. Southeasterly winds 10 to 15 miles per hour. Cloudy skies expected again tonight. Chance of thunderstorms. Lows sit down to about 58. I'm meteorologist Jennifer Wojcicki from News Talk WJAG AM 780 and 105.9 FM. Right now, it's 66 degrees.
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7: 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And don't forget, One Nation Sunday at 10 o'clock. We've got a great lineup, starting with Harvey Levin. Going to bring us inside this Los Angeles race for mayor and the California race for governor. And he sees it up close and personal, and how Hollywood is going with Spencer

0: going to bring us inside this Los Angeles race for mayor and the California race for governor. And he sees it up close and personal and how Hollywood is going with Spencer Pratt. But they're not saying it publicly. And the one guy against him, of course, is Jimmy Kimmel. Why wouldn't he? He gets everything that's not left-wing and radical. Tommy Lahren is warming up to come on with us. He's going to be co-host of the Big Weekend Show, goes 6 hours over the weekend. And Sid Rosenberg, host of Sid and Friends in the Morning on 77 WABC, is going to weigh in on many things, including the mayor's decision. First time ever a mayor in New York City not to march in the Israeli parade on Sunday. So let's get to the big three.
1: Number three.
2: Because I had never seen Joe like that. Before or since?
3: Never seen him like
2: never.
3: That.
2: I don't know what happened. I mean, as I watched it, I thought, oh my God, he's having a stroke.
0: Yeah, too bad, First Lady. Then he quickly went to the Waffle House. Biden's back, and there's not a Democrat who is happy about it except Jill, because she has a book to sell.
1: Number two.
4: What I've learned is I actually don't want celebrities to come out and endorse me. I don't want anybody to endorse me except for the moms and the animal lovers in L.A. That's my entire vote.
5: Yeah.
4: Because that's... You know.
0: Backstretch for California. Will it give an upset-minded Republican a chance? Steve Hilton, does he have a chance? Spencer Pratt, does he have a chance? We'll talk about it.
1: Number one.
6: The thing that got our attention and alarmed us is how they recommitted to all of their original goals. My point is, it's unlikely they're going to change. No matter what deal we put together, at the end of it, they're going to want to recover everything that they're losing.
0: And right now, there are meeting in the Oval Office about should they take these deal points on a memorandum of understanding and negotiate for the next 60 days. That was General Jack Keane with me this morning. I don't believe one word they say, ever, and nobody else does either. I think this is a delay of game, and I think ideally we'll get everything paused, open up the strait, and then blow them away after the midterms. Tommy Lahren joins us now. Hey, Tommy.
7: Great to talk to you, Brian, and I'm so happy that we're talking about L.A. We're talking about all the big stuff. You know, I'm very, very interested in especially that mayoral race in L.A., only a few days away now. So very excited to get to talk to you about that.
0: So I'm looking at the latest poll, and it looks like Spencer Pratt, if I'm to believe this poll, is very close third. But I don't really believe the poll. In fact, he says, don't believe any of it. He says he thinks he's going to get over 50% because that's the type of response he's getting, but people are afraid to speak up. So this Berkeley poll has Bass with 26, Rahman with 25, and Pratt with 22. You used to live out there. What do you think?
7: I think that the polls are definitely underperforming for Spencer Pratt for exactly the reason that you outlined. There are a lot of people in Los Angeles who might not even be conservative-minded, but they're so afraid of being labeled a conservative because they support somebody who happens to be a Republican but is also not running as a Republican that they don't want to answer accurately in the polls. So I think he's definitely underperforming the reality in the polls. I think there are a lot of folks in Los Angeles who not only had their minds completely changed with the Palisades fires and all of that, but also just folks that are realizing that those homeless encampments, they're not just staying on Skid Row. And Skid Row is awful. It's horrible. There's animal abuse, drug use. It's despicable. But those encampments, anybody who's been to L.A., especially in the last 5 or 6 years, knows that those encampments are pretty much everywhere. And even the folks there that have big money, Hollywood money, you know, they live in the life of luxury, it's starting to impact their quality of life. And I don't know how they could possibly vote for either the current mayor, Karen Bass, or somebody who sits on the city council, Nithya Raman. It just defies logic to vote for either of those two.
0: So I talked to the president last week, and I asked him about Spencer Pratt. He said, well, what do you think? And I told him what I thought, and I thought it was very impressive. He's very comfortable who he is. And he did his homework in order to have an opinion on the issues that matter most. And he said the problem is voting and the voter integrity there. So here's what Spencer Pratt said on Fox and Friends to me on that, Cut 21.
4: We will definitely win if everyone who's as angry as me in Los Angeles just goes and votes and they don't just share things on social media or tell their friend they're angry. They physically go vote and they don't have to wait till June 2nd. A lot of people are concerned about elections and you've got to vote in person. No, you vote today. You put it in the mailbox, you drop it in the ballot box. We win with the most votes. And a lot of people, again, in California are concerned about, election fraud. We can always outvote cheating. Period. And we can do that literally in the next 5 days with just moms.

0: alone and animal lovers, because I'm also going to stop the abuse of these dogs on the streets and these alleged no-kill shelters that are killing thousands of dogs.
1: So he thinks, hey, you know, that's a great attitude to have, by the way. I'm more for that. Okay, do as best you can in election integrity, then deal with it, what you have. Don't make excuses.
2: Yeah, you know, none of us conservatives necessarily love California elections and their process, their mail-in votes and their drop boxes and all this. I mean, they were the first in the country, I believe, to do it before everybody else started it. So I hate that. But Spencer understands that in the landscape that he's in, he has to push that and he has to make sure everyone's voting by any, you know, way that they prefer to do it. So he's smart in that. I also want to talk to his point that I think has been an underreported point in mainstream media on the dogs and the animals on Skid Row and the shelter system and this no-kill, all this. I'm very invested in it. I work with a lot of the same people that Spencer does, and the animal abuse, the people feeding drugs to animals to test their drugs, breeding the dogs over and over and over again so they can get $300 from another bum on the street. It's ridiculous. And the people in power right now, turning a blind eye. A lot of animal lovers in Los Angeles. I know it seems like a niche issue, but I actually think that the animal lovers are going to show out for Spencer Pratt. It could make a big difference.
1: So I know they're taking him serious when I see Jimmy Kimmel try to rip him. You know, they're rolling out Letterman clips when Spencer Pratt was in his 20s and he was on a reality show. And then Jake Tapper found this, Cut 22, with Alex Jones.
3: What about government-sponsored terror? What about 9/11? What about governments staging terror attacks? Is 9/11 an inside job from your research?
4: Not from my research, but from your research, it 100% is, because I can't even believe that it took me seeing your film to know about Building 7. How did that not hit the mainstream media?
1: Right. So more of that crap. But that was 2007. So he was at 2009. So he was asked about it, and here's what he said, Cut 23.
0: The reality is people in charge fail us as taxpayers. And when you're listening to that audio, that's a 21, 22-year-old person. I'm now 42. Unfortunately, you know, I was young and naive to understanding how there is people that will fail citizens across the board. And I would have to go back and look at all that. I haven't watched any of those things in 20 years or whatever. But I bet now with my fresh eyes of surviving the city's negligence that burned 12 people in my neighborhood alive, 7,000 structures.
5: It was horrible.
0: Seeing how fast the internet was said that was a conspiracy and how I had to be like, no, this is how it happened, this, this, and this. Now with new fresh eyes, I'm sure I would look at that a lot different.
1: So, I mean, that's how I know they're taking him seriously, but I have no patience for people who says 9/11 was an inside job. Your thoughts?
2: Well, here's the deal. Ask Karen Bass what she was doing when she was 21 or 22 years old. Mm-hmm. I don't think we're going to like the answer to that. You know, I watched The Hills. I watched Spencer Pratt on The Hills. I watched his wife Heidi on The Hills. I'm a millennial. I love that stuff. I still do. But this notion that, well, because he was on a reality show or because he might have said some controversial things when he was on a reality show or in his early 20s, has nothing to do with the race he's running. First of all, he's not running to be president of the United States, where some of those statements would be perhaps a little bit more important. He's running to fix Los Angeles, and he keeps reiterating this over and over again. I'm not running on national politics. What I want to do is I want to clean up the homeless encampments, get the drug addicts off the streets. I want to make your parks safe. I want to make sure your kids aren't tripping over needles when they do go to the park so that moms can push strollers and feel safe. And I want to make sure that the reservoirs have water so that when inevitably we have another wildfire, we have a way to put it out.
1: Or an arsonist.
2: That's what he's running on. Like, he's not running on 9/11. He's not running on Iran. Like, that is his point, and that's why, for me, for Los Angeles, it's so important that they listen. He is the look-around candidate. Look around. If you don't like the way things are looking and how much you're paying for it, you're going to have to vote new, and your option is Spencer Pratt, because the other two, they're currently involved in destroying your city.
1: I just hope he wins, and we start a trend of practical people running and trying to win in major cities, because Republicans have basically thrown up their hands and said they have no shot. That could change things. I want you to hear Jimmy Kimmel going after him yesterday, Cut 27.
6: The difference between Donald Trump and this guy is Donald Trump actually had a job before he was on a reality show. This hole now has given birth to Spencer Pratt, who is running for mayor, another narcissist looking for attention. And are we really going to risk repeating that mistake we made with Trump in L.A. of all places? Mayor should not be your first job.
1: So he's desperate, yet he goes to work every day on Hollywood Boulevard. He sees the decline before his eyes. That's one of the worst things that could happen, to get a star in that Hollywood Boulevard, because he's going to be mocked and defaced on a daily basis. He watched the movie industry leave. This guy just wants to come in and change things and fix things. Why do you think that Jimmy Kimmel takes offense to that?
2: Well, because Jimmy Kimmel, well, there's a lot of reasons why Jimmy Kimmel is going to take offense to anything that is remotely common sense in any way, shape, or form related to conservative principles and ideas. But I would also say, I don't recall, Brian, did Jimmy Kimmel have the same analysis of Mayor Zohran Mamdani? Because to my knowledge, Zohran Mamdani has never had a real job before he was mayor of New York City, the financial capital of the world. So I wonder if Jimmy Kimmel was also making that same assessment with Mamdani. I didn't hear it. Maybe you did, Brian. But, you know, if not, it's a little rich that you're criticizing Spencer Pratt, who, by the way, graduated from USC with a political science degree, is very intelligent, and has clearly done his research on the issues that matter to Los Angeles.
1: By the way,
2: that's what this race should be about.
1: I love that comparison, by the way, because he had one summer camp job, was an inconsequential state assemblyman, and then he gets this job as mayor. So the market's now at 51,000 plus, about 415 points, and it looks like Donald Trump has said in a meeting in a Situation Room that he's going to lift our blockade, and they're going to lift their blockade of the Strait, and I assume not the toll's got to go. We're starting to get information, but the market's responding positively, and oil is already at $88 a barrel. So there's going to, I know you're going to be talking about this for 6 hours over the weekend, but but your thoughts about how this is coming to fray. And for people who don't know, there's a mutual lifting of the blockades. Iran agrees not to pursue a nuclear weapon. Talks begin on uranium disposal. The U.S. to discuss sanctions relief and frozen funds, and discuss humanitarian aid and goods for Iran, and Israel and Hezbollah stop fighting. So there's a lot of questions there. But your thoughts?
2: Yeah, a lot of questions. All of that sounds good, and I'm always praying for that, and I'm hopeful and I'm optimistic. I know this president's not going to enter into a bad deal, but can we trust Iran?
1: No. Nope.
2: I feel like we've been down this road before. So I think if there's anybody who understands that, it's President Trump. But again, we're going to be talking about this all weekend on Big Weekend Show. All of this sounds good. I know the president's obviously facing some pressure due to the gas prices here and some of the discomfort that comes along with that. But I have faith that he's going to do what's right in the long term. That's what he's been saying over and over. You know, he's not looking at the midterms. He's looking at national security, and he's looking at, you know, the hopes of the world. So I'm optimistic, but the follow-through is where things get a little sticky on that end.
1: Tommy Lahren, thanks so much. You're doing a great job over the weekend. Also, check out her show. She's host of Outkicks. Tommy Lahren is fearless and a Fox News contributor. 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Tommy, thanks so much. Great to see you, almost.
2: Thanks, Brian. And I'll see you on our shared weekend night.
1: Absolutely. Sunday night at 10 o'clock, One Nation, Tommy's second favorite show. Back in a moment.
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5: From his mouth to your ears, it's Brian Kilmeade.
21: She thought he was having a stroke. It's inexplicable.
22: Now, Martha,
21: as a wife,
22: look,
21: why you wouldn't stop the whole thing right then and go straight to a hospital. What's your take on what she's saying now?
22: Frankly, my take is that as I've gone up and down the state of Delaware in the last couple of days, nobody's asked me about Joe Biden's debate performance in 2024. They've asked me about the rising price of gas. They've asked me about Trump's tariffs. They've asked me about insecurity and instability because of an unresolved war in Iran that is not going well. As someone who cares for President Biden, I too was concerned about what that several second pause meant, what was happening at the moment. But I was with President Biden earlier today, and he's fine. I see regular incidents where President Trump falls asleep in meetings in the middle of the day.
1: This is so sickening to me, because this is Senator Chris Coons, who is labeled as a moderate, and I fall into that trap too sometimes. He covered up more than anybody else outside the family for his failure, because nobody saw more of Joe Biden than the guy that replaced him in the Senate than Chris Coons. And he had would push back on everybody that said he's not ready to run. He, of course, can do four more years. Of course, he's doing a great job. Of course, he's tapped in. Of course, he's sharp. So he lied. And then when the when it went over the edge, said, well, when he clearly fell apart at the debate and he decided to bail out, then he said, OK, it's time to move on. And now he's saying, why are you bringing this up? Hey, Senator, I agree with you. If Martha McCallum or Brian Kilmeade brought up out of nowhere Joe Biden's failures in the debate, you have every right to say, what are you talking about? But it's the first, the former first lady that came out and is again skewing history we all lived through, that even CNN is now free to report because they were too hostage to their ideology to be honest and care. Alex Thompson writes this book with Jake Tapper. And that's why. And then people book you to say, wait a second, what are you going to say about him now? And Donald Trump, yeah, when you sleep 4 hours a day, sometimes you sit down too long, you're not off. You know how I know that? Because I do it. I get on a train sometimes at 3 o'clock. You could say you don't agree with me. Not many people say I have cognitive failure. Okay, nobody says that. You might say I never had cognitive success. You could say whatever. Whatever I am now, I was 10 years ago, 20 years ago. I tell you, I know he's 80. But Donald Trump works 20 hours a day, does not like to sleep, is up at 6 in the morning. I know directly he's up at 6 in the morning before Fox and Friends. Talk to him sometimes in the middle of the show. And you also know that he calls people at 2 in the morning. I talked to the Secretary of Interior. Said it's not unusual to get a call at 2 in the morning. So sometimes at 3 o'clock in the afternoon or 12 o'clock, you're in an hour meeting. You might not off. Yeah. Doesn't mean you're failing. It means maybe you need more sleep. But it doesn't mean you're failing. And the reason why I know that, that's because I have never, ever, and we never will again, have a president more accessible to more people. How many times does Axios say we found out directly? How many times does Kristen Welker of Meet the Press say, I just talked to the president, and here's where he reported? How many times did Jonathan Carl say that? Do you think ABC's been good to President Trump? He sued them. Do you think NBC's been good to President Trump? I think Kristen Welker's been reasonably fair, I really do. I think Jonathan Carl does a good job too, but I really think that Donnie doesn't like Trump. Doesn't think he should be president, just my view. But he still calls him. He's interacting with him. If this guy was failing, losing his train of thought, doing things unusual that he wasn't doing 20 years ago, they'd be reporting exclusively. But instead, they enjoy access, and therefore their viewers and listeners get more access. At some point, you'll give him credit. But Chris Coons, nice try. Another fail.
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16: News. I'm Therese Crowley. President Trump posting, I will be meeting now in the Situation Room to make a final determination on a 60-day ceasefire extension with Iran to finalize terms on nuclear weapons in the Strait of Hormuz. But Iran's shadow fleet may be getting 1 million barrels of oil a day to China despite the U.S. blockade.
3: Network of mostly old tankers is concentrated midway between Chinese and Iranian waters, where experts say illicit Iranian oil is moved daily onto vessels bound for China.
16: Box Business, Lauren Simonetti. New York Governor Kathy Hochul signs a law banning all law enforcement from wearing masks. And a terrible work zone wreck on I-95 near Richmond, Virginia, leaves 5 dead, 34 hurt. A bus failed to slow down. 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
6: 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July beans are 7¾ lower at 11.86¾. August is down 5¾ to 11.90¼. July corn 7½ lower at 4.48¼. September's down 7 at 4.57¼. Live and feeder cattle are waiting for widespread direct business. June live is down 85 at 248.90, and August feeders are 310 lower at 349.92. And hogs are down, pressured by questions about demand. June's 85 lower at 96.12. July's down $1.80 at $100.32. John Perkins, Brownfield.
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25: Thunderstorms likely today, otherwise cloudy skies expected. Daytime highs approaching 73. Southeasterly winds 10 to 15 miles per hour. Cloudy skies expected again tonight. Chance of thunderstorms. Lows dip down to about 58. I'm meteorologist Jennifer Wojcicki for News Talk WJAG AM 780 and 105.9 FM. Right now, it's 66 degrees.
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1: Hey, we are back, and let me just read you this Truth Social post from President Trump. Iran must agree that they will never have a nuclear weapon or bomb. The Strait of Hormuz must immediately open. No tolls for unrestricted shipping traffic. This is 43 minutes ago in both directions. All water mine bombs, if any, will be terminated. We have removed through detonation numerous such mines and our great underwater mine sweepers. Iran will complete the immediate removal and or detonation of any mines, which will not be many. Ships caught in the strait due to our amazing and unprecedented... Oh, my God, is this long? There should be restrictions. Ships caught in the strait. So he basically says, No money will be exchanged until further notice. Other items as far less important have agreed to. I will be meeting now in the Situation Room to make final determinations. Thank you for your attention to this matter. So the meeting right now. Sid Rosenberg joins me now. Great friend of President Trump. Host of Sid and Friends. Great friend of mine. And he hosts the number one show in the morning in New York City, the number one city, until the mayor finishes it off. 77 WABC. Sid Rosenberg. Sid, welcome back.
8: I am thrilled to be here. It's great to see you. You look very, very nice today. And you and I are, actually, to be honest, you and I are even closer than me and Trump. And that's saying a lot.
1: Really?
8: A lot. No, I got to say that. Yeah, I do have to say it.
1: But who has more power in the country?
8: Than you?
1: No, than Trump. I mean, I have to give it to him on that.
8: Oh, he's got the most power in the world.
1: Right.
8: In the world.
1: So.
8: But I got to tell you, we did not choose social, which is like, it's about the length of the Iliad and the Odyssey. He didn't really say anything that we haven't heard before. Maybe the tolls back and forth, that's kind of new. But look, it's the same three things that we want from Iran. They are not going to comply. I can promise you that on at least two of them. So the question is, how long do we kick the soccer ball down the road before we end this thing in some fashion?
1: And Sid is actually referring to the fact that in the break, we're going to do what we're going to do in this break too, we were kicking the ball around. I'm getting you World Cup crazy.
8: Yes, you are.
1: And you're such a sports guy, you'll adapt to this quick and understand the trends and have your favorite guy. And I told you, there's a two-part series on HBO Max that'll give you a fundamentals of the team, where they've been, the disappointment. But yet, I forgot, they tied England last year, the number two team in the world.
8: Yes, they did. 1-1, I believe, right?
1: Yeah. Yes. And they outplayed them.
8: And I'm not really a big soccer guy. I'm not a soccer guy at all. But I know you love it. And during the World Cup, because I'm a great patriot, any opportunity to root for America, I do it. So I've been all over it this week. And don't forget, one of my best friends, like you, is Andrew Giuliani. He's the point man for President Trump for FIFA. He comes on my show once every 2 or 3 weeks. We broke down even some of the players on this 26-man team. I'm ready to rock.
1: He's doing a great job.
8: He really is.
1: He's organizing the whole country, and we have 8 games right in our neighborhood. There's games in Kansas, and there's games in Miami, and games in Dallas. But I want to bring you to something more apropos, news and sports. So Jackson Dart did this with you in attendance a couple weeks ago.
9: I got to start this off with a Go Big Blue. I'd love it if y'all would follow with me. Go Big Blue. Go Big Blue. Go Big Blue. Go Big Blue! Without further ado, I'm grateful, I'm honored, I'm pleasured to introduce the 45th and 47th President of the United States of America, President Donald J. Trump.
1: So the crowd went crazy, and here's what Trump said after.
10: Well, first of all, I wish I looked just like Jackson. He's a business guy. I said, is he a male model or what? He's a handsome guy, like a beautiful guy, and he's, you know, conservative guy. He said, I love you, sir. And I didn't know he was doing it, you know, but he's potentially a great quarterback. He's a young boy. He had just really started. But when he's in a game, he moves the team. When Jackson gets harassed a little bit, he's also loved more because we have more people than they do.
1: Because he likes Trump. If you look at his post, he likes Trump. Sid, you were there. He called you up and he had you talk. Did you think to yourself, this is going to be a problem when Dart introduced President Trump?
8: I knew right away. It was a week ago today, Mike Lawler's event in the Hudson Valley, Rockland County, New York. I knew right away. I said, oh, my God, they're going to make a big deal about this. And they did. It was predictable. But, you know, my friend Jason Whitlock, he does a really good podcast. He said it best. He said, wait a second. Lawrence Taylor, he went out there for President Trump. Nobody said a word. Le'Veon Bell, he was out there for President Trump. But the white quarterback out of Ole Miss, that becomes a big issue. And let me say this. The guy on the Giants who's got the big mouth, and I'm a Giant fan. I hosted the Giants pregame show on WFAN here in New York for 4 years. I'm close with the Giants. Abdul Carter. They took him in the first round 2 years ago out of Penn State. He did nothing for the football team last year. Nothing. Didn't make one big play. He opened his mouth all week long about this. So when the team had a meeting on Wednesday when Harbaugh and other players spoke to try to fix it, and the big problem was Abdul Carter, he did not even show up to the meeting, gave some cockamamie excuse about some holiday in his family. Abdul Carter, you should be ashamed of yourself.
1: But I can't believe the sentiment exists. I thought in 2016, 2017, I know Belichick got some blowback and Brady got some blowback, got it. But now we're in 2026, and we're watching the team show up at the White House again. We see Saquon Barkley hanging out with the president.
8: Be careful. Saquon Barkley hung out. But don't forget, the Eagles, okay, their quarterback, Jalen Hurts, he didn't go. So you're seeing teams go to the White House, Brian, but they don't all go. Most of the time, it's about half the team.
1: Well, Well, I know, but sometimes there's legitimate excuses.
8: No, there's not.
1: So Kayvon,
8: he's the president of the United States. You got to be there. Come on.
1: Well, Brady didn't show up when the Patriots won.
8: He did have a legitimate
1: when the president. Yeah. So Kayvon Thibodeau pulled Giants quarterback Jackson Dart to the side to have a conversation about his introduction to Trump. Thibodeau reportedly broke down emotionally during the conversation. This is a president that got more of the African-American vote than any, more than Romney, more than Bush, more than McCain, more than any other Republican president, more than Reagan. So this guy's, Thibodeau is crying, they're saying?
8: He was crying, yeah. And look, you know, the proof is in the pudding in terms of athletes that still love this guy besides Jackson Dart. The New York Knicks were in New York City, folks. We're about 10 blocks away from the house that Walt Clyde Frazier built, or Patrick Ewing, whatever you want. We're about to play the NBA Finals. We'll find out tomorrow if it's San Antonio or Oklahoma City, likely Oklahoma City. It all starts Wednesday night. But their two biggest stars, Jalen Brunson and Towns, Karl Anthony Towns, their two biggest stars, they were the ones this week. They were the ones who actually came up with the idea with the rest of the team, hey, let's have President Trump at our game. And now President Trump has said, I'm probably going to come. That was not some white journalist. It wasn't some Democrat. It wasn't some. It was Jalen Brunson and Karl Anthony Towns who said, we want the president here.
1: I did not. Seriously, I had no idea.
8: Yeah.
1: I thought you were going to say the opposite because we know Jim Dolan likes president.
8: Oh, he loves Jim Dolan, too.
1: But you know,
8: Trump loves him.
1: You know what the president said? Madison Square Garden stays at Penn Station. Do you know what they were saying before that? We're going to pull that out of Penn Station and redo it. So that's another thing. So that bothers me a lot. So I want everyone listening right now, black, white, and in between, to a certain introduction to the greatest Giant ever, the greatest linebacker ever, someone worshipped by everyone that plays the sport and watches, Lawrence Taylor introducing President Trump.
11: I just want to say I grew up a Democrat, and I've always been a Democrat until I met this man right here. I'll tell you what. He will not have to worry about nobody in my family ever vote for a Democrat again.
8: Okay. How great was that? Now, that was at Wildwood. You folks that forgot, 150,000 strong showed up in New Jersey that day. And it wasn't just Lawrence.
1: It was freezing, too, wasn't it?
8: No, it was a nice day that day, I believe. Okay. It wasn't just Lawrence.
1: Sounds
8: with
1: better
8: him,
1: if you said it was
8: it
1: gone.
8: Does sound better.
1: Right.
8: Was the Super Bowl 25 MVP when the Giants beat the Bills, Otis, don't call me O.J. Anderson.
1: Right next to him.
8: Right next to him. So you had Taylor and Anderson out there in Wildwood, New Jersey for the president, and everybody loved it.
1: Can you remind me, is O.J. Anderson black and is Lawrence Taylor black?
8: Last I checked, they're even darker than me.
1: Right. And by the way, if you haven't seen Sid, you should watch in the feed. Sid's tan. Right? That's all. And by the way, so this is what I hope is, remember Drew Brees cried?
8: Yes, I do.
1: And Apollo, because he said, I'm not going to kneel during the national anthem.
8: Yes.
1: I'm not going to disrespect that or sit and kneel. And then he cried and apologized, which was insane.
8: Well, his teammates made him do it. He said, my grandfather fought in the war. I'm not going to apologize. But his teammates made him do it.
1: So I just hope Jackson Dart didn't apologize.
8: Me too.
1: Because he's got to lead this team.
8: I agree.
1: And you go, by the way, who I voted for, I'm going to throw people that voted for Kamala Harris, if you're open. And I'm going to give it to the ball. If you're a running back and you can get some yards, I don't care if you vote for Bernie Sanders.
8: Right.
1: I'm astounded. You caught me totally by surprise. But you said you knew about it in the audience.
8: I knew right away. And Abdul Carter, my guess is,
1: by the way, the Giants said do it. The Giants said do it.
8: Of course they did. The White House and President Trump, I believe, got permission from the Giants first. They're the ones who contacted Jackson Dart. It was the Giants. It wasn't Mike Lawler or Rockland County. It was President Trump and the White House, and he got permission.
1: So a couple of things come to mind. By the way, I guess I say a couple of things a lot. As Pete, have you pointed that out before? I guess evidently they found I have a little bit of a trend of saying that. So a couple of things come to mind.
8: And he said it again.
1: I know.
8: And by the way.
1: It seems unnatural. And
8: yeah.
1: By the way. So it seems kind of natural to think this. Is that if you look at LeBron James, he introduced Hillary Clinton. He had a fundraiser for Hillary Clinton. Stephon Curry. How many black players and white players love Barack Obama? I don't think anything about that. It's President of the United States. Elvis went to visit Richard Nixon.
8: He did do that, yes.
1: All right.
8: No, I know. It's gotten to the point where it's silly, but just so you folks know, this is another example of Trump derangement syndrome. It's a real disease. It's a real illness. There's no cure, and unfortunately, it's alive and well in America today.
1: And I just have this. I'm not going to speak for the coach. I know John Harbaugh really likes Trump. And do you know when he was available, Trump put on Truth Social, the Giants go hire this guy. So if he likes Donald Trump, is he going to alienate the locker room?
8: No.
1: If Harbaugh goes to the White House?
8: Well, if they win, he'll go to the White House. Don't forget, President Trump had John and his brother Jim, who's the head coach of the Los Angeles Chargers right now, the brother combination at the White House together. If the Giants win the Super Bowl, John Harbaugh will be at the White House, and people are not going to care. But right now, he hasn't won a game yet for the Giants. They'll take him to task.
1: All right. I by the way, I predict 11 wins.
8: 11?
1: 11 wins.
8: 11-6. That'll make the playoffs. I think, you ready for this? This is going to sound crazy. They've been bad for so many years. Not just 11 wins. They unseat the Philadelphia Eagles. The Giants win the NFC East.
1: Interesting. And here's what plays to that. I think the Eagles are going to snap away from snapping. That team is on tender hooks. They are ready to. Their coach is on the edge. Everybody's on the edge.
8: Yeah.
1: Oh, do we? What about the quarterback? What if Saquon starts struggling again like he did last year?
8: They're in trouble.
1: We're going to take a short time out and come back because you're going to the Israeli Day Parade. The police commissioner is the grand marshal of the Israeli Day Parade. When we come back, the precedent-setting mayor is not going. We'll talk about it.
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29: Hello, America, and welcome again to the Ag Resource Market Watch with the latest news direct from the Chicago Board of Trade. I'm Dan Bossi on Friday, the 29th of May. As we look at Chicago grain prices this morning, corn, soybeans, and wheat generally lower. The market declining on favorable weather, bearish seasonal trends, and liquidation of long positions heading into the end of the month. Now, as we look forward, we do, of course, get into the heart of the summer growing season. We are likely to see strong U.S. corn export demand. China's a question in the background. background in terms of that $17 billion and how that will all work out. But in the end, we do expect China to take about 5 million metric tons of U.S. corn in the 26-27 crop year. Other news is rather limited, though everybody's watching very carefully in what's happening with the Gulf. In terms of U.S. President Trump, the war premium in the grain markets has been very key, at least in the last 7 weeks. Whether or not we get a ceasefire accord will be key to whether seeing we get pressure again early next week. Till next time, I'm Dan Bossi. This broadcast being brought to you by Ag Resource.
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4: I said on the campaign trail that I wouldn't be attending the parade, and I've made my views on the Israeli government abundantly clear. And I also said on that same campaign that I would have a responsibility as the mayor of the city to ensure the safety and security of each and every New Yorker. And I don't believe that my presence as the mayor should determine whether or not a New Yorker is safe or secure.
1: Well, number one, no one asked you about safety. Number two, just go and do it. So that is the mayor of New York City not going, fomenting and underlying the fact that most people think he's anti-Semitic. Sid Rosenberg, your thoughts about him not showing up on Sunday?
8: He's a disgrace. He's an anti-Semite. His father is an anti-Semite. His vile, wretched wife is an anti-Semite. She's disgusting. He's a disgrace. And he can't use Israel or Bibi as an excuse, because if this parade was in Tel Aviv, for example, okay, don't go. If it was in Jerusalem, don't go. It's in New York City. Last I checked, he won this election in New York City. And there may be some Jews, as horrible as it sounds, who actually voted for this clown at this parade on Sunday. It's a New York City event. You're the mayor of New York City. It's not in Haifa. It's not in Netanya. He should be there on Sunday. But as a proud Jew who marches every year, including this Sunday, I don't want him there.
1: You don't want him there. So you're kind of glad.
8: Oh, God.
1: But it's not right.
8: It's not right. He should be there. His excuse is terrible. Again, it's not an Israeli parade. It's a New York parade. But as a proud Jew, I don't want this lying son of a gun there.
1: Right. So thank you for editing yourself.
8: I did. Because on my radio show, I actually curse.
1: Right. I understand. Yeah. But it would drive Eric crazy. It would be a hard way for him to end this week, Eric, right? I mean, you got to be quick. So Jamie Dimon was asked about his meeting with Mamdani. Cut 49.
7: I think good policy's free. I feel like telling the politicians, don't try to raise more taxes or spend more money. Sit down and fix policy. And I think you can grow 1% faster. I literally believe that. And the public knows you can't get certificates of occupancy. You can't get roads built. The bridges,
12: the
7: Baltimore Bridge was supposed to be built by now. It's another 5 years. I go on and on and on.
12: You've been talking about this for so long.
7: It's frustrating. It hurts. It's embarrassing. And it always hurts the civilians of our country. And so so I had a great meeting with Mamdani. Meaning it was pleasant. But I said everything I wanted to say.
1: Read between the lines.
8: Well, I don't trust Jamie Dimon. He's the same guy that's been saying for weeks and weeks that we're heading towards a recession because of Iran. And I personally listen to guys like Larry Kudlow when it comes to that type of stuff. And I appreciate billionaires like Ken Griffin or John Katsimatidis, even Bill Ackman, who annoys me too. I find him more likable than Jamie Dimon. But reading between the lines, he wants to like Mamdani. When Mamdani won, Jamie was the first to kind of send out the olive branch. Way too quick for me. Way too quick. The next day. But he is still frustrated. He's still angry. So he had a wonderful meeting. Everybody says that. Trump says that about Mamdani. Katsimatidis says that about Mamdani. Why? Because in the end, they want it to work out. These billionaires, these millionaires, they deserve to be looked at as inspirational figures, right? Not convicts. I want to be Katsimatidis. I want to be Jamie Dimon. Instead, this mayor makes them look badly. So they want it to work out, but you can tell the frustration in Jamie Dimon's voice.
1: Can you say that when Jamie Dimon came in a month ago to Fox and Friends, I don't know if it was here or whether it was, he came into the radio show too. He did say his support Iran had to be done. So I do think that he's like, don't worry about it, hold tight. He was very positive. Maybe it's because the platform he was on, but he was much more positive.
8: He may have been on CNBC. I don't know. But, you know, me personally, I don't get invited anymore. I used to get invited on the CNNs of the world. I never changed my stance for the audience. I don't care. I like them to love me or hate me. I'll never change my stance.
1: Right. Understood. But why would they invite Arthur Idala, a very similar stance as you? They invite him on to be frictional?
8: No, he's not a similar stance as me. I mean, Arthur Idala, don't forget, he's friendly with Bill de Blasio. You wouldn't catch me dead. And Arthur Idala is one of my best friends. My daughter, Ava, I'm so proud of her. She works for Arthur Idala. She's going back to take her law degree. So I love Arthur. Him and Joe Tacopina, two of my best friends, but he is much to the left that I am.
1: Much more to the left. So you consider yourself, who is similar to you?
8: To me, President Trump.
1: That's right.
8: You know, Sean Hannity, Mark Levin, you know, all the big stars that I enjoy at Fox News, Ingram, Maria, those are the people that are closer to me than Arthur Idala.
1: Right.
8: Arthur Idala will go on CNN and he'll say nice things about Eric Adams and Bill de Blasio. You'll never hear me do that, not in a million years.
1: So how do you feel about Governor Cuomo now he's out? He's being very critical of Joe Biden now. How do you feel he would have been a better choice?
8: I don't know. To be honest, Andrew Cuomo destroyed this state. When I see him, I'm nice to him. You know, he was on my show quite a bit, if you remember. Curtis Sliwa dropped me like a bad habit, caused me a backstabber and a sellout because I started bringing Cuomo on because I wanted Cuomo rather than Mamdani, not because Cuomo was good. He destroyed this state.
1: He did.
8: And we're still paying the price.
1: And the nuclear, we have no nuclear energy. Our utility bills are through
8: the roof. Zero.
1: And then the ridiculous the green policies he put us through. Even Governor Hochul can't have it.
8: And bail reform, he did that. And all of it. Congestion pricing was his idea as well. So he destroyed the state. I'm not sure it'd be any better, but at this point, anybody better than Mamdani.
1: So don't forget, check out Westbury Music Fair, where I'm going to have history at the Uniting the States tour will be there. Sid's going to be there reenacting skits. Go to BrianKilmeade.com. And Sunday at 10 p.m., amongst my great roster of guests, Sid Rosenberg on One Nation on Fox.
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21: Maybe decision day. I'm Lisa Brady, Fox News. President Trump posting he's holding a meeting in the White House Situation Room to make a final determination on moving forward with an Iran ceasefire deal.
22: And the Situation Room part of this is most likely because they told us at 11 o'clock he was going to be receiving the presidential daily brief, his intelligence briefing. And so they don't usually tell us exactly where that is happening, but he's able to talk to different people on secure feeds in the Situation Room that he is not able to communicate with from the Oval Office, or at least it's easier to do it from the Situation Room.
21: Fox's Peter Ducey at the White House.
22: This is definitely the closest that we have been to a deal, because we have not heard from the president this thing that he says at the end, that other items of less importance have been agreed to. To date, it has basically just been, these guys are giving us the runaround. We might call the bombers back in.
21: The possible deal reportedly includes a 60-day ceasefire extension, reopening the Strait of Hormuz, ending a U.S. blockade, and talks on Iran's nuclear program. But President Trump is reaffirming his demand for Iran to give up its enriched uranium. The Justice Department's new compensation fund for claims of weaponized prosecutions is blocked by a federal judge in Virginia who set a June 12th hearing. That ruling is in one of several lawsuits over that fund. New York State has new limits on local cooperation with federal immigration enforcement.
5: Our view is that I dubbed the law local cops, local crimes. I want our local police officers focused on local crimes, or responding to an auto accident or a domestic violence case or a shooting.
21: Democratic Governor Kathy Hochul insisting that does not make New York a sanctuary for criminals, signing bills that also include a ban on masks for all law enforcement in the state, and judicial warrants will be required for immigration officials to enter sensitive areas, including schools. 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
13: From the WJAG and Norfolk Daily News Newsroom, I'm Paul Hughes. The Republican Attorneys General of Nebraska, Indiana, and Louisiana have filed a lawsuit to stop the Trump Justice Department's order reclassifying marijuana as a less harmful drug. The lawsuit, which the U.S. Court of Appeals for the D.C. District combined with a similar lawsuit by marijuana opponent Smart Approaches to Marijuana, argues the Trump administration circumvented its regular rulemaking process. Nebraska Attorney General Mike Hilgers has argued that loosening federal restrictions on marijuana as a Schedule 1 drug to a Schedule 3 drug alongside Tylenol and codeine could make it easier to push for recreational legalization. Weather permitting, work will begin Monday on Nebraska Highway 57 from Belden to Coleridge. According to the Nebraska Department of Transportation, work includes concrete pavement patching, bridge repair, and asphalt paving. Traffic will be maintained using flaggers and temporary traffic signals. Anticipated completion is fall of 2026. That's news from the WJAG and Norfolk Daily News Newsroom. For those stories and more, go to WJAG.com.
0: Now, WJAG Skywatch weather from Weatherology.
15: Thunderstorms likely today. Otherwise, cloudy skies expected. Daytime highs approaching 73. Southeasterly winds 10 to 15 miles per hour. Cloudy skies expected again tonight. Chance of thunderstorms. Lows dip down to about 58. I'm meteorologist Jennifer Wojcicki from News Talk WJAG AM 780 and 105.9 FM. Right now, it's 66 degrees.
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0: Catch up on the weekend. 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
18: It is Friday morning, May 29th, and this is AgriTalk. Welcome to AgriTalk. I'm your host, Chip Flory. It's the last trading day of the month, so maybe don't trust anything you're seeing in the grain and livestock markets just yet. Give the markets a little time to balance heading into the end of the second quarter of the year. Crude oil futures are modestly lower this morning. We'll get the latest on the ceasefire in the Iran war and what appears to be another proposed peace agreement. There was a gathering of farmers from 18 states on a Texas farm yesterday to hear the details of an investigation into fertilizer markets. Brian Willock from Missouri was one of the farmers in Texas yesterday, and he will join us to report on what he saw and heard at the event to kick off this week's free-for-all. Jim Wiesmeyer is ready to roll, and joining this week is Clinton Griffiths, editor of Farm Journal. And Jennifer Scheich will be here to preview a big week for the hog industry. All of that after we get a news update from Tyne Morgan, who is in for Haley Bickelhop, who has been working on some coverage of conditions out in Nebraska and the

0: From Tyne Morgan, who is in for Haley Bicklehop, who has been working on some coverage of conditions out in Nebraska and the Central Plains, right, Tyne?
1: Yeah, I mentioned it yesterday. If you haven't caught her coverage, do so. She was in Nebraska all of last week, as well as Wyoming, Colorado. And so just looking at the impact of the fires, the drought on everyone from cattle to row crops. You know, and I have Brian Bledsoe on the show this weekend, meteorologist Brian Bledsoe, and he really covers the West. And we have started to see some rain in parts of the plains, Chip.
0: Yep.
1: I saw some photos from Kansas yesterday, more than 5 inches of rain in some of those areas. Their, you know, the rain gauges were full. And I asked him, is El Nino already influencing the forecast? And Chip, he said, no matter what you are hearing, yes. Yes, it is. And so we're starting to see some of these rains. And I think, Chip, you know, there is some hope. But from what I'm hearing from some of our contacts in the western U.S., irrigated acres are in trouble as much as dry land acres right now because they don't have the water. It is frustrating. So definitely check out her coverage, Chip, that's on Ag Day every morning. But there is some big news when it comes to cotton this week, Chip.
0: Yes.
1: USDA rolling out what it calls the Great American Cotton Plan. That was on Thursday. It's a sweeping effort aimed at improving profitability for U.S. cotton growers after 5 straight years. Of negative returns. Ag Secretary Brooke Rollins made the announcement in Arizona and says the plan focuses really on 3 things, boosting domestic textile manufacturing, expanding cotton exports, and increasing consumer demand for natural fibers through the new Plant Not Plastic campaign that we've talked about here on AgriTalk. But for cotton farmers, the plan includes higher marketing loan rates and expanded crop insurance tools. It also increases support for textile mills and new trade commitments from countries like Indonesia, Bangladesh, aimed at increasing purchases of U.S. cotton. USDA estimates cotton producers could lose more than $2.6 billion this year without stronger market support. And Chip, we have seen cotton prices come to life as of late. It is a much different story today than it was 5 months ago. But here is why this plan is such a big deal, Chip. The administration is now treating cotton like their whole milk campaign effort. So this positions cotton as the healthy choice, making Americans really think twice, not just about what they eat, but about what they wear. And that is a key point of this announcement. It's just trying to change consumer buying habits, but also incentivize, you know, these textile manufacturers to use cotton from right here in the U.S.
0: Yeah. Well, we've seen Maha Flex already, and this is another Maha Flex. It's part of the bigger message. I don't think there's any question about that. Now, all of these efforts are going to take time, but the detail that is in this plan, there was some solid thinking behind this plan and behind this effort to put it together. No doubt.
1: Well, they've been working on it for months. I was at the Plains Cotton Grower meeting at the end of March, and she announced to the crowd that USDA would be announcing something soon. So this announcement is here. But we also had another big announcement yesterday. The Federal Trade Commission is formally investigating fertilizer pricing and market concentration. That's after years of complaints from farmers over soaring input costs. FTC Chairman Andrew Ferguson announced the move on Thursday in Texas, telling farmers fertilizer has been the single largest increase in production costs since 2020. Farmers from 18 states gave the announcement a standing ovation, saying fertilizer prices have climbed more than 150% in recent years while farm income has fallen. South Dakota farmer Trent Kubik telling me producers are hopeful the investigation will finally determine whether antitrust behavior is occurring within the fertilizer industry. But Chip, this is something Jim's going to talk about today, okay?
0: Oh, yeah.
1: Because the FTC's fertilizer investigation that we just talked about is also raising questions in Washington about regulatory neutrality after this announcement and him and the chairman being critical of fertilizer companies. So that will be a good question to ask him in the free-for-all today.
0: We will do that.
1: Well, when we look at New World Screwworm, USDA says New World Screwworm is inching closer to the border. That's as drovers reported new cases are now confirmed just 52 miles from Texas, Chip. More than 2,000 active cases are currently reported in Mexico, but USDA stresses there are still no confirmed cases in the U.S. Officials continue releasing 100 million sterile flies each week along the border, but they're also urging producers to focus on early detection, tighter herd management, and rapid reporting if infestations are suspected. But the U.S. Department of Agriculture this week opened a new state-of-the-art livestock insight research lab in Texas aimed at protecting the cattle industry from invasive pests like New World Screwworm. The new insect research laboratory will focus on developing advanced pest control technologies, surveillance tools, genetic research to combat flies and ticks that threaten

0: livestock health. So this is something that we are watching closely, Chip. And I have seen also some warnings to avid hunters out there that this is a risk to the wildlife population as well. So it is important that not only we protect our borders, but keep it from even entering the U.S., Chip.
1: Absolutely. I am 100% on board with that. Tyne, thank you so much. Have a great weekend.
0: You too, Chip.
1: All right. Yeah, that is Tyne Morgan. Let's bring in Jennifer Shayek, editor of Farm Journal Pork. Good morning, Jennifer.
2: Good morning.
1: Man, we got a big week next week in Des Moines at the World Pork Expo. What do you expect?
2: I expect a lot of great ideas, and a lot of conversations are going to be taking place. And one of my favorite things to do every year is to kind of dig into the perspectives of a lot of different people in our industry to find out, well, what do you think are going to be the big topics? And I've got a series of stories that will start today and go through the early part of next week leading up to it that are going to share everything from advice on how to approach the trade show and what not to wear. A lot of good advice from Lexi Beeler coming up on that. Learn the hard way, but also some fun stories just on, like, what are the conversations going to be? And I think that we're going to hear a lot about health, of course, disease challenges, the same familiar ones. But I do think we've got a lot of lessons learned from what's happened with the pseudorabies incident in Texas and Iowa.
1: Yep.
2: I expect to be quite a bit of conversations going on about that. In addition to, you know, just encouragement to everybody, go check out the hospitality tents. I've got a story coming up on that, too. That's one of the places where a lot of meaningful conversations take place in kind of that more relaxed barbecue and beer atmosphere that everybody enjoys, where you can go chat about some of the problems, but also what are some of the ways we can work together to solve them. And that's something I'm looking forward to, is to get a little bit of time to visit with people under the tents myself.
1: Yeah, absolutely. Now, AgriTalk is going to be broadcasting both the morning show and the afternoon show. I'll be hosting both the morning and the afternoon on Wednesday and Thursday next week. And, guys, let me tell you, Jennifer has put together a heck of a good lineup of pork and hog health-related content. I'm really looking forward to the conversations that we're going to have next week. Jennifer, thank you.
2: Thank you.
1: All right, that is Jennifer Shayek, Farm Journal Pork. Get more on what's happening at the WPX at www.porkbusiness.com. We've got the free-for-all next.
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1: Joining us now, John Ebert, product and marketing lead at John Deere. 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
4: Yeah, absolutely. Precision Upgrades is a division that we created within John Deere. Its sole intent is to focus on how do farmers get more out of the investment they've already made in their equipment that's in their shed. So we deliberately retrofit precision ag components and technology across planters, sprayers, combines.
1: So as these farms do more with less, what kinds of performance or efficiency gains are farmers seeing after adding these upgrades to their machines?
4: Yeah, it really boils down to three things. First one being input efficiency. So how can we help farmers do the agronomic job that they're trying to do more precisely and efficiently? The second one's really timeliness. So in a narrow window of time that you have to get the crop planted or sprayed, how do we make sure that the customer can get that job done timely? Yeah. And these upgrades are helping tender less, be more efficient with their logistics. It's really around more acres and more productivity. And the last one's really confidence. So in precision upgrades, we've got teams of engineers that design these products for your specific machine so that you're confident when you go to the field the job's going to be done.
1: How does a guy make a decision that it's time for one of these precision upgrades?
4: So I encourage farmers to think about their trade cycle in their fleet, and sometimes you're 3 to 5 years out maybe before you're going to get that next newer piece of equipment. And it depends, because we've got broad compatibility, meaning we put displays and receivers on older equipment. Our compatibility goes back 20-plus years on planters. 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And I encourage farmers to think about, you know, where's a friction point or a pain point in your operation and start there.
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1: Welcome back to AgriTalk. 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Jim Wiesmeyer, Wiesmeyer's Perspectives Podcast. Good morning, buddy. How you doing?
8: Busy day, busy week, Chip.
1: Yes, it certainly is. Now, we may not have time for this later, so I'm going to do it now. After two 10-game winning streaks, the Cubs have now had a 10-game losing streak, and we've restarted a new streak with two wins in a row, Jim. Cardinals this weekend. Let's go, baby.
8: I think they're going to have a hard time with the Cardinals. Just keep don't throw them fastballs. I think that's what the market, that's what the league has determined on the Cubs. Don't throw them fastballs.
1: I think you're right. I think you are right. No doubt about
8: balls.
1: It. All right. Joining us this week, Clinton Griffiths, the editor at Farm Journal. Good morning, Clinton.
9: Hey, good morning. I just want to know what Jim thinks of how the Nationals are doing this year. If
8: we're above 500. I'll take anything above 500.
9: You'll take it. Good.
1: All right. Hey, we've got a very special guest here this morning. Brian Willett is a board member of the Missouri Corn Growers Association, farmer there in Mexico, Missouri, and he was at the FTC meeting yesterday down in North Texas, and joins us now to give us a report on what happened. Brian, welcome to AgriTalk, buddy. Thank you.
10: Thank you, Chip. Glad to be here.
1: All right. Sounds like it was quite an event. Producers from 18 states were at this meeting. Do we got that right?
10: That's right. There were over 100 of us there from all over.
1: Okay. And what was the message from farmers to FTC Commissioner Andrew Ferguson?
10: The message was that we're fed up. That's what they called the event. Something's got to give. Something's got to change. And so we were meeting with the FTC because it's we're at our limit on this fertilizer thing.
1: Yeah. Well, he had good news for you. The investigation has started, right?
10: He had great news for us. I was shocked. I mean, when he said they were going to investigate and they're actually going to use subpoenas, I rose to my feet. I didn't know we were going to get that news yesterday. It's only been 30 years we've been waiting for something like this, and it's taken a lot of work to get here. So, yeah, he had more than good news for us yesterday. There's going to be an investigation.
1: Yeah, yeah. Brian, what do you and other corn growers, cotton growers, rice growers, wheat, go on down the list of those that are using some fertilizer out there, what do you expect from the investigation?
10: Oh, well, that's a harder question. I expect them to investigate. Now, what will result out of it, I don't know. I mean, at the end of the day, we want accountability. We want everyone to have to follow the law. If the laws are broken, we want people punished. At this point, all I can say is they've got to investigate. Now, I'm confident they'll find something. There is some there. But at the end, we want a functioning fertilizer market. All of us out here playing free market capitalism, competing, and a chance to make a profit. That's what we want in the end, a fair fertilizer market. In the short term, they're going to investigate. That might result in lawsuits or something else. I don't know. But for now, I'm just thrilled they're going to investigate.
1: Yeah. Jim, what do you think might be the results of this? What could the results be?
8: Well, the proof is in the subpoenas and what information they find out. And I think that that is the needed ingredient. The other issue here is that the organizers of the event just labeled the fertilizer firms cartel-like behavior before any findings, by the way. So now critics, and remember I'm saying critics, say the FTC appearance at least created the optics of siding with farm groups. The key issue, I think, is going to center more on perceived neutrality than proof of legal bias. And courts typically distinguish between political rhetoric from actual procedural
1: right.
8: misconduct. So that's the bottom line here. Let the investigation unfold and let's look at the evidence.
1: Brian, it seems to me that, I mean, this fertilizer issue, like you said, it's been an issue for 30 years. This was an event that was being held. FTC Chairman Ferguson was probably invited. I don't know. Was probably invited to this event just simply to come and address the concerns that farmers have got. Not supporting one side or the other. Did you pick up a lean one way or the other, or another from Ferguson?
10: No, definitely not. He was noncommittal. In fact, at one point in the meeting, I did stand up to call them out and say, you know, I'm worried you're going to investigate and then it won't result in anything, because the fertilizer industry, they're not stupid. They're smart and they've had a lot of years to practice. So he went so far as to say if he doesn't find the smoking gun, he can't take it to court. So there's no chance that he's biased in our favor or just going to do this as a political thing. But the reality is the fertilizer market is not a functioning market. A working market, it would be obvious. You would see people entering and exiting the market. When prices are high, someone would increase production. I think the FTC is going to look at all of that, and they're going to have no choice but to conclude that this market, it's either a market failure or corruption. Those are the two choices.
1: Interesting. Clinton, what are you watching for in this story?
9: You know, I think that's, you know, Chip, we talk about this investigations through the years, and we do, we get, I go back to like the cattle investigation and some of the other ones that we've seen through the years, and there's a lot of talk, there's a lot of, hey, we're going to look at this, and then when, you know, it drags on for a year, maybe two, and about the time that people forget about it, they come out with a finding. And so, like, that to me is how fast are they going to move? You know, how sticky are the subpoenas? Are they actually going to get information? And so those are a couple of things that I'm probably watching. You know, and Brian, I think, you know, you say this has been, we've been doing this 30 years. I mean, we need a fertilizer answer by next fall, if not right now, right?
1: Yeah.
10: Absolutely. We can't wait. This has come to a head. I mean, we're already seeing farmers changing their acreage around here locally. I've witnessed it. I've had to change what I've done on fertilizer. I'm not using any phosphorus this year other than what's in the turkey litter. So this can't go on much longer. We're already operating in the red.
1: Yeah. Okay. Yeah, Brian, to back that up, on the Farmer Forum this week with Brad Nelson from Minnesota, Tim Gregerson from Nebraska, they both talked about how they are adjusting some of their fertilizer plans because of the costs of phosphorus in particular is what they are looking at. And then when you start talking about 2027, Brian, it takes some kind of a magic pencil to put a positive number at the bottom line, doesn't it?
10: Yeah, magic pencil won't even get it. You got to be a sadist. It's are we going to go into next spring with nitrogen at over $1 a pound? I mean, I had another farmer here locally today. He said, "Well, I know you're on the corn board. I'm sorry to say this, but I'm not planting any corn this year." And it wasn't that he doesn't have good corn ground or he's not a good corn farmer. He just couldn't make the budget work out doing it. And I think, you know, consumers are worried eventually these things get to the grocery store, and they will. But first, they're going to go through us farmers. And so it's not – I already wasn't using too much fertilizer. I can only adjust the acreage mix so much.
0: Right.
10: There's no adjustment to the acreage mix I can make that suddenly turns red ink into black ink. It's just not there.
1: Right, right. Brian, you make such a good point there. The fertilizer market has already forced as much efficiency into use as we can muster. So there's not a lot of meat left on that bone of getting more efficient with your fertilizer use. A lot of that has already been done. Jim, last point on this before we cut Brian loose. It's not just a U.S. problem, is it?
8: No, this is worldwide. But I would also say, where's the White House on the Morocco countervailing duties? Are the corn growers really pressing the Trump administration, who earlier indicated they may release those duties? And other thing, the Trump administration launched an investigation of cattle packers just months after a study launched by the Biden administration concluded there was no wrongdoing. So
1: right.
8: I've seen these studies
1: right.
8: before.
1: Yeah, that's right. Brian, the pressure is still on to get rid of those Moroccan CVDs.
10: You have no idea the amount of pressure. We are doing everything we can. That would getting rid of those countervailing duties would lower our phosphorus prices instantly. But it's again, it's not easy. And technically, the International Trade Commission doesn't have to listen to me as a farmer on that. That's the kind of thing we've got to get changed. We've got a lot to do on that one yet.
1: Brian, thank you for joining us on the Free For All, buddy. We sure appreciate you. Let's stay in touch, okay?
10: Thank you, Chip.
1: All right, Brian Willett, Missouri Corn Growers Association. We'll be back with Jim and Clinton next.
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1: Joining us now, Pro Farmer economist Lane Acree. Lane, when I check the markets, I see two things on the last trading day of the month. Boy, they're leaning on corn, they're leaning on wheat, but that bean oil market is tough to slow down right now.
14: Yeah, no kidding. Crush margins right now are through the roof. It's continuing to encourage some of that domestic demand, which is ultimately positive for beans, especially as the export book has been somewhat abysmal, especially to China. But right now we've got July corn down 7.5 cents at 448.25. July beans down 7 at 1187.5. Meal's under just a little bit of pressure, but like you said, bean oil is just on a tear. Up 119 points in that July contract at 70 cents, .89. And wheat's under some pressure here today as well. July SRW futures down 10 cents at 614. We've got talk of Trump entering the Situation Room regarding a potential deal with Iran opening up the strait, and that's kind of had markets volatile this morning. There was some talk about going in a situation now, a deal is likely, and then they kind of backed up off of that a little bit. So just back and forth, just kind of like how this week has been in general, but just even a little bit more so today.
1: Yeah, yeah. Crude oil is about, call it $1.70 to $1.80 lower in the nearby contract. So a little bit of pressure on the crude oil there as well. Real quick, take us to the livestock trade. What do you see?
14: Yeah, fats and feeders and hogs are all under pressure here this morning. Cash trade has been very slow to develop in cattle so far this week, so it's providing very little direction. But have to think that packers have the upper hand here with the drop that we've seen in futures so far this week. Feeders are leading the way lower. We're down about 325 in that August contract, just below 350. Hogs under a bit of pressure here today as well, down 85 in that June contract.
1: Pro Farmer Economist Lane Acre on Markets.
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1: Seriously? 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
9: That's going to be here before you know it.
1: That is months away. 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Welcome back to the free-for-all here on AgriTalk. We've got Jim Wiesmeyer, Wiesmeyer's Perspectives podcast, Clinton Griffiths, Farm Journal editor. Jim, any final thoughts on that fertilizer conversation?
8: Well, you know, the more I heard the market talking with the comments, you know, I thought about if this thing doesn't free up, meaning fertilizer, are we really looking, in essence, at a fertilizer corn acreage reduction program? Much higher flat corn prices due to increasing demand, price rationing ahead. I mean, that's what it signals to me if this thing doesn't break.
1: But if we have price rationing in corn and, quote unquote, much higher, then they'll be willing to pay the higher prices for the fertilizer, and we stay on the treadmill.
8: That was the item when we had paid acreage reduction programs.
1: Yes.
8: Were they effective? Not in the long run.
1: Yes, that is exactly right.
9: You know what I think is interesting is, you know, a lot of times once we see, I want to say mainstream media, but, you know, outside consumer media start talking about these issues, then we usually know, the end's getting close here. But they're starting to talk about it, and this conversation is being had that, you know, it's not just a U.S. issue. You're looking at Australia. You're looking at the rest of the world having to deal with kind of a fertilizer shortage. And so, you know, how deep does it go? How far does this carry globally in terms of supplies beyond not just here but, you know, around the world for next year, for 2027?
8: Yeah. But the biggest focus point is the Strait of Hormuz. You know, if that basically remains, in quotes, closed, you're not going to solve this problem internationally.
1: It looks like the latest proposal, peace proposal, I guess we'd call it, is
9: ceasefire.
1: The ceasefire, but open the Strait of Hormuz with no Iranian control over it, and get the mines out within 30 days. Jim, what's the status?
8: Is that the U.S. spin? today.
1: Naval blockade will be lifted. I just saw that flash.
8: Well, the supreme leader in Iran, whoever that is, says enriched uranium must stay in Iran. Now, you tell me Trump's going to sign a plan like that?
1: No. No,
8: so I
1: no,
8: don't.
1: He won't.
8: I think we've got the ups and downs of this thing. It's not settled to me because Trump cannot sign a bad agreement.
1: Right.
9: I think you're right. I think he kicks the can rather than sign a bad agreement. I think you've gone this far.
8: Yeah.
9: Right. And you continue to build pressure from other places like China. Whenever I saw what IEA said that since February, the global oil market has lost 1 billion barrels. That's a lot of product that's sitting behind that strait.
1: You know, we've got what now? A third of a year's worth of shipments basically stockpiled behind the strait? Somehow, some way, they're getting some out. I mean, if they weren't, if they weren't, China'd be squawking a lot more about it than what they are.
8: A lot of dark ships, as they say. But the bottom line, Chip, is if anyone trusts Iran, the current Iran leaders, whoever they are, you're not going to have an agreement. Iran won't follow through. So I don't care what anybody else says. Trump has to get more aggressive to continue what he started in this thing. Otherwise, it means nothing.
1: Jim, what I hear you saying is that there's going to be a cease of the ceasefire and more fire.
8: Absolutely.
9: Yeah. Well, and I think at some point the president realizes, you know, in order to get to those midterms, they start to run out of time. Like, they need to make inroads here sooner than later. And I don't know what your timeline would be, Jim, but I would think probably by July, by the 4th of July, you want some sort of resolution so you can start pushing that inflation number back down and getting the economy back to some sense of normalcy.
8: Yeah, that's the political parades on the 4th. Yeah, I agree with the timeline, but Trump said at his cabinet meeting, I don't know whether you believe him or not, that he doesn't care about the elections. He cares about this issue and getting it right. Yeah, and getting it right.
9: I mean, he is the lame duck president, right? This is his last go-around?
8: Yeah, and if he loses one or both chambers, he's still got executive orders, regulations, things like that.
1: And that's
8: kind of what I hear.
1: Yeah, executive orders and vetoes. I think he's looking at it that if he loses the House and the Senate, that it's a stalemate. It's an absolute stalemate. So, okay, make cotton great again. As long as we're talking about things here, Jim, it seems there's some thought that went into this plan, don't you think, Jim?
8: Well, yeah, and the cotton industry, different factions of the cotton industry has laid this out over the last year, and some components within the OB3 bill as well. So I think they're just crystallizing it, Chip, and formulating it, and now implementing it. To implement proposals is always important. I'm not, you know, being negative here at all.
1: Cotton,
8: to go on real cotton, as this, you know, Secretary Rollins says, is a step in the right direction to increase real cotton demand.
1: Right.
8: Not synthetics.
1: Right. Yeah. Yeah. Boy, I can think of some big names in the industry that are screaming amen to that right now. But the fact of the matter is the synthetics are still very popular with a lot of the population out there. And as long as that is the case, it's going to be difficult to change minds and change attitudes, I think. Now, a big plus would be if we would bring some of the milling and textile manufacturing back to the state so that it can be 100% cotton grown, cotton milled, cotton made, cotton sewn, all U.S. from start to finish. I think that might have a bit of an impact out there on cotton demand in general, but we're a long way from making that happen.
8: And I've told the cotton industry, because when I give speeches to them, you know, I try not to wear synthetic shirts, you know what I mean? And I tell them, they ask me, what do you like about the synthetics? And I say, the feel of it, it's smoother. But now, with the innovation in the cotton industry, they're about equaling, although higher prices, the feel of synthetics.
1: Yep.
8: So I think they're moving in the right direction on improving the product.
9: And I think you're right on that, Jim, that innovation is really going to be key for them, especially with that younger crowd. You know, it's funny, growing up, I always remember my parents being like, I'm going to buy a cotton shirt. I don't want one of them itchy polyesters, you know? And you don't hear that from this crowd right now. They're all about whatever Lululemon or leggings or whatever you want to pick it. I do think that they could bring some of that back, Chip, and maybe this innovation that we've seen in technology and AI and robotics and that kind of thing could help make it affordable to do some of that here again.
8: Here, I'll put I'll put the ag industry right on notice. On all the shirts that you get that has the company logo on it that you wear at the speeches. Where are they made from?
9: Right.
8: Look at the label.
1: Yep. Yep, that's right.
8: 80% probably made in China.
1: We're going to leave the cotton conversation with this, Clinton. Yeah. Clinton, can you imagine Jim speaking to the cotton group in yoga pants?
8: Well, I told a cotton group the other day, I got good news and bad news for them. I'm buying more 100% cotton shirts. The negative is I'm on GLP-1, and I've gone from a XL2 to a XL.
9: Attaboy. So using less product.
8: Using less cotton.
9: See, that's the problem.
1: Yep, using less product. There you go. All right. Hey, let's give us an update on Farm Bill. Was there any progress made this week, Jim, in the Senate?
8: I would say probably not. They're talking, which is always good, between the parties. And the issue, there's one big issue, Chip, and it's the states, what the certain states have to pay relative to food stamps, okay? And I think Bozeman, as a really good compromiser, is trying to work with Amy Klobuchar, the ranking member on the Senate side. But that's your dividing line. And if they do come to an agreement, how that plays in to the House side, which has already passed their bill, and eventually conference report. There's your bottom line. I would watch one issue, and that's it.
1: Yeah.
9: Do you think, okay, Jim, do you think we see year-round E15 enter this conversation at all, or Prop 12 out of California, or do you think they get kicked out?
8: I just think Prop 12 will be kicked out because of the California crowd, you know, on that. I just hope I'm wrong, but I don't think I am. On E15, Bozeman, I think, said, was it last week or this week, that he doesn't have jurisdiction in the Farm Bill, so he sees it as a separate bill.
9: Okay.
8: But again, it depends on what's the final language. If you can come up with a compromise along the lines of Steve Sinske, CEO of ASA, told Chip now a few weeks ago that you can deal with the small to medium refiners, but in return on waivers, but in return you have to reallocate those gallons to larger refiners. If they can come up with that and get the industry agreement, then you got a deal. Year-round E15 is coming up.
1: And part of the issue on that is if they do add back the reallocation, it's got to go back to the House. And I don't know if it's going to find the votes there in the House if it's got the reallocation on it. Okay, we got a lot more ground to cover. Jim, when we come back, USDA made an announcement this morning on specialty crop payments. We'll start there and get the details from Wiesmeyer next here on AgriTalk.
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1: Joining me now, Marion Kalmer, the inventor of the Kalmer Corn Head. Marion, let's talk about residue management. What do you compare perfect corn residue to? What should it look like?
4: Well, we like to make as small a pieces as possible. The BT chopper, there cuts them up about an inch and a quarter long. But the real secret to our accelerated decomposition is shearing the stalk into two halves so we expose the pits for the earthworms.
1: Gotcha. Doesn't the wind move this around quite a bit?
4: You know, the pieces are so small, the wind-to-surface area ratio really never lets the confetti get airborne. You know, you get a little shower, it just sticks to the ground. It's the leaves that are light that want to blow or husk want to blow, but the actual corn stalk residue does not.
1: Gotcha. What are the advantages of the Kalmer corn head over other systems, Marion?
4: The sizing of the residue, we have a patented concept, which I call an unrestricted pathway from the time the corn stalk enters till it gets to the implosion chamber where we actually grab the stalk, take it through, and chew it up. And in continuous corn, we're 9.7 bushel an acre boost is what we're hearing out of University of Illinois for sizing the residue.
1: Very good. It sounds like you're almost making worm bedding.
4: You know, I like to refer to myself as I'm a no-tiller, but I'm also a livestock farmer because all of the earthworms, the microbes, the bacteria, all of those things need food. And we're just making the corn stalk more user-friendly for the earthworm, if that concept sounds good to you.
1: It sure does. Hey, where can listeners go for more information?
4: Our website is kalmercornheads.com.
1: Excellent. Thank you, Marion. Marion Kalmer, the inventor of the Kalmer Cornhead.
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1: Here we are again. I find ourselves having to get into a speed round to wrap up the free-for-all Jim Wiesmeyer, Wiesmeyer's Perspectives podcast. Clinton Griffiths, Farm Journal editor. Jim, Surface Transportation Board, accept the revised application for consideration of merger between Union Pacific and Norfolk Southern, but STB wants more information, right?
8: Yeah, and they better get that information. If they don't, they won't approve it. So I'm hearing from all sides of that issue, Chip, but the people who are fighting it, some railroads, some ag groups, are saying they feel confident now that the information that the STB will get either won't come or will be to such a degree that the STB is going to have to reject it. At least that's the tone I get, Chip.
1: Okay. Okay. Clinton, on E15.
26: Yes, sir.
1: Now that the House has passed it, we're looking at some, you know, we're trying to follow the progress in the Senate, but behind the scenes, the effort still really continues to push E15 and to get this done in the Senate, isn't it?
9: Yeah, I think they're just trying to continue that momentum that they built getting it through the House, which, you know, I think there were some folks that were a little worried that it may not even get done there. And it kind of felt like at the last minute they were able to get the votes pulled together and make it happen. But getting the next step through the Senate seems to be a bigger lift. But, I think totally the industry is really fighting to see, is there any way that we can get this done as soon as possible without letting that momentum fall off?
1: Right.
9: But it's just hard to get enough movement there.
1: Yeah,
9: and EPA's already approved emergency waivers for the year. So, like, you know, it's happening. It's just not through the chamber, right?
1: Yep, I got you. And, Jim, they're turning up the fire on 45Z, saying let's get this stuff done.
8: We had 3 days of hearings this week. It was only supposed to be one. That tells you all you need to know about the focus of that issue and the importance for the corn and soy complex, Chip. And they heard all sides, which I love, all sides of the issue. Now we just need announcements.
1: You're right. Kirk Kavorek from the Clean Fuels Alliance America provided some testimony, and he will be with us on Monday morning so we can learn about the process and where the status is of 45Z at this time. Jim, Texas primaries. give me your take on what happened down in Texas.
8: Well, the challenger of Cornyn won, Ken Paxton, and all the election year experts that we've seen or have not been that expert the last few elections are signaling, you know, this at least gives the Democrats a chance for their candidate, James Tallarico. But I'll be surprised, Chip, for a vegan candidate. And his pedigree, oh, my goodness, when you look at him, the Republicans will have a field day. Texas is not purple. It's red.
1: Yeah.
8: Period.
1: Yeah.
8: Period.
1: Yeah. It's imported some purple, though.
8: You mean California people moving down and things like that? Yeah. Well, they left for a reason, though. You would hope that maybe they learned something.
1: Well, you know, go to Nashville. Go to Nashville and look at the people that have to Denver. The people that have flowed into those, they seem to be bringing their politics with them.
8: And Los Angeles, too. Bozeman.
1: Right.
9: Los Angeles. I hadn't heard that before. That's pretty good.
1: Neither did I.
8: You would hope that they would learn, but they don't. Oh, my goodness. Yeah. That's sad.
1: Now,
8: that's sad.
1: Another one out of Texas is that a good friend of yours, a friend of mine, and a friend of AgriTalk, Tom Sell, won the Republican primary in the 19th district.
8: I cannot be even headed on this because I know him so well. He'll win this race, okay? And he's going to eventually be the go-to person in the House for agriculture. He's that good, Chip. He knows all levels. He knows crop insurance. He knows the agents. He knows cotton. He knows cattle. He knows the major crops. And he's fair. He hears both sides. And he's level-headed, and he's a good communicator. I can say no more higher marks for my good friend Tom Sell. We need him in Congress, and more people like him.
1: Yes. Yeah, absolutely. And just total disclosure here, as soon as Tom announced that he was going to be running, at AgriTalk, he said, you know what, we don't want to get into the middle of that. So we haven't had him on. We have not had him on. Now, going forward, once the final ballot is set for that 19th district, I'm more than happy to have both the candidates on and talk about the issues, and I'd be happy to do that. So maybe we'll have to get that done. Jim, real quick, the Chicago Board of Trade idea or the China Board of Trade idea and concept is picking up momentum, isn't it?
8: Chip, other than fertilizer, that's the most frequently asked questions, topics of my telephone calls and emails. Mm. That tells me a lot right there. They want to know when, not if, these tariffs, both countries, U.S. and China, are going to be reduced, and it's been rumored in the market. I still think it's going to come later rather than sooner, tied more into Xi Jinping's potential trip to here in late September. But there's your key for the future. We need to know, because it may, if you lower the tariffs, it makes U.S. Commodity, foreign commodities, a lot more competitive in the China market, period.
1: Oh, yeah. Yeah, immediately. Immediately. Yes. I'm going to take the sooner on the tariff movement. I am.
8: I hope you're right.
1: I'm optimistic on this. There's some movement out there, some things that are happening in the cash market that make me think that there's been some words slipped through down the supply chain to people to let them know you need to start getting product in place. You guys, have a great weekend. We will talk to you again next week. Thanks, Clinton. Thanks, Jim. It's Clinton Griffiths, the Farm Journal editor, Jim Wiesmeyer, Wiesmeyer's Perspectives Podcast. Hey, thank you so much for listening today. Come back this afternoon, 2:06 Central. Tommy Grisafi and Chris Swift will have a conversation with Michelle Rook right here on AgriTalk.
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26: Situation Room. I'm Lisa Brady, Fox News. President Trump meeting with advisors to make a final determination on whether to move forward on a proposed deal with Iran.
27: In a social media post, President Trump says Iran must agree to never have a nuclear weapon and immediately reopen the Strait of Hormuz with no tolls. The U.S. would end a naval blockade, preventing access to Iranian ports. And he says the U.S. would unearth Iran's highly enriched uranium to have it destroyed. In addition, President Trump says no money would be exchanged until further notice.
26: Fox's Jared Halpern at the White House. Iran is seeking sanctions relief as part of a deal and publicly rejects some of the president's key demands. There's hope on Wall Street, though, the Dow topping 51K for the first time as U.S. oil prices sink under $87 a barrel. Former U.S. Attorney General Pam Bondi reportedly refusing to answer some questions on the president's involvement in the release of the Jeffrey Epstein files while also defending the administration's actions. In closed-door testimony to a House panel, Oversight Committee Chair James Comer telling reporters earlier,
28: "The government has failed the survivors. There's no question about that. And that dates back
3: five presidential administrations.
26: Comer has said the committee will release a transcript of the Bondi interview. A man who sold deadly substances by mail pleads guilty in Canada.
12: Kenneth Loft admits in Newmarket, Ontario court that he sold lethal substances online to people who used them to end their own lives, pleading guilty to counseling or aiding suicide in a deal where Canadian prosecutors dropped 14 murder charges against Law. Sentencing is set for September. Police in Canada and around the world have been investigating more than 100 suicides linked to Law.
26: Fox's Jeff Benasso. Assisted suicide is legal in Canada, but it's limited to certain patients and with help from a doctor. Otherwise, it's illegal to recommend or aid suicide. America is listening to Fox News.
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16: Soybeans, corn, cattle, and hogs are lower. I'm John Perkins with a Brownfield Market Update. 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Stein has yield. Soybeans and corn are pressured by a decline in crude oil. July beans are 10 and a quarter lower at 1184 and a half. August is down 7 and 3 quarters to 1188 and a quarter. July corn's down 8.5 at 447 and a quarter. September's 8.25 lower at 456. Live and feeder cattle are down as they watch direct business start to develop. August live's $1.07 lower at 239.92, and August feeders are down 335 at 349.67. And hogs are lower, remaining technically weak. June is down 90 at 96.07. July's $2.07 lower at $100.05. Crude oil is back below $87 a barrel. John Perkins, Brownfield.
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29: Good afternoon, Northeast Nebraska. This is the Noon Report live from the Farmers Pride Studios downtown River Point in Norfolk. Back of in coming up, we have your news headlines brought to you by Faith Health here in Norfolk. Following news, we'll take a look at Brownfield's Midday Livestock Report and the commodity updates. I'll be back with a look at our sports update. That's the Fox Business Report Extension Educator. And as always, we end our day with the funeral announcements. It's all straight ahead. Skywatch weather's coming up in 60 seconds.
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29: A little bit cooler yesterday than what we had in days past. Got up to 80, it says 88, so maybe it wasn't as cool yesterday. 83 was actually our high. That's about 12:45 in the afternoon. 61 was our low just before 4 o'clock in the morning. Midnight to midnight, we had 1/100th of an inch of moisture, and it's been kind of coming down off and on through the first half of the day here today. So it's eaten into that deficit a little bit, and we'll take every last drop we can get. We're going to have rain chances kind of stay through throughout the rest of the day today and for the next few days as well. We'll get to our extended in just a moment. Normal high for today is 77, record of 106, was set back in 1934. 53 is the normal low, 25 was

0: for today is 77. Record of 106 was set back in 1934. 53 is the normal low. 25 was the record in 1947. Sunset this evening at 8:57. Sunrise tomorrow morning scheduled for 5:58. And sunrise tomorrow evening will also be at 8:57. Today going to be a lot cooler than yesterday. Heading for a high of only about 73. Again, rain showers continuing throughout the day today. 58 for an overnight low tonight. Another chance of rain showers could come through. That could be up to a tenth of an inch of moisture. 79 tomorrow, more rain chances as well. Maybe another tenth of an inch as well. Saturday night, looking at close to 0.2 inches and a high low of about 59. Sunday, a little bit warmer, still rain chances around, high of about 82, 56 for overnight low Sunday night. Then we're going to kind of hang out. The low maybe hit a little bit of mid-80s. Parts early next week, 83 Monday, 81 Tuesday, 82 on Wednesday with still rain chances throughout. Taking a look around the Cornhusker State this hour, 73 is a warm spot. You got that in a lot of places, including Kimball, Hebron, Nebraska City, Omaha, Blair, and Wayne. 64 is a cool spot. You have those temperatures out in Broken Bow along with Thedford, Valentine, and O'Neill. Also around the area, 72 in Fremont, and at 66 in Columbus, Albion, and here in Norfolk. News on the way in 30 seconds.
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4: And I'm Paul Hughes. News brought to you by Faith Health.
3: Nebraska First District Congressman Mike Flood addressed election fraud during his town hall in Norfolk on Tuesday. A questioner said Nebraska has to have confidence in its elections and asked Flood what could be done to advance the SAVE Act. Flood said election integrity is on the mind of a lot of Nebraskans.
5: You ask if voter ID makes sense, and you put that on the polls, 70-80% of Nebraskans, regardless of their political party, support that. That's why I supported voter ID in Nebraska. And I have no problem asking people to show their driver's license when they go vote. I think it's reasonable. It should be expected.
3: Flood added in the reconciliation process, there should be a way for House Republicans to get some resources to secretaries of state and governors around the country to ensure Congress is doing more to prevent voter fraud.
4: Earlier this month, Norfolk was named one of four Nebraska communities best suited to host a next-generation nuclear facility. During his town hall on Tuesday, a questioner asked Flood how he planned to work with bipartisan colleagues and the state's power districts to ensure small modular reactors are deployed efficiently while keeping energy rates in Nebraska low. Flood said he loves the opportunities small nuclear reactors present.
5: Touring the Cooper Nuclear Station, and I said to NPPD, how do we get one of these up in Norfolk? And they said, well, Senator, there's not enough water in the Elkhorn River to cool reactors. Well, now look how far the technology has come. And so, yes, I do want to embrace small nuclear reactors. I think if we're going to be competitive on any front with some of the demands that technology has, we have to have reliable power.
4: Flood added it's going to take some federal investment, but that it would build jobs and opportunities for generations.
3: Earlier this week, complaints were sent to Nebraska Attorney General Mike Hilgers asking him to look into the U.S. Senate candidacies of Democrat Cindy Burbank and Legal Marijuana Now nominee Mike Marvin over allegation that neither intends to serve. The complaints allege that Marvin and Burbank aren't, quote, good faith candidates under a requirement in state law, and that the two made false statements under oath or affirmation when they filed to run. The complaint about Marvin came from Derek Schwartz, a La Vista police officer. The complaint about Burbank came from Lydia Brosh, a former state senator from West Point.
4: The Nebraska Democratic Party is asking the

0: U.S. Department of Justice to investigate 2nd Congressional District Republican nominees Brinker Harding over missing two deadlines for personal financial disclosures. Precious McKeeson, executive director of the Nebraska Democratic Party, in a letter on Wednesday to the DOJ, wrote that voters in Nebraska's 2nd Congressional District have a right to information about Mr. Harding's financial interests. Harding has faced questions over missing deadlines to file both of his required personal financial disclosures to run for Congress, one of which was due last year.
1: The nationwide push for year-round E15 has put ethanol back in the headlines. Jan Tenbensel is chairman of the Nebraska Ethanol Board and said the conversation has included a familiar question that ethanol opponents need to answer.
2: When you go out and try to educate people and talk to people, there's a lot of good questions. Food versus fuel always comes up as one. We're driving the price of groceries up. That's what the tractor would say. But if you go to Walmart today and you buy an 18-ounce box of, say, cornflakes, that's about $5, $4.98, let's round up. That's only got 6 cents worth of corn in it. You could double the price of corn right now and have 12 cents worth of corn in the cornflakes. So the 6 cents the farmer's receiving for the price of corn is not the food inflation issue that we take the blame for.
1: Tenbensel said there are other reasons food prices go higher, from transportation to general labor and manufacturing of food items.
0: A crop insurance agent says base acre changes for the 2026 crop year could help strengthen the farm safety net. Jason Williamson with Ohio-based Williamson Corp Insurance says some farmers will have expanded access to federal risk management programs.
3: When the ARCR PLC payment comes out in probably will be out in October of this fall, of October of 26, it doesn't matter for the 25-year. It would not matter which one you'd signed up for, ARC or PLC. Whichever one made a higher is going to make a higher payment, that's the one you're going to be paid on. And I think that's wonderful news for that 25 crop year or for potential cash flows this fall.
0: The One Big Beautiful Bill Act, signed into law in July of 2025, allocated 30 million new commodity base acres through the agriculture risk coverage and price loss coverage programs. Eligible landowners now have from June 1st until August 31st to consider base acre increases on farms enrolled in ARC and PLC.
1: Weather permitting, work will begin Monday on U.S. Highway 20 from Laurel to Nebraska Highway 116 north of Dixon. According to the Nebraska Department of Transportation, work includes concrete patching, bridge replacement, bridge repair, and asphalt pavement. Traffic will be maintained with temporary traffic signals and flaggers. Anticipated completion is late spring of 2027.
0: The American Red Cross has an urgent need for donors and is asking you to book a time to give blood. Donors of all blood types are essential in keeping the blood supply strong enough to withstand summer challenges. Scheduled donations have dropped sharply in recent weeks. As a result, the blood supply has fallen by several thousand units in just a week. You can make an appointment to give blood by visiting redcrossblood.org. And that's news from the WJAG and Norfolk Daily News Newsroom, brought to you by Faith Health. I'm Paul Hughes.
1: And I'm Bill Seifert. Still ahead, we have the Brownfield Livestock and Commodity Updates and the WJAG Sports Update. 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
5: Thunderstorms likely today. Otherwise, cloudy skies expected. Daytime highs approaching 73. Southeasterly winds 10 to 15 miles per hour. Cloudy skies expected again tonight. Chance of thunderstorms. Lows sit down to about 58. I'm meteorologist Jennifer Wojcicki from News Talk WJAG AM 780 and 105.9 FM. Right now, it's 66 degrees.
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8: A light round of direct cash cattle business is underway, and cash hogs are steady to lower at midday. Hello, I'm Megan Grebner with your Brownfield Livestock Market Report. There is a light round of direct cash cattle trade that's taking place. Live deals in Texas are marked at $256. That's $4 lower than the previous week's weighted averages. Bids have surfaced in other parts of cattle country at $253 to $256 live and $405 to $407 dressed, all of which are being passed. Asking prices in Nebraska have been floated at $410 dressed. There's been some light scattered trade in the last couple of days in both the north and the south, but neither has been enough business to establish an accurate price trend. Look for more trade to develop at some point later in the day. At the Valentine Livestock Auction in Nebraska, there's no market trend available for both steers and heifers. The USDA says demand was good with an active market for weaned and non-weaned calves and yearlings. There were several buyers in-house and online. Conditions remain very dry in the Sandhills, and some of the yearlings offered came off grass pastures, and there were also replacement heifers sold because of the grass shortage. Medium and large one feeder steers, 657 to 686 pounds, brought $437 to $468. Medium and large one feeder heifer, 762 to 775 pounds, brought $372.50 to $392. Cash hogs are lower at midday with light negotiated purchases. The cash hog market has struggled with finding substantial support. Processors have leverage and are able to control the pace of business. Demand remains vital to the market. This week's export sales report from the USDA had pork sales down slightly. Mexico, however, does remain a top customer. There have been some bright spots when it comes to global demand for U.S. pork, but there are still lingering long-term concerns. Barrels and yields at the National Daily Direct had a weighted average of 92.82 and were down $1.65. Prices at the regional direct markets were not reported due to confidentiality. Butcher hog prices at the Midwest cash markets are steady at $63. At Illinois, slaughter sows were steady with moderate demand for light offerings at $47 to $59. Barrels and gilts were steady with moderate demand for moderate offerings at $49 to $59. I'm Megan Grebner for Brownfield.
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14: Soybeans, corn, cattle, and hogs are lower. I'm John Perkins with a Brownfield Market Update. Speed wins. That's why Stein is focused on delivering higher-yielding genetics faster than the competition and why they release more new Enlist E3 lines than any other company. Stein has yield. Soybeans are down today on profit-taking and technical selling. Unknown destinations did buy U.S. beans Friday morning, but at least officially, China continues to mostly stay away, preferring Brazil for now. Soybean oil's hanging around contract highs thanks to crush margins and biodiesel demand. July beans are 10.5 lower at last check at 11.83.5. August is down 8.5 at 11.87. July bean meal's $4.50 lower at 3.29.60. And below the session highs, but above the day's lows, July bean oil's up 97 at 77.67. Corn's lower on profit-taking, watching U.S. development weather along with harvest activity in Argentina and Brazil. Old crop export sales were down in the week, but still solid. July's 9.75 lower for corn at 4.46, September's 9.5 lower at 4.54.75. And wheat's down. Any crop damage issues in the plains are mostly canceled out by the ample world supply. While old crop export sales are a marketing year low, new crop sales were strong. New marketing year starts Monday. July, Kansas City's leading the way lower, 15.25 lower at 6.50. Live and feeder cattle are pressured by the recent trend in beef. Still no quote from the USDA, though, yet. Light direct trades underway, $4 lower than a week ago on the live basis in the South. June live's down 125 at 248.50. August is 152 lower at 239.45. August feeders are down 457 at 348.45. And hogs are pressured by technical weakness and demand questions. June's 95 lower at 96.02. July leans down 217 at 99.95. John Perkins, Brownfield.
1: 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Pat Cavay has the WJAG Sports Update next.
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17: 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The NSAA State Golf Invite wrapped up across Nebraska yesterday, and several area athletes concluded a strong 2 days of play. It was highlighted, though, by Creighton, who once again reigned supreme in Class D, capturing a team title for the second year in a row by 40 strokes over runner-up Red Cloud, and brings the title back to a community that lost quite a bit just about a week prior.
18: The community's come together with the fire, and then you see here we got all kinds of parents and friends and family here, and the support that we get is unbelievable. I'm sure they'll be waiting for us when we get back, and it's the school's first back-to-back state championship, so these boys are proud.
17: Outside the Bulldogs, Luthan High Northeast finished fourth as a team, followed by Plainview in eighth, Neely Oakdale 12th, and Chambers Wheeler Central tied for 14th. Individually, Creighton's Calvin Wilmus was runner-up with a 3 over par 147. Luthan High's Cole Lawless finished third, while Neely Oakdale's Logan Lichtenberg and Creighton's Tegan Burns tied for 13th. In Class C, Norfolk Catholic was the highest placing area team with a 7th place finish, followed by Cedar Catholic in 9th, Battle Creek 10th, and Boone Central 15th. Two area golfers were also able to come away as medalists, in Cedar Catholic's Memphis Oldrich and Battle Creek's Gavin Lindgren, who tied for 13th. As for our two individual golfers in Class B, they both saw top 10 finishes as Columbus Lakeview's Grayson Vogt tied for 5th, while Neil's Logan Brobitz was 10th overall. Finally, in Class A, Norfolk golfers Tyler Gallion finished tied for 51st, while Elliot Hansen was 71st overall. Nebraska softball took the field in Oklahoma City yesterday as they battled Arkansas in the first day's final game of the Women's College World Series. Ava Kuzak played hero for the Huskers, blasting a two-run homer to dead center in the bottom of the 10th inning as the Huskers walked off the Razorbacks 5-3 for their first World Series win since 2002. They'll return to the diamond at 6 o'clock on Saturday against top-seeded Alabama. Later this evening, several Northeast Nebraska athletes will make the trek to O'Neill for the North Central Nebraska All-Star Basketball Contest. Girls will get started at 5 o'clock with the boys to follow and a three-point shooting contest in between the two contests. A full list of all area athletes that are participating can be found under the Sports tab at NorfolkNEradio.com. On our local and area sports counter for today, Norfolk Junior Legion baseball team takes part in the Elkhorn North Woodbat Tournament, while the seniors are at the Omaha South Tournament, and Nebraska baseball opens regional play against South Dakota State. All games start at 3. That's a look at sports. I'm Pat Cavay.
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28: I'm Lauren Simonetti, and this is the Fox Business Report.
29: Dell shares soaring Friday. The PC maker experiencing major demand for its AI servers that are powered by chip giant NVIDIA, in turn boosting its profit and revenue forecast. Dell has been killing it as of late, thanks to data center investments from Alphabet's Google and Amazon, not to mention a new contract with the U.S. military worth $9.7 billion. HP and Supermicro computer shares are jumping Friday, benefiting from the AI server boom. Chinese electric vehicle maker BYD unveiling a new self-driving chip that's significantly cheaper than NVIDIA's. BYD has been seeing waning demand in China. Gap and American Eagle Outfitters both posting disappointing quarters. And that's your Fox Business Report. I'm Laura Cantor, invested in you.
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5: I have two lilac bushes in my yard, and honestly, I don't pay much attention to them except to cut off the fragrant flowers and prune occasionally. Lilacs are extremely hardy, but can be attacked by a few diseases. Jay Scheidt is an extension plant pathologist with Oregon State University. He says one of the most serious diseases is a bacterial blight.
8: You'll see the new shoots starting to grow, and in the springtime, they'll start to die back. They'll get a characteristic sort of dark, almost black coloration to them, and the tips will curl down. We call that symptom a shepherd's crook because it looks like the top of a shepherd's cane has that hook to it.
5: Bacterial blight attacks newly planted lilacs, and you'll have trouble establishing any bushes that are affected by it. There are bactericides and biologicals that take care of blight as long as you catch it early. Powdery mildew is common on lilacs, especially when the weather is cool and rainy. The leaves appear as if somebody dumped baby powder on them. In terms of managing it, good air circulation will help a lot.
8: As you're pruning out those flowers to put in your bouquet, you might prune a little lower and make things so that that bush has a lot more airflow through there. That will help dry it out and won't have quite as bad a powdery mildew problem. It tends to like the shade a lot, so if you're planting your lilacs in a really shady situation, that might also encourage it. So we talk about planting them in more fuller sunlight.
5: It'll also help to space and prune lilacs so they're not rubbing against each other. Don't fertilize late in the growing season, and don't over-fertilize young plants because high nitrogen favors disease development. Learn more about caring for lilacs at livingthecountrylife.com. I'll see you in the country.
1: 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Ideas and inspiration for your place in the country. You can find more information on today's topic, share your tips, and post photos by visiting us online at livingthecountrylife.com.
9: Nebraska Extension Almanac.
10: One of the most critical needs for beef cattle is adequate access to water. During this time of year, when ranchers are beginning to turn out cattle on the pasture, that access is even more critical. Nebraska Extension livestock educator Troy Walls talks about the importance of water for cattle on today's almanac.
11: You never really understand the importance till you don't have it. And then, oh my gosh, you have to struggle to get those cattle water. And we always want to think about water quantity as one thing, but we also have to think about that water quality, because if the water isn't any good, the cattle aren't going to drink it. So we have to keep that in mind as well. And when we think about that quantity, Aaron, the other thing I'd like to remind people is, you know, if you have 200 head of cattle and you just have a small tank, they're going to drink it all out very quickly. So you need to be thinking about how quickly you're going to get that tank full or how big your tank is so you can handle the capacity that is needed to water your cattle. So as we think about what a cow needs, those general guidelines is that a lactating cow is going to need 2 gallons of water for 100 pounds of body weight per day for her. So as we think about that, so that again, that lactating cow needs 2 gallons of water per 100 pounds. Then if we think about a dry cow or a bull, they need 1 to 1.5 gallons of water per 100 pounds of body weight per day. And we base this on the nutrient requirements of beef cattle that came out in 2016. So then the other consideration we always need to think about is that environmental temperature. The cattle are just like we are. When it's hotter out, we need more water. So we always have to keep that in mind as well. But yes, when we're out grazing lush grass, we know that that grass is probably only 10% dry matter, so it's probably upwards of 90% moisture. So they're getting a lot of moisture or water when they're grazing that lush forage, whatever that is out there. And that compares to a time in the winter when we're feeding those cattle dry hay that's only 10% moisture. So it will affect the amount of water that they need. But always have it in your mind that those numbers that I told you that a cow or dry, whether she's lactating or dry, is going to need, always try to have that much water available for them, because you just never quite know for sure. The other thing to think about is silage. We know that silage is 50 to 60% moisture as well. So if we're feeding lots of silage, they're getting some moisture with that too. And also, I guess, as I talked about needs, we never want to forget that baby calf out there. Calves do get some water from milk, but they also drink water, and we want calves to gain. So we want them to be able to reach the tank. So we need to make sure we have our tanks banked or graded so the calves can reach the water as well. And I guess that goes to that we want them to be drinking fresh water because we want those calves to gain well. And if there's been some studies, research out there that shows that calves are that are drinking from ponds don't gain as well as calves that are drinking from fresh water. As we think about our windmills too, we're going to have some days of doldrums in the summer where that wind isn't going to blow. So we need to make sure we have some type of backup, whether it's for a windmill with a pump jack, or maybe we have a solar well somewhere that we can have our water for our cattle. And two, to your point where the cows drink it down first, and if the calf doesn't get a drink and the mom's already had her fill, she's ready to go out and graze again. So the calf is just going to follow along. And so we know that calf is not going to be able to, he's going to go with his mom and not get that drink for that day until she comes back in. And it could be the same scenario again. So yes, we want that recharge or that capacity for that water so those calves can have a drink.
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12: 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If you are looking for a wedding venue or for any type of social or business gathering, we invite you to take a look at our property for your event. For a one-time fee, we do all the setup with tablecloths and formal table setting. We work the event and have an event manager present, as well as do all the cleanup. Food is prepared on site in our kitchen by an experienced staff, which makes serving hot, fresh food an easier task. Comments from a guest who attended a recent business event. It was awesome. My room was amazing. The food was fabulous. The staff, very friendly and helpful. I was there for a conference, which can sometimes overwhelm a facility. Not in this case. The Norfolk Lodge and Suites was fantastic. Thank you to all the staff who give of themselves to carry out our mission statement, to love and serve our guests.

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1: Thunderstorms likely today, otherwise cloudy skies expected. Daytime highs approaching 73. Southeasterly winds 10 to 15 miles per hour. Cloudy skies expected again tonight. Chance of thunderstorms. Lows sit down to about 58. I'm meteorologist Jennifer Wojcicki from News Talk WJAG AM 780 and 105.9 FM. Right now, it's 66 degrees.
2: And now, lend us your ears for an update from Nebraska Corn.
3: On this week's report, we're going to make that connection between corn and red meat. And a good way to do that is through the U.S. Meat Export Federation. Adam Grabenstein from Eustis is the District 5 Director for the Nebraska Corn Board, and he attended that U.S. Meat Export Federation update meeting down in Oklahoma City. Why should corn farmers understand and appreciate some of the work of an organization like USMEF?
4: Well, it's important for local producers in the state of Nebraska to realize that those export markets are highly valuable back to that bushel of corn. Anything that we use, whether it's whole grain or rolled corn here in the state of Nebraska or an ethanol byproduct that goes into the livestock feeding sector, ultimately brings value back to that bushel in what that translates to value in a carcass of a beef or a pork. Shipped globally is a major win for corn producers. To the value of a bushel of corn in 25, that figures to about 58 cents per bushel, whether a beef or a pork carcass. So, breaking that down a little bit further, what that actually means as far as the value of beef for Nebraska corn is about $260 million.
3: Well, let's talk about some of the work of the U.S. Meat Export Federation. Tell me, what did you learn? What were some of the exciting events and activities of the organization that you found interesting?
4: Chad, we always have kind of some highlights of kind of current markets and so forth, from our offices around the globe and so forth. So always interesting to hear the new developments, whether it be the individual cuts of red meat that are being tried or brought into these markets. The food sector, for example, is a very positive market right now. It continues to expand. Even in the Central America or Colombia, there's a lot of talk around Saudi Arabia as far as food service and that development. A lot of potential in the country or the continent of Africa is pretty exciting. We're talking a value of about $400 a head roughly back to a beef carcass and around about $60 back to a pork carcass. So again, the value of that bushel of corn continues to increase because it's creating value in a carcass.
3: Sure. Adam, as we kind of wrap up this conversation, what are the take-home messages from the work of USMEF, and what do you want to make sure that your fellow corn farmers in Nebraska understand about that relationship and that work?
4: USMEF continues to strive, whether it's relations, here in the States, but also these other markets, whether we're talking Japan or Taiwan or the Asian countries. But I think the thing that's very exciting to hear is it sounds like there's some good progression as far as getting the China market back open to beef. And at the end of the day, we need these allies. Mexico is our number one importer of corn. Canada is our number one importer of ethanol. So again, all those things transcend back into that value of a bushel of corn for the state of Nebraska.
3: Yep, very good. Awesome insights. I appreciate the information. Thank you much. Again, that's Adam Grabenstein from Eustis, District 5 Director for the Nebraska Corn Board, and he attended that U.S. Meat Export Federation update meeting in Oklahoma last week. Chad Moyer report.
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5: 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Unknown destinations did buy U.S. soybeans Friday morning, most of that for new crop delivery, but at least officially, China continues to mostly stay away from the U.S. market due to that combination of geopolitics and Brazil's significantly lower prices. Soybean oil's around contract highs thanks to crush margins and biodiesel demand. It's dipped a little bit, but is still well above the session lows. July beans are down 11 at 11.83 and a half. August is 9 lower at 11.87. July meals down $4.30 at 3.29.80. July bean oil's up 94 points at 77.64. Corn's down today on profit taking and technical selling as it watches U.S. development weather along with harvest activity in Argentina and Brazil. Old crops export sales for corn down in the week, but still solid. There's also at least a little bit of spillover from in the grains and oil seeds in general from a decline in crude oil. Not a lot of clarity, though, on whether or not we're going to see an end to this conflict in Iran anytime soon. And even then, it'd take some time in order to rebuild the infrastructure and get the flow of crude oil truly starting again. It's going to take some time. Lower at 445 and three quarters. September's down 9 1/4 at 455. And wheat's lower. Any crop damage issues in the plains are mostly canceled out by the ample world supply. While old crop export sales are marketing near low, new crop sales for U.S. wheat were solid. July Chicago's down 13 3/4 at 610 1/4. Largely technical session for cotton. July's down 54 at 76.23. December's up 2 at 79.55. On profit taking, July rice is down 21.5 at 12.71.5. September's 22 lower at 13.08.5. Live and feeder cattle are pressured by the recent trend in beef. Direct cash cattle business is light, about $4 lower on the live basis in the South at 256. Bids are 253 to 258, pretty wide range there. Wide range on dressed bids as well at 405 to 407, with a few asking prices in Nebraska at 410 dressed. June live's down $1.25 at 248.50. August is 167 lower, 239.32. August feeders are down 437 at 348.65. September's 470 lower at 345.55. And hogs are down on technical weakness and demand questions. Also, cash business is steady to lower. June's down $1.05 at 95.87. July's 255 lower at 99.57. Crude oil's about $2 a barrel lower. I'm John Perkins with a Brownfield Market Update.
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0: Yeah, right soon now, here we go there now, what a wall on your phone. Please give me 25, then you're gonna buy by 5, and there was a boy from Arkansas.
1: Approaching 12:51, and it's time for today's auction block. And multiple auctions, again, we're talking about for you today. We're going to begin with the May 31st online-only auction featuring sterling silver, primitives, advertising antiques, collectibles, and more. This one's with Kramer Auctions. Some of the items on page 3 include an antique pair of gold color rim glasses. They are an early pair and a nice pair that's currently going for $3. Also at this auction, you have a Wright Brothers Flour Mills advertising wood ruler from Brainerd, Nebraska. That's currently at $10. Coming in a little bit cheaper, $6 is a pinback star badge of Deputy Sheriff Ventura County 53. Again, that was $6 for that item. And it looks like some of your high-priced items include coming in at $20, an old brass South Dakota penitentiary token or money for $20, an old rail toy model semi-truck with advertising for $32. Your high-priced item comes in, I think, at $42. It was, or that, actually, I think that was it at $32 for that item right there that we just talked about. Moving over to staying with Kramer Auctions, those are the May Firearm and Outdoorsman Auction. Lots will begin to close May 30th at 6 o'clock. Some of the items available at this auction, we're going to look at page 3 today, if it will let me head there. And some of those items include $7, a Bev Doolittle Prayer to the Wild Things frame print with documentation. Again, that's $7 for that item. You have coming in a lot of high-priced items, including a Hornaday Lock and Load Auto Charge Powder Scale and Dispenser for $75. As for firearms, there is, for $210, a Uberti Model 1873 Old West SAA 45LC and a Samargan Lightning 38 Special. Both those are $210 a piece. Also at $210, it's a Leupold Very X 3 4.5x14 rifle scope. Again, that's $210. At $550, it's a Whitney Kennedy Lever Action Carabine 4440 Winchester. $725, a Smith & Wesson Model 57-1 41 Magnum. There's a Barker double barrel and 8-gauge shotgun that again was $825, and it looks like your high priced item comes in at $2,250. Actually, it's $4,900. It's a 1945 Ford GPW World War II Jeep 4x4 military vehicle. Again, that's $4,900. To view any items on the two Kramer auctions we talked about, just head online to KramerAuctions.com. We also want to tell you about the Hay Machinery and Recreational Consignment Auction. This is with M&M Auctions. It's going to be happening May 30th at 9:30 out at 49364 108th Road in O'Neill. 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There's a 3.10-wheel rake. You have campers, boats, and other recreational items available. Tractors, minis, and equipment, vehicles and trailers, livestock-related items, storage containers, skid steer attachments, and other miscellaneous items as well. Some of the other items include a John Deere. 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There are two 20-foot shipping containers. There are also two 40-foot one-trip shipping containers. You have a new Wolverine tiller, shredders, hydraulic pallet forks, grapple buckets, several new carports as well, car parts and box, just several items with this auction. 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
1: And here are your funeral announcements for Friday, May the 29th. Services for Marie Elizabeth Smith, S-M-I-T-H, age 92 of Elgin, will be at 10:30 tomorrow at the Elgin Christian Community Church. Visitation is set for 5 to 7 tonight at the church. Services for Doug Nissen, N-I-S-S-E-N, age 71 of Crofton, will be at 11 o'clock tomorrow at Plainview Fire Hall. Visitation will be an hour prior to services at the fire hall. Services for Mardell L. Miller, M-I-L-L-E-R, age 84 of Plainview, will be at 2 o'clock tomorrow at First Christian Church in Norfolk. Visitation will be, Stanachic Memorial Chapel is in charge of arrangements. A celebration of life for Joan Peterson, P-E-T-E-R-S-E-N, age 88 of Norfolk, will be at from 1 to 4 tomorrow at the Elkhorn Valley Museum. Services for Henrietta Rose Mock, M-A-U-C-H, age 84 of Fordyce, will be at 10:30 tomorrow at St. Boniface Catholic Church in Menominee. Visitation will be tonight from 5 to 7 and continue tomorrow 1 hour prior to services. Services for Lorene C. Hurley, H-E-R-L-E-Y, age 92 of Norfolk, will be at 10 o'clock on Saturday at St. Paul's Lutheran Church. Visitation will be an hour prior to services at the church. Services for Arnetta F. McDaniel, M-C-D-A-N-I-E-L, age 95 of Norfolk, will be at 10:30 on tomorrow at Grace Lutheran Church. Visitation set from 4 to 7 tonight at Stanachic Funeral Chapel. Services for K. Lou Peterson, P-E-T-E-R-S-O-N, age 89 of Neely, will be at 10:30 tomorrow at First Congregational United Church of Christ. Visitation is set for 5 to 7 tonight at Bayer Snyder Memorial Funeral Home. A celebration of life for George James Tolman, T-O-L-L-M-A-N, age 72 of Madison, will be at 2 o'clock on Sunday at Trinity United Methodist Church. Services for Joel J. Norrie, N-O-R-E, age 63 of Albion, will be at 11 o'clock on Monday at Zion Lutheran Church in Albion. Visitation will be an hour prior to services at the church. And services for Donna M. Goebbels, age 92 of Randolph, will be at 10:30 on Monday at St. Jane France de Chantel Catholic Church in Randolph. And that is today's funeral announcements.
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7: A critical meeting at the White House. I'm Lisa Brady, Fox News. President Trump in the Situation Room weighing a proposed deal with Iran.
8: President Trump has a lot to consider, we know that. He laid out, though, the main points that he is thinking about in a very long Truth Social post.
7: Fox's Peter Doocy at the White House with some of the president's highlights.
8: The Hormuz Strait must immediately open, no tolls. Ships caught in the strait due to our amazing and unprecedented naval blockade, which will now be lifted, may start the process of heading home. Enriched materials, sometimes referred to as nuclear dust, will be unearthed by the United States. In close coordination in conjunction with the Islamic Republic of Iran, plus the International Atomic Energy Agency, and destroyed.
7: It's not clear how much Iran will agree to as part of a ceasefire extension to allow more talks. There's a setback for the Trump administration plan to help protect the U.S. from Ebola by treating exposed Americans in Africa, according to Kenya blocking a quarantine site that was set to open on an airbase.
9: Kenya had agreed to the makeshift field hospital staffed by officers from the U.S. Public Health Service and meant for Americans arriving from the Democratic Republic of Congo, where cases are surging. But a constitutional rights advocacy group filed a legal challenge. Meanwhile, a fourth U.S. airport, New York's John F. Kennedy Airport, opens to citizens arriving from countries impacted by the outbreak.
7: Fox's Lillian Wu, those passengers getting health screenings at the airport. A longtime Democrat in Congress is leaving.
10: Democratic Florida Congresswoman Frederica Wilson announces she will not seek re-election this November. Known for wearing bedazzled cowgirl-style hats, Wilson has been representing the Miami Gardens area in Miami-Dade County for 8 terms in Congress. Prior to that, she served in Florida's state legislature after a career as a teacher and school principal.
7: Fox's Evan Brown, Florida's one of the states that passed new congressional maps for this year's midterms. 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
13: From the WJAG and Norfolk Daily News Newsroom, I'm Bill Seifert. Nebraska First District Congressman Mike Flood addressed election fraud during his town hall in Norfolk on Tuesday. A questioner said Nebraska has to have confidence in its elections and asked Flood what could be done to advance the SAVE Act. Flood said election integrity is on the mind of a lot of Nebraskans.
15: You ask if voter ID makes sense, and you put that on the polls, 70-80% of Nebraskans, regardless of their political party, support that. That's why I supported voter ID in Nebraska, and I have no problem asking people to show their driver's license when they go vote. I think it's reasonable. It should be expected.
13: Weather permitting, work will begin Monday on U.S. Highway 20 from Laurel to Nebraska Highway 116 north of Dixon. According to the Nebraska Department of Transportation, work includes concrete patching, bridge replacement, bridge repair, and asphalt pavement. Traffic will be maintained with temporary traffic signals and flaggers. That's news from the WJAG and Norfolk Daily News Newsroom. I'm Bill Seifert. For these stories and more, go to WJAG.com.
6: Now, WJAG Skywatch weather from Weatherology.
16: Chance of thunderstorms this afternoon. Otherwise, cloudy skies expected. Highs level off around 73. Southeasterly winds 10 to 20 miles per hour. Chance of thunderstorms tonight. Lows level off around 58. Cloudy skies expected. I'm meteorologist Jennifer Wojcicki for News Talk WJAG AM 780 and 105.9 FM. Right now, it's 66 degrees.
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0: Welcome in, Friday edition, Clay and Buck. We appreciate all of you hanging out with us. Let's have some fun. We've got a loaded program coming your way at the bottom of the hour. Senator Ted Cruz of Texas will join us. We'll ask him what he thinks about the big Tallarico versus Paxton battle. And also this college NIL bill that he has introduced. Also, Senator John Husted of Ohio, one of the true battleground Senate seats. If Ohio stays red, it's one of many seats that the math becomes virtually impossible for the Democrat Party to take back control of the Senate, as they have a 53-47 disadvantage right now, meaning they would have to pick up four Senate seats. Brianna Lyman from The Federalist will join us at 2:30. You guys are all big fans of her. She's been on several times talking a lot about America 250 and more. We'll see what she thinks about Milli Vanilli, as we had some fun with that yesterday. And Buck, as many of those artists have now decided they don't want to play at America 250, which is wasn't an esteemed lineup to begin with.
1: Well, some of them are saying that they received death threats and that the violent response of fourth-tier music acts playing at a celebration of America was that lunatic Democrats were threatening harm against them and their families, which tells you a lot. This doesn't happen in the other direction, by the way, you know?
0: Yes.
1: There's no death threats against somebody who goes to play for, and there shouldn't be, of course, goes to play for a Kamala thing. And this wasn't even a Kamala or a Biden or a Obama or anything else. This is supposed to be a 250th anniversary of America, but Clay, looks like Milli Vanilli's out after all of our talk yesterday about Mr. Vanilli. It's very sad.
0: So we'll talk about that, have some fun, great guests.

0: Milli Vanilli's out after all of our talk yesterday about Mr. Vanilli. It's very sad.
1: So we'll talk about that, have some fun, great guests coming your way. We'll take some of your calls, talkbacks, and more. But, Buck, we begin.
0: You're leaving out a critical story. Did we talk about Trump on the $250 bill?
1: No, we need to talk about Trump on the $250 bill. And look, I know everybody's going to be mad about this. I'm actually a huge proponent. I haven't even asked you this. I think we need bigger bills than a $100 bill. It used to be, when I was a kid, if you paid for something with a $100 bill, it was like you were trying to show off. Now everything...
2: What are you, a drug dealer? What's going
1: yeah.
2: on?
1: Now everything costs so much that I feel like if you're going to pay with cash, which a lot of people don't do anyway, but I feel like you need to be traveling around with $100 bills in your wallet because otherwise you have to have too many 20s. It feels like the 50 largely gets skipped over. Poor Ulysses S. Grant. But we will have some fun with that. We've also got, Dr. Jill Biden, which we haven't gotten into at all yet, saying that she thought her husband might have had a stroke. And then she, of course, took him to Waffle House. Spencer Pratt, Fox News tour yesterday. New polls coming out on the L.A. mayor's race Tuesday next week. This is going to be a big one to put a pin in because it will give us some indication of how the midterms are looking, even in a blue state like California. But we begin with the post from President Trump about Iran. President Trump is in the Situation Room right now, according to Fox News. And, Buck, I want to get your read on this because we talked about some of the ideas behind the Iran deal. This is President Trump being pretty specific about exactly what must happen. And here is his truth post. Iran must agree they will never have a nuclear weapon or bomb. The Hormuz Strait must be immediately open. No tolls for unrestricted shipping traffic in both directions. All water mines, bombs, if any, will be terminated. We have removed through detonation numerous such mines with our great underwater mine sweepers. Iran will complete the immediate removal and or detonation of any mines that are left, which will not be many. Ships caught in the strait due to our amazing and unprecedented naval blockade, which will now be lifted, may start the process of heading home. Say hello to your wives, husbands, parents, and families from me, your favorite president. The enriched material, sometimes referred to as nuclear dust, which is buried deep underground with virtually collapsed mountains caused by our powerful B-2 bomber attack 11 months ago, sitting on top of it, will be unearthed by the United States, which it is agreed is the only country, along with China, with the mechanical capability of doing so. In close coordination and conjunction with the Islamic Republic of Iran, plus the International Atomic Energy Agency, and destroyed. No money will be exchanged until further notice. Other items of far less importance have been agreed to. I will be meeting now in the Situation Room to make a final determination. Thank you for your attention to this matter, President Donald J. Trump. Okay, Buck. Now, if he could get all of that, let's pretend that this all happened. Is it fair to say that the Iran war he would get and the United States military that is executed on his behalf an A plus? That's more than we could have expected, I think. Maybe you only give him an A, maybe not an A plus. But if that were to all occur, would you agree that that is a tremendous success relative to expectations?
0: Well, it would be him completing the mission in the way that he said it would have all, or he would all along. I hope that it's, this is where this goes, and if it is, fantastic. I want what's best for America. This would be great for the region as well. It does start to feel like, is he, all of these demands being listed publicly, does this have anything to do with the Iranian negotiation, or is this just telling the American people? I mean, is he convincing us, or is he convincing them? You know, convincing the people that have to make this decision. And that's a different thing. So I hope that he's right. I hope that it all goes through, and we shall see. It's just, we've been told that a deal is going to happen now. It's May 29th. I have to go back to the beginning. It has been weeks and weeks of, we're 95%. We're on the 5-yard line. We're on the goal line. It's about to happen. We've got them right where we want them. Okay. There is fatigue with hearing this, though. Like, I think we're just at the point. I want to hear that we have a deal. The next announcement from the Trump administration.

0: administration about the Iran deal should be, we have a deal. Not,
1: okay, let me...
0: The deal that's going to happen is going to be the most amazing deal from, you know, your favorite... He is my favorite president, but from your favorite president, you know, I want to hear that there's a deal.
1: Let me ask you this. How much... So let me take a step back. Everything that Iran wants publicly distributed, we hear. Because the United States media has people that will take what Iran's government is saying at face value, and they will put it into American media, and you can read Iran's perspective in the New York Times. You can watch it on MSNBC. There are lots of people with lines of communication into the Islamic Republic there. Therefore, we are hearing both sides. And what typically happens, Buck, is, and I get the frustration from a lot of people out there, is we say something, and if you're active on social media, within 30 minutes, Iran has a person in media who is their mouthpiece saying, actually, that's not true, right? And so the markets react. They go both directions. Just an idea. If we take, and this is what I think is going to end up happening, if we take their nuclear dust, because I think Trump is going to say, we want this nuclear dust, we're going to take it. How many people in Iran even know it happens? Because they do not have mutuality of media. They have shut down the internet. Presumably the Iranian media outlet, remember there was ridiculous propaganda that went out, which was that they had shot down one of our planes and they had like really bad AI of, this is before the one jet did get shot down. And I think they said they had sunk an aircraft carrier or something. Like, there's all sorts of ridiculous propaganda. Would most Iranian people even be aware if we took their nuclear dust? Now, the leadership would, and there are dangers associated with the leadership. But if the leadership says, you can't do it, but then privately they're saying something different than what they say publicly, I don't know that the people of Iran even get embarrassed by this, because I'm not sure that they're even aware that the United States goes in and takes out their nuclear dust. In other words, we don't have mutuality of information here. And a part of me thinks that some of this may be that they are saying different things publicly than what they're saying privately. And the question goes to, what would they actually do? Would they actually attack us if we go in to take out their nuclear dust? Or would they posture and just pretend it wasn't happening? I don't know how this is going to play out,
2: okay,
1: but I feel like we have to do it.
2: I think that the taking of the dust, so to speak, it's not as simple as taking dust, obviously. It might require heavy earth-moving equipment, if you will. You know, it's more of like a construction job, and you have to have a real logistical forward operating base to do this sort of thing. Again, I've never... There's some missions where I've sat in a room where we've talked to military folks and CIA, and I've been through a lot of how do we kick in the front door? How do we kick in the front door and, you know, shoot Abu Hababu in the face because he's trying to blow up a bunch of people somewhere? That mission I understand pretty well. This I don't really know what, Clay, all the logistics would be.
1: I bet you can speak to this too. I bet there isn't a consistent opinion about whether this is even possible. Right, there's probably guys who are saying we can do this. There are others that are like, this is way too much of just a radioactive risk. Who knows?
2: But I don't think, I mean, Clay, they do have the internet. I think that the I think they have internet access back, at least, you know, my
1: I don't think they do. I don't think they've had internet access.
2: The whole country has no internet
1: for 90 days. They basically have shut down since we started bombing them. I don't think that they have. We tried to give them Starlink. I do not think they have allowed the average person in Iran, because that's one of the things that has been crippling for their economy, is the average person who just is trying to do some sort of internet-based job. They have shut it down.
2: I mean, they're saying it's, okay, 60% of normal levels is the current. So the internet is in, you know, rougher position than it was. Clay, I think they would find out if America set up a forward operating base in the country and, you know, if they had to send
1: I think they would just I think they would just lie to them. And say it didn't happen.
2: I mean, I guess that's theoretically possible. Why would they do that?
1: Because they want to save face. What I'm saying is we do not have a mutuality. We know everything that Iran says. We know everything that our government says. Iran, in this whole situation since February 28th, largely has no idea what America has said about this war. They have almost no internet access at all. Certainly, they restrict the internet access to anything that would be any sort of independent media. I think that there is a world where Iran is saying publicly, we have won this war. America is bending the knee to us. I think they will say it to their public. And then privately, they are acknowledging that we may come in and take this nuclear dust out.
2: So
1: and
2: why
1: they may
2: all
1: never
2: the weeks
1: acknowledge
2: over the... Why the weeks of wrangling over a deal? Because that would be the... If the leadership wanted to do this, then they could have done this weeks ago.
1: I suspect the reason we're wrangling over a deal is we still don't know who actually has power in Iran. I think that's one of the biggest issues that is going on right now. Who has the ability to bind Iran on any kind of agreement at all? I think there is a battle inside of Iran over who the leaders actually are. And I think that's one of the challenges with any deal you get. Is I think we're just going to have to go do whatever we want, because I don't think you can trust them at all. And so what they say publicly, what they actually agree to and everything else, I think we just have to go do whatever we think is right, because I don't think that there's anyone in a position of power to bind Iran or to be relied upon. And I think that they may kill people if they actually try to agree with us. So this is what I just think we're going to have to go in and do whatever we want. And so to your point,
2: you're just rolling with your gut on these theories, by the way. This is interesting.
1: Yes.
2: Stuff. No basis for this whatsoever. But
1: no, well, I mean, who has a basis for any of it? Who actually understands what's going on in Iran? I don't think we have any idea. The senior briefers say that we basically are communicating via carrier pigeons.
2: Yeah.
1: So I don't trust Iran. I think the president, if these are all his goals, I think we just have to go do it. I think we just have to go in and take the nuclear dust, presuming that it's possible. I think that Iran may not actually fight us on this, but I think we just have to go do it and end it once and for all. That's you know, my take.
2: You know who you've turned into? The head of the SWAT team in Die Hard, the original Die Hard, when he's like, send in the car, send in the car, and they just send in the car to, you know.
1: The car gets blown up, so I don't love that analogy. But right. I do think we just have to go in and do it. I don't think that there's any basis to trust that you can rely on Iran's negotiators, to be honest. I do think that the markets are responding positively. If you want a positive, we've got record high stock markets. Gas prices continue to decline. The economic cataclysm that many said would exist if we went into Iran has not. But I think we just have to go do it. I think we have to go in, and there is... risk associated with it, but I don't think we can sit back and just rely that Iran's going to suddenly say, okay, here's all our nuclear dust. I don't buy that they're going to give it up. So we'll see. In the meantime...
2: I hope you're right. This is a very interesting Tom Clancy novel-esque approach to all of
1: it. I think Trump is going to want to do it. I think Trump wants the cinematic conclusion to this raid, and I think the nuclear dust, if we can take it, is the way to actually get a conclusion. In the meantime, yesterday, we got an email. 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
11: 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Soybeans are lower on profit taking and technical selling. July beans down 10 and 3 quarters at 11.83 and 3 quarters. August beans down 8 and 3 quarters at 11.87 and a quarter. Corn is down on profit taking and technical selling. July corn is 9 cents lower at 4.46 and 3 quarters. September corn down 8 and a quarter at 4.56. The wheat complex is also lower. Live and feeder cattle are pressured by the recent trend in beef and the lower cash business taking place. June lives down 157 at 248.17. August feeders down 462 at 348.40. Hogs are pressured on technical weakness. June lean hogs down $1.15 at 95.82. July lean hogs down 260 at 99.52. I'm Megan Grebner for Brownfield.
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0: Welcome back in here to Clay and Buck. So we are going to be joined shortly by Senator Ted Cruz of Texas. And we certainly want to have a conversation with him about a whole range of things, including this, the deal points. There isn't an Iran deal yet. There are points that the president is asserting will have to be in the final deal. But I have to say, sometimes, Clay, there's just an embarrassment of riches offered to the conservative commentators out there by an issue or by an individual who is running for office. It's just, it's so much, it's such ripe ground for not just analysis, but also outright hilarity. This guy, James Tallarico, that the Democrat Party of the state of Texas thought that this guy should be the one they offer up as their Senate candidate, is truly hilarious. It's a little scary because they think that this could actually work at some level, but the stuff that we are seeing about Tallarico, here he is, this is cut two, referring to his female neighbors as neighbors with a uterus.
2: instead of women. Play two.
12: Every one of our neighbors with a uterus became the property of the state.
13: One of our neighbors with a uterus to be able to control their own body.
12: Our neighbors with a uterus.
13: One of our neighbors with a uterus.
2: Also known as women. Neighbors with a uterus, Clay.
1: What would your wife say if you referred to her as your neighbor with a uterus?
2: I'd be the neighbor down the street while she figured out what was going to happen to me.
1: It'd be bad. Who even comes up with a phrase like that? That sounds like a really bad fantasy football team name.
2: All right, Saber. 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
14: News, I'm John Saucier. The United States and Iran reaching a tentative agreement to extend their ongoing ceasefire by 60 days. Republican Congressman Buddy Carter tells Fox Business President Trump must make sure Iran does not get a nuclear weapon in any deal.
15: We've got to make sure we finish the drill here. My hope, my expectation is the president, he will finish the drill, and he will not allow Iran to have a nuclear weapon. And he'll stop the leading state sponsor of terrorism for the last 47 years.
14: New York Governor Kathy Hochul signing a new bill which bans state and local law enforcement from cooperating with ICE. It restricts police from acting as immigration agents. The governor is saying what she feels local law enforcement should be focused on.
16: Our view is that I dub the law of local cops, local crimes. I want our local police officers focused on local crimes or responding to an auto accident. Or
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18: I'm Maria Bartiromo, and this is the Fox Business Report.
19: United Health Group making it easier for its patients under the age of 18 to get medical treatment. The healthcare giant says it plans to stop requiring prior approvals for a host of pediatric procedures, tests, and services by the end of 2026. The move comes following long-standing backlash from doctors and patients. The U.S. Securities and Exchange Commission said it's looking to get rid of a Biden administration climate rule that requires companies to reveal what steps they're taking to respond to climate issues. A financial leader is optimistic about the economy. J.P. Morgan Chase CEO Jamie Dimon says his bank's trading and investment banking business is on track to exceed Wall Street expectations. He tells Fox Business's Maria Bartiromo it's because the economy is growing at 2% and unemployment is low. And that's your Fox Business Report. I'm Laura Cantor, invested in you.
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27: Chance of thunderstorms this afternoon. Otherwise, cloudy skies expected. Highs level off around 73. Southeasterly winds 10 to 20 miles per hour. Chance of thunderstorms tonight. Lows level off around 58. Cloudy skies expected. I'm meteorologist Jennifer Wojcicki for News Talk WJAG AM 780 and 105.9 FM. Right now, it's 66 degrees.
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1: Welcome back in, Clay and Buck. Appreciate all of you hanging out with us. We head now to speak with our friend Senator Ted Cruz of Texas. A bunch to dive into with him. But let's start right off the top because the president is reportedly in the Situation Room, Senator Cruz, making decisions about what to do going forward with Iran. It wouldn't shock me at all if you've talked with him about this. Where do you see this going? What do you think about the president's perspective based on what is out there right now and what you know to be true?
28: Well, I spoke with the president about Iran the day before yesterday, and we spent about 20 minutes on the phone. Listen, I think what the president has done, striking Iran and taking out their military capacity, is the single most important decision of his second term. I think it is enormously consequential. I think the military successes that the United States have had to date have been extraordinary. We have utterly eliminated their ballistic missiles, their missile manufacturing capability, their drones, their drone manufacturing capability. Their air force is in rubble. Their navy is sunken at the bottom of the ocean. The Ayatollah is dead. Most of the mullahs are dead. Much of the senior leadership of the IRGC is dead. It took Iran 49 years to build up that military, and it took us 39 days to just utterly eliminate it. At this point, what I urged the president when we talked day before yesterday was hold the line, in particular on nuclear weapons capability, that the bottom line needs to be zero enrichment, and Iran needs to hand over all of their enriched uranium. And the president has articulated that red line over and over and over again. When I talked to him, he articulated it again and said, I'm going to hold the line, and they either it's no nukes or there's no deal. And so I think that's exactly what the president is doing. And I think it's making America safer.
2: So, Senator, why is it that the deal has been taking a bit more time than it seemed was anticipated by the White House? Is it more a function of intransigence of the Iranian interlocutors? Is it that the Iranians are we're not even clear on who can make the deal? That's another part of this that has come up. Why is it that we're hearing about this deal is about to get signed, or this deal is very close to the finish line, but we have been hearing that for some weeks at this point?
28: Well, look, both of those are true. Number one, the Iranians are famously intransigent. Their leadership remain that they are religious zealots and Islamists who resist giving an inch and who also routinely lie in these negotiations and make promises that they intend to brazenly flout and break. And there's also chaos in Iran, so it's not even clear you've got competing factions. As you guys know, I do every week a podcast, Verdict with Ted Cruz. Monday's podcast was a deep dive on the Iran deal, and in particular how there's a lot of misinformation circulating. So the Iranians are pushing out things claiming that this is what the president is doing. There's a lot of misinformation that is being pushed with money behind it. There are also within the Trump administration, there are competing factions. And so not everyone agrees on the best course of action for the U.S. government. I think President Trump has been absolutely right. And he has drawn a clear red line. He has been clear-eyed. And I think the president understands as commander in chief that when you have a country led by an Ayatollah who chants death to America, Iran has murdered in the 47 years of its existence, this Iranian regime, they have murdered nearly 1,000 Americans. I think he understands fully well that allowing radical Islamists who want to kill us to get nuclear weapons could well result in hundreds of thousands of Americans being killed, and I think President Trump is not going to allow that to happen.
1: You are in Texas. You've won a lot of statewide races. You know Ken Paxton well. In fact, I think Buck and I were with you and Ken Paxton and others, if I remember correctly, for a great Texas-Alabama game back a few years ago. What do you think
28: of
1: James?
28: And by the way, in that game, Clay, you can't bring that up without me saying we were robbed. We lost by a point, and the last I checked, if you tackle the quarterback in the end zone, it's a safety, damn it. We should have had 2 points, and we should have won that game.
1: That was a great game. It's one of the first big games for Texas in the SEC. That's a very good recall by Senator Ted Cruz there. So you've known Ken a long time. You've worked with him a lot. He's been the attorney general. He's been elected several times to statewide office. He's running against James Tallarico, a inferior form of Beto, as some have argued on social media. You know Beto well. You ran against him. What's going to happen in this race? You know the state of Texas very well. Do you buy that it's going to be a challenge to get the win?
28: Look, I think Ken has a very strong record. I think he has the strongest conservative record of any state attorney general in the country, and he's going to run on that record. And I think that record and Ken's policy positions are consistent with where the voters of Texas are. Ken has won statewide multiple times, and I believe he can and will win. So I'm supporting Ken enthusiastically in November. That being said, a message that I'm trying to have Texas Republicans and Republicans nationally hear loud and clear, do not take for granted this general election. This Democrat, James Tallarico, I think is dangerous. He's very smooth. He's very slick. He's charming. He sounds like a preacher. I prefer the guy is a hard left wing zealot, but he doesn't sound like it. And I prefer my wolves to come in wolves clothing. What is dangerous about this guy is a voter who doesn't pay a whole lot of attention to politics, who just turns on the TV that they can look at him and say, oh, he seems like a nice young man. And that is very dangerous. So I believe we're going to win. Texas is going to stay red. But I think Democrats are going to flood hundreds of millions of dollars into the state. And so we got to make sure we turn out common sense Texans. If we do that, we'll win in November.
2: Just here's a little Tallarico flashback for everybody as we're discussing this. This is Cut 5, guys, on how trans people need abortions, too. Play it.
0: I want to acknowledge that our trans community needs abortion care too. Defending trans Texans is something we have to do every day at the state capitol. And you better believe I'll be giving sermons on that too. So when I use the word woman, it should not be understood as an exhaustive term, but rather as a lens through which to understand, examine, and interrogate patriarchy.
2: When he uses the term women, Senator, it is to, quote, examine and interrogate patriarchy. As we heard before, he prefers neighbors with a uterus.
28: Yes. Yes. Look, the guy is a full-on left-wing zealot. He has said God is non-binary. He has said there are actually six genders. His campaign he ran, he said meat is destroying the planet, so he ran a non-meat campaign. This is a guy running for Senate in Texas who thinks barbecue is evil and destroying the world. The guy is out there, and I tell you, the clips that it maybe bothered me the most, he's got several interviews. In fact, one sermon that he's preaching in front of a church where he said that he cries about his whiteness and his masculinity. And listen, I'm going to try to be nice and be gracious, but I will just say, if you look at this guy and listen to this guy, if you were making a list of 1,000 adjectives that you would come up with to describe him, masculine would not be on the list. Like this guy who is crying about his masculinity, sorry, dude, you got nothing to cry about. You're fine. But that's how far out he is.
1: All right. You have introduced a bill. We're talking to Senator Ted Cruz of Texas. You have introduced a bill. I love this. Buck is like, oh, my God, what's going on with college athletics? This is crazy. You and Maria Cantwell, a Democrat, have introduced a bipartisan bill that is in the Senate right now that would solve many of the issues facing college athletics. What should we know? What is its prognosis as a bill? What's the timeline?
28: Look, I think college sports is an incredible institution in America. It's something at a time when we're divided, when we're yelling at each other about everything else. Sports is something that brings us together, that you can be rooting for your home team and you can be with people from a different party, a different race, a different religion. It doesn't matter. You're all standing together. And I think college sports in particular is an absolute crisis, that you've got chaos with an unlimited transfer portal, that you've got athletes transferring 3, 4, 5 times, essentially no rules on eligibility, so you've got players playing 6, 7 years, you've got players who are 27, 28 years old playing college sports, you have professional players playing college sports, and you've got an out-of-control cost spiral that virtually every athletic program in the country is losing millions of dollars, in many instances, tens of millions of dollars. So every week you see a different program announce that they're canceling women's sports, they're canceling track and field, they're canceling Olympic sports, they're canceling tennis. And Clay, I think if Congress doesn't act, in 3 to 5 years, we're going to see a world where there are 30 to 50 college football programs that are basically a mini NFL, that is the G League for the NFL. And that every other program goes away. It basically becomes a glorified high school program without television, without meaningful revenue. And that would be a disaster. That would be devastating to college athletes. There are right now more than 500,000 college athletes in America. And athletics has been this incredible avenue for, over the years, millions of young men and women to get a college education, many of whom would never otherwise get a college education, many from low-income environments, many African Americans, many Hispanics, where sports is their ticket, not only to get a degree, but look, I'm focusing on this. I'm not worrying a whole lot about the superstars, the Michael Jordans, the Arch Mannings of the world. They'll do fine. They're going to make millions of dollars. They're going to be perfectly fine. I'm worried about the 99% of college athletes who are never going to play in the NFL. They're never going to play in the NBA. But right now, they're getting all of the skills of teamwork and discipline and hard work and sportsmanship that enable them to succeed in life. And if we don't act, of those 500,000 kids, we're going to see hundreds of thousands of those slots disappear. So this bill, it is a bipartisan bill. I have spent 3 years working to bring Democrats and Republicans together. I negotiated it with Maria Cantwell. I'm the chairman of the Senate Commerce Committee, which has jurisdiction over about 40% of the U.S. economy, including all of sports. Maria Cantwell is the senior Democrat on that committee. So we introduced it together. We also have Eric Schmidt from Missouri as a co-sponsor. He's a Republican. Chris Coons from Delaware. He's a Democrat. He's a co-sponsor. Clay, I got to tell you, I think we have a lot of momentum behind this bill. I believe we're going to get it done. We're going to have a hearing next week. It's my intention to move quickly, and I think Congress has an obligation to do this for the athletes, for the universities, and for the fans, to to bring real stability and to preserve and save college sports.
2: Senator Cruz, real quick for you on the way out here. Everyone go check out Verdict, his podcast, by the way. It's great. Clay respects your opinion, so maybe you can kind of help just bring him back to reality on this a little bit. He says Kamala isn't just going to run, which he's probably right about that, unfortunately, but is going to be the Democrat nominee. Is he insane, Senator Cruz, or can you see that too?
28: Look, he's not insane, at least on this. You know, he has this annoying habit of rooting for Tennessee that I think will never cure him of. But on this, he's not insane. Look, I think the two front runners for president on the Democrat side are Gavin Newsom and AOC. And by the way, Republicans who dismiss AOC are I think misreading just how radical the Democrat base is right now. I think she is almost purely the id of the Democrat Party. But Kamala is formidable. She was the nominee before. The Democrat Party is a very bean-counting party, so I think she probably does run, and I think she has a shot at it, but I think Gavin and AOC are probably ahead of her right now.
1: Really quick on the way out, I know you're an NBA fan, old school too, because the Rockets were good with Hakeem. I'm sure you saw Kathy Hochul call out President Trump for not knowing the Knicks when the Knicks didn't actually win the title. Buck is a big Knicks fan because he grew up in New York City going to the games. Should Trump go to watch the Knicks play or not, in your opinion? And who wins Game 7, OKC or the Spurs?
28: Let me start with the second. I'm rooting for the Spurs. They're a great Texas team. I'm a diehard Rockets fan, so if the Rockets were there, I'd be rooting for them. But the Rockets are out of it. The Spurs are terrific. Wembanyama, holy cow. The guy is 7'4" and dribbles like a point guard and shoots like Steph Curry. That's a scary mix. Look, OKC is favored, and they're crazy good, but I'm hoping the Spurs win it. I'd love to see Trump go to a Knicks game. Now, he's got to think about whoever wins in the West is probably going to win the finals. So I'm not certain Trump wants to go and see the Knicks lose. I will say, Buck, I'm sorry to tell you, the series that Kathy Hochul was imagining and making up, I was actually at that series, and in 94 in Game 7, when the Rockets beat the Knicks and won the NBA Finals, I was there in the Summit, and it was magical. And in fact, outside the Summit, it was the first championship Houston had ever won. You had businessmen in three-piece suits crying and hugging homeless men. So sorry John well, Starks went 0-for-11 that game, Buck.
2: It's okay. Senator Cruz. That's very nice. Your memory lane, hurtful, but I'm glad that you enjoyed it. Thank you, Senator Cruz, for being here with us, guys. Go check out Verdict, and Senator, we'll talk to you again.
28: Take care.
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4: Pratt is obviously speaking to certain realities that a lot of Angelenos feel like no one else is willing to come out and say, which is why certainly in the money race and the so-called online primary, he's doing very, very well. He's one of these candidates who has to hope that Twitter or the online space is more of an indication of real life. The polling suggests that Karen Bass, the incumbent, is in first place by some margin. It's a battle to get into the general, that runoff against her. I saw a poll that showed by nearly a 2-to-1 margin, Los Angeles voters believe that the city is headed in the wrong direction. There's a lot of dissatisfaction. You've got two incumbents who have helped wreck the place, and Pratt's basically saying, I'm an outsider, yes, but I'm not part of the problem. And it's resonating to an extent. Is it enough of a winning message in a deep blue city? That remains to be seen.
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1: Welcome back in, Clay and Buck. Thanks to Senator Ted Cruz. Lots of information, I thought, very interesting aspects there that we will get into a bit at the top of the next hour and more, along with Spencer Pratt's campaign, the California campaign, Dr. Jill Biden, all that and more. But I wanted to get to some of your talkbacks. So many of you have been weighing in. You guys are fantastic. Let's go to podcast listener Linda in Arizona.
8: Hi, guys. This is Linda in Phoenix. I just wanted to give you another example of why Trump is a big sports fan and why I will always remember his birthday is June 14th. That's because on that night in 1994, he was in Madison Square Garden when my Rangers won the Stanley Cup. It was a great night.
1: That is pod. Let's go to B quickly here. Paul in New York, 70WOR.
9: Sorry, Clay. I think Buck's right on this. 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Sorry, buddy. Buck's right on this.
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17: Has a decision to make. I'm Lisa Brady, Fox News. President Trump holding a Situation Room meeting with top advisors on a possible deal with Iran after repeating some of his key demands in a lengthy post, also writing that no money will be exchanged until further notice.
18: The U.S. sanctions that we've put on Iran, there are tens of millions of dollars in various accounts all over the world. It adds up to billions. And the Iranians really want that unfrozen. We don't know if no money will be exchanged means that all of that money will stay frozen.
17: Fox's Peter Ducey at the White House. State lawmakers in Louisiana just passing a new congressional map aimed at helping Republicans gain a seat while eliminating one of two majority black House districts after the U.S. Supreme Court struck down the use of race in the state's current map. Less than a month after being ousted, former U.S. Attorney General Pam Bondi spending more than 3 hours behind closed doors on Capitol Hill as part of the House Oversight Committee's Jeffrey Epstein investigation.
19: She was on the job for about 14 months, and from the moment she came into office, the Jeffrey Epstein files were a recurring problem she just could not escape. Last July, the DOJ put out a memo announcing the Epstein case would essentially be closed. In the following months, the DOJ eventually, under pressure, released millions of pages of documents, but no definitive so-called client list.
17: Fox's David Spun. Democrats on the panel say Bondi refused to answer some questions. The former head of Iowa's largest school district just sentenced to 2 years in prison after pleading guilty to falsely claiming to be a U.S. citizen. Ian Roberts, the former Des Moines superintendent, also still facing deportation to his native Guyana after being caught up in a federal immigration crackdown. His attorneys say after marrying a U.S. citizen, Roberts was denied legal permanent residency for failing to disclose an arrest, but that he didn't think disclosure was necessary because the charges had been dropped. 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
0: From the WJAG in Norfolk Daily News Newsroom, I'm Bill Seifert. 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Scheduled donations have dropped sharply in recent weeks. As a result, the blood supply has fallen by several thousand units in just a week. You can make an appointment to give by visiting redcrossblood.org. Weather permitting, work will begin Monday on U.S. Highway 20 from Laurel to Nebraska Highway 116 north of Dixon. According to the Nebraska Department of Transportation, work includes concrete patching, bridge replacement, bridge repair, and asphalt pavement. Traffic will be maintained with temporary traffic signals and flaggers. That's news from the WJAG and Norfolk Daily News Newsroom. I'm Bill Seifert. For these stories and more, go to WJAG.com.
26: Now, WJAG Skywatch weather from Weatherology.
23: Slight chance for storms this afternoon. Otherwise, overcast skies. High temperatures reach up to 73. Winds out of the southeast, 10 to 20 miles per hour. Cloudy skies expected again tonight. Chance of thunderstorms. Lows level off around 58. I'm meteorologist Jennifer Wojcicki from News Talk WJAG AM 780 and 105.9 FM. Currently, it's 70 degrees.
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0: Welcome in, everybody. Second hour of Clay and Buck. And let's take a little trip down memory lane for a second here. Does matter with matters to the credibility of the Democrat media going forward and of the Democrat Party overall. And let's just jump into it. Dr. Jill Biden, who will forever be known, I think, as a woman who has a doctorate in education and likes to be called, really demands to be called doctor, which I think is very borderline. I think that's a little much for a lot of people. Like, if I have a doctorate in phys ed, I don't know that I get to walk around and be like, hey, I tell them to climb up the rope, I tell them to climb down the rope, I'm Dr. Buck.
1: You know? Very careful here, because when I had non-endorsing PE teacher takes, the PE teachers of America rolled in. So
0: that's true.
1: Can you get a doctorate in PE?
0: I don't think so.
1: I think.
0: Oh, now I'm in a lot of trouble. We're going to get guys with PhDs in PE coming out of the woodwork.
1: I think they would say it would be kinesiology, would be my bet. I bet you can get a PhD in there, but I don't know that you can get a PhD in dodgeball. Although, that would be a pretty awesome PhD to have.
0: It would be. It would be. You're like the king of dodgeball analysis.
1: Yes.
0: Dodgeball was, by the way, very important. Really, it was lessons in life and capitalism that you got as a kid. We used to play dodgeball in my school, a Catholic school in New York, Clay, in our jacket and tie. You know, they would just like roll. Yeah, sometimes they'd call it recess, and they would, when we're little kids, and they would just roll out these big rubber balls. And man, some kids would just get wailed on. I remember dodgeball was like blood sport. And it was a survival of the fittest. It was a good thing to be subjected to at some level. You had to understand, you know.
1: Also,
0: if you weren't good, it teaches you strategy. You got to make friends with the kid who's like really good and has like a left hand throw and comes out of nowhere, and you stay near that guy on your side. It teaches you life lessons.
1: You're the big difference maker in dodgeball, as in all things, because guys have cannons, and to your point, you better be good at catching. You stay on the back wall and have a great catching skill, because that could be dangerous. So if you have a PhD in PE, we are impressed. But this is the Dr. Jill Biden.

0: are impressed. This is the Dr. Jill Biden intro. That is a fun question. What is the lowest level of doctor you could... This is actually a really great debate. What is the lowest level of doctor you could be in all of American life? What can you get a doctorate in that everybody would just roll their eyes at the very concept of you having... That is basically where Dr. Jill Biden is, because you're trading on... This is like, for me, Buck, I don't know if you ever see this, some lawyers put Esquire at the end of their name.
1: Yeah.
0: And
1: it's
0: you're
1: like writing douche. It's like writing douche at the end of your name.
0: It's like, you're not a very good lawyer if you feel compelled to put Esquire at the end of your name. It's like, okay, chill a little bit, okay, buddy? So that's actually a great debate question. Talkbacks, what's the weakest doctorate you could get? But... Probably
1: I'm looking right now.
0: Studies,
1: gender studies. I pulled up on AI Clay all of the disciplines that you can get a PhD. Just to be clear, anybody with a PhD in biology, neuroscience, physics, chemistry.
0: That's hard to fake.
1: Impressive.
0: That is hard
1: to
0: fake. Yes.
1: That's real stuff. I think the weakest PhD is a PhD in education. I'm looking at the list right now. You can get a PhD in business administration, it says. Get a job.
0: Also, you can get a PhD in gender studies, I think, which is...
1: Can you?
0: Oh, I think there's PhDs in gender studies. I think so. I think you can get a doctorate.
1: I guess there would have to be, because there's whole disciplines now in the schools that are... Anyway, so we're looking... But a PhD in education is Dr. Jill Biden. She's pushing it to the max. She was also pushing it to the max by telling everybody that she didn't know that Joe Biden had any cognitive decline. You got to hear this, though, before we get into more of this. She recently sat down on CBS Sunday Morning, and this was about the debate that basically ended her president, and of course got Clay a steak, which is outrageous. Outrageous. Because it just snuck in at the last
0: second.
1: Great,
0: fantastic steak.
1: All they had to do, it was a really good steak. All they had to do was just not do the dumbest thing imaginable, which was have him debate. Especially that early in the cycle. That's all they had to do, Biden people. And Jill, they put him forward. She said, well, you know what? I'll let you hear her from CBS. This is 10. Play it.
2: Were you horrified as you saw it unfold?
3: I wasn't horrified. I was frightened. Because I had never, ever seen Joe like that before or since. Never.
2: Or since.
3: Yes.
2: Or
3: You've
2: since.
3: You've
2: never seen him like
3: never.
2: That?
3: No.
2: What happened?
3: I don't know what happened. I mean, as I watched it, I thought, oh, my God, he's having a stroke. And it scared me to death.
1: Okay. So the problem with people like Jill Biden is the existence of this thing called the Internet. And that people can go back and hear what you previously said. And other people who were there at the time and already are on the record, Clay... Jill Biden, and this is according, I want to be very clear, this is not according to Clay and Buck. This is according to Democrats, okay? This is according to other Democrats who were on the Biden team in advance of her pretending that she was frightened. She was going around telling everybody that she thought he did great. That, you know, it was fine. That there was no problem. Nothing to see here, folks. Everyone, so now she's just utterly trying to rewrite the history of what actually happened that night and her reaction to it.
0: Buck, she took him to Waffle House that night. If you thought your husband had a stroke, do we have the audio also of her saying, you did such a good job, Joe. You had all the answers to the questions and everything else associated with it. For the people who don't remember, she took him out to Waffle House late that night. Cut 12. Listen to this. This is what Jill Biden said just after her after that disastrous debate performance.

0: Joe, you did such a great job. You answered every question. You knew all the facts.
1: Okay, so she took him to Waffle House.
2: I never
1: heard
2: that
1: before. She talked to him like an infant. Oh, yeah, you knew all the answers. You did such a... Well, you knew all the answers. I mean, you're the freaking president of the United States.
2: You really should have been feeding him some applesauce with, like, a little bib on him, you know?
1: Buck, the... I was looking for it, flipping through my print New York Times edition. There's an article. Everybody is furious now at Jill Biden for dragging this all back up and... Why? Dasha Burns at Politico has a story where everybody just tees off on Jill Biden and says she was the absolute apex defender of Joe has to run, and now she's saying suddenly she thought he had a stroke. Fuck this. Well, you talked about this. I give you credit for this. You said it's embarrassment that ultimately makes many people change their minds. I saw this. I hate Jill Biden. I'm just going to be honest with you. I think she is an awful human being for what she did to Joe. I'm just going to be honest with you, okay? And I think it's indefensible. She is seeing Joe Biden, who now has cancer. He's going to die soon. She's a decade younger than he is? She is writing a book and trying to preserve her political and social viability now by tossing her husband in front of the train. Unfortunately, Joe Biden, I think, will be gone soon, and she's going to be on the public stage for another decade, and this is her throwing her husband just right off the boat and saying, this wasn't me, it was him.
2: She is ruthless, Lady Macbeth style. She was the ruthless one. She knew the whole time. Everyone knows that she knew... what was going on here? A couple things I want to throw into the mix. So she's obviously lying, and everyone knows she's lying, but she's still used to lying to be a part of the Biden train that I don't even think she knows the difference anymore. A friend of mine, Clay, who's an MD, which is like the big daddy of the degrees, right? MD is, you know, MD. Oh, if you really want to tick off an MD, by the way, be like, oh, like a DO or like a, what is it, like the guys who do the like chiropractor. It's the same thing. It's not the same thing. It's not the same. That I know. MDs
1: do
2: not like it.
1: I used to think that about MDs. We had yesterday Harmeet Dhillon on. I think they've degraded the MD to such a degree that I would actually sign off on your take a few minutes ago. You can't fake a chemistry degree. You can't fake a biology degree, doctorate. I think those are a heavier, like a hard science, physics. I think those are hard.
2: I can't co-sign you on that one. They can push people through. Look at Neil deGrasse Tyson. They can push people through on those programs. So an MD, you got to at least be able to pass. You got to pass like the medical boards and stuff. There's real things you have to be able to pass.
1: But look at
2: hold on, Mr. JD. Yes. He's a little bit of like the guy with the law degree here. Who's like MDs. You know, who cares? My point here. All the lawyers know what Clay is doing. Very slick there, Mr. Clay. Very well done from the defense.
1: There's a lot of moron lawyers. Some of you will say, I'm listening to what you're listening to one right now. But yes.
2: But she has, my MD friend tells me, and he's right, I checked this out, she has a doctorate of education degree, which is not actually a PhD. It's different. It's its own degree created for people who work in education, which, by the way, this just means... This is the real womp womp of these degrees. All right, wanted to clarify that. The other thing that I thought was hilarious, as all the truth is coming out right now about these various positions taken on Biden and Bidenism, and a hat tip to Dan McLaughlin for pointing this out. The night of after the debate, okay, after this had happened, the New York Times had all these columnists, and this is the real intellectual honesty test, and basically most of them said, who's on here? Brett Stevens, I see, I can't remember this other guy's name, but he's at the top of this. There's some people who are honest who are like, Trump won, you know, knockout.
1: Overwhelmingly. Yes.
2: So not everyone at the Times was willing to make a complete fool of themselves. There were four people who were like, it was either a draw or it was close. And Clay, two people at the New York Times said that it was a draw. To be clear, the guy's wife says, I was terrified. It looked like he was having a stroke on stage. That's what she says now. Meanwhile, and she claims she felt that and said that at the time. Meanwhile, New York Times editorial columnists, who are paid for their opinions and their insights, said that that debate was a draw. A draw.
1: It's the perfect Russian judge. For those of you out there who remember back in the day when you get the ice skating or gymnastics.
2: Even David French, who makes Tallarico look like Conan the Barbarian, David French was like, Trump won pretty soundly, handily, like, is not even close.
1: I just, even for dishonesty by Jill Biden, who I think is an awful human being, this is beyond the pale, because for anybody out there, if you truly thought your husband had a stroke, or your wife had a stroke, would you drag them out to multiple public events immediately after? Of course not, right? So the lie here is so bad that even people who have been willing to cover for the lies in the past, according to Politico and the New York Times, inside of the Democrat Party, are done with Jill Biden. And why is she writing another book? Who out there was like, you know what I need? More Jill Biden takes. Like, what is she saying in this book?
2: I think, Clay, we see this a lot, and this is sort of a broader philosophical point, but whether it's politics or media, people who have been important, and I say that in the, you know, with the quotes around it of like, does it really, you know, if you're, when you're sitting in your deathbed, lying in your deathbed, you know, are you really going to care about the New York Times profile written about you? No, hopefully you're going to think about your kids, your grandkids, your family, your, you know, things that matter to you. But what's important, or people who have been important, it is incredibly hard for a lot of them to step away and just be normal again. And I think she's a former first lady. She's absolutely in that category. She has become essentially addicted to the belief that who she is important and what she thinks and says matters. You can't walk away from that.
1: A part of me, Buck, wonders if she's thinking Hillary Clinton style that she's going to run for Senate on her own. This is a crazy.
2: Oh, yeah.
1: Like, she.
2: Oh no, I don't. I wouldn't even use the C word there. I wouldn't say crazy. I wouldn't be surprised at all.
1: I mean, throwing her husband in front of the bus makes me think that she wants to have some form of political viability going forward. She knows Joe is done, and how does she maintain her legitimacy? She has to now explain that the Joe Biden situation was a total outlier and she had no experience with it before. We may have the worst maybe the worst doctorate out there. Email her. I think it's going to be the winner, Buck. That is what you call a fun tease. I'll hit you with it when we come back. But first, I got to tell you all about Rapid Radios and what a tremendous difference they can make. If you're right now dealing with unfortunate weather, which is what we're in, many of us in the middle of, including myself, tornado season. And if you're out there and you're thinking, hey, Father's Day's coming up, what can you do? We don't know what to get Dad. We've given him ties. We've given him socks. 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
6: Soybeans, corn, cattle, and hogs were all lower. 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When it comes to short stature corn, it all started with Stein. For decades, they've been focused on unique hybrids that deliver top yields. Stein invented short stature corn, then perfected it. Stein has yield. Soybeans were lower on profit-taking and technical selling. Unknown destinations did purchase U.S. soybeans Friday morning, but at least officially, China continues to mostly stay away. Soybean oil is around contract highs thanks to crush margins and biodiesel demand. July beans were down 7 3/4 at 11.86 3/4. August beans down 5 3/4 at 11.90 1/4. Corn was lower on profit taking and technical selling. The trade has been watching U.S. development weather along with harvest activity in both Argentina and Brazil. Old crop export sales were down on the week, but still solid. July corn was down 9 at 4.46 3/4. September corn down 8.5 at 4.55 3/4. The wheat complex was lower on fund and technical selling. Any crop damage issues in the plains are mostly canceled out by ample world supply. While old crop export sales were a marketing year low, new crop sales were strong. In Chicago, July wheat was down 13.5 at 6.10.5. September wheat down 13.5 at 6.23.5. In Kansas City, July wheat was down 15.5 at 6.49 3/4. And in Minneapolis, July wheat was down 13 3/4 at 6.63.5. Live and feeder cattle were pressured by the recent trend in beef. June live down $1.50 at 248.25. August lives were down $1.95 at 239.05. August feeder cattle were down 4.60 at 348.42. Hogs were lower on technical weakness and demand uncertainty. June lean hogs down $1.12 at $95.85. July lean hogs down $2.62 at $99.50. I'm Megan Grebner for Brownfield.
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1: Welcome back in, Clay and Buck. All right, for the tease. Well, Sarah in Albany, you've got one that you think the lowest PhD is. Sarah, what have you got? We're out of time, Sarah, crunch. We'll come back to Sarah. All right, I'm going to use the email instead. David here wrote in, and he's self-turning himself in, Buck. He said, I have a doctorate in jazz studies. Hasn't gotten me much. Jazz studies.
2: No, our callers is worse. Our callers is worse. Music is a real thing where you have skill level. The callers is definitely worse.
1: Oh, wow. Definitely okay, worse. Sarah in Albany. And we lost her?
2: No, she's on. Go, Sarah. Fire. Go. We got 20 seconds.
9: So, yeah, a relative told me that they had that, and I kind of laughed because I thought it was a joke.
2: What? What'd they have?
9: A doctorate in library science.
2: There you go, Clay. A doctorate in library science? Sarah, I think you're the winner. I think that's the worst.
1: Oh, I think that's actually a useful one back in the day. You could use a card catalog better than anybody, Buck.
2: Clay, nothing is classier than boring jazz music. All right. Silver and gold have been collected and purchased by investors for years. 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But why? 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Gold does well in environments where there's instability and inflation. You see that happening. 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
12: Fox News, I'm Tom Graham. The Trump administration is once again offering Iran a peace proposal, including two very familiar demands.
13: President Trump highlighted the two key areas in this proposal, posting on Truth Social earlier today that Iran must agree that they will never have a nuclear weapon or bomb. He also says the Hormuz Strait must be immediately open. No tolls.
12: Fox's Ashley Webster there. New York Governor Kathy Hochul is the latest Democrat leader to help protect migrants from ICE agents. She signed a measure to limit state cooperation with immigration enforcement.
14: This does not mean that we are a sanctuary for criminals. People are trying to play this into, you're inviting all the murderers and rapists.
12: In neighboring New Jersey, several prominent Democrat politicians have joined ongoing protests outside an ICE facility in Newark. 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

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Yeah.

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5: 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Shares of semiconductor manufacturer Coherent tumbling Friday amid sell-off following a massive year-long rally. Costco Wholesale is forecasting a mixed summer quarter, an unusual occurrence since Costco is known for remaining steady when other retailers see sales drop. Costco reporting solid quarterly earnings but came up short of estimates. And that's your Fox Business Report. I'm Laura Cantor, invested in you.
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11: Slight chance for storms this afternoon. Otherwise, overcast skies. High temperatures reach up to 73. Winds out of the southeast, 10 to 20 miles per hour. Cloudy skies expected again tonight. Chance of thunderstorms. Lows level off around 58. I'm meteorologist Jennifer Wojcicki from News Talk WJAG AM 780 and 105.9 FM. Currently, it's 70 degrees.
12: 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And Landon's dad, Dave Boss, joins us Monday morning at 7:40 on the WJAG Morning News.
13: Welcome back into Clay and Buck. Clay, do you have any idea what this intro music is that we just played there? Producer Mike is DJing these days. He's just wilding out with crazy stuff from the 70s. I can picture Mike now with like a ZZ Top beard going, the whole thing.
14: My musical knowledge is embarrassingly weak. So, no, I'm not going to know anything.
13: The Spirit of Radio, that song is called, by Rush. Never, there's only one Rush that I celebrate.
14: I don't know. I can't tell if I recognize it.
13: We've got an important political conversation to have right now. Let's get into it. John Husted is with us now. He is running for Senate in Ohio against Sherrod. Is it
14: Sherrod Brown?
13: Sherrod Brown.
14: I know it's Sherrod is how we say this.
13: Yeah. Sherrod Brown. Interesting name. All right, John, thanks for being here.
15: Hey, great to be with you.
13: All right, let's start with this one because this is going to be, I'm sure, top of the agenda. Democrats, especially in places like Ohio, love to pretend to care about like the middle class and the working folks and all this stuff. They talk less about the 30 genders as long as it's within 6 months of an actual election contest, right? So we know what they're going to be doing. All of a sudden, it's going to be about economy and jobs, economy and jobs. Ohio families, I'm sure, come to you and say, We got some high costs here, gas, obviously, but also groceries and housing. What do you think can be done about this? Or what do you say to Ohio families who maybe have forgotten how insane Democrats are because it's been a couple of years for them and they're saying things are expensive?
0: Well, this is an easy one. There's three ways you help people. One, you help them earn more. And for Ohioans, that means stop shipping our jobs off to China and allowing people to have unfair trade deals with us. Sherrod Brown voted literally to let China in the World Trade Organization that allowed them to take away the manufacturing jobs of those very people, ship them off to China. Now we're fixing that. We're doing more Made in America. We're moving those jobs back to our country, and that's a big part of it. Another thing, working family tax cut plan. We gave tax cuts to every working family in this country, and for the average family of four in Ohio, they get a $6,000 tax benefit versus what the Democrats would have done. That means, and on top of that, a $2,200 per child tax credit, but no tax on tips, no tax on overtime, tax cuts for Social Security. That's two. And then driving down the cost of things, well, under Sherrod Brown, under the Paris Climate Accords and the Green New Deal, they shut down 23 power plants in Ohio. That could have created a supply and demand problem on electricity, which drove prices up. So all of those things lay at the feet of my opponent, who failed for 32 years to fix these issues, actually made them worse. And the people of Ohio know that. That's why they're going to elect John Husted this fall.
14: I appreciate you coming on, because I'm really fired up about the Senate races, and I know that you are in one of the battlegrounds, and frankly, if Ohio, you win, the math becomes very, very difficult. That as a result, there are probably going to be hundreds of millions of dollars spent on your campaign. Do you have any sense for how much the total cost of this Senate race is going to end up being in Ohio?
0: Well, remember this. Sherrod Brown lost to Bernie Moreno just 2 years ago in Ohio.
14: Yep.
0: So in that race, all in, with all of the groups and everything, Bernie Moreno spent $240 million. Sherrod Brown spent $300 million. And Sherrod Brown lost by over 200,000 votes. And look, the guy's been in office. He was elected to office in Ohio in 1974. So to put that in perspective, you know. During this time period, you know, he has not been very popular over time, you know, as people got tired of his shtick, you know, but it's going to be very expensive. And so we've got a lot of work to do to raise money.
13: So you've served as lieutenant governor and you're now appointed senator. Sherrod Brown has been in Congress for quite some time here. So there's a record.
0: 2 years.
13: Wow. Yeah. There's a record on both sides people can look to here. Where has Sherrod been on? I'm assuming that the voters in Ohio, I shouldn't say assume, I've seen the polling, voters in Ohio like overwhelmingly a secure border and are also aware of the devastation that fentanyl is able and has been able to unleash in the state of Ohio because of the wide open border of the past. President Trump has been able to do a tremendous job of securing that border and also stopping illegal crossings. Does Brown, how does he play that? I'm really just curious. In recent years, is he trying to be a maverick on the issue of immigration? Because his party is open borders. Everyone gets to come here, gets to rip off our welfare state. So how is he lying to Ohioans about that? I'll just ask you the question pointedly.
0: Well, he initially called the border problem a Republican fiction. He was trying to dismiss it under the Biden administration as actually being a problem. But the bottom line is that the people of Ohio experienced the pain of an open border. Fentanyl that came into our state and killed people, human trafficking. Also, you know, when we got a lot of working folks in Ohio, working class people, when you bring in cheap illegal labor, you undermine their wages and their jobs. And so he really took a beating on that in his race against Bernie Moreno, and he hasn't changed his tune at all on it. you know, they're essentially for this. This is what they're for. They're for open borders, sanctuary cities and states, so the people who come here illegally can hide, and then defunding Border Patrol and federal law enforcement so that when we find these criminals, we can't deport them or we have a harder time doing it. That's the playbook that the Democrats are all with. That's what Sherrod Brown has bought into. He's voted with Elizabeth Warren 95% of the time, Chuck Schumer 97% of the time, Kamala Harris and Joe Biden 98% of the time. Those are not the kind of folks that are representative of the values of the people of Ohio, and Sherrod Brown's right there lockstep with them.
14: We're talking with Senator John Husted. He needs to win in Ohio to ensure that Republicans remain in the majority. President Trump is hugely popular in Ohio. J.D. Vance, who you replaced because he became vice president, is hugely popular in Ohio. When you break down and look at not only your race, but also the governor's race, how much do you expect President Trump and Vice President J.D. Vance to help when it comes to campaign season? Do you expect to see them in Ohio rallying the base, which Trump has won comfortably multiple different elections in Ohio?
0: Yeah, absolutely. The president's already told me he'll come in multiple times to help support the campaign for both Vivek Ramaswamy and the governor's campaign and me and the Senate campaign. And then certainly J.D. Vance. I mean, this is I am occupying the seat that J.D. Vance won. I'm here because he became vice president, and I feel the responsibility to win, to keep the seat in Republican hands to support the goals and the aspirations of the Trump and Vance administration, and I know Vice President Vance will be here, as he has been already many times, to help support us.
13: Well, where can people go in order to get involved with your campaign? What is your site? And any closing thoughts on the program now for everybody to hear, especially we have a big Ohio audience. What do you want them to know?
0: Well, here's the deal. This is the Senate majority. We win Ohio. The Democrats cannot take it back. So I feel that responsibility. I need everybody to pitch in and help us at johnhustedforsenate.com. That's johnhustedforsenate.com. We need your support, because the Act Blue Network, the Soros Network, is helping to fund Sherrod Brown at unprecedented levels. He spent more money in the U.S. Senate race the last time he ran than anyone in American history. So that's what we're up against. They have a formidable machine, and we need the help of every Ohioan and every American to help keep the Senate seat in Ohio a Republican seat and a Republican majority.
14: John Husted, get it done for everybody out there listening to us in Ohio. We've been number one in Cleveland, Cincinnati, and Columbus, so we got a lot of people out there who are listening right now in the Buckeye State. We appreciate you, and let us know how we can help going down the stretch run here.
0: Great. Thanks for having me on.
14: No doubt. Look, a lot of people out there deal with frustration as small business owners because there's always something else that you're responsible for. Buck and I know that. We got Crockett Coffee. I've learned it from Outkick, working on new companies now. There's a lot. There's just always another box to check, always another issue to make sure you're on top of. And man, how often is that insurance? 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
5: Welcome back in, Clay and Buck. 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
7: Didn't Scott and Clay Travis and all the rest of those embarrass themselves over the weekend by literally tweeting the same exact spin from the White House with sirens, with the same talking points? Like, why did they even bother running their own Twitter accounts? Why don't they just give the keys to whoever in the, like, to Stephen fucking Chung?
8: That's a good idea.
7: In the White House communications office, and they could just tweet for them.
5: Okay, Buck.
6: You know what makes you both tough and smart? Cursing a lot and saying literally when you don't have to.
5: So a couple of things. One, you were on the briefing. I said, according to a White House source or something like that, however they were, and again, not telling you who it was, but every single one of you would say, oh, that's kind of somebody that might know a little bit about what's going on with Iran. I just said, hey, this is what the White House...
6: They wouldn't get Clay and me on the phone on a holiday weekend if it wasn't somebody that, like, you take the phone call. Okay? Okay, everybody?
5: There we go. Okay, so... saying what that person is saying and attributing it to them, isn't that actually what you should do? So I don't even get that criticism. Like, I didn't say, hey, this is my take and try to claim that it's me. I said, according to someone highly placed in the White House that all of you would know, this is what's going on with Iran. So anyway, I tweeted that. This is what I think you're going to think is funny about this. I just tried to share the clip during a commercial break. I tagged the wrong John Favreau. I tagged the one from movies.
6: Iron Man. Swingers John Favreau.
5: Swingers John Favreau. And then producer Greg said, hey, Clay, you tagged the wrong John Favreau. The reason I tweeted them back, I shared the video. I said, thanks for the shout out. They invited me on the program when I wrote my last book. Said, hey, we'll have you on. I said, hey, let me know when. They never wrote back. So they said, hey, we're happy to have you on. You could share your perspective with our audience. That would be good. I said, hey, I'm all in. And then they never responded.
6: This is always true of all the solid right of center commentators who have been in this game for a while. I'll talk to anybody, but we also will match the decorum, respect, and reasonable you know, atmosphere that we're given, right? So if somebody will sit down and chat, we'll chat. The problem is the left, I have seen this, and I could name names, Clay, the moment they go, people on the left go from, yeah, even though we disagree, we can be friends, so like, I will whip out your eyes with my fingernails in 30 seconds flat. Like, it just happens yes. so fast with them because they're emotionally unstable. Most of the guys have some T issues. The women definitely have some psychological issues. And that's left-wing media for you. That's why it's not that, I mean, you would go on for it. By the way, 100%, I go on Bill Marshall. I'd go on all kinds of shows that were worth the time on the left. They won't have us. And in some cases, even if they did have you or me or both of us at the same time, they can't handle it. They could not have a normal conversation.
5: But producer Greg said, hey, Clay, you tagged the wrong Jon Favreau. So I thought you would appreciate this, Buck. During the last commercial break, I texted Jon Favreau and I said, sorry, John, but if you need any help with Swingers 2 or the newest Spider-Man, I'm also, he plays Happy, I think, in all the Spider-Man movies. My youngest son is obsessed with the Spider-Man stuff. And so anyway, maybe I'll get a cameo as a result. I will say
6: we have a bunch of good talkbacks.
5: Let's get to a bunch of these talkbacks. That's what I was
6: all right. We've got C, unidentified Florida listener from WMMB Radio. Hit it.
8: Yeah. Hey, Clay. You know, say we've got to seize the uranium. We can't. That's the problem. They have 100,000 troops under arms. They also still have drones. They also still have ballistic missiles. I mean, so there's no way we could risk invading Iran to get uranium unburied from tons of rubble.
5: I think we're going to have to do that. So I think we're going to have to take that risk if we actually want to get the nuclear dust, because this is where Buck and I agree. I don't believe Iran is just going to hand it to us and say, here, go destroy it. We're going to work hand in hand with you to eliminate all of the reason that we were trying.
6: There's no chance.
5: They logically should get nuclear weapons. I don't begrudge the decision strategically by Iran to get them, because guess what? If you have them, you're never getting invaded. If Ukraine had nuclear weapons, if they hadn't given them up, Russia would have never invaded.
6: Okay, here we go. Chris in Florida listens on the great WFLA. H, hit H, guys.
9: Hey, guys. Well, I'm a heavy equipment operator in Florida, and if that nuclear dust is 300 or 400 feet underground, like they say, it's going to take months to dig that out with heavy equipment. This is no quick process. The only other way is to drill and let that basket down how they rescued the Chilean miners, but that's one guy at a time that can go down in there. So, yeah, it's going to be months, guys.
6: Just based on how Chris sounds, I don't think anyone's going to argue.
5: You trust him.
6: I trust this guy knows more about heavy equipment. This guy's got a PhD in heavy equipment. I can hear it. He knows what he's talking about. Jay, podcast listener Todd, hit it.
10: Clay, Buck, hey, it's Tampa Todd here. Hey, listen, you guys are terribly smart and great with a lot of subjects, but I cannot believe how much music you guys are clueless about. ZZ Top a week or two ago, today Rush. I mean, come on, music is part of America's fabric. And I know Rush is Canadian, but still, it's great, great music. Anyway, learn your stuff, guys. Love the show. Keep it coming. Talk to you soon. Have a great day.
6: The problem is that there's a hole in our music knowledge. You know, we don't play a lot of, like, Soundgarden and Goo Goo Dolls and Stone Temple Pilots on the show. If we did, we'd know all those things. It's the 70s music, Clay. I don't know 70s music, and you don't either. That's really, like, late 70s is a tough period for us.
5: Yeah, look, I'm awful at music. I don't have any defense. But if it were 90s era or early 2000s, I got you covered. When we come back, we'll dive into Trump 250 and Spencer Pratt.
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19: A call for peaceful protest in New Jersey. Lisa Brady, Fox News, after days of violent confrontations outside a migrant detention center in Newark.
20: We're urging the public to stay safe and exercise their rights peacefully.
19: State Attorney General Jennifer Davenport just announcing state police are setting up protest zones. A new congressional map aimed at winning another House seat for Republicans in Louisiana wins approval from state lawmakers.
21: Republicans in the Louisiana legislature just intensified the country's already heated redistricting battle ahead of the November midterm elections. They approved a new U.S. House map just 1 month after the Supreme Court struck down the state's previous map as an illegal racial gerrymander. That ruling weakened protections under the Voting Rights Act and intensified President Trump's efforts to protect the Republicans' slim majority in the House.
19: Fox's Carmen Roberts. Republicans already hold 4 of Louisiana's 6 congressional seats. The governor is expected to sign that new map into law. Court fights over redistricting continue around the country. A federal judge in D.C. just ruling that President Trump's name was illegally added to the Kennedy Center without congressional approval and that his name must be removed. The judge also blocking the administration's plan to close the venue for renovations. The president meeting earlier with advisors about a deal with Iran that reportedly would extend a ceasefire, reopen the Strait of Hormuz, and end a U.S. blockade of Iranian ports while launching nuclear talks.
22: A wrinkle in the potential diplomacy, though. Before President Trump's long Truth Social post today, one of the Iranian electeds involved, the parliament speaker, said, "We have no trust in guarantees or words. Only actions are the measure. No action will be taken before the other side acts."
19: Fox's Peter Ducey at the White House. No word on any decision as Iran keeps pushing for sanctions relief. New highs on Wall Street. The Dow closing above 51K. 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
2: From the WJAG and Norfolk Daily News Newsroom, I'm Bill Seifert. In response to Governor Jim Pillen's executive order related to anti-Semitism, the Nebraska Catholic bishops issued a statement expressing solidarity with the Jewish community. The statement read, "The bishops joined with their Jewish brothers and sisters to call out the rising scourge of anti-Semitism occurring across our state, nation, and world. The Nebraska Department of Labor is urging Nebraskans to use extra caution when hiring contractors for home or business repairs and remodeling. While all contractors working in the state are required to register with NDOL, registration doesn't guarantee the quality of their work. NDOL recommends that you verify registration, be wary of unsolicited offers, ask for references, get everything in writing, and avoid large upfront payments. For more information, visit the Nebraska Department of Labor's website at dol.nebraska.gov. That's news from the WJAG and Norfolk Daily News Newsroom. I'm Bill Seifert.
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26: High temperatures reach up to 75 this afternoon under cloudy skies with a slight chance for storms. Southeast winds 10 to 20 miles per hour. Overcast skies again tonight. Chance of thunderstorms. Lows level up around 60. I'm meteorologist Jennifer Wojcicki for News Talk WJAG AM 780 and 105.9 FM. Currently 72.
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Welcome back in. Final hour of the week. 14 hours up. We are rolling into hour number 15 here. Our thanks to Senator Ted Cruz of Texas in hour one and Senator John Husted in hour two of Ohio. Encourage you to go subscribe to the Clay and Buck Podcast Network. Tons of awesome things there. As we are moving into the summer vacation and holiday season, I know a lot of you are going to be on the road, and you may want good things to listen to, and I would submit to you that our programs, not only this one, but also everything in the Clay and Buck Podcast Network, is pretty outstanding, and that you will enjoy it. Buck, as we roll into the weekend here, I think the biggest story in the American political space is going to be Tuesday. We're finally going to get a verdict in some way about everything that has gone on with the California and Los Angeles races. We've talked a lot about Spencer Pratt running against Karen Bass, the current mayor of L.A. We've had Steve Hilton on this show, what do you think, four or five times at least to talk about his California governor's campaign. The way that California's primary system is set up, the top two advance in the L.A. mayor, irrespective of party. The top two advance in the governor's race as well, irrespective of party. Why is that significant? Well, on Tuesday, we will find out who the two contenders will be for both mayor and governor of California throughout the course of the rest of the election midterm season. And even though California is a blue state, there appears to be good momentum for both Steve Hilton and for Spencer Pratt. And as part of that, Spencer Pratt's AI campaign game, Buck, has been off the charts good. And they have been, I want to make sure that I get this right, because the individual responsible for most of these ads is, and this is a very funny name, he goes by Gene Parmesan on social media, and at DSONOIKI. And I've met this guy because I online. I reached out to him. I just said, man, these videos are incredible. They're all AI. They are not being paid for by the Spencer Pratt campaign. And we'll get to Spencer Pratt's campaign here in a moment, Buck. But you and I both are of the opinion that AI is going to change the campaign game in a big way. Because what it does is, instead of the campaigns themselves having to put out all of the different ads, these AI ads, which can go mega viral and be supportive of campaigns, they don't cost a huge amount of money, and they don't require a tremendous amount of work in the same way that doing a traditional campaign ad would, and the cost is virtually nothing. And, man, this guy has been incredible. And I think it's not only going to

0: And, man, this guy has been incredible. And I think it's not only going to play out through Spencer Pratt's campaign. I think for the fall of 26 and certainly for the presidential cycle, AI ads are going to change the game.
1: Yeah, it's a whole new way of communicating. It's like memes that are movies. It's memes come to life now. Think of how popular memes have been on Facebook, Twitter, and these platforms for a while. And that's just an image, usually some kind of a created image. Now with AI, you can take that meme concept, which is really, I would say, not to get too deep into this, but it's a take on the modern political cartoon. You go back and you think about, or you can see some of the political cartoons from late 19th century into the early 20th century. These were really powerful means of spreading certain ideas, certain criticism of individuals or political parties, because that visual, you know, of like a big, fat, greedy Boss Tweed or, for the New York City, wasn't it Boss Tweed the New York City guy, right? Tammany Hall? Wasn't he Tammany Hall?
0: I think
1: Hall
0: you're correct. Yeah, Boss Tweed. I think right? That's right.
1: Yeah, I think that's right. I'm trying to think of Tammany Hall stuff. That's why. Whatever it may be, you know, if you were really opposed to Ulysses Grant or something, some cartoon of him, then it became, well, now social media shares those images. It has transformed even further into the realization of making essentially political movies, which is what this really is, on effectively an almost zero budget, very, very minimal expense. But that imagery and those ideas can have a really lasting impact on the mind of the electorate. And I think we're seeing that with the Spencer Pratt campaign, with the branding of the hummingbirds and those really cool hummingbird videos that he has, but also these videos that you're pointing out. And there's just no answer from Karen Bass at all. They've got nothing in response to this. She is entirely dependent on the public sector machinery and the Democrat donor base to get her through. She has no message other than, I'm the machine politician, and let's see if you can beat me.
0: No doubt. And this is this came out a little bit earlier this morning. The AI creator DM me. We've been talking back and forth, and I wanted to make sure I shared this. And let me just look at the current data, because this is yet another viral ad. It has been seen millions of times already since this morning. And if you haven't gone and checked out a lot of these ads, you should, because, again, I think it's changing the game. This is the latest Spencer Pratt AI ad done by a supporter of his in the L.A. mayor's race. Listen.
2: My daughter, she's sick.
3: Spencer Pratt is the common sense choice for Los Angeles. Just look around. The city is a mess, and our leaders have failed us. Homelessness, crime, drugs, everything is worse under Karen Bass.
4: This is bad. She's caught the Pratt. How did this happen?
2: We restrict her media diet. New York Times, MSNBC, NPR, maybe CNN if we're feeling frisky. Something must have slipped through.
4: Does she know anyone, anyone at all, who thinks for themselves?
2: I don't know. I don't think so. What is this?
4: It starts with a mild cough. And then, next thing you know, you hate seeing homeless drug addicts inject near kids. It's very contagious. I'm going to prescribe 4 doses of NPR every hour on the hour, 2 doses of the New York Times, and 5 doses of the LA Times.
3: Why was Karen Bass in Ghana while the city was burning?
4: 6 doses of the LA Times. We'll have to hold her in quarantine with the others for a few days. It's protocol.
0: Okay, now everything doesn't come through perfectly when you're listening to a video ad on radio, but I actually think that one, you could hear the girl, the younger daughter of this mom, and I think it's so brilliantly done. And Buck, they had the women that he did in an AI yoga class of all different racial backgrounds. The one that went crazy viral was the Joker, Karen Bass as the Joker and Spencer Pratt as Batman needing to come and save the city of Los Angeles. And Spencer Pratt is now starting to go around, and yesterday he did the Fox News tour. And Buck, he told me that he was going to come on with us, so hopefully he will be one of the two finalists, and I know a lot of people in California would like to hear from him, and I think he would enjoy coming on this program. But he did the Fox News tour. Remember, this is a nonpartisan

0: than theoretically election. And he said, I mean, again, I think this is a important part. Cut 14. We have a big audience in L.A. Listen to Spencer Pratt say, look, I'm a registered Republican. He voted Trump, but he's just trying to bring sanity to L.A. Cut 14.
1: I'm a registered Republican, but my supporters are all Democrats because Los Angeles is all Democrats. All the people financing me are Democrats. All the meetings I take every day are Democrats. Democrats are very angry with what happened to Los Angeles. They were fed a bunch of lies by Mayor Bass, who said she was going to literally solve homelessness. She was going to do all these things she didn't do. So they, all of the people that put her actually in office are now behind me. So it's a nonpartisan race. There's no letter next to either of our names because the mayor is not supposed to represent a party. They're supposed to make sure your moms are safe, your houses don't burn down, and your tax money is going to your infrastructure, not to fund drug addicts.
0: Buck, this reminds me of what you lived through in New York City. People finally were fed up and they said, we'll try out Rudy Giuliani. Are people in L.A. fed up enough with the situation that they'll take a risk with Spencer Pratt? To me, that's the real question that Los Angelinos have to decide here by Tuesday.
2: It's such an interesting dynamic playing out because I think, unfortunately, in a place like California, the Democrat Party has become so, it's such a uniparty, there's really no alternative, that people have just come to associate these very broad concepts, and really just broad personal branding with being a Democrat. I'm a nice person. I care about poor people. I'm not racist. These are things that people in California, I care about the environment. These are the things that they vote based on. Just those broad, kind of meaningless, I mean, Republicans could sit there and say, well, I'm also not racist and I care about the environment. It's not about policy. And because it's not about policy, it's not about results. If it were about those things, Clay, no sane person in Los Angeles County could think that Mayor Bass should get another term. But it is very deeply ingrained. And this is true in New York as well. And Mamdanism, which we could talk about here in a second, too. It's relying on, like I said, the voting machinery of people who are paid off by the Democrat Party, which is the public sector unions overwhelmingly. Really, when I say that, public education, which is just a massive jobs program, a incredibly expensive jobs program that puts out a overwhelmingly failing product that only ever gets more expensive and has no accountability. It's for people who are not just on Medicaid. Medical welfare, but also the administrators and the people involved in the administration of Medicaid. So there are people, Clay, that are directly paid off by a Bass administration in one way or another. And then the people who live in Santa Monica, who maybe have had a couple of vagrants urinate on their front door in the last year or two, who maybe have had their car broken into, you know, their electric vehicle has been vandalized at some point, and all these things. But instead of saying there are reasons why that happened, I'm a part of the reasons because I support the ideas, the policies that make these things happen, they say, but I'm still a good person, and I still care about the poor, and I still want to tell people how I'm not racist, and how I'm supportive of trans children, et cetera, et cetera. And so they, you know, it's like pulling someone out of a cult.
0: Yeah,
2: this is the problem. You would think that as a cult gets crazier and crazier, it should be easier to pull people out of it. It actually, in a lot of ways, becomes harder because you're now more invested in this because of the decisions you've already made.
0: It's a little bit akin to when you start the rehab of a house. It's hard to just say, hey, we blew it. You know, you get messier as it goes on and you get into deeper. And so people, you're not behaving in a rational way. And so I think that's the real question that Californians have. Look, Steve Hilton has run, I think, basically as good of a campaign as a Republican can run. I think Spencer Pratt has run as good of a campaign as a Republican can run. Now, again, L.A. mayor is nonpartisan. Are people fed up enough in Los Angeles? And, Buck, this also comes back to what you and I have said. I love L.A. I have spent, in my life, I live in Nashville. I went to college in Washington, D.C. Other than that, I may have spent more time in L.A. now than I even did almost in Washington, D.C. because of Fox Sports and traveling out there all the time. I have a ton of great friends. sometimes LA is so awesome. Just the natural beauty of the area, the overall climate, that people are willing to put up with a level of filth and squalor when it comes to homelessness because so many other things about LA are amazing. I took my son out there recently and he said, Dad, is the weather always this good? And I was like, yeah, it's pretty great all the time. And yeah. I think people put up with things that others would not as a result of the natural beauty there.
2: There are 100,000 public sector workers in Los Angeles County alone, 100,000, Clay.
0: Crazy.
2: Making an average of $100,000 a year before overtime, basically. So when you add overtime, now you're talking more like 120, 130, and in a lot of cases, people always go, whoa, you don't want cops? No, we all want cops to be paid well. I'm talking about people who are administrators in the public school system. I'm talking about admins in the social worker programs, not even doing any social work. And some of them are making $200,000, by the way. So,
0: this is the big issue with the homeless dollars. Most of the money doesn't actually go to the homeless. It goes to the bureaucracy surrounding the homeless, which is why you have a homeless industrial complex, much like, unfortunately, what we've seen in so much of the healthcare in many blue states, where the money is not actually going to make people better at all. It's actually just going to fill the pockets of so many people in the bureaucracy. To mark the 25th anniversary of 9/11, but get out and vote Tuesday. I know the ballots are already out. Big decision for California. We're going to be talking about it a lot next week. To mark the 25th anniversary of 9/11, Tunnel to Towers Foundation is embarking on the most comprehensive commemoration in its history, one that honors the past, educates generations of tomorrow. At the heart of the effort is Steel Across America, a nationwide campaign that will transport a 24-foot steel beam recovered from the World Trade Center all the way across the United States. 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Sunday, it'll be in Houston. It travels throughout September as this symbol of reverence and resilience visits landmark locations, sporting events, town squares. This creates moments of connection for those who lived through 9/11, educational opportunities for those too young to remember, and it represents more than remembrance, a bridge between generations, a reminder of the spirit of service embodied by FDNY firefighter Stephen Stiller. Stephen Stiller is still alive in so many parts of America. 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You can amplify your impact with a car or land donation. That's T, the number 2T.
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0: Welcome back in. Clay and Buck rolling through, hanging out. Appreciate everybody listening along with us. That Spencer Pratt discussion, I think it's going to be a really good one. We're going to be talking about it next week. Buck, we also talked some about Graham Plattner, and I would encourage everybody out there. I shared this editorial. It's in today's Wall Street Journal, and old man style, I'm turning to the editorial pages of the Wall Street Journal. But Graham Plattner insulted a soldier who survived an attack. And the headline is, "I'm the soldier Graham Plattner mocked." Teddy Daniels is this guy's name. And he has some incredible lines in this, but I wanted to just read this paragraph to you. "Flannel shirt and all, Graham Plattner is Tim Walz on steroids, an entitled brat who campaigns with socialist Bernie Sanders. A real man by the lights of the Democrat Party, he presents himself as relatable to working-class Americans, but in reality, he's a typical elitist who believes blue-collar, hard-working, salt-of-the-earth, rural Americans are stupid and racist. I never thought I'd see the day Dems would consider backing a candidate like this." Plattner, I think, is going to be in trouble. He's supposed to be the savior in Maine. He's got a bad backstory.
2: Yeah, I think he's very vulnerable. Look, I think that, as I've said all along, I think Susan Collins is going to win. We need our Maine listeners to get out there and do what they can to help, but I think Susan Collins is going to win. She's a good candidate for that state, and she's a good person to have on the Republican side, given that Kamala won by 7 points in the last election. I don't know. Maine's a beautiful state. Guys, what is going on up there? 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
15: Soybeans, corn, cattle, and hogs were lower Friday. I'm John Perkins with a Brownfield Market Update. 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Stein has yield. Soybeans were down on profit-taking and technical selling. Unknown destinations did buy U.S. soybeans Friday morning, but at least officially, China continues to mostly stay away. Soybean oil made contract highs thanks to crush margins and biodiesel demand. July beans were down 7¾, 11.86¾. August was 5¾ lower at 11.90¼. July bean meal was down $4.30 at 3.29.80. July soybean oil was 102 points higher at 77.72. Corn was lower on profit taking, watching U.S. development weather along with harvest activity in Argentina and Australia. Old crop export sales were down in the week but still solid. July corn was 9 lower at 4.46¾. September was down 8.5 at 4.55¾. And wheat was lower. Any crop damage issues in the plains are mostly being canceled out by the ample world supply. While old crop export sales were marketing year low, new crop wheat sales were strong. The new marketing year begins on the 1st of June. July Chicago was down 13.5 at 6.10½. July Kansas City was 15.5 lower at 6.49¾. July Minneapolis was down 13.5 at 6.63¾. Live and feeder cattle were pressured by the recent trend in beef and the lower direct trade during the session. Megan Grebner has more on that in a moment. June live is down 150 at 248.25, and August is 195 lower, 239.05. August feeders were down 460 at 348.42. And hogs were lower on technical weakness and questions about demand. June lean was down $1.12 at 95.85. July was 262 lower at 99.50. Megan Grebner has that full look at the cash livestock markets after this brief break.
16: Don't touch that dial. 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No nonsense, just common sense and chart-topping corn hybrids coming to farm gates all over the Central Corn Belt. 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
18: The light round of direct cash cattle trade through late in the day Friday. Live deals were at $256. That's $4 below the previous week's weighted averages. There was some light dress business that took place throughout the week. It was at $405, $5 lower than the previous week's weighted averages. Fox beef closed lower and sharply lower with light demand for fairly light offerings. Choice down 85 cents at $391.47. Select was $2.40 lower at $383.18. Estimated cattle slaughter was 105,000 head. Cash hogs closed lower with a light negotiated run. Barrows and gilts at the National Daily Direct were down 41 cents with a weighted average of 93.23. Prices at the regional direct markets were not reported due to confidentiality. Pork values finished the day firm, up 34 cents at 99.45. Loins, ribs, and picnics were all up. And estimated hog slaughter was 477,000 head. I'm Megan Grebner for Brownfield.
7: 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Back to Clay and Buck.
0: Welcome back in. Clay and Buck, appreciate all of you hanging out with us. We are joined now by Brianna Lyman. She's doing fantastic work for the Federalist. She's also a history nerd who has been celebrating America 250. And we're going to get into a bunch, but we were talking about this a bit earlier, Brianna. Jill Biden, Dr. Jill Biden, to be clear, said that she thought now Joe Biden might have had a stroke, yet she said that he did a fantastic job right after the debate and then took him to Waffle House. Of all the places you could take someone who just had a stroke, to be fair, smothered and covered Waffle House purchase is probably not ideal, I wouldn't think. What is your take on Dr. Jill Biden, who I find to be utterly detestable? Is that a fair descriptor?
19: I think that's too generous, to be honest. Jill Biden is someone who stood by while her husband was mentally incapacitated. And to your point, if you thought your husband was having a stroke, you don't say, all right, maybe we should go to the doctor after this. No, you take him to the Waffle House of all places where people have legitimate questions. And I think the funniest part about this is, and they're like, Democrats are pretty upset that Jill Biden is coming out with this book because it's bringing back memories of Biden, and they don't want to talk about Biden. And they don't want to talk about Biden because they don't want to focus on the fact that they covered up the biggest scandal of the century when you had a senile and mentally incapacitated president apparently running this country. Now Jill Biden's admission kind of already affirms what we've known for years.
20: Brianna, Jill Biden is vociferous in her defense of, well, herself, I guess, and all of this, saying she had no idea. Here she is. This is Cut 11, guys. Hit it.
21: Did you ever see signs that he was falling into cognitive decline?
22: No.
21: No.
22: No.
21: Truly.
22: No.
21: I mean, people were saying he wasn't the same Joe Biden.
22: Well, I don't think that's true. He was the same, the essence of the same Joe Biden, but yeah, he was slowing down. He was getting older. I mean, we all observe that. When you, you know, it's a very intense job. I think it ages you.
20: So, Brianna, it's weird because Clay and I don't live with, nor are we married to, Joe Biden, and we, along with the rest of, I think, America that was paying attention, saw signs of cognitive decline. But his wife here is just ironclad on this point. Didn't know anything was going wrong.
19: Yeah, and I think the funniest part is, it's not that it's just Jill Biden saying, I didn't see anything. You have the entire propaganda press who wants you to believe that with all their resources and all their sources in Washington, D.C., a senile man who walked into the Amazon rainforest duped them. They were duped by Joe Biden. And I don't even know if that's a good defense. It's actually worse because it shows that they're incapable of even having the most basic curiosity as a journalist about a story. And then every time they spoke about Joe Biden's cognitive decline, they only spoke about it long enough to dismiss it as a conspiracy theory. So they knew the story existed, and yet they want you to believe that Joe Biden was just so good thinking that he was capable of being president that they have, you know, the wool pulled over their eyes.
0: Brianna, when you look, okay, so we all know Dr. Jill Biden is awful. You have been covering America 250 a lot, from both a historical perspective, but also just a, hey, America is awesome perspective. I'm sure you saw, we talked yesterday about the artists who were supposed to perform. There were evidently a lot of musical artists. There were a lot of death threats. Many of those have pulled out. How would you assess so far America 250? And are you optimistic the nation will come together for an awesome July 4th? Or do you think so many people on the left hate America now? And I know this is a big question, but I'm sure you also saw some of those viral advertisements from 1976 when America was celebrating 200. How do we get back to there?
19: Yeah, those viral ads have definitely made my generation in particular upset because they think a lot of us are nostalgic for something that we've never gotten to experience, but we know it existed, so we want that. I think it's just, you know, that innate thing of being an American. You know that there was that kind of patriotism. I think that a lot of people are dissatisfied with how America 250 celebrations are shaping up. I was really excited when President Trump won for a big part in that I wanted him to kind of shepherd us into 250. I knew, or I thought, that his administration would really maximize the celebrations. And I just don't feel like we've seen enough. And I know he has a lot of stuff on his plate, so maybe, you know, celebrations aren't top of mind. But there is still not enough patriotism. People still don't know what exactly makes America great. Why are we celebrating 250 years? And it's honestly, I see a lot of people, they're like, oh, well, you know, let's look at the 1960s, and let's look at the moon landing, and let's look at 250 years of excellence. To be honest, I'd like to focus on just the revolution. I want people to realize what our forefathers and founders did for us and for the rest of their honestly, humanity, right? They set the ball rolling, and they set the stage, and they set the bar for everyone else to follow. And we should just be focusing on that, because I think if we do, people will have a return to understanding of what does liberty and freedom actually mean as the founders saw it and as the Constitution is supposed to uphold.
20: Brianna, I know that you analyze things with the wisdom of somebody many decades your senior, but I also know that I think you've been legally able to drink alcohol for like 5 minutes. And so I ask this question of you. Did you have, speaking of the 250th celebration, do you have any idea who Milli Vanilli was?
19: You know, I've heard, is it a group, a band? I thought it was like two people maybe. I have no idea what they or
20: well, it was.
19: That person performed. Okay, yeah, I have no idea what they perform. But actually, you know, that's a good point, because a lot of conservatives, we don't really feel the need to have, like, washed-up names. We'd rather go to Nashville, find some good country artists who love America, let them perform. They probably do a hell of a job, rather than some old names that people don't care about anymore.
20: Yeah, my wife had no idea. She's a bit younger than me. She had no idea who Milli Vanilli was either.
0: Really?
20: Which was, did not know who Milli Vanilli
0: never
20: was.
0: Never heard Blame It on the Rain, never heard.
20: Did not know Blame It on, did not know Blame It on the Rain, didn't know about the whole fiasco. And, yeah, there are a few other artists there, too, that I had never heard of. So, I by the way, Brianna, I agree with you. There's so many talented musicians and great artists in America who would just jump at the chance. And because they're not famous, I think people wouldn't. The left gets really outraged even if a third-tier celebrity shows up to do anything anywhere near Donald Trump. But
0: yes.
20: If you're just some guy who wants his break, who's been playing Broadway in Nashville for the last couple of years, I think you'd show up on the mall. I think you'd do it.
0: I think we could have tons from country music. I said this yesterday. I know a lot of them, and they're big fans. I don't know if you saw this, or you've been following it very closely.
20: No, but I don't think the big country, just to be clear, I don't think the big country music names played. They'd get death threats. These people are lunatics.
0: Oh, I think if you asked Jason Aldean, I think he'd show up. You know, I know Kid Rock has shown up for a lot before. I think some of the guys would say, not only the death threat angle, but they would just say, hey, I'm trying to sell music to both sides, which I understand. And even though they're Trump supporters, they wouldn't want to necessarily be there. But I think there are people like Jason Aldean who have put themselves out there so explicitly. I mean, he played in Milwaukee right after the Trump assassination attempt. I'm sure he got a ton of threats. He's just a tough dude who's willing to do whatever is necessary to stand up for what he believes, which I respect. Spencer Pratt, Brianna, in the L.A. mayor's race. The amount and ability that he has used AI for these viral videos is pretty extraordinary. Are you optimistic he's going to make the runoff? What do you think about the big decision California is going to have on Tuesday?
19: Oh, yeah. You know, after the last debate, there was a local outlet that did a a survey afterwards, I think about 2,000 participants, and it found that I think 25% of participants said that they were going to change their vote after watching that. And I have a feeling that those who want to change their vote aren't changing from Pratt to Bass or that socialist candidate, I don't remember her name, but rather the other way around. And I think that what's interesting here is the third candidate, who is a city council member, I believe, I think she's going to end up siphoning votes away from Bass, but she herself is not going to get enough votes to meet that second place threshold, whereas I think Spencer Pratt will get enough votes to meet that threshold, and Karen Bass isn't going to get more than 50 because other Democrats are siphoning those votes away from her. So I do think he has a real chance to make it to the runoffs, and he's been out fundraising every other candidate. That's only going to increase if he makes it past the runoff.
20: Do any of your friends or peers really talk about I'm throwing this out there, Brianna, because Clay and I grew up in an era where I still think, even as a New York kid, it was New York is awesome, maybe even New York is the best, but you got to go live in L.A. for a while. Like, you got to experience just how cool and warm and sexy and beautiful Los Angeles is. And I had a lot of New York friends who actually left after graduation from college to go to L.A. I don't hear that ever anymore from people elsewhere in the country the same way. I don't hear people saying, you know what, I got to move to L.A. Is that true for your Gen Z folks as well? Are there people that are like, you know, I'm still going to give it a shot? What are you hearing? Because clearly the data shows outflows from California overall. But I just feel like Los Angeles, as the mecca of entertainment and all this cool stuff, it's just not what it was.
19: It's definitely not. Growing up, my sister was a huge Led Zeppelin fan, and I always heard, you know, going to California, and I thought everybody wants to go to California, or, you know, it never rains in California. That seemed like the state to go to if you wanted your dreams to come true. And yet a lot of my friends, I even have some friends who've done it, they want to go to Florida. They don't want to stay in New York. They don't want to go to California. They want to go south, and they want to go to red states. And honestly, the weather's better, in my opinion, in Florida. And also, the leadership is better. You can go on a Florida street and not have to worry about stepping over human feces, whereas in Los Angeles, I was just there this past summer, I was frightened. Many instances, looking out at the street and seeing people who are just suffering from addiction and mental illness, and they're allowed to just live on the streets.
1: We're talking to Brianna Lyman. Last question for you. Buck just asked about California. You're in New York. Jackson Dart last week showed up and introduced the President of the United States. A lot of people in this audience, that story's been going on for a week now. What to me was interesting about it is Jackson Dart's 23, 24 years old. You're still in your 20s. What's the vibe you hear from people in their 20s who might be in the minority as Trump supporters in New York as we come up about 4 or 5 months away from the midterm?
19: People feel actually excited when you have names like Jackson Dart and others who are coming out and showing public support for Trump, because for a while we were shamed to do it, especially in a state like New York where you didn't have as many people who may have been on your side. And I think a lot of people are also realizing that under Biden, under Obama, you could be a celebrity, an athlete, you can give a full-throated endorsement, and no one ever questioned your career. And yet if you have a slightly different political opinion, you're suddenly blacklisted. And so I think people are kind of waking up and saying, I don't care. You know, I want my athletes to be good athletes. I want my entertainers to entertain. If they share their political opinion, great. But I'm hearing a lot of people who are happy about that.
20: Brianna Lyman of The Federalist, great to have you. We'll talk to you soon.
19: Thanks so much for having me.
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6: Dell stocks soaring Friday. The PC maker experiencing major demand for its AI servers that are powered by chip giant NVIDIA, in turn boosting its profit and revenue forecast. The U.S. Securities and Exchange Commission said it's looking to get rid of a Biden administration climate rule. Chinese electric vehicle maker BYD unveiling a new self-driving chip that's significantly cheaper than NVIDIA's. Universal Music Group declining Pershing Square Capital's $65 billion buyout bid, calling it undervalued. Our neighbor to the north showing signs it could be in a recession. Canada's economy contracted in three of the last five quarters. Wall Street ending the week with a rally. The Dow soaring 364 points, S&P 500 rising 16, NASDAQ gaining 55. And that's your Fox Business Report. I'm Laura Cantor, invested in you.
23: 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Then she told me what it is.
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25: Here's what's happening in Northeast Nebraska. 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
27: High temperatures reach up to 75 this afternoon under cloudy skies with a slight chance for storms. Southeast winds 10 to 20 miles per hour. Overcast skies again tonight. Chance of thunderstorms. Lows level up around 60. I'm meteorologist Jennifer Wojcicki for News Talk WJAG AM 780 and 105.9 FM. 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
20: Close it up shop here on Clay and Buck. And we've got a lot to get to here in our last moments together. I'm going to be out Monday, by the way. I'm traveling. Clay is going to be rocking out here on Clay and Buck solo. So I'll be back with you guys Tuesday from D.C. VIP email from Steve. Clay, of course you're awful at music. You're a Swifty. Need I say more? And you equated Ringo Starr with being a core member of the Beatles and seemed unaware that John and George are dead. He's coming. He's bringing the heat, this Look, Steve, VIP Steve.
0: I'm not trying to take shots at the Beatles. I'm merely pointing out that Taylor Swift is this generation's version of the Beatles. If anything, I am elevating the conversation and modernizing it by giving credit to Taylor Swift, who, while she has awful politics, is, I think, here's a prediction for you. Taylor Swift's going to become a lot more conservative. I think she's going to have a baby with Travis Kelce when they get married, probably multiple kids. And I think she's going to look around, and as she is raising her kids, I think she's going to recognize what a lot of moms who are listening to us right now did, which is, holy cow, there is a lot of crazy stuff being marketed to kids that's very unhealthy for them, including Buck, and we'll get to this next week. Tom Steyer, who's running for governor in California, again, everybody get out and vote come Tuesday, has just posted a video. I know this matters to several of you because you've been calling in about it because you have daughters competing in it. Celebrating a boy who is winning state titles in California girls high school athletics as a hero.
1: I mean, they really have lost their plot. You mentioned this earlier. We'll get to a couple of calls here. If they do the $250 bill in honor of Donald Trump, aren't you kind of excited to see left-wingers burning the $250 bills to try to make a point of how much they hate Trump? I think that there will be some of them that will legitimately light their money on fire because the sight of Donald Trump on it triggers them to such an extent. I'm just telling that.
20: Well, you know, it's actually illegal, so they'd be breaking the law. You're not allowed to destroy U.S. currency.
1: No, I didn't know that.
20: It is against the law. Yeah. Makes sense if you think about it. It's actually not your... It's a medium of exchange. It's not really your property. It's the government's property.
1: Well, actually turn into an interesting First Amendment case, because I'm sure they would argue that they're making a political statement by burning it.
20: Well, that's what I'm saying, is that it's government. It'd be the same thing as saying, oh, I'm just going to, like, light a fire of a statue out in front of the Treasury Department. So it's government property. It's not your property.
1: I actually, that would be an intriguing case. Greg, and let's get to a couple of these guys who've been waiting a while. Greg in Florida, what you got?
2: Hey, grew up in Iran, 68 to 74. Trump cannot make a pact with Iran, any kind of agreement. The only thing that can be done is a regime change. If not, it's going to be a Jimmy Carter.
1: I love all that take. I think you're very strong here. How many people named Greg were in Iran from 1968 to 1974? That's interesting. How did it come to pass that you were growing up there?
2: My dad was military, and then he went back for Northrop when he retired. So.
1: Okay. Well, I appreciate your call. I agree with you. Trump needs to follow through on what he has laid out, and I think he may have to act unilaterally in order to do so. Matthew in Redding, California. Matthew, what you got for us?
8: Hey, man. First of all, I'm an estate manager and caretaker for a large majority of the people in Los Angeles, the richest people in the world. The stuff that's going on in Pacific Palisades and in L.A. is ridiculous. I moved to Redding because of that. I got to the reddest part of the state I could be. But they are literally, there's been 12 permits put through for rebuilding houses. And they are freaking putting low-income housing in between these million-dollar homes on Pacific Palisades on that beautiful view. This is wrong. This is all fixed, and there's a bunch of crap going on with the city and the state, it's absolutely absurd.
20: Yeah, don't put incompetent race communists in charge of your city government or your state government. It's a very important lesson.
3: Speaking truth and having fun. Clay Travis and Buck Sexton.
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7: For the school's recent production of The Wizard of Oz, Norfolk High junior Noah Asbury put together a floor-to-ceiling LED rainbow, a feat that earned him an award in Outstanding Achievement in Design with a focus on Outstanding Lighting Design. 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After years of privately journaling through infertility and miscarriage, Norfolk author Angela Henry has turned those experiences into her debut novel, The Year Before Hope. Released May 10th, the novel follows a woman navigating the emotional toll that infertility and pregnancy loss had on her marriage, identity, and outlook on the future. Story delivered by staff reporter Ben Droz. The Why Not Expos amateur baseball team used three big offensive innings to turn away the Menomad Frogs out of South Dakota 15-5 in a game shortened to seven innings by run rule yesterday. Story delivered by reporter Mike Renning.
26: This is the home of the two-time world champion Kansas City Royals. 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
11: A holding pattern on Lisa Brady, Fox News. No word yet on a decision from President Trump hours after he posted about a Situation Room meeting on a proposed deal with Iran, which continues to publicly criticize U.S. demands.
13: The U.S. says Tehran must agree to never have a nuclear weapon or bomb and that the Strait of Hormuz be reopened for unrestricted shipping traffic in both directions. If agreed, the memorandum would also extend the ceasefire for 60 days, and the U.S. would lift its blockade of Iranian ports in proportion to Iran allowing the passage of commercial shipping.
11: Fox Business's Ashley Webster in Tel Aviv. Iran also pushing for sanctions relief. President Trump's posting that no money will be exchanged until further notice. A federal judge orders the president's name removed from the Kennedy Center, ruling the center's board overstepped its bounds by unilaterally approving the change.
14: Judge Christopher Cooper says the formal renaming of the Kennedy Center in honor of President Trump must get congressional approval. Separately, the judge is preventing temporarily the administration from closing the Kennedy Center for 2 years for major renovations. Both issues are likely to be appealed.
11: Fox's Jared Halpern at the White House. A different federal judge just ordering New Hampshire to make voter registration easier by allowing people to attest U.S. citizenship even without documents to prove it. That ruling stops short of deciding whether it's constitutional to require proof of citizenship to vote. New Jersey Governor Mikey Sherrill calling for both sides to cool things down after days of clashes between anti-ICE protesters and federal agents outside a migrant detention center in Newark.
15: New Jersey law enforcement is today establishing a peaceful, protected protest zone in the area right outside Delaney Hall.
11: Homeland Security has denied protester claims about detainee treatment. A mountaineering group just confirming three climbers who fell on Alaska's Mount McKinley are dead, a fourth evacuated. America's listening to Fox News.
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5: From the WJAG and Norfolk Daily News Newsroom, I'm Bill Seifert. In response to Governor Jim Pillen's executive order related to anti-Semitism, the Nebraska Catholic bishops issued a statement expressing solidarity with the Jewish community. The statement read, "The bishops joined with their Jewish brothers and sisters to call out the rising scourge of anti-Semitism occurring across our state, nation, and world." A crop insurance agent says base acre changes for the 2026 crop year could help strengthen the farm safety net. Jason Williamson with Ohio-based Williamson Crop Insurance says some farmers will have expanded access to federal risk management programs.
6: When the ARCR PLC payment comes out in probably will be out in October of this fall, of October of 26, it doesn't matter for the 25-year. It would not matter which one you'd signed up for, ARC or PLC. Whichever one made a higher is going to make a higher payment, that's the one you're going to be paid on. And I think that's wonderful news for that 25 crop year or for potential cash flows this fall.
5: Eligible landowners now have from June 1st until August 31st to consider base acre increases on farms enrolled in ARC and PLC.
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12: Chance of thunderstorms tonight. Otherwise, cloudy skies. Lows level off around 60. Winds out of the southeast, 8 to 15 miles per hour. Cloudy skies expected again tomorrow. Slight chance of thunderstorms. Daytime highs approaching 81. I'm meteorologist Jennifer Wojcicki from News Talk WJAG AM 780 and 105.9 FM. Right now, 73.
19: It's Friday, May 29th, and this is AgriTalk. Welcome to AgriTalk. I'm your host, Michelle Rook. Grain and livestock futures saw massive risk-off selling on Friday with President Trump ending the blockade of the Strait of Hormuz and claiming at least a 60-day ceasefire with Iran. Now, ag and energy markets were lower, removing some war premium, and with some end-of-the-month selling pressure, markets like old crop corn did a little technical damage in the process. Cattle futures saw additional fund liquidation with some lower cash, and New World screwworm, another case, only 52 miles now from the Texas border, and hogs were just being hogs, hitting six-month lows. We'll have details on AgriTalk. Our guest market analyst for our roundtable, Tommy Grisafi of Nisbic Trading and Ag Bull Meeting Media, and Chris Swift with Swift Trading Company, right after market news with Hillary Mason of Pro Farmer. Happy Friday, Hillary.
21: Happy Friday, Michelle. How are you today?
19: Hey, I'm good. It felt like it was like a seven-day week, even though it was only four again.
21: It absolutely has been a wild week. I have been off a day every single day. You're lucky I made it, Michelle.
19: I always say when we have those holidays at the beginning of the week, I always pay for it somewhere along the line.
21: No doubt.
19: Really, today was just a pretty horribly ugly day with broad-based commodity-wide selling, and most of this was headline-driven, wasn't it?
21: Yeah, that's the name of the game these days, Michelle. Headlines run everything. So
19: the only market that ended higher on the grain space side of the board was soybean oil futures. So let's kick off there.
21: Yeah, Michelle, soy oil futures carved fresh contract highs today. And as you mentioned, that came despite general selling across the ag complex, as the outlook remains strong for U.S. biofuel demand. This continues to result in strong crush margins domestically, with both meal and soy oil leading soybean futures of late. Evidence of export demand was overshadowed by technical headwinds in nearby July futures, while November futures seemed glued to the 10- and 20-day moving average. Breach of the 40-day, however, which is currently trading around 1170, 143 is bears objective. So if we see a close below that, that's going to open the door for extended selling. But, you know, bulls continue to stay focused on wiping out the mid-May high of around $12.14. So, Michelle, we had July soybeans down 7¾ cents to 11.86¾. November beans down 4 cents to 11.90. July meal down $4.30 to $3.29.80, and July soy oil up 102 points to $77.72.
19: Yeah, new contract highs there, as you mentioned. Soybean oil was up 374 points for the week. July beans were down 9¾. November beans were actually up 2¼ cents. Interesting. While soybean meal actually was down $2.10 per short ton for the week. But I really felt today like the soybean complex held together way better than a lot of the rest of the grain space.
21: Yeah, soy oil definitely holding things together there. And November, new crop, November futures kind of remain in that uptrend. So we'll see how long that lasts. Kind of definitely hanging together. So
19: for sure. All right. The corn market kind of took it on the chin, at least the July contract did today, didn't it?
21: Oh, big time. Ugly. Yeah, July corn took out that April low, and, you know, we continue to see pressure from crude oil. And this came as, you know, headlines continue to indicate that President Trump noted he would make a final determination on the extension of the peace deal with Iran. However, they continue to see wavering reports around this extension and the validity around everything. We had a note from Chevron CEO Mike Wirth, and he continues to note that several vessels transiting the Strait of Hormuz have been attacked this week, and that underscores the ship owners' risk in the Persian Gulf. So whether or not a peace accord is signed, there's going to continue to be risks, more than likely. And so today's selling, while largely technical in nature, it's also risk off ahead any potential developments that may transpire over the weekend. We saw July corn down 9 cents to 446¾. December corn

0: largely technical in nature. It's also risk off ahead any potential developments that may transpire over the weekend. We saw July corn down 9 cents to 4.46¾. December corn down 7¼ cents to 4.75.
1: And for the week, July corn was 16½ cents lower. I know you noted that's the largest weekly loss since mid-January. And the December contract was down 11½ cents on the day. I felt like the fact that it was end of the month probably didn't help. And then the wheat market took no prisoners and corn kind of got caught up in that as well. So
0: absolutely. We're going to go with that.
1: Yeah,
0: save a little optimism.
1: And not only a down day, but an ugly week for the wheat market, right?
0: Yeah, absolutely. Today's low range close in nearby soft red wheat futures really opens the door for extended selling next week, though support at the psychological $6 level, which is also backed by the 200-day moving average, should serve up some near-term support. Hard red wheat's been hammered, I think, partially by forecasts of rain in the U.S. plains, but a notable crop improvement, I feel like, is unlikely at this stage of development, so we'll see. There are other areas of concern in the U.S. The Delta and southeastern states are expected to receive rain, and that could lead some harvest delays and quality declines. So we had July soft red wheat down 13½ cents to 6.10½. July hard red wheat down 15½ to 6.49¾. And September spring wheat down 13½ to 6.88½.
1: Yeah. And for the week, we were down on the July SRW contract 35¾ cents, July HRW wheat down 32¼, and September spring wheat was down 21¾. I agree with you. I thought we were taking out both war and weather premium. Do you think, you kind of asked yourself the question, but I have that too. Do you think we'll see a lot of follow-through selling next week?
0: Honestly, I think it depends on what crude does. I really believe that. If we see, again, whatever happens over the weekend, I feel is going to drive these markets, namely grains come next week. So
1: yeah, so true. Okay, cotton market. Actually, I was surprised with crude oil down today. We held together, not so bad.
0: Yeah, December cotton futures waffled around unchanged in narrow trade as technical challenges continue to limit buyers. A breach of support at 78.55 cents will likely open the door for increased selling efforts. We did see December cotton up 6 points to 79.59. That wasn't a huge gain, but I think it was somewhat noteworthy.
1: Right, and we were up 26 points for the week, and we haven't done that for a while, have we?
0: So that was the first weekly gain after two straight weeks of very heavy selling. So very, very, we've seen some major long liquidation, and that's halted. That's seemingly halted for now. So we may see some extended consolidation into next week just based off of today's close, I feel like.
1: Yeah,
0: so.
1: Good point that you make there. Live cattle and feeder cattle futures did not have a very good day here today. Let's talk about where that pressure came from.
0: Yeah, so live cattle futures, gosh, we kicked off on a pretty strong note, especially after a bearish-leaning cattle on feed report. Futures have been strapped, though, by the 10- and 20-day moving averages. We have seen a pullback in box beef values. That's not helping anything. Also, the new world screw worm situation has crept back into the market. At the end of the day, pasture conditions are in really tough shape for this time of year. I think the worst since 2022. And so that's going to continue to weigh on herd rebuilding sentiment. So supplies long term still feel like they're going to be tight. We'll see how that goes. We had August live cattle down $1.95 to $239.05. October live cattle down $2.15 to $230.42½. August feeders down $4.60 to $348.42½.
1: For the week, August live cattle down 55 cents. August feeders, we were down there. Let me see if I can find it. $1.42½. Hogs also ended lower for the day. August was down 2.57½, and for the week down $1.72½. Thanks so much. Have a great weekend. Hillary Mason with Pro Farmer. 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
1: And welcome back to AgriTalk, and thanks for joining us for our Friday Market Roundtable. We've been trying to make this a tradition here on AgriTalk PM. Tommy Grisafi of AgBull Media and Chris Swift with Swift Trading Company both joining us. I think you guys are both in Nashville today. I know Tommy isn't always there, but...
7: Yes.
8: It's raining and cloudy, but that's fine. We'll take it.
1: Yeah. All right, so we got... It was an ugly day today. We got caught up in headlines and headline risk going into the weekend here with the, I don't know, on again, off again that we've had all week here on whether the ceasefire with Iran is actually going to be a deal or no deal, I guess. But the one thing I saw different today was there was talk that the Strait of Hormuz, that the blockade was going to be taken down, or at least that's what the president said. So we just had some risk off selling, Tommy, or what?
8: Yeah, today caught me a little by surprise. I knew the setup of the grain markets with the funds buying as much as they did that we could have a pretty good downdraft. The timing of it caught me off, and we were talking off air before the show about not knowing what day it is. The way the holiday fell and then coming into work Tuesday markets were very light. Crop progress, everything. And I really thought the grains would have a big push down, but it wasn't today I was thinking about it. I thought the move that happened today would take several days or a week, and that's what's these markets, what we think will happen over the next week or two happens in hours. I mean, corn opened down 4 or 5. Next thing you know, it's down 11, and D's corn's going through 475. The interesting part today, if we want to extract a optimistic part, would be that soybeans aren't down much at all. I mean, if you're long corn or long wheat and you're going to sell soybeans against it, you're just making it worse in the sense that at the end of the day, soybeans were down 10, and then all of a sudden they were only like down 5, right? Whereas corn was still heavy and wheat was still heavy. As far as, you know, yes, as traders, we all have the crude oil ticket up and brokers, but the feeling I get out of the Strait of Hormuz is it's not solved, but there's enough forward progress that it looks like it is going to come to an end, and the bombings have slowed down. You know, we get some weird things in these news headlines. We get a deal's done, we'll sign it soon. Hey, we bombed Iran overnight. You know, like, it really creates a lot of confusion. And then you add algorithms and AI to it and everything. But for the straight fundamental traders, this is a seasonal time. Why we rallied was different than any other with the Strait of Hormuz, but that rally was a gift for both old crop and new crop. And now we're seeing fertilizer prices drop. And so, unfortunately, we're in that same nasty pattern of, I wish I would have sold more. I wish I would have protected more. What was I thinking? Because now, I think corn, Michelle and Chris, is right back to crop insurance levels. And that probably bums a producer out.
1: Yeah. That's probably a good point that you make. This is like the seventh time, though, that we've said we were going to have a ceasefire. Or the president has said that. And then we only come in on Sunday night to find out that, hey, we're bombing over there again, and we try to build weather premium, or I shouldn't say weather, risk premium and war premium back into the market. So, Chris, how long do you think, I mean, is the market bought into it, like Tommy said, that the ceasefire is going to hold here, that the Strait of Hormuz is going to open?
7: I was able to sit with Tommy back in January, and there was a discussion that came about, we've traded fundamentals, we trade technicals, but now we have to trade tweets. And those tweets tend to be very inflammatory towards market prices. And they, more likely than not, I would say, try to make a point that they're there decisively to make a market move in a specific direction. And we notice that there's rarely follow-up tweets once a desire has been achieved. And so without, you know, any follow-ups to it, say, hey, we think we've got a deal. Now we think the deal is going to be done on X day, and we think that the deal is going to be. We just don't get those kind of details. We only get the inflammatory tweet, which we believe the algorithmic programs pick up, and they go haywire. And yesterday we were sitting there trading cattle with nothing taking place. The tweet came out. The equities market soared. The crude oil market plummeted, and cattle caught a little bit. Unfortunately, though, that's all it was, because at the end of the day, cattle were trading lower than where they were when the tweet came out.
1: Yeah. So, Tommy, you mentioned the soybean market holding together better than corn or soybean or corn or wheat today, and that was true. But it's pretty hard for the market to go down here because bean oil was hitting new contract highs. Whether the strait is open tomorrow or the next day, it's going to take a long time to normalize the crude oil market and the energy market. And so is bean oil going to be able to continue to hold up soybeans, you think, just because of the world saying, hey, we're going to produce our own biofuels now?
8: Well, full disclosure, I'm short soybean oil, and it's not working out well. traders actually can lose money. I don't need to say futures and options have risk, but I switched to owning soybean oil puts today because I'm like, how, you know, this thing just magically goes up 100 ticks every day. It's wild to see what's going on in soybean oil, and there could be some really smart people who understand something better. Obviously, we know, and you talk on your shows all the time about the crush, and people really study that crush. And, you know, at the Board of Trade, we used to have a soybean pit, and then we had two smaller pits next to it, the soybean oil and the soybean meal. And there were professional groups. Now you can click, click, click, and do it the speed of light. But you used to buy the beans, sell the oil and meal, or buy the oil and meal and sell the, you know, go vice versa. And now that's all. You can hit a button on the trading platform, which is one, you know, you could buy one crush or sell one crush. So the crush has been interesting. Because I don't help anyone crush beans, I'm not great at talking about it, but because I only help a farmer sell and protect a whole soybean, not the products. But there are some really, really smart people who deal with DDGs or just the oil side, and it's interesting. It's definitely, I'm wrong, there's no doubt about it. It's not the end of the world. It's a relatively small position. But I wonder, I guess I ask, you know, you have so many listeners. Who else is out of position on soybean oil, right? You'd think everyone would be celebrating all these new contract highs, but, you know, the farmer's not long soybean oil. They're long soybeans. And I will say to your viewers and listeners, if they're bummed out on today's price action, you can still hedge and protect. out-and-out soybeans at a great level for old crop and new crop, and that if we leave today with something optimistic, the world didn't end this week or month in soybeans. It definitely took a step back in wheat and corn and cotton, obviously, in other markets we don't talk a lot about, but sugar, just a dismal bid. That actually, the USDA introduced a new bill to actually help the sugar growers. So there's some problems out there still in ag, and we went up. Why we went up was for all the reasons that no one had in their bingo card, the Strait of Hormuz. But the price action, if you didn't know what was going on, those were hedgeable, protectable, great prices, and we should have been grateful we had them. Someone wants to punch me through their radio saying that. But if you didn't know what was going on, and I will say this before we go away, is that when the funds get really, really, really long, and you as a farmer are long, old crop and new crop, you don't want to be on the tail end of that trade. And what we experienced today from 9 o'clock to 1 o'clock was that nastiness of that fund selling. And the very funds that helped you get new crop corn sold above 5 and maybe some 5.10, 5.15 March futures, and the very funds that have helped feeder cattle rally an enormous amount the last 5 years, as they start to get out, you don't want to be the same way they are as they get out of those record longs. And I'm sure Chris will add a lot of color to that, too.
1: Do you guys think that we're going to continue to see fund selling or liquidation? I know it was end of the month today, so that certainly didn't help. But as we start a new week next week, will we see more liquidation, especially in like July corn, where we actually did chart damage today?
8: You want to grab that, Chris?
7: Well, the only thing I can tell you about that is I've never had a hedge fund call me and ask me or tell me that they were going to buy or sell anything. And by the time we get the data from the commitment of traders, it's a week old. So I really don't know what they do, but tendency, they're always selling when the market's going down and they're always buying when the market's going up. So right now the market's going down. I have to believe that they would probably jump in there and try to sell it even harder. And maybe that's what they did today. If when we get to the commitment of traders next week, we might see that that's what they did today.
1: Well, Tommy, are you worried that July corn closed below 450? That's a pretty long-term psychological area.
8: No, the price didn't bother me. I was actually more excited to get some calls bought because so many people had sold old crop corn because they needed the cash flow. You know, they're renewing operating Jan, Feb, towards the end of March, and we get this monster rally. I think the Strait of Hormuz is going on close to maybe 90 days, 80 days. And so to say, hey, to the banker, things are tight. Wait, hold on a second. Corn's going up 12 cents a day. An incredible amount of corn got moved. And the futures prices exploded, and the spreads reacted. The one thing that didn't react was the basis. The basis in places we had too much corn, North Dakota, South Dakota, where you are, other parts of the country where we have too much corn, as the futures exploded, the basis got worse. And now you look at that July D's corn spread all the way out to, you know, 27, 28.
1: Right.
8: I mean, those spreads have really weakened. The market's saying we're not running out of corn. The funds bought it too hard. But with that, there's times a year I watch the weather really closely, and there's times a year I don't. And we have our own in-house weather person here, and people subscribe to weather.
1: Yeah, we got to talk more about that when we
8: come
1: back. Yeah, we'll talk weather when we come back on AgriTalk.
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1: Let's head to the markets page at ProFarmer.com and recap Friday's market closes. July corn futures down 9 at 446 and 3 quarters. D's down 7 and a quarter, 475. July beans down 7 and 3 quarters, 1186 and three quarters. November 4 lower at 1190. July soybean meal down 430 at 329.80. Soybean oil up 102.77.72 and new contract highs. July SRW wheat down 13.5, 610.5. July HRW down 15.5, 649 and three quarters. July hard red spring down 13.5 at 688.5. East cotton was up 6.7959. August live cattle 239.05 down 195. October 230.42.5 down 215. August feeders 348.42.5 down 460. And June hogs 95.85 down 112.5. For more information, you can go to profarmer.com.
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15: Chance of thunderstorms tonight. Otherwise, cloudy skies. Lows level off around 60. Winds out of the southeast, 8 to 15 miles per hour. Cloudy skies expected again tomorrow. Slight chance of thunderstorms. Daytime highs approaching 81. I'm meteorologist Jennifer Wojcicki from News Talk WJAG AM 780 and 105.9 FM. Right now, 73.
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1: And welcome back to AgriTalk. I'm your host, Michelle Rook. Tommy Christofi is joining us today as part of our market roundtable with AgBull Media and Chris Swift with Swift Trading Company. Glad to have you guys along. Before the break, I had to interrupt Tommy. He was talking about weather, and I felt like not only was the grain market removing war premium today, it felt like we were also maybe pulling out some weather premium. And really, Tommy, we haven't had a lot that's been threatening in terms of weather for row crops, and it looks like we are seeing maybe some rains that are going to fall in parts of the HRW areas. Might be too late for some, but, you know, did those two markets get caught casualty of weather today or not?
8: Yeah, and earlier in the week we had that Omega weather pattern. I learned what Omega weather pattern is this week, and you guys shot some high temperatures in Dakotas. And I was listening to a podcast, and it's really hard to spray your crops to get rid of weeds when you've only had an inch of rain for the month. So we do have some things to watch. It looks like this year in rain, it's the haves and have-nots. The whole center of the country is a little light on rains, and everything to the west, or at least to the east and the south, pummeled in rain. So for Memorial Weekend last weekend, we had some people had ideal weather, and if you were in Alabama, you had 6 days of rain straight. There's some interesting things going on, and that's always, it's never perfect everywhere, but I would say to the optimistic side, there's enough problems in enough places, and with us not knowing final acreage, as we find out at the end of June, I think, like I had said off air, that like a July option expires June 26th, and if you buy it and pay the premium, at least you know what you're risking. You may lose your money, but if you want upside in corn, wheat, and beans, more the corn and wheat were on sale, in my opinion, you have your upside bought back. And, you know, that's the risk management part.
1: Yeah. So, Chris, we've talked about headlines dominating the markets right now. And what's your advice to producers about how do you separate yourself from all of the market noise to make good marketing decisions?
7: I wish I knew, Michelle. That's something that we have to deal with on a day-to-day basis. Options have probably become our biggest tool, and hindsight has been a big trouble to us because we look back on hindsight, see what we could have made, and we want to forego not using those risk management, you know, derivatives as we go forward because we don't want to miss out on anything. We're coming to a head now, and you mentioned the weather earlier impacting pastures. We saw more cattle placed on feed in April. We're probably going to see a few more head in May. And then here towards the tail end, everybody's got a really good drink of water, and that is improved pastures. It only takes a couple of inches to really improve pastures greatly that you can run cattle on. So today, seeming like yesterday and today, they went bid for inventory, and they paid new historical highs for seven weights. Most likely that goes back on feed, but we looked at something kind of interesting this morning when that came out. I looked at what we were in 2017. And in 2017, we were $147 for feeder cattle with 11 million head on feed, 2% more than the previous year. This year, we're at 370 in the cash market with 11.6 million head on feed and 18% of them over long fed, over 180 days. So we have a problem. We have a really big problem in that cattlemen are really bullish, and they have put the price of cattle up enormously when nothing else is. The box market has tapered off, the consumer has tapered off, and here we go, and we have made spreads, starting spreads even wider today between seven weights and any heavier weight that there is, 2 points that are just really egregious to try to return input costs.
1: Yeah. Do you feel like right now the cattle market has the mentality has changed a little bit from funds and technical traders buying on every dip to, hey, we're liquidating on strength. Are we back in that mode again here? Because, it, you know, we've had 2 weeks of lower weekly closes.
7: And we've had a massive loss in open interest. So, yes. We have seen that. So I always look at how interesting is the market. Let's see what open interest looks like. And we're down probably about 17, 18,000 contracts from the peak. We lost 10,000 contracts last week alone, another 5,000 this week. So the feeder cattle market has remained a little bit steady. It's down about 3,000 contracts from its peak, but it has remained a little bit more steady. The fat cattle market, if we could get the packer to reduce some kind of processing capacity further, we're at 90% right now. If he went to 89, that might be what tips the scale there with 11.6 million head on feed and creates a downdraft that we can't get out of. And we tried to figure out October of 25 was a big downdraft because the president said something. We're going to bring beef prices down.
1: Right.
7: He did it. Nobody has said that this time. So this time it goes down. It might not come back up again because that was an inflammatory statement. It created the desire that he wanted, and then it was right back up again because there was nothing left to it. This time there's some real fundamentals in behind it of 11.6 million head on feed with higher beef production than what we've had. And it's just incredible to see cattlemen subject themselves to the kind of risk that they are. So back to your point of what do? We buy options and we buy put options. And then we see if the market goes down, we may or may not sell puts below that to collect some premium back. If it goes higher, we may or may not sell calls against it to collect some premium back. But the very first thing we want to do is cover that bottom end because that's all that matters. Hindsight, it's great. If we continue to go up, there's nothing going to be better for the cattlemen. But if we start down, these prices are so elevated and there may not be a market for them and there may not be another producer left for them.
1: Yeah, there's tons of risk and headline risk in the cattle market for sure. Speaking of headlines, USDA reporting another screwworm case 52 miles from Texas yesterday. I think that's the closest that we've had to the southern border. Did that contribute to a little bit of the sell-off yesterday and today, especially in the feeder market? I mean, it couldn't have been all end of month fund liquidation.
7: I'm sure it probably had some impact to it, but Darrell Peel made a really good point this week. The Mexican cattle capabilities are there. They can produce, they can process, and they can distribute that meat down there without any trouble whatsoever. So even if the border does open, we're not going to see a rush like what we would have 6 months ago or 8 months ago. The world continues to turn. Those guys down there said, hey, we don't have the United States anymore. We're going to have to act on our own. And they did. And they did it in very quick fashion. And you may or may not have noticed, but just train load after train load of corn going down to Mexico there. And once we saw that, we pretty much knew they have now taken the matter into their own hands. And unfortunately, the U.S. is probably going to be the recipient of a tremendous amount of that Mexican meat.
1: I was going to say, they just did a switcheroo on that. Feed them down there. They built the infrastructure up, and now we're going to have imports coming into the United States. But talk about the heavier weights that we fed to that's made up a lot of virtual cattle in this market. We haven't seen any discounts or anything like that because of what you have said about packer capacity and them needing to fill those holes. When does that change?
7: I'm not sure, but all we're doing is growing fat right now. So if we consider that, and there was a comment made last week that said we have to be very, very careful about how we condemn the lean trimmings coming in. If we don't have those lean trimmings, that fat meat is worthless. We have to have those lean trimmings to mix with it. So what we really need to do is we need to get those cattle down to a little bit lesser weight if we're going to bring some kind of profitability back in here. And nobody wants to do that just yet because what do? We sell cattle by the pound. So the more pounds we can put on them, and unfortunately, once you get past a certain weight, it's pretty much all fat that goes into it.
1: Yeah. So I had some cash trade development today in the South at 256, down $4 from last week. And I'm sure that that was precipitated by what was going on with the futures sell-off. But, you know, did you have any additional cash news that came out here this afternoon or not?
7: No, then there was some formula trade this week that was pretty heavy. But other than that, no, it seems pretty quiet. I knew that the Nebraska feed yards have a little bit more cattle ready to market. Texas and Kansas were a little bit shorter on their show list. But all in all, I'm not seeing the consumer able to want to increase consumption or increase the price paid. And so what we're really doing is we're congesting at the center of the plate. And that started probably 2-3 months ago when the energy prices started up, and it is filtered into, it's now becoming a real definitive and noticeable impact to the consumer through the center of the plate.
1: Yeah, for sure. All right, I did pick up some Nebraska trade 405 in the meter dress, so that was down $5 as well. You mentioned maybe a little consumer pushback or whatever, and, you know, are you seeing evidence of that in any, you know, box beef has come down, that sort of thing?
7: Well, a little bit. I think the boxes are probably the most informative to it. We saw this week about a $4 or $5 rally one day. Most likely that was wrapping up for Father's Day, any kind of Father's Day needed that we needed. But an interesting point was made. A lot of times we buy boxes way out into the future, 2 and 3 months. Just prior to the Iranian ordeal, would have been a key time for procurement of those boxes for this time frame, Father's Day, Memorial Day. So I'm going to go ahead and what were cattle prices back in January, February? They were relatively cheap. So too were boxes, so they booked them in anticipation of everything being higher. Then we get the issue with the Iranian, and all of a sudden beef demand dries up a little bit. So I think that's why you drop. Already had the beef purchased from 2 to 3 months ago, and now today I'm not buying that beef 2 and 3 months out.
1: Gotcha. All right, Chris Swift, Tommy Grisafi joining us here with our Market Roundtable. We'll be back with more right after the break.
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1: Ed, welcome back to AgriTalk. I'm your host, Michelle Rook. We have our market roundtable this afternoon with Chris Swift of Swift Trading Company and Tommy Grisafi of Ag Bull Media. Okay, you guys, we have talked about kind of the volatility in the market, all the noise and headlines that are driving not only the cattle but the grain complex, including what's been going on with the Iran war. So what's next? Can we, I guess, at some point get back to trading our own fundamentals in the grain market? Do you think, Tommy, or not?
8: Yeah, that would be wonderful. And people like myself who speculate, obviously we help farmers and ranchers hedge, but personally, owning a seat at the board, I find out that more times than not, I'm going to bet 100% flat because I can't manage the risk 24 hours a day. So maybe we could go to bed long or short corn and say, well, the oil's not a factor anymore. We can get back to speculators speculating, hedgers hedulating, get back to a sense of normalcy. Some headwinds I see, regardless of where you're involved in agriculture, and this is something about a year and a half ago, 2 years ago, I was listening to AgriTalk PM, and Chris Swift was on. I didn't know Chris. Now I know him well because when I moved to Nashville, he's one of the first guy to ever take me out to lunch. And, Chris, if you're willing, I'll still go out anytime you want to pay. But I was listening to a podcast with Chip Flory and Chris, and he said something. I was going for a walk listening to AgriTalk. He said the amount of dollars that cattle folks are dealing with is incredible. Michelle, Chris, that was a year and a half ago, 2 years ago. That number has went up significantly. So the biggest problem for cattle producers might not so much be the price or we can't make baby cattle overnight because the president asked us to. It may be the headwinds of elevated interest rates for longer. Interest rates across the world have exploded. Whether you're in hogs, cattle, row crops, this is a money game, and you need money to play. And most people in ag are borrowing a huge amount of money. Oil may come down, but interest rates haven't yet. And that, I think, is still a nasty side effect of what's happened here from the war. So compliments to Chris for talking about those dollars that are involved in the cattle business.
1: Well, you mentioned that PCE was up to 3.8% here this week and well above the Fed's targeted 2% rate. If interest rates start going up, Chris, does that finally get some of that money that's been up in this record stock market? Does it go elsewhere? Do we get inflationary buying in the grains, or what happens?
7: Well, it's difficult to say. I look at the current administration in charge right now, and they are very pro-equities. They are very pro-business. They are pro everything in the growth cycle. So I don't want to bet against that growth. However, that inflation that is being created from that growth is putting a lot of hardships on our consumers. And unfortunately, were we to lose the oil component to our grain markets, we could see them plummet. And we're not, you know, we're used to crude oil now being at $20, $30 a barrel. We've seen it go negative. We have no shortage of oil whatsoever. Maybe a tiny bit of shortage capacity to be able to crack it, but we don't have any shortage of oil. So oil starts coming out of the ground. You start seeing producers in other countries looking out into the future a year from now, looking at $30 discounts at July 27, going, this may be the highest price we ever can achieve in July of 27, and that marketing aspect just keeps pushing things lower, and now you've got a big division. Now you've got commodities moving lower, inflation still moving higher from the core aspect of it, and producers could find themselves in a very bad position really quickly. Just
1: loss of that component. Yeah, that's more of a stagflation concern, actually, which is very scary. Well, we have made it through most of the program here without talking about China, which is amazing in my estimation. But, you know, we've talked so negative about so many things here today, you know, weather threat, you know, what happens if crude oil keeps going lower? What happens if China does start buying? You know, I know there's a lot of producers that are hoping that that does happen and that we get some sort of a bull rally or a bull market like we saw starting in 2020 after COVID when China started to come in buying. How optimistic are you that that could be down the road here?
8: Tom? I'll jump at that one. If you're out there listening, China, corn was on sale today, wheat was on sale. You may not need our. They're listening. I know they have a show. You always talk about what percent do you think China's going to buy? Only the presidents know, and it's a handshake agreement. They say they're signing all this stuff. We never actually see the documents. So we watch the cash markets, we watch the spreads, we watch the futures, but we do have commodities in America that we are selling currently for a cheaper price than any other country in the world can produce it. And with that, there's some value in China coming over and buying corn, wheat, cotton, other things other than soybeans. It's my understanding they don't need the soybeans or they can get them cheaper from South America. Fine, but there's not many places in the world you can go buy our high-quality wheat and corn. And maybe that's part of the deal, right? Maybe there's a lot of moving pieces. One thing we do know for certain is that President Trump and his administration are unpredictable. They move fast. The news cycle is flying. And, seatbelts. But with that, we're going back to the basic fundamentals here. Once oil does lose that luster, get back to the basics, man those dollars, bushels, and bins and everything else, and keep track of that money. Because you know what? Before you know it, it's going to be harvest. And before you know that, you're going to be renewing and operating again. And we want to see every farmer who's listening, watching, and every rancher listening, watching this show. We want them back in 2027, Michelle.
1: Yeah, well, I hope we get, at these lower prices, like you say, you do stimulate demand. Hopefully we start seeing that. And I got to believe 27, fertilizer prices are not going to cool down enough that we're not going to maybe have some lower acres and stuff going forward, don't you think?
8: I think the American farmer loves to plant acres, unless we keep opening
1: not
8: dollars.
1: Not just here, I'm talking globally.
8: Oh, globally, I think we put the hurt on the world. That is a great point. I think we put a tax on the world to grow crops that some won't be able to walk through. I think most American producers will. So, yes, could overall a year from now there be less grain produced in the world because of the economics fertilizer? 100%.
1: Yeah. All right. Thanks so much. Tommy Grisafi, Agbull Media, Chris Swift with Swift Trading. We will have you back soon here. For more market information, you can go to my Markets Now podcast this morning. 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
11: Still waiting. I'm Tom Rigotti, Fox News. President Trump has yet to make a final determination on a peace deal with Iran. Several of his demands sound very familiar. Fox's Peter Ducey is at the White House.
12: President Trump has a lot to consider. We know that. He laid out, though, the main points that he is thinking about in a very long Truth Social post. But these are the highlighted bullets, my highlights. The Hormuz Strait must immediately open, no tolls. Ships caught in the strait due to our amazing and unprecedented naval blockade, which will now be lifted, may start the process of heading home. Enriched materials, sometimes referred to as nuclear dust, will be unearthed by the United States in close coordination in conjunction with the Islamic Republic of Iran, plus the International Atomic Energy Agency, and destroyed. No money will be exchanged until further notice. And with that, so far, so good for experts.
11: Former Attorney General Pam Bondi testifies in a closed-door hearing over her handling of the Epstein files. Fox's David Spunt with the latest.
13: She left after about 3.5 hours of questions from Democrats and the sole Republican James Comer. Ms. Bondi was seen entering the building with a bandage on her throat. She's recovering from thyroid cancer. Now, the transcribed interview took place behind closed doors. She was not under oath. This was not a deposition. It was not videotaped. She was fired from her position as Attorney General early last month. She was on the job for about 14 months. And from the moment she came into office, the Jeffrey Epstein files were a recurring problem she just could not escape. Last July, the DOJ put out a memo announcing the Epstein case would essentially be closed. In the following months, the DOJ eventually, under pressure, released millions of pages of documents, but no definitive so-called client list.
11: Some Epstein survivors were at the hearing today, pressing government officials to do more in the investigation. Records on Wall Street today for all three indices. The Dow up 363 points. 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
20: From the WJAG and Norfolk Daily News Newsroom, I'm Bill Seifert. Earlier this week, complaints were sent to Nebraska Attorney General Mike Hilders asking him to look into the U.S. Senate candidacies of Democrat Cindy Burbank and legal marijuana now nominee Mike Marvin over allegations that neither intends to serve. The complaints allege that Marvin and Burbank aren't good faith candidates under a requirement in state law, and that the two made false statements under oath or affirmation when they filed to run. The complaint about Marvin came from Derek Schwartz, a La Vista police officer. The complaint about Burbank came from Lydia Brosh, a former state senator from West Point. Weather permitting, work will begin Monday on U.S. Highway 20 from Laurel to Nebraska, Highway 116 north of Dixon. According to the Nebraska Department of Transportation, work includes concrete patching, bridge replacement, bridge repair, and asphalt pavement. Traffic will be maintained with temporary traffic signals and flaggers. Anticipated completion is late spring of 2027.
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3: Chance of thunderstorms tonight. Otherwise, cloudy skies. Lows level off around 60. Winds out of the southeast, 8 to 15 miles per hour. Cloudy skies expected again tomorrow. Slight chance of thunderstorms. Daytime highs approaching 81. I'm meteorologist Jennifer Wojcicki from News Talk WJAG AM 780 and 105.9 FM. 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
16: It is the Jesse Kelly Show. Let's have some fun on a Friday, a glorious Friday, an Ask Dr. Jesse Friday, and we are going to have so much fun. Yes, I'll tell you where I was yesterday. This is a long story. I'll get to that. Yes, I'll talk about this Iran deal. Someone has questions about this Project 250 concert. The singers are all pulling out of it. No one wants to be associated with Trump. We'll talk about that. We're going to talk about everything from children. Someone wants, there's all kinds of Japanese questions you want to know from a cultured man like myself, a trained ninja. You want to know things about Japan. I will divulge as many secrets as a ninja like me is allowed to divulge. All that, so much more coming up tonight on the world famous Jesse Kelly Show. Now, let me go ahead and get this one out of the way. Hey, Jesse, how do you keep finding new and interesting ways to get out of work? So allow me to explain what happened yesterday to us. We pulled into work yesterday. I mean, I actually got there first. The fellas were close after me. We pull into work yesterday, and there's something odd. The parking lot is empty. Now, this is the kind of place where it's normally hard to find a parking spot. You got to find somewhere, squeeze in, but parking lot's empty. And immediately when I pull in, I think to myself, is that a holiday? Because it's the only way that would explain it, I thought. It's got to be a holiday, right? What day is it? Is it Martin Luther King Day again? I'm going through all this in my mind. But then I see there are cable trucks. Actually, Xfinity, I think it was. But cable trucks lined up in the parking lot. Okay? No cars, but cable trucks. All right? I also see there is red tape around the door. I think to myself, well, there's a back door. I'll just go around there. Maybe there was a problem. I pull around to the other side. Now there are plumbing trucks, contractors, and red tape on the other side of it. There is also a Mexican cleaning lady. Trump didn't deport her yet. There's a Mexican cleaning lady shoveling sludge out the building. Okay? So, as you probably already know, I habla a little bit. I walk up to said Mexican cleaning lady and hit her with an hola. What, Chris? I hit her with an hola. Then I proceeded to ask in English. I didn't want to be insulting. Hey, what's going on? Can we go in? She had no idea what I was saying whatsoever. She turns and flags another Mexican lady. The other Mexican comes up and says, hey, or I said, hey, what's going on? Well, she doesn't habla any better than the first lady. I have no idea why. Long story short, here's what happened. No, it wasn't a hurricane or something like that. From what they tell me,
1: something malfunctioned with the fire sprinkler system in the building. That's what they tell me. Again, I can't tell you yet because I don't know, which I'll get to in a moment. Something went wrong with the fire sprinkler system in the building. Apparently it ran for 5 hours. That's what they tell me. 5 hours. To which I'm sure you're asking, but what about your stuff? The answer is, I think we're okay. As of yesterday, we were not allowed in the building. The city banned anyone from the building. There was nothing I could do about being here yesterday. We were not allowed. As of yesterday, they were telling me everything in the building is destroyed, and they are planning on possibly demoing the building to the ground. That's how bad it was. I think that was an oversell. It sounds like we might be back next week, and I don't know whether everything else is functional. This is a long way of me telling you this. The show probably sounds a little different right now than it normally does. Just the quality of the sound, maybe higher. I don't know. That's because I'm not at home. When I want audio, I will have to call

0: just the quality of the sound, maybe higher. I don't know. That's because I'm not at home. When I want audio, I will have to call for it from Chris because I don't have my precious soundboard. I don't have Freedom Is Not Free. I don't have the bar. I don't have the fart sound. I don't have all my go-tos. I don't have all the built-in sound that the fellas put in for me every day. I am playing on foreign soil now and probably will be for the next few shows. So if it sounds a little different, it is what it is. That's what happened. I'm back. I'm not going anywhere unless the fire sprinkler system happens to go off during this broadcast, in which case I'm just going to retire and take that as a sign from God. Now let us begin. And in fact, Chris, I'm going to call for some of that audio now because I didn't get a chance to address this yesterday or the day before. Jill Biden. Jill Biden is out there making people angry, if you will. Everybody. Everyone's angry with her. To play you what's making people angry, this was Jill Biden doing a sit-down interview. Cut three. Go.
1: I wasn't horrified. I was frightened because I had never, ever seen Joe like that before or since. Never.
2: Or since.
1: Yes.
2: Or You've since. Never seen him like
1: never.
2: That.
1: Never. No.
2: What happened?
1: I don't know what happened. I mean, as I watched it, I thought, oh, my God, he's having a stroke. And it scared me to death.
0: Okay. Now, let's stop. I know, as they say down south, she's so full of crap, it's coming out of her eyes. I understand that. First, let's address the lying part of it. Remember that the Bidens are actually unique in politics. Everybody in politics lies to some degree. The Republicans, Democrats, everybody tells some shade of the truth. And sometimes, especially when it comes to things like national security, you almost have to. You know, if Trump's going to bomb Iran in the next 5 minutes, he's got to come out and say, hey, we're never bombing Iran. It's like, okay, whatever. You understand it. All politicians are going to shade the truth a little bit. But let's remember, Joe Biden is the worst liar in the history of presidential politics. I have challenged people, even dirty commies, to come up with a bigger one. Nobody has ever been able to give me an example. What do I mean, the biggest liar? Joe Biden is so shameless. Look, to lack shame can get you far in life. Look at me. Joe Biden is so shameless that Joe Biden will not just shade the truth, lie a little bit. Joe Biden will tell gigantic, verifiable lies, lies that everybody knows are lies, and he'll say it over and over and over again without an ounce of shame or apology whatsoever. He has an entire history of this. Remember that old cut? Chris, I'm sure we don't have it because we're on foreign soil. But remember that old cut from when Joe Biden was young? It's really fine if you don't have it. When a reporter's asking him about as he gets mad at the reporter and he starts coming back at this reporter as he's like a young senator at the time. And he starts telling the guy, I finished in the top of my class in law school. Joe, we can look that up. He didn't. That's an easily verifiable lie. That's not true. When he was president, Joe Biden, when he was busy trying to grab guns so the communists can hurt us, Joe Biden would get up and say over and over again, you know, when the Second Amendment was written, you couldn't own a cannon. But you could. And it's not an opinion. It's something nobody can deny. We have the laws that were on the books at the time. And it's such a verifiable lie that the story came out. Joe Biden's own commie staffers went to Joe Biden and said, hey, the cannon thing, could we table that? That's not true. He didn't care. He just kept saying it. It's like, yeah, no, I like that lie. So Jill Biden, you're mad. Everybody's mad at her. Democrats are mad at her too, which we'll get to in a minute. Everyone's mad at Jill Biden for lying about her husband. I never saw him like that before. Okay, everyone knows that's a lie. She saw him worse than you or I ever saw him. She saw him at night. She saw him in the morning. She saw him before they had him juiced full of adrenaline and Red Bull and God

0: knows what else they were pouring into him. So, okay, she's lying. But the Bidens lie. For people like the Bidens, who have spent too long in politics, too long certainly in Democrat politics, there is no more truth anymore. You lie like you breathe. That's okay, Jill Biden's lying. Let's move past that. Let's talk about a couple things. First of all, how insanely evil that woman is. And second, why are Democrats so angry at Jill Biden? Jill Biden's coming out. She's saying these things. Why are they angry? Well, we'll talk some inter-Democrat party politics. That's always a good time. And we have so much more to get to tonight on the world-famous Jesse Kelly Show, including I'll address all these musical artists who are pulling out of the big 250th birthday concert and all these other things. I will get to all that. But first, patriotism in the corporate world is in short supply. And we're going to address that. We are. We're going to talk about it when it comes to the concerts, sports teams, everything else. It's in short supply. How many corporate America companies loudly proclaim that they love America unapologetically? Pure Talk does. 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Or does your cell phone company give to Black Lives Matter? 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What are you paying for high-speed data? I tell you this, it's not $34.99 a month. 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They love the country. They'll save you money. Dial #250 and say Jesse Kelly. #250, say Jesse Kelly. We'll be back.
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4: 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Ongoing reports that the U.S. and Iran have reached an agreement to extend their ceasefire by 60 days continue to support investor sentiment. Major equity indexes were slightly higher on Friday and posted their ninth consecutive weekly gain. Oil prices were down about 1.5% today and almost 10% lower for the week, trading near $88 per barrel amid hopes that the Strait of Hormuz will reopen. The Dow closed up 364 points at 51,033. The Nasdaq closed up 55 points at 26,973. The S&P 500 closed up 16 points at 7,580. In commodity markets, the price of crude oil was down 87 cents at $88. And the spot price of gold was up $45.90 to $4,578.30. In stocks of local interest, Archer Daniels 79.78, down 0.26. Conagra Brands 13.28, down 0.10. McDonald's 279.20, up 1.23. Merck & Company 118.72, down 1.17. Microsoft 450.24, up 23.25. Nucor 250, up 0.70. PepsiCo 144.19, down 2.10. Pfizer 26.18, up 0.04. Tyson Foods 61.02, down 0.98. Union Pacific 262.64, down 2.98. Walmart 115.70, down 3.20. Apple 312.06, down 0.45. Berkshire Class B 474.48, down 2.94. Cardinal Health 196.80, down 3.05. Fastenal Company 44.20, down 0.56. Medtronic PLC 73.81, down 1.76. 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

0: Jesse Kelly Show on a magnificent Friday. You have finished the week. I bet you're all smiles. I am. I'm going to sleep all weekend because this jet lag is killing me. Anyway, you can email the show your love, your hate, your death threats, jesse@jessekellyshow.com. So I'm going to finish this up really quickly. There's other things I want to talk about, but the Jill Biden thing. Why are Democrats now blasting her? Obama people blasting her. Well, have you ever seen the movie Dave? You probably haven't. If you do, you probably don't remember it. Dave is what it's called, Chris. Dave. It's older. It's 20, 30 years old. But here's all you need to know about the movie. There's an American president. Kind of a corrupt guy, it seems like. He dies of a heart attack under not the best circumstances in the world. And the people surrounding him, these power brokers around him, they didn't want to give up power. Hey, we got a dead president. What do we do? Well, they found out there's a guy in America who looks identical to the president. It's like his identical twin. So they go grab this guy, and this is the whole point of the movie. He pretends to be the president, while the power brokers behind him actually are the ones making the decision, sign this law, do this, do that, do that. Okay, all right. Towards the end of the movie, part of the, you know, the arc of the character, whatever, fake president, who's a good dude, starts to act as if he's the real president, making decisions that he's not supposed to be making, as if he's the real president. And the power brokers, the corrupt guys around him, get real angry and essentially lay it out for him of, you're not the president. You're a figurehead. You sit behind the desk and shut up. I'll tell you what to say and when to say it. All right, that's the idea behind the movie Dave. That was the idea behind Joe Biden. Joe Biden was... I don't want to say nobody. To be a United States senator is a big deal. I'm not going to pretend otherwise. But nobody had really, outside of politics, had really heard much about Joe Biden in this country until Barack Obama plucked him out of the Senate. Obama needed an old guy and a white guy because he needed somebody who looked experienced because Obama was young. He needed somebody white because he thought America might freak out about the black thing. So Barack Obama grabs Joe Biden. Shut up. It's jet lag, Chris. And he says, hey, you're going to be my VP. All right, we got it. Well, Joe Biden, he didn't do anything for 4 years. Nothing. You know how J.D. Vance is everywhere, policy speeches, everything else? Joe Biden didn't do any of that. Joe Biden did, of course, some standard Biden family corruption. That's what they do. Hey, can you get my son a job in Ukraine? I appreciate it. Standard Biden family corruption, using the power of the office to enrich himself. It is standard stuff, but didn't do anything. And then Barack Obama finishes 8 years in office. Okay. Hey, Joe, thanks for your service. Enjoy retirement. If you're a vice president, I don't know all the details, gets a pretty cherry little retirement package, security in the works. Joe, appreciate it. Then the Democrat primary comes. Donald Trump's running for re-election. Democrats are desperate to defeat the big evil orange man. And there's a problem, you see. The Democrat base has been more and more radical every single year. The Democrat leaders are looking on in horror as Bernie Sanders is winning all the primary stuff. Why are the Democrat leaders looking on in horror? Is because they don't believe in Bernie Sanders' communism? No, they just didn't think he was electable. Yeah, he'll play really well in a Democrat primary, but that commie gobbledygook's not going to land that well with most of the normies in the country. And the Democrat Party, as they always do, decided, we gave the people a chance to choose. Now it's our turn. The people chose wrong. Now I'm going to choose for you. So what did they do? They went and grabbed Joe Biden. They knocked on his door. And here's the thing. Joe Biden was barely functional when they grabbed him. Remember, on the earliest days of his campaign, Joe Biden was losing his train of thought. He would do this dementia anger thing where he'd start yelling at people. Remember what he called one of his own supporters, fat? He challenged the guy to a push-up contest. Do you remember all this stuff, right? Joe Biden was obviously not functional early, but that didn't matter. They needed their Dave. Hey, we don't need him to be functional. We need to run everyone else out of the primary, get Joe Biden the nomination. We have all these mail-in ballots, so we'll simply steal the general election for him, and then he can be our Dave. Joe, go stand there. Here's a speech. Joe, don't even bother with the executive orders. We've got an auto pen. We'll just sign everything we want you to sign. You, oh yeah, no. You can be president, Joe, but you're not going to be president. You're just going to be Dave. Sit there in the suit. Try not to drool on yourself. We'll give you a couple speeches. Then we will handle things behind the scenes. 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
1: 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Regional baseball kicked off across the country today, and several games have already been finalized as teams try to make their way to Omaha for the greatest show on dirt come mid-June. We have already had two national seeds go down on the first day of play as well, as number 4 Auburn falls to Milwaukee 13-8. Southern Miss, they weren't spared either as they dropped a 7-4 contest to Little Rock. Other games that have gone final today include Washington State beating Oregon State 3-2, South Carolina upstate down Oklahoma State 8-5. Mississippi State had no problem with Lipscomb 10-1. Kansas doubled up Northeastern 6-3. It was Florida surviving Rider 8-7. Texas blitzes Holy Cross 19-1. We also had Liberty downing Boston College 4-3. Kentucky beat Wake Forest 6-3. East Carolina won a 7-3 14-inning affair over Tennessee. And Georgia Tech had no problem with Illinois-Chicago, winning 22-5. In games that are currently going on, Nebraska holds a slight 2-1 lead over South Dakota State at last check. They were in the bottom of the 7th inning. Also from around the area, St. Mary's leads at last check 3-2 over number 1 overall seed UCLA. Lamar had a 5-3 lead over Texas A&M. It was also Georgia shutting out Long Island 6-0. Florida State led St. John's 2-1. West Virginia was up on Binghamton by that same score, and Missouri State led Arkansas 1-0 early in the contest. There were no scores in games between VCU North Carolina, Troy Miami, or Tarleton State Santa Barbara. That's a look at sports. I'm Pat Cavay.
2: Here are your afternoon cash grain bids from area elevators. At mid-afternoon Friday, corn was trending lower by 9 cents. Beans were trending lower by 8 cents. ADM Columbus, Cash Corn 434, New Crop 460, Bloomin' Egg Bloomfield, Cash Corn 392, Oscar Ag Plainview, Cash Corn 403, New Crop 435, CIE Norfolk, Cash Corn 403, New Crop 435, Wabobs Wakefield, Cash 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
3: Join us at the Landon Boss Memorial Bicycle Rodeo, Saturday, June 6, 9 to noon at the Norfolk Pedal Park, just west of the Norfolk Family YMCA. 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
4: Jesse Kelly Show on a magnificent Friday. So let's finish up this Jill Biden talk. So we have to talk about all the controversy with these artists pulling out of the 250th birthday. And there's just so much to get to. So many great questions. We have all kinds of stuff. So what is the problem with Jill Biden coming out now? Why would Jill Biden come out now and put the attention back on her, back on the Bidens? Well, Jill Biden and Joe Biden, remember this. I don't know what their personal relationship is. I'm not going to sit and do that. I have no idea. But they are most definitely a political power couple. Meaning, look, maybe they're all lovey-dovey. I don't know. I don't care. But Jill Biden, she likes it. She likes it a lot. Jill Biden having a cover of Vanity Fair. Think she hated that? Remember that picture the White House put out? Jill Biden on Air Force One sitting behind Joe Biden's desk with her glasses on, thumbing through a policy binder. Do you think they sent that out without Jill Biden's approval? How many times do you think they took the picture to make sure the lighting was just right? Do you know any women? Oh, all that was done with the authority of Jill Biden. You see, the Bidens may have been just placeholders so the commies could do what they wanted, but that doesn't mean they saw it that way. Now, fast forward. Joe Biden, as I told you years beforehand, everyone told me I was crazy, but we don't want to go into I told you so. Joe Biden gets pushed out of running for office again because he's a political liability. No one wants to vote for that cadaver again. Remember what we heard behind the scenes? It was Jill Biden fighting tooth and nail against Nancy Pelosi, Grandma Vodka, trying to keep Joe Biden in the race.
0: You can argue what kind of an evil witch would want to humiliate her husband again for another 4 years. But again, what did we just talk about? Jill Biden likes power a lot. A lot. Jill Biden loses the battle. Joe Biden bows out of the race, and they hand the nomination to Dome. Now, have you ever heard this story before? A king gets, there's a revolution in a country, and a king has to flee for his life. A dictator has to flee for his life, and now he's in exile in a different country. And he's waiting for his chance to return to power. It's all of them, isn't it? You're laughing because it's every king ever. And I've actually thought to myself before, why doesn't he just chill? Because it's not like they get sent to some dump country and get in horrible circumstances. They're always in some mansion with drivers and security and personal chefs. Life, living the life with no responsibilities. And every time I hear about that, I think, return to power? Go get on your boat and go fishing with your wife or something. What do you mean return to power? But people who have sat on the throne, they don't want to give it up. And if they get removed from the throne, everything else in life, even a mansion on the beach with a boat and a chef, everything else in life, it's bitter to them because it's not being king. Why would Jill Biden be coming out now making Democrats look bad? What do you think has gone through Jill Biden's life or mind for the last year? When Jill Biden is sitting up at night, Joe Biden's been put to bed since noon. When she's sitting up at night by herself, a couple glasses of wine, do you think she's staring out the window with a smile on her face, saying to herself, wow, what a great run. That was a lot of fun. I'm glad I had the chance to do it. I just feel blessed. And now, I'm going to enjoy my retirement with Joe. You think that's what she said? Of course not. Jill Biden sits up at night with an extra glass of wine, and Jill Biden sits and stews about the throne that was taken from her, the throne she felt was rightly hers. And Democrats can get mad all they want. Did you think Jill Biden was never going to come get a pound of flesh for all that? I just want to reiterate before I get to the questions. I told Democrats, I occasionally try to help them out. They never listen. I told Democrats, yeah, you're forcing Joe Biden out, but you should be paying him off. There's unlimited communist money in this country because of billionaires and foreign entities and everything else. Instead of leaving a bitter taste in their mouth, why don't you give Jill Biden a $10 million a year job she doesn't have to show up to? Give her something to wet her beak a little bit and make that transition a little easier. Have you ever seen a mob movie? It's so much easier to bribe him than kill him. It's just easier. They should have done it. They didn't do it. What, Chris? That's a very good point. Jewish producer Chris said, would Napoleon have stopped if they gave him a cushy job? It's a good point. Would they have accepted it? I don't know. But you know what else it does? You give Jill Biden a $10 million a year no-show job where she doesn't have to do anything. It also gives you something you can take away from her if she steps out of line. Hey, Jill, writing a book, huh? Yeah, we don't want that written in there. It'd be a shame if you got fired, huh? Jill Biden likes things, too. All right, let's move on because I want to discuss this debacle of a 250th birthday concert. In case you're not on the up and up, they've been planning, the Trump administration, it's really a blessing to have somebody like Trump in there for our 250th year because he's over the top about everything. And you know he's going to be over the top about America and celebrating America. And he's doing a big UFC fight at the White House. It's just all really cool, right? They wanted to do a big concert with a bunch of big name artists so they could really do a blowout thing. That is Trump's thing. And they got this laundry list of people, most of them you've probably heard of before. People like country music star. She's been a star since I was a kid, Martina McBride. I don't know how old she is anymore. When I was a kid, Martina McBride was a big, big deal. Bret Michaels, former singer of Poison. I don't know if Poison still exists anymore, but Bret Michaels, all these people. Milli Vanilli, which was a hilarious choice. But, okay, you got all these different artists that were big names. Again, that's going to be a Trump thing. He's going to try to make a splash, big names, big lights. And what happens? Predictably, they start getting associated, these singers, with Donald Trump. And they start loudly and publicly pulling out of the concert after they'd already been announced as musical acts. Martina McBride, Bret Michaels, I could go on and on and on down the list. They're all coming out, all of them. And you know what? Scheduling problem. I've got security concerns. Oh, I've got irritable bowel syndrome. No way I can make it. They've come up with every excuse in the book, but they're all canceling now. And people are really angry about it, and they're angry at them. Okay, that's very fair. I'm going to read you something. It's going to sound unrelated. Just stay with me. Jesse, I know you've become more of a baseball fan in recent years. I was wondering if you saw O'Keefe Media's latest hidden camera expose. That means revealing news story. I know what it means. On the Washington Nationals, their head of community relations covered all the commie bases, saying they discriminate against the Catholic player because he spoke out against drag queens dressed as nuns. They spy on fans. They pretend to be patriotic because Trump is in office. But if we elected Mamdani, we'd skew the other direction. So he admitted to having a communist poster. Oh, okay, all these things. So what's happening here? Musical artists are pulling out. Why is a professional baseball team? What's happening? We'll talk about that in a moment. Before we talk about that, let me tell you, Byrna is having a special. You already know about Byrna launchers. I've told you about them for a very long time. This is something that is really, really, really important because your personal safety is really important. None of the other hopes or dreams or anything else gets realized in your life if some monster harms you and destroys you. 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We'll be back.
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7: I'm Lauren Simonetti, and this is the Fox Business Report. Wall Street ending the week with a rally led by tech stocks, including Dell and Palantir. 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Shares of NetApp and ServiceNow jumping at Friday's close. The Dow soaring 363 points. S&P rising 16. NASDAQ gaining 55. SpaceX scoring a $4.16 billion contract from U.S. Space Force. Elon Musk's aerospace company tasked with developing a program that will help with targeting and tracking airborne threats like missiles. United Health Group making it easier for its members under the age of 18 to get medical treatment. The healthcare giant says it plans to stop requiring prior approvals for a host of pediatric procedures, tests, and services by the end of 2026. And that's your Fox Business Report. I'm Laura Cantor, invested in you.
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11: Because you don't like capitalism doesn't mean that you get to burn someone else's things to the ground. It doesn't mean you get to take their life. It doesn't mean you get to take what they have. It doesn't mean that you get to tax them into oblivion. None of this gives you a pass. None of this gives you legitimization or an excuse. And the fact that there's such mental gymnastics that goes into Luigi Mangione, oh, well, this United Healthcare CEO, we didn't like what he did. We don't like his company. We don't like what he stands for. Oh, Charlie Kirk, we don't like what he stands for. That does not give you the right to take someone's life, take their property, ruin their life, destroy their family. And the fact that that's being in some way excused, especially by those on the left, to me, quite frankly, is disgusting. Mm-hmm. This younger generation has to understand you can disagree with people or policies or ideologies or ways of life without destroying that way of life. You have a conversation. You don't light a match.
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2: It is the Jesse Kelly Show on a wonderful, wonderful Friday. Remember, you can email us, jesse@jessekellyshow.com. So let's wrap this up because I want to get to the Ask Dr. Jesse questions about Japan and Iran and everything else. These musical artists, why are they pulling out?
0: The Washington Nationals, why are they discriminating against Christians? What's happening? How many times have we had to talk about how communists look at power? How they look at power. Communists believe power should be used and used for their own benefit. Used to maintain their power. Increase their power. Communists believe in punishing their enemies and rewarding their friends. That's the only point in having power. If I made you dictator of America, you have all the power in the world. I made you dictator of America for a year. Are you going to do some selfish things with that? Probably. You're a human being. I bet you money. I bet you money you would do something to help somebody else. Something, even if you failed at it, you would try to do some good for other people. Communists don't think like that at all. That never enters their mind, ever. So, what are we talking about? Why did the communists work their way through every institution they possibly could? From teachers' unions, the university system, to corporate America. Why would they do that? All those things, all those institutions, they have power. Differing degrees of power and different kinds of power, but they have power. So if you are, for instance, in the music industry, and you're a communist, and that would be so many people in the music industry, well, what's the point of having power? It's not just money and getting to rub elbows with, I don't know, Vanilla Ice. The point of having power is, well, I'm going to need to use it for the communist revolution at some point. At some point, I'm going to reward my friends and I'm going to punish my enemies. Artists like Martina McBride, is she actually an America-hating savage? I don't know. Maybe she is, maybe she isn't. I don't know. She's done some Black Lives Matter stuff, so she very well may be. But you know what she is? A musician who likes to perform. A musician who likes money. She's a human being, after all. Guess what dries up if she does a, quote, Trump concert? Those opportunities. You know, I forget what the number was, but Billy Joel, he's either still doing it, but I think he completed it. He was doing what's known as a residency in Madison Square Garden. That's when a musician has one venue, and they basically, for a period of time, they do this in Vegas all the time, they perform every month or every weekend or every Friday and Saturday. Like, there's a Billy Joel concert at Madison Square Garden every single, you know, Friday night and Saturday night, something like that, right? I forget what the number is, so I don't want to just throw one out there, although I'm going to throw one out there. I think it was something like $2 or $3 million a concert. It was millions of dollars. I know it was millions of dollars a concert. That's a check Billy Joel got written to him. What is it, Corey? $1.9 million. Hold on, Corey. My eyes are too bad for this. Corey just handed it to me. 10 years, 104 sold-out shows, $266 million in gross revenue. What if that opportunity went away for Billy Joel? Let's say Billy Joel, and I don't think this is the case, let's say he's a red, white, and blue patriot. I love America! $266 million? Hey, Billy. How much would you say you love America? Because we could sure, look, if you would like, Billy, we could take this $266 million contract and we could just really easy. Or do you want to perform and make $266 million? Yeah, we need you to pull out of that Trump 250 thing. The only reason communists take power is to use power. If you're a communist in the music industry, you're going to use that power. If you're a communist working for the Washington Nationals, you're going to use that power. If you're a communist public librarian, you're going to use that power. If you're a president, you're going to use the power. If you're a communist teacher, you're going to use the power. If you're a whatever, wherever they are, they believe in aiding the revolution because they are religious about it. It is a religion to them, and they are always going to use it, and we are always going to run up against it. Always. And we think to ourselves, well, honestly, we say the lamest things, and I understand why we say it, but it is just lame at this point in naive. We say things, well, it shouldn't matter who the president is. It's just celebrating America. That's how you think. And I'm glad you think that way. That's a good way to be. I'm glad you think that way. Communists don't think that way at all. At all. They can't even relate to that way of thinking. America? These people don't give a crap about America anyway. Most of them hate America. They would never do something just to celebrate America. No. It's about communism. It's about their own side. Wherever they find power, they will use said power on behalf of the revolution. That's why we can't seem to finally take care of things when it comes to pro sports. NASCAR. I mean, NASCAR might have the most God and country fan base in the United States of America. God bless them. NASCAR. NASCAR is one of the worst commie sports leagues out there. Disgusting amount of communism out of NASCAR. These people get into power. Don't care about their fans, God and country. They care about communism. And you only take power so you can use the power of NASCAR for the revolution. That's how they think. All right. Someone wants to talk about Trump's Iran war moves today, you know, the lifting of the blockade, the history. Somebody wants to get his father a good history trip. All that and so much more still to come on the world famous Jesse Kelly Show. Before we do any of that, Mother's Day's coming. Did you know that? I mean, wait a minute. Mother's Day just happened. Mother's Day already happened. I wish I could do that over again, but I can't. It did happen, right, Chris? Oh, no, I didn't get her a gift. Anyway, I'm going to give her a gift of life. 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
2: Mulling his options. I'm John Saucier, Fox News. So is it a deal or not? Well, that's a big question, and President Trump has the answer as he's deciding how to respond to a developing peace proposal between the United States and Iran. Fox Business Network's Ashley Webster has more from Tel Aviv, Israel.
3: If it feels like we've been here before, we have several times, but it does appear that a deal between the U.S. and Iran is as close as it has been. And as we've been told, the president is now mulling over the framework of a peace deal. We'll have to wait and see how that works out. But in the meantime, Vice President J.D. Vance says the whole process is moving forward.
4: We do think they're negotiating, at least so far, in good faith, and we're making some progress.
3: President Trump highlighted the two key areas in this proposal, posting on Truth Social that Iran must agree that they will never have a nuclear weapon or bomb. He also says the Hormuz Strait must be immediately opened. No tolls for unrestricted shipping traffic in both directions.
2: President Trump said this week he's not rushing into any deal. Vice President J.D. Vance telling reporters the progress is being made. The former attorney general testifying on Capitol Hill about the Justice Department's Epstein investigation. Here's Fox's Jared Halpern at the White House.
5: Former Attorney General Pam Bondi met behind closed doors for a transcribed interview with the House Oversight Committee. But Democrats say she refused to answer questions about President Trump's role in the release of files from the Jeffrey Epstein investigation. Assistant Attorney General Harmeet Dhillon attended the session and says there were limits on what could be discussed.
6: There were ground rules laid with the committee before we walked in there, and we simply wanted to stick to those.
5: Bondi conceded there were redaction errors made, but in an opening statement defended the Justice Department's work and its compliance with the law. At the White House, Jared Halpern, Fox News.
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2: A newly released poll shedding some light into the race for California's next governor, days ahead of the state's primary election. Here's Fox's Kristen Goodwin with more.
12: UC Berkeley's Institute of Governmental Studies surveying nearly 8,600 California voters, finding Democrat Javier Becerra holding a lead in the race for governor, with 25% supporting the former Health and Human Services Secretary. President Trump-backed conservative commentator Steve Hilton trails with 21% support, and Democrat billionaire Tom Steyer follows in third with 19%. They're part of a crowded field of hopefuls looking to replace California Governor Gavin Newsom, who is term limited. The state's primary election is Tuesday. The top two gubernatorial candidates, regardless of party, will face off in the November election. Kristen Goodwin, Fox News.
2: The U.S. Postal Service proposing some new rules today that would require states to submit voter lists.
12: The U.S. Postal Service is proposing new rules requiring states to provide lists of voters who received mailed ballots for federal elections, including names and barcodes. The move follows a federal judge's decision not to immediately block President Trump's executive order on mail-in voting. Critics, including Democratic senators, argue the order would illegally transform the USPS into an election administration agency. Another court hearing on a separate challenge to the president's voting order is set for Tuesday. Carmen Roberts, Fox News.
2: The public would have 30 days to comment on the postal plan before the Trump administration could finalize it. In a federal judge ruling today, that President Trump's name was illegally added to the Kennedy Center and has blocked the administration from closing the cultural and arts venue for major renovations. President Trump responding on Truth Social tonight, where he writes in part, quote, "We're going to be working with Congress to transfer this failing institution back to them so they can make a determination as to what to do with it." I'm John Sussier, and this is Fox News.
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13: Now, WJAG Skywatch weather from Weatherology.
14: Chance of thunderstorms tonight. Otherwise, cloudy skies. Lows of a low around 60. Winds out of the southeast, 8 to 15 miles per hour. Cloudy skies expected again tomorrow. Slight chance of thunderstorms. Daytime highs approaching 81. I'm meteorologist Jennifer Wojcicki from News Talk WJAG AM 780 and 105.9 FM. Currently, it's 75 degrees.

Jesse Kelly Show. Another hour of the Jesse Kelly Show on an amazing Friday. A magnificent Ask Dr. Jesse Friday. And we have things we have to chop away at this hour. They're all your questions, so it's your fault. Someone's confused about the new Trump-Iran stuff. We'll talk about that. Somebody wants to get his dad a good history trip. Someone else is worried about nuclear weapons, finding a summer job. You have Japan questions, AI, all that, so much more on the world-famous Jesse Kelly Show. So I want to begin with this one right here. Hello, Jesse. Am I confused, or is Trump's handling of the Iran war, especially since the ceasefire, being orchestrated quite poorly? He's giving them piles of money and more time to reallocate and build their resources. Also, he's totally abandoned the Iranian people. What do you think? All right. So, let me put it to you this way. It's the best way I can probably explain this. You ever know anybody who's getting a divorce? Divorce is terrible. Maybe you yourself have gone through it, but I've seen this happen many, many times, what I'm about to describe. There's a couple. You know them. You're friends. You hang out. Go to the movies on Friday nights. Something goes wrong. Who knows? And they decide they're going to get a divorce. And, of course, it's always nasty. Even the amicable ones are nasty. There's bad blood, hurt feelings, and all the other things. But you love these people. You have a genuine love of these people. And you want them to work it out. So, what do? Out of the goodness, out of the kindness of your heart, you get involved. You stick your nose in it. Hey, Bob. Hey, let's go get a beer. We'll work it out. I know you love Kathy. Bob, let's sit down. Let's work it out. Kathy, let's come over. Let's have a cup of coffee. We'll talk about Bob. He loves you. You get involved. Well, here's the problem. You have voluntarily stepped into a volatile situation. Now you're involved. Now all that ugliness is in part landing on you, too. Did you think it was going to be clean? Did you think when you had a beer with Bob, he was going to say, you know what? I do love her. Everything's good to go. We're getting back together. No, he's going to tell you about how bad her cooking is. And I'm pretty sure she's running around on me and she stole my watch and I hate her. Don't you hate her? You hate her too, right? And when you sit down with Kathy, she's not going to tell you how much she loves Bob. She's going to trash Bob. And now you're involved. Now? What's the pretty way out of it? What's the way out of it that looks great? If they don't decide they want to get back together, is there a clean, great way for you to get out of it? No. You're involved. You stuck your nose in it. Now you're involved. Any cop will tell you, most dangerous situation generally a cop will ever face is a domestic dispute. When they have to show up at someone's house, the couple's fighting, they're throwing things at each other, and the cop has to walk in and stick his nose in someone else's business. That's how a lot of cops die. Donald Trump has loudly hated the Iranian regime for a long time. The Iranian regime has been worthy of every ounce of that hate. They have been by far the number one state sponsor of terror around the world. They're loud about it too. Death to America, all that other crap. So it's not hard to hate Iran. Well, at least the Iranian government, the regime. It's not hard to hate them. Okay. Donald Trump has had it out for them for a while. Okay. They tried to kill Donald Trump. Okay. After he killed Qasem Soleimani, they had a plot to kill Trump. Okay. So there's all this backstory to it. Trump decided to get involved. Not a little involved either. We're not talking sanctions or something like that. Trump decided to load up a naval armada and sail a large chunk of our military clear around the globe, about as far as you can sail them, clear around the globe
to make war on Iran. And please don't do this thing that people try to do with me. It's not war. We killed all their leaders. What would you consider that if somebody bombed Donald Trump and J.D. Vance tonight? That's an act of war. We made war on them. Okay. All right. And again, I'm not going to sit here and quibble about justified, not justified. I hate the Iranian regime.

We made war on them. Okay. All right. And again, I'm not going to sit here and quibble about justified, not justified. I hate the Iranian regime. But the decision was made to go. Now, what have I been warning you this entire time? The entire time, however you feel about this, whether you think this is dumb and the biggest mistake ever, or you think this is the best thing and completely justified, we should keep going until... But doesn't matter where you fall on this. What I have said applies no matter where you fall on this. There's no more easy ways out. There's no clean way out. You decided you were getting involved in Bob and Kathy's divorce. Now it's going to land on you. Leaving is not easy. Some details of this deal, again, I'm always skeptical whether anything goes through because every day there's a new deal, right? The details of the deal start to leak. And already people are all, wait a minute, we're giving him money, we're blah, blah. Well, did you think a deal with Iran was going to give them nothing? I warned you this from the very beginning. Iran, if there is a deal done, Iran is going to get things that make you wince. They are. They're going to get things and you're going to go, oh, really? It's going to make you wince. Sucks. It does. It's not easy. On the flip side, Donald Trump understands, he's not a moron, he can read poll numbers, that politically, whether he thinks the whole thing is right or wrong or whatever, politically this thing is a complete disaster for him and the Republican Party. It just is. Normies hate it. The Republicans, Republican faithful, are totally in Trump's camp. All the normies despise it. We have hemorrhaged all of our independents, young men. We've blown up the coalition in part because of this. Okay. Well, he knows he has to wrap it up. If he can't get a deal, then he has to go with a military option that involves bombing things he doesn't want to bomb. Why do you think he keeps threatening it and not doing it? I'll bomb you. Why do you think he keeps threatening to bomb the oil fields and things like that, but not doing it? You know how there's been some problems when it comes to oil and things like that since the Strait of Hormuz has been closed? You understand that that's been the case? Lots of those problems become semi-permanent if American bombs start dropping on refineries. I know maybe you are in this camp of who cares, it's Iran, kill them all and let God sort them out. Maybe you fall in that camp and that's fine. Again, foreign policy is complicated. You think what you want what you want. But do not for a millisecond convince yourself that that's easy or fast or painless. There is no more painless. Painless is gone. Everything now, once the decision was made to go, once you showed up at Bob and Kathy's house, once that decision was made, everything now is going to have some ugly in it. Every bit of it. If there's a deal, there's going to be ugly in it. If there's more military action, there's going to be ugly in it. And that ugly could be all kinds of things, by the way. Remember, Donald Trump has to be mindful of the lives of our troops, and we want him to be mindful of that. Maybe, and I don't know this, maybe he thinks Russia and China have possibly given Iran something that can take our troops out. You understand Iran has shot down multiple American jets now, right? Multiple American planes have been shot out of the sky. We are not talking about one night in Venezuela here. Maybe Donald Trump was worried about waking up tomorrow morning and seeing 50 American servicemen killed. A missile hitting the side of a destroyer. These are concerns. Maybe he thinks they have the ability to do that. It's more than just prices. But what about civilian casualties? Trump's talking about, understandably, you have to threaten them with what hurts. Hey, we'll bomb your desalination plants. Okay, sounds good. How many people are going to die of thirst? People who have nothing to do with the Iranian regime. Donald Trump has no history of killing innocent civilians and loving it. It's happened before, of course, but Donald Trump famously tries to avoid that. You think he wants to go out and kill 10,000 innocent Iranians? I don't think he does. You can be frustrated with him. That's fine. Again, you're not a subject. You're a citizen. Be frustrated. Have an opinion. But don't listen to anybody, including yourself, if that anybody is telling you –

0: just have to do blank, as if it's easy. Easy is gone. It doesn't exist anymore. War is a dangerous game. All right, let's move on from this. Talk history. Do maybe, you know what? I'll answer a Japan question. Before we do that, let me answer this. Why are you sluggish all the time? Why is your mood a little lower than you remember it? Is it just part of getting old? 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
0: It is the Jesse Kelly Show on a Friday. We have conquered the week, and you can conquer the email. Although I don't know how sending an email would conquer anything. Jesse@JesseKellyShow.com. Let's get to some more of these. Dear Dr. Bronco, of all the delicious meals you had in Japan, what was the best and worst meal? Also, how difficult was it being bumped into all the time as you are a practicing ninja and thus invisible? Very good question about the ninjutsu stuff. Look, this happens all the time in the office. It happened again last week. The week before I left, it happened, and I didn't even have a chance to come on the air and tell you that Jewish producer Chris was walking around the office. Don't shake your head, Chris. He was walking around the office. He's scoffing right now because he knew I was going to tell the story on the air. And he rounds the corner, and he almost runs into me because he didn't hear me come. I can't even help it. It's not even an intentional thing. I do it to Ob all the time. It's not like I walk. I kind of flow back and forth, almost float. I would probably describe it as floating. And I'm just naturally stealthy. Okay. I'll put it that way. That's one. Two. Food in Japan was extremely hit and miss. Let me explain. The best meal I had in Japan was this. It was in, we were actually in Okinawa, and we go into this little Japanese restaurant, nothing fancy, and they have a menu on there, and basically they'll bring you out these little slabs of fatty beef. There's like a grill in the center of the table, and you grab the beef and you just chuck it on the grill, and then they had this big bowl of spicy noodles that had eggs and onions and all noodles and all kinds of stuff like this spicy red sauce in it. And you're sitting there slurping on these noodles and pulling fresh beef off the grill. There's all kinds of that kind of eating in Japan. They love their beef. They love their noodles. And it's awesome. Absolutely awesome. So you can have that anywhere you want if you go to Japan. On the flip side, I told you we were doing this World War II tour. It was done, by the way, if you're interested in this World War II tour, I don't have any association with the place, but I might as well give them a little plug. It was done through the World War II Museum out of New Orleans. They do ones in the Pacific. They do ones in Europe. They do ones all the, depending on what battle. That's how we did it. We just signed up same way you would for a group tour. That's what we did. And they did a very, very good job. But sometimes they would have these, quote, group dinners. And at the group dinner, they wanted to give you the authentic experience. It was the worst stuff I have ever eaten in my entire life. Chris, I don't even know. You ask what? And this is terrible radio. I shouldn't even be doing this because I don't know how to explain it to you. And I don't know what a lot of it was. You would sit down and there is a couple things that look like they're breaded and deep fried. By the way, very much not chicken nuggets. I made that mistake before. There's another little bowl of various kinds of raw fish. There's another little bowl that's not noodles, but looks like it's like worms. It was not worms. It was not worms, Chris, but it looked like it was worms. There's some bowl of, I kid you not, fish broth. And the bowl of noodles you do have, it's freezing cold and clumped together. And so when I said, how am I supposed to eat this? They said, oh, You just pour the fish broth over it, and that lubes it up for you. It was so freaking nasty. Ob is looking at me the whole time thinking, please just don't embarrass me. Please don't embarrass me. What, Chris? Chris said so it was a good Burger King experience. It is funny you brought that up, my friend. We went to, at one point in time, we went to Kagoshima. It's a city in Japan where they do a big, you know, the honor the kamikaze pilots type thing. We went to this place, Kagoshima. And the hotel we stayed in was a Sheraton hotel right by the main train station, because we took the bullet train down there, by the train station that goes through Kagoshima. This train station had all kinds of restaurants and things like that in it. And this train station had a Shake Shack. We are probably 7 or 8 days into this trip. We were in Kagoshima for 1.5 days. 1.5 days. I had Shake Shack 3 times. 3 times. And to Ob's unbelievable horror, by the time we got to the last time of having Shake Shack, I had spread the word around the World War II group. The whole World War II group was in Shake Shack eating cheeseburgers with me. That's a true story. So, look, again, I don't want to complain because I loved Japan. I loved the Japanese people. I really did eat well there. There's a lot of really good Japanese food. And look, they love their burgers, right? They have McDonald's, and it's excellent over there. They have stuff. The very first world. It's not America. I didn't have a taco for 2 weeks. No queso. I know, Chris. It was like dying, really. I've never died, but that's got to be what it's like. All right, let's do a little Rome or Israel. If you got to take a history trip, where do you go? We'll answer that and do so much more on the world-famous Jesse Kelly Show before we do any of those things. Isn't it a nightmare dealing with insurance if you're a business owner? 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

0: 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Remember, if you miss any part of the show, you can download the whole thing. iHeart, Spotify, iTunes. Let's get to these questions. Oh, wise and small-handed oracle, my father has always put his children before himself, and he's the greatest man I've ever known. That's awesome to have a dad like that. I want to do something for him, and I was thinking I'd like to help towards the cost of a trip to either Rome or Israel. He's a very devout Catholic and teaches a religious class to children in his off time. Which would you suggest, Rome or Israel? He would absolutely enjoy Israel for all the many religious sites there, but the war makes me concerned. Rome is safer, and I know he would likely spend his whole time at St. Peter's Basilica or the Vatican. What say you? All right, so first off, let me push back on a couple things. Rome is safer, you said. I understand that Israel is always under some sort of rocket attack or terrorist attack or anything else. I understand that that's the case. It's just there's always war going on over there at all times. I get that. Rome, I've been in a lot of different cities, big cities around the world. Rome was not a safe feeling city at all. In fact, if you go to certain places like the Spanish Steps, it's one of those famous sites you will see when you go to Rome, your tour guide or anybody with any knowledge of it will flat out tell you, if you have a bag or something, you keep it in front of you, you keep your hands on it. The place is world-renowned for its thieves and pickpockets. In Rome, I was, as you can probably tell, so insanely disappointed and how those dirty commie savages have allowed that glorious city to fall into disrepair. The graffiti on historic buildings, people peeing in the road. When you show up at the Colosseum, you are immediately surrounded by swarms of Africans fresh off the boat, trying to sell you stupid African trinkets when they're not trying to pick your pocket. This is not me telling you that Israel is going to be perfectly safe. I'm not saying that at all. But I would probably push back on Rome being super safe. Now, again, this is not me also. Let me clarify. I'm not telling you not to go to Rome or not send your dad to Rome. But don't think this is some glorious, gleaming, safe city of white marble where your dad can stroll around at 10 o'clock at night after he's had a couple beers. That's probably not what I wouldn't let my kids go out in Rome. I let my kids go across town in an Uber in Tokyo by themselves. They're 17 and 15. I let them go multiple times and said, I'll see you when you get back. Not in a million years would I do that in Rome. Never, ever would I do that in Rome. So let's do that. Now, the Catholic part. Now, I'm not Catholic, but obviously I have a million friends who are, and relatives are. My in-laws are Catholic. Every Catholic I know who's done the Catholic experience in Rome has raved about it. I did the Vatican, and I certainly don't want to disrespect it in any way. Maybe you're Catholic, but it doesn't move me. It's just not my thing. I'm not a Catholic. But I can see, if I was a Catholic, this would be a big deal. This would be a moving thing. There, St. Peter, these the doors. For Catholics, that place is super, super, super special. If your dad is devoutly Catholic, maybe Rome. All that said, I told you we took that trip as a show a few years back to Israel, and it was a Holy Land trip. We were going to see, hey, this is where Christ's people crucified Jesus, and then what, Chris? No, seriously, it was a Holy Land trip. The Roman, the fort of Masada, everything else. It was awesome, Chris. Of course, Chris liked it, but it was friggin' awesome. I got to baptize my youngest son in the Jordan River, where supposedly that's where Jesus was baptized. I'm not quite sure about that, but either way, it's the same friggin' river. It was awesome, man. It really was awesome. I don't know that I would recommend going when we went in the summertime. It was roasting. Now, I'm used to that kind of heat because we live in Houston, and even then we were all sweating. We had people, they would just flat out sit some things out. So, it does get a little hot in the summer. Hey, Jesse, good job the last few days. Anyways, How would we look if we pulled out of Iran tomorrow and a few weeks later they actually test a nuke? What do you think? I think that foreign policy is complicated and there oftentimes aren't good answers because nobody can tell the future. Nobody can. I cannot, and you cannot, and nobody can tell the future. If Trump really does finalize some deal with Iran, blockade's lifted, he comes home, we're not going to have any idea whether that was a successful deal for years. Only time will tell. Whatever the deal ends up being might be incredibly successful. Maybe 10 years from now, we're talking about normalization of relations with Iran, who has new management, and you know, Israel signing a truce with Iran, and life, it's got, hold on, Chris, I didn't say it was going to happen. I said, look, 10 years, I don't know. Next year, Iran sets off a nuke, and now we're never, now that regime's never leaving. But then the deal looks bad. Foreign policy is complicated. Beware of people who make it seem simple, straightforward, and easy. Different regions of the world have different motivations. Different countries themselves, they are divided against themselves. Look at our own country. What does an American think? If you're in Japan and you look across the pond, what do America's leaders think? Well, it certainly depends on the leader. If you're asking Chuck Schumer, you're going to get one answer. If you're asking Donald Trump, you're going to get another answer. Foreign policy is complicated. And I don't have... Look, I don't know what to tell you. I don't have any words of assurance when it comes to Iran or a deal or war because I don't know what's going to come. I know that wars are dangerous, dangerous ventures. All right? Jesse, I'm currently trying to help my 16-year-old look for a summer job. I'm sure you have some experience in this area. What are some pro-dad tips? Okay, two things. First of all, it's funny you brought that up because my 17-year-old is doing this exact thing. In fact, as we speak, I think he might be applying at a fast food joint. He's been applying for jobs for a few days, trying to get his first job, get out there, go make some money. So I am going through this. First of all, don't be afraid to call in favors for your kids. I know there's an old school kind of way of thinking. Sometimes there's this old school way of thinking. And this old school way of thinking is, no, get out there and make it on your own. You can help your kid get a job. If your buddy owns a business, your buddy has a landscaping company, give him a call. Hey, you need a gopher for the summer? He'll run around, pick things up for you, sweat, can work a shovel. Make phone calls on behalf of your kids with friends if you can. That's one. Two, don't forget to tell them to dress up. Dress up. I would recommend a full suit. Ah, but it's McDonald's. That's so stupid. Nope. You're so stupid. Put on a freaking suit. It's not because you're going to wear a suit to work at McDonald's. It's because immediately the person who's interviewing you sees you and they see effort. They see you went out of your way to even maybe look dumb. I'm sitting here in McDonald's in a suit. You went out of your way willing to look dumb and out of place to make a good first impression. Dress up. I don't care if he's 16 applying to work at T-Bell. Dress up. If it's not a suit, if all you got is khakis and a button-up shirt, then put on khakis and a button-up shirt. Put on what you got, the best you got. All right. Let's talk about Cornyn primaries. We'll talk about neighbors who mow at inopportune hours. All kinds of things still to come on the world-famous Jesse Kelly Show. Before we do any of those things, let me help you save somebody's life tonight. 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

0: 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Hey, Jesse, did you ever find a new satchel?
1: I've told you this before. I, at one point in time, had the greatest satchel in the history of mankind. If you look on social media, you will see it. I think it's still on my Instagram page somewhere or something. I'm pretty sure the company's White River. I may have that wrong, but they made the perfect satchel. Now, what does that mean, perfect satchel? Well, there's a million satchels out there. This is one I mainly use for fishing and travel. It was the perfect size. Not too big. I don't
0: want a backpack, okay? I want something smaller. If I wanted a backpack, anyway. Not too big, but not too small.
1: Also, a critical part of it. It had the perfect amount of padding for your back, so there was never anything that stuck through or stabbed you on your back. Also, maybe the most important thing when it comes to a satchel is it wasn't always shifting and sliding around to the front. I don't want to have to keep adjusting my satchel. Wherever you put the satchel, that's where it stayed. And then, one terrible dark day, I made a mistake. I let my son take it to church camp. Do you think I ever got that satchel back?
0: Oh, no, I got it back.
1: Do you think I got it back intact?
0: No.
1: It was broken, destroyed. Since then, I have officially lost count of how many satchels I have purchased. Different satchels, different places. I bet you the number is greater than 7, possibly 10. Chris, I'm not making it up. I just buy them and send them back and buy them and send them back and buy them and send them back. They just don't. And by the way, that company doesn't make it anymore if you're about to suggest it. You think that wasn't the first place I looked? I've looked. I found one finally on eBay, but it had some stains on it, and it was just like, oh, those aren't my stains. And when you're buying someone else's stains, you just don't.
0: What, Chris? You don't know? Maybe Hunter Biden had that. I don't know what kind of stains we're dealing with here. What, Chris?
1: Either way, no. I've never found a replacement satchel, and I miss him. Part-time Kelly, why do all the conservative mainstream media journalists think the only reason that Cornyn and others are losing their primaries is due to Trump's endorsement? Can they really not see the upswell of anti-communists and Republicans as the reason it's happening? I find it frustrating they don't see this. All the old Republican guard, whether in politics or not, needs to wake up and leave. Well, let me explain this phenomenon. All human beings, we like something simple, straightforward, and easy to understand, don't we? That's how I like things. Give it to me straight. Break it down so I can understand it. Give it to me straight and make it simple. It allows us to never have to spend too much time on any one area of our lives. For instance, Donald Trump, since you brought him up. Since Donald Trump came down the escalator 10 years ago and got involved in politics, Donald Trump has been what I would describe as an easy button for endless political people in the United States of America on every side of the aisle. He's a walking easy button. Why? What's that mean? If you're a Democrat, just oppose whatever he does. Just hate it. Everything he does is evil and tyrannical and fascist. It's the end of the world. Doesn't matter what Trump says. Trump could come out tomorrow and save sick puppies. If you're a Democrat, it's the easy button. What Trump says is bad. What Trump says is bad. What Trump does is bad. It's the easy button. Politics has become completely easy for Democrats. Trump does it, it's bad. This is not just elected Democrat politicians. The average everyday Democrat, every poll shows this. All they believe in is opposing Donald Trump. They don't even necessarily have specific things most of the time, but stop Trump, stop Trump, stop Trump. It's become an easy button, right? That's their side. Our side, too. For elected politicians, for political pundits like me, for average everyday voters, Trump is an easy button. What's that mean? Well, if you're a pundit like me, there's nothing in the world that is easier and more profitable for the last 10 years than to sit down behind a microphone or write or on TV, whatever you do, and just kiss up to Trump all day, every day. All day, every day. If you do that, what it does is it raises the floor of how low your show can ever sink. If you are willing to just do that every single day, whatever Trump does is perfect. Trump did another perfect thing and then another perfect thing, and now he's super perfect here. It guarantees you a certain level of audience, a certain level of advertising. It guarantees you, and that's why you've seen so many pundits turn into that in the last 10 years. That's an easy button. I don't have to sit and process this policy move or that policy move. If Trump did it, it's good. For voters, too. A lot of them. Who'd Trump endorse? Who's Trump like? Who's Trump hate? It doesn't mean all those people, and maybe you are one of those people, doesn't mean those people are stupid at all. Some are, for sure. It means they prefer the simplicity of Donald Trump telling them, this guy is good. This guy is bad. Trump, when you have a figure like that who is, what are the kids called these days? The main character? When you have a main character like Donald Trump, he is the focus of everything. The left, the right, everything. He becomes an easy button when it comes to these primaries. John Cornyn did not lose his primary because of Donald Trump. Donald Trump had nothing to do with it at all. Nothing. John Cornyn was hated in this state because of his anti-Second Amendment votes and his amnesty stance. Ken Paxton has notched real W's for the right, and therefore John Cornyn was going to lose. Had nothing to do with Donald Trump. If you read or follow anybody who told you Cornyn lost because of Trump, that person's a liar or an idiot. Bottom line. You know what else is dumb? Not carrying something on you that will allow you to stop a bad person. That's really dumb. It's suicidal, actually. Our country is full of barbarians. Democrats turn them loose on our streets on purpose. They have rapists, murderers, and thieves on our streets on purpose. What do you carry on you? What do you have on you right now as you're listening to my voice that will allow you to stop them? 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